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10: 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I'm sure, just like me, that you honor our soldiers and their service to our country. It's their sacrifice that gives us the privilege to even talk about the options of retirement, safety, and security. Without a safe country, it would be impossible to find a safe haven for our money. So those two things are intrinsically tied together. That being said, let me tell you a story of a noble soldier. This soldier had the mindset that fighting with a gun lacked honor and chose only to fight with his knife. He was honorable, brave, and highly skilled in all types of fighting and all types of weapons, yet he still persisted in only using his knife in battle. Unfortunately, his enemies did not participate in his ideals, and even though this soldier fought valiantly, he died in battle. The moral of this story is that good intentions don't win battles, and if you bring a knife to a gunfight, you're defeated well before the fight even begins. Good intentions must be matched by the right equipment to complete the mission. Does that make sense? Let me ask you this. Is your retirement suffering from bad equipment choices? Your investment advisor might have very good intentions, but if he or she is using the wrong tools to keep your money safe, then your retirement may very well be destined to die in battle. Risky investments should be retirement tools mostly used for the young or the extremely wealthy. It's too often they're used for those that are in or approaching retirement that cannot afford to lose their money. Also, just because your broker tells you it's safe, it doesn't make it true. Unfortunately, many investments such as bonds, gold, variable annuities, All of these investments are often advertised as safe, even though they're very far from being free from market risk. Don't let your retirement die due to poor equipment choices. You need to consider using no market risk strategies for the very dangerous times we live in. No market risk planning can provide protection from volatile markets and even provide guaranteed growth of up to 7.5% in income accounts that will provide you with an income you can never outlive. For your assets that you cannot afford to lose and that you're counting on to provide income for you in retirement, you want to make sure that those assets are safe and protected, because that establishes the foundation for which everything else can be built. Once your foundation is secure, well, then absolutely, having some money in the market, there's nothing wrong with it for longevity and to offset inflation. But for the core assets that you need to provide you with a secure income every year for the rest of your life, let's create that and make that your own private pension. And we can even show you how to make it 100% tax-free. Give us a call right now at 909-321-9737. That's 909-321-9737. And make sure you ask for a free copy of my 115-page conservative investor book and my customized conservative investor information kit. How would you like a guaranteed first-year return of up to 10% or more, 100% guaranteed safety from market declines, and no taxes while your money compounds for a bright future? I can even show you a way to eliminate the fees and charges normally associated with your retirement accounts. Once again, my number is 909-321-9737, or simply text the word income to 909-321-9737. You know, one of my clients asked me one time, what's the difference between you and a stockbroker? And, you know, I laughed a little bit. With all sincerity, I said, well, one difference is that I won't jump out of a window if the stock market crashes. And, you know, that may be a joke, but with every joke, there's often a seed of truth. And I can only joke around like this with my clients because out of the millions and millions of dollars in retirement money that I've helped them protect over the years, not a single penny has ever been lost due to market declines. Think about that for a second. Through the 2008 market crash, through the downturn in the S&P last year, and some of the volatility that we've already experienced this year, not one penny of my clients' money has ever been lost due to market declines. Their money is 100% safe and protected. And the best part is, when the market is doing well, when it is increasing and going up, they participate and take advantage of those gains as well. So in all honesty, I can't figure out why variable products, that's products where you can lose money, why they're called securities. Because if you think about it, what is really secure about them? I can assure you that every time the market crashes, nobody feels secure. And speaking of security, let me tell you another story. We had a client one time that was very reluctant to come into the office. And it was the same usual reason that I hear all the time. He'd say, well, I have someone that takes care of my money, or, you know, I've been with this advisor for, you know, 10 years, or I have someone in the family that does this for me. And this happened over and over again a couple of years until finally one day he said, we need to talk. And I won't use exact figures here, and I'll just call him Joe to protect his privacy. But he had a considerable amount of money, and he lost almost half of it within about a 2 to 3 month window, and then gained back about half of his losses. And so when we were done moving his retirement to no market risk strategies, the market dropped again almost 1,000 points in one day. And so we asked him one simple question. We said, Joe, how does it feel to wake up in the morning without having to watch the market, knowing that you have not lost a dime? And his answer was predictable. He said, well, it feels great. And that's the exact same feeling I want you to have. Stress comes from many sources, and the thought of outliving or losing your money is probably at the top of the list for many of you that are at or near retirement. And I'm here to tell you that there's a very good chance that we can get rid of that stress once and for all. If you'd like to learn more, call right now for our conservative investor information kit and our conservative investor book that could change your financial life for the better. My phone number is 909-321-9737. That's 909-321-9737. 9737 or simply text the word income to 909-321-9737. 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
10: Thank you for tuning in to the Miles Financial Show. I'm Billy Miles, a no market risk retirement and asset protection specialist. You know, when my kids come to me and want help, it always amazes me how their interest in learning something is not always equal to their motivation. Have you ever noticed that with your children, or at least maybe when they were a little bit younger? You know, maybe instead of wanting to learn something, they just want you to do it for them. And so whenever I run into this behavior, I always tell my kids, I can't steer a parked car. In other words, taking advantage of education requires action. It requires that you do something with the information you have so that you can get to where you want to go. You know, so many times I provide people with the opportunity to learn something new about how to protect and, more importantly, use their retirement money in a way that provides safe returns and a lifetime of income, but they're happy to sit in their parked car. Unfortunately, all parked cars have one thing in common. Eventually, they rust away. Inflation and missed opportunity can have that same effect on your retirement if it's parked in the corner. And by the corner, I mean CDs, money market accounts, or very low interest accounts that don't really allow you to keep up with the impact of inflation. Now, don't get me wrong. There's nothing wrong with those types of accounts when you need the money for emergencies. In fact, every time I meet with someone, my first and foremost priority is to make sure they have money set aside for emergencies. You always want to put aside at least 6 months of expenses just in case for emergency. You keep that in cash, liquid, as you can get your hands on whenever you need it. And some of my clients even like to have a full year's worth of expenses set aside. Because if they don't, then I have to respectfully let them know that I can't work with them until they set up an emergency fund. I believe having emergency money on the side, in other words, parked, is the most important thing you can do for your retirement or any stage of your financial life. So I want to be clear about that. But the problem is that many of you are treating your retirement money like your emergency money. It's sitting on the side doing nothing. Isn't it time to do something? When a broker tells you to get your money active, he or she is most likely telling you to put your money at risk in the stock market, inside mutual funds, inside accounts that can lose money. That is not what I am talking about. What I'm telling you is that you need to get your money participating in contractually guaranteed returns without any market risk. And you may have never heard that before, but let me tell you, my clients do it every single day and they absolutely love it. I want you to put your car in drive, but at the same time, keep your car from crashing. 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Let's work together to put your retirement into action, providing you with guaranteed growth and a lifetime of income you cannot outlive. 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If the markets crash and go down tomorrow, your money is still safe. It's protected. If you're ready to turn on income and provide a pension for the rest of your life, we can show you how to do that. And we can even show you how to get tax-free income in retirement. 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If you saved at least $100,000 for retirement and you're tired of keeping your money on the sidelines, or you're concerned about what the next market crash is going to do to your assets, you're concerned that there may be another 2008 right around the corner, and you're ready to get off the Wall Street roller coaster, then now is the time for you to give us a call. That's 909-321-9737, or text the word income to 909-321-9737. Wouldn't it be nice if just once in your life you could know about something bad that was going to happen before it actually happened? Just think how different our lives would be. Market corruption, terrorist attacks, and all of the ills of this world would never be a problem because we could always stay one step ahead. That would be great. Unfortunately, though, the world we live in is very different than the ideal, and when we wake up in the morning, we never know what the day has in store for us. The good news is the unexpected can be planned for financially with no market risk strategies that lock in market gains and never, and I mean never, experience market losses. I want you to dwell on this point. No matter what you see on the news any day of your life, and no matter how bad Wall Street responds to the news, your account will never go backwards due to market declines. If the market performs, you have the opportunity for gains. And if the market crashes, then your money does not participate in losses. Give us a call right now at 909-321-9737. That's 909-321-9737. 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I'll be right back after this informative message.
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10: 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I'm Billy Miles, a safe money retirement specialist. You know, all my clients have one thing in common if they follow my instructions, and that's that none of them worry about outliving their money. I've had countless clients tell me about how amazed they are at the peace of mind that they now have knowing that their money is safe and protected. Knowing that no matter what happens in the market, that their retirement is secure, that they can sleep at night, knowing that their income will be guaranteed for the rest of their life. They're shocked at how much stress they were living with, knowing their retirement savings could crash at any moment, but not knowing when it would happen. You know, sometimes you don't realize how much stress you are living with until that stress has been removed from your life. Worst yet, some of you might not even realize you should be stressed about your retirement. When the bottom drops out, you'll experience stress beyond what it seems you can handle because you were living in the fantasy world of stock market gains. You are living in the Wall Street system of retirement that will lead you to believe that the market will always increase and that you can always ride out any turbulence in the market along the way. That is just not true for someone that's in or nearing retirement. It's true that when you're during your working years, when you're still contributing to your retirement accounts, that if the market falls here and there, that it's not something that you should be so concerned about because you have a 15, 20, maybe even 30 years before you plan to retire. And over time, those bumps along the way will straighten themselves out. But when you get within that critical phase of retirement, that critical window of 5 to 10 years before retirement, or if you're already retirement, you can no longer afford that same mindset. You can no longer believe the folks that tell you to ride it out. This is a time where you have to straighten it out and you have to secure your retirement accounts to make sure that they're there for you when you need them the most. The reason is you no longer have such a long horizon before you retire. So you don't have enough time to make up those losses. You're no longer contributing to your retirement accounts. So you're no longer growing those assets the way that you once were during your working years. Now is the time to transition to a preservation and distribution mindset to truly understand how you can invest your money for growth and have it safe and protected at the same time. How you can take income and have it guaranteed for the rest of your life and have it tax-free at the same time. That's right. You can have tax-free income coming to you month after month after month, year after year after year for the rest of your life, all if you have the right plan in place. Give me a call and I'll show you how to get off the Wall Street roller coaster and how to get on a safe path of success. Don't hang from a cliff when it comes to your retirement. Don't let your fingers slip away one by one to have all of your effort of climbing to the top of the mountain in with your retirement falling to the bottom. You see, my clients, they enjoy peace of mind. They enjoy the ability of knowing that they can travel the world and spend time with their grandkids and play golf and take vacations and go on cruises and do all of these things without ever having to worry about where their income and their paychecks in retirement will come from. As a matter of fact, we show them the difference between paychecks and playchecks. Your paycheck is the consistent, guaranteed income that you need every single month, every single year for the next 20 to 30 years or however long your retirement will last to make sure that your lifestyle is paid for, that your fixed expenses are covered, to make sure that inflation doesn't eat up your income over time. Those are your paychecks. Your playchecks, that's the fun money. That's the money that you can afford to take from or still have in the market. So if you like dividend paying stocks, great. You can still have those in your portfolio. If you have a favorite stock or a favorite company that you like to invest with, great. You can still have that in your portfolio. And if you prefer to take income from those accounts, you can absolutely do that with your playchecks. But we don't want to mess around with your actual paychecks. There's a difference between those two. One is guaranteed and secure to come in for the rest of your life. The other is based upon market performance, which is unpredictable, which you cannot count on and you cannot build a sound income strategy with if you want to have secure income for the rest of your life. So give me and my team a call right now and we'll show you exactly how to create a retirement account that you can count on. One that is removed from any excessive fees, one that is removed from excessive market risk, and one that gives you sound income, tax-free income that you can count on for the rest of your life. Give me a call right now at 909-321-9737. That's 909-321-9737, or simply text the word income. That's I-N-C-O-M-E. Because remember, income is the outcome that matters most in retirement. So text the word income right now to 909-321-9737, and we'll send you out a complimentary report to show you how to bridge the retirement income gap. That's the difference between the income you're receiving when you're working, your paycheck during your working years, and your paycheck in your retirement years. Who will sign your paychecks? We know the government will sign one. That's called Social Security. But we know you also can't live on that alone. Who will sign the other paychecks? How can you make up the difference? Give us a call or text the word income to 909-321-9737, and we'll send you a copy of our free report that'll show you exactly what you need to know to make sure that you have enough income for the rest of your life. I hope you've enjoyed the Miles Financial Show this week. Unfortunately, we're out of time today. But thanks for listening, and until next time at the same time, I'm Billy Miles, reminding you to stay safe for the miles ahead.
9: 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Optional lifetime income benefit riders are used to calculate lifetime payments only and are not available for cash surrender or in a death benefit unless specified in the annuity contract. 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Guarantees are based on financial strength and claims paying ability of the insurance company. No information presented today should be acted upon without meeting with a qualified and licensed professional. 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
3: Hundreds of thousands of Californians will lose their benefits under new rules for food assistance. Starting Monday, new federal rules will require more people to work in order to qualify for CalFresh. About 1 million people in California who get food assistance will now have to show they work at least 20 hours a week. Officials say over 600,000 of them won't be able to do that. Exemptions for some groups like veterans and homeless individuals are no longer in place. Larry Marino in the Answer Newsroom.
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15: America is at a crossroads, and truth is under attack. Culture is shifting fast, and silence is no longer an option. In every generation, God raises men and women who stand bold, unshaken, anchored in truth. They refuse compromise. They refuse fear. They refuse to back down. Here, we confront the cultural battles shaping our homes, our churches, and our nation, equipping believers to speak truth and push back against the darkness. This is the movement. This is the mission. This is the moment. Welcome to Our Watch with Tim Thompson.
16: Well, hey, everybody. Welcome to Our Watch. I am Tim Thompson. And with me, as always, is Jake Porter. We're both pastors at 412 Church. And we are going to be in Ephesians chapter 4 today, for those who like to open their Bible and follow along. And Pastor Jake, you preached a message here out of Ephesians 4. My wife and I were not at church that Sunday, and so we were tuning in online, and we were like, when we were done listening, we were blown away. We're like, man, this message was great. You did a great job of preparing this, a great job of delivering it, and I think it's cool that we get to share this with our audience today, this idea of being sent out into the world and accomplishing things for the Lord. It just really impacted me and my wife. And so what are we going to be talking about today?
17: Yeah, we're going to be talking about being equipped to be sent out into the world. You know, this is one of the reasons why we even come to church to begin with, is to be equipped by the Word of God. And then you, once you're equipped with it, you got to do something with it. This is something we talk about pretty frequently, is you can't just take it and just do nothing with it. It's like having that car turned on and you just leave it in park, and then you don't actually put it into drive and go forward. You know, right. I'm a firm believer that the only reason why, if you call yourself a believer in Christ Jesus, that you've got breath in your lungs is because God wants to do something in and through you, that right. He wants to use you to be sent out into this culture and let people know the truth about Jesus Christ.
16: Right. It's one of our 412 verses, right?
17: Right. Yeah. Yeah, it is. And, but you got to be equipped to do it. And that's a work that God does in us. And that's what this whole message was all about here in Ephesians chapter 4.
16: Yeah. So you preached a message on this. We're going to listen to a portion of that message, and then we'll come back. We'll talk more about being sent out into the world. So take a listen to this.
13: Today, I want to talk to you guys about being sent out into the world. You know, we've brought these people up that in their stage of life, they are being sent out into the world. They're being sent out, whether it be to college or some of them are going to be in the military or they're going out into the workforce or they're going somewhere, no matter where it is they're going somewhere. And they're being sent out into the culture in a new stage of life. And that's an important thing that we want to lift them up. But if we think about each and every one of us, every single one of us to some capacity are being sent out into the culture. Every single one of us are sent out into the world to let people know the truth about Jesus. And every single one of us, since we have breath in our lungs, we have an opportunity before us to be sent out and to be obedient to the will of God, to be obedient to what it is that God is calling each and every one of us to do. And if we look at Matthew's gospel, in Matthew chapter 28, in verse 18 and 19, we see these words where it says, "And Jesus came and spoke to them, saying, 'All authority has been given to me in heaven and on earth. Go therefore and make disciples of all the nations, baptizing them in the name of the Father and of the Son and of the Holy Spirit.'" This is the call to every single believer, to every single one of us that calls ourselves a child of God, where you've received Jesus as your personal Lord and Savior, you've repented of your sins, you've invited the Spirit of God to reside in you. You have been called to go, therefore, and make disciples, to go out and let people know about the hope that they could have in and through Christ Jesus. Here at 412 Church, we have this saying or this mission, if you will, win, disciple, send. We want to win people over for Christ. We want to disciple them up. And the whole goal of that is so that they could be sent out into the culture. That's what this whole process is all about. Acts 4:12, Hebrews 4:12, and Ephesians 4:12, where we want to win people for Christ, disciple them up, and then send people out. But what happens when we send people out? It starts that process all over again. You're sent out to go win people for Christ, then disciple them up, and then we send people out again. And it's this process that continues on as time goes. And that's the goal here, is that every single one of us, no matter where you're at in life, every single one of us, we are called to be sent out into this culture. And that's what we're going to be talking about today.
17: Yeah, being sent out into the culture. Again, it's all of us, no matter where you work, no matter what stage of life you're in, whether you're a youth that's in school, whether you're an adult in the workforce or wherever, in the military or whatever the case is. You know, we've all been sent out into this culture, and the goal is that our lives would point to Christ, and we've got to be equipped to do that. You know, one of the things we see here in Ephesians chapter 4 is if we're going to be sent out into the world, we've got to seek after some unity. We've got to be united in Christ. And just to give kind of some context of where we're at here in the book of Ephesians, the first three chapters of Ephesians really talk about the work that God's already done and what he's accomplished. Now in chapter 4, there's this shift of, okay, because of these things and because of what you have, now go and use it. Go and do what God has instructed you to do. And here in Ephesians chapter 4, verse 1, it says, this is Paul here. "I, therefore, the prisoner of the Lord, beseech you to walk worthy of the calling with which you were called, with all lowliness and gentleness, with long suffering, bearing with one another in love, endeavoring to keep the unity of the Spirit in the bond of peace. There is one body and one Spirit, just as you were called in one hope of your calling. One Lord, one faith, one baptism, one God and Father of all, who is above all and through all and in you all." And we'll pause there. You can see the unity throughout all of this. There's one God, there's one Spirit, there's one calling, there's something that is united in here. And with that unity, he begins here by saying to walk worthy of that calling. And walking worthy is your response to what God has done. You know, he's paid a price for our sins. He's given us life everlasting and given us that opportunity. And he's given us an opportunity that we've got to actually use for his glory.
16: Right. Yeah, I love what you said in your opening there, talking about the hope. Like, you want people to have this hope. And here in these first few verses that you brought up, there's one hope. And the interesting thing about hope, and this is the whole idea of sharing it now, is there is no hope in heaven. And that's what people have to understand. There's only hope on earth, but there's no hope in heaven. You don't need hope in heaven. Hope, according to God's word, is evidence of that which is not seen.
17: Right.
16: Well, you don't have, it's like I say this, like, we don't hope that we could do this radio program right now. We're doing it. We're not hoping we can do it. It's already in effect. It's already happening. Yeah. You know, when I tell people, we talk about this at church, I go, how many of you hope you can make it to church today? Well, one person one time raised their hand. I go, you hope you can make it to church? You're already here.
17: Yeah.
16: You don't hope you can make it. You can hope you make it home safely. You can hope you go out to lunch afterwards. But you don't hope to make it to church because you're already here. And so the same thing, that this hope that we want people to know, they can only know that hope now.
17: Right.
16: Once you're in heaven, there is no hoping anymore. You're already there. You're already experiencing the Lord. We want people to have that hope now. And let's face it, we're living in a hopeless culture.
17: For sure.
16: And we want people to know these things. And,
17: right.
16: And the thing is, once they find that hope, they find the unity with other people that have that hope.
17: Right.
16: It's got to be the goal.
17: Right. And there's something powerful when the church body is united how it's supposed to. You know, and that's the thing about a church body is, you know, if your body is not united, you're going to have some problems. If your left leg's trying to walk forward and your right leg's trying to walk backwards, it's not going to function. It's not going to work.
16: A picture in my mind when you said that.
17: it's weird.
16: Yeah.
17: It wouldn't work.
16: I don't do the splits well.
17: Yeah. I don't think any of us men do. But, you know, we've got to be united.
16: Right.
17: And you're united in Christ Jesus. And this is one of, you know, I mentioned a response. This is one of those things that, in a way that we respond. We think about, man, what has God done for me? And how am I going to respond to that? What, you know, think about the life that you have, the life everlasting, that hope that we have. Now, what are we going to do in the meantime because of that hope? You know, when we are tempted with sin, okay, how do I respond to this differently now because of the hope that I have? So what am I going to do? In the book of Titus, in Titus chapter 2, starting in verse 11, it says, "For the grace of God that brings salvation has appeared to all men, teaching us that denying ungodliness and worldly lusts, we should live soberly, righteously, and godly in the present age, looking for the blessed hope and glorious appearing of our great God and Savior Jesus Christ, who gave himself for us that he might redeem us from every lawless deed and purify for himself his own special people, zealous for good works." You know, the life that God has called us to live, we should live it in a way that is worthy of him, that's worthy of this calling, that would bring glory and honor to him. You know, that's what God desires. People should look at our lives and be able to see Christ in and through us because of the way we live.
16: Yeah. And we are living in a time where I think people see and they feel the hopelessness, and then they see us as believers, and we're so, in many ways, so united. And this hope and this, you know, like it says here, the blessed hope and glorious appearing of our great God and Savior, Jesus Christ. We haven't seen it yet, but we know it's going to happen. It's evidence. Our hope is evidence of what we have not seen yet. So we know he's coming back. And if you are a true Bible-believing Christian, you're living in this manner, united with other believers, looking for the coming of the Lord. You know, these are the things that we do as a church that other people go, hey, I want that.
17: Right.
16: You know what we see, I mean, many of the things we see happening in our culture today, Jesus says, "See, I have told you this beforehand that you might not be afraid." And they see us tackling the issues of our time, but they see us not afraid. You know, we're not fearful of these things. We knew they were going to happen. God told us they were going to happen, and he also told us his son's coming back.
17: Right. And the best part is that's available to anybody.
16: Right.
17: It doesn't matter who you are, doesn't matter where you've come from. You look at our church, we've got a diverse group of people.
16: Right. We're a melting pot.
17: That are all united
16: in
17: and through Christ Jesus. And there's something powerful about that as the church body is united. We want to be sent out into the culture. We've got to be a united body together.
16: Right.
17: Another thing that we see here in Ephesians chapter 4 is we've got to show obedience to what God has gifted us with. You know, there's God doesn't gift everybody with everything, and somebody else's gifting and the things that God shows them is different. Or what God calls them to is different than what he calls other people to. We've got to be obedient to what God has gifted us personally with. And in verse 7, it says, "But to each one of us, grace was given according to the measure of Christ's gift. Therefore, he says, when he ascended on high, he led captivity captive and gave gifts to men. Now this, he ascended, what does it mean, but that he also first descended into the lower parts of the earth? He who descended is also the one who ascended far above the heavens that he might fill all things. This is a reference or a quote from Psalm 68. And Paul's using it to show Jesus and his victory, and he's the one that gives gifts. And in the midst of this, he's kind of addressing the question of what happened.

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4: Hey, everybody. Welcome back to Our Watch. I'm Tim Thompson. With me, as always, is Jake Porter. We are both pastors at 412 Church, and Pastor Jake is walking us through an expository teaching through Ephesians 4, talking about being sent out into the world. Pastor Jake, we closed off the first half. We were talking about the idea of being sent and using the grace of God, the gift that God has given us. We talked about the blessed hope that we have, knowing that hope is evidence of things we have not seen yet. And so we want to take this gift. We want to use this gift. What else do we need to know about this?
5: You know, another thing we've got to understand is why do you go to church? We've got to understand the role of church. If you're going to make a commitment to go every week, or multiple times a week, you know, what's the purpose of it? And here in verse 11, we're in Ephesians chapter 4, if anybody's just beginning to tune in Ephesians chapter 4, verse 11, it says, "And he himself gave some to be apostles, some prophets, some evangelists, and some pastors and teachers for the equipping of the saints, for the work of the ministry, for the edifying of the body of Christ." And this is where we actually see one of our 4:12 verses, Ephesians chapter 4, verse 12. You know, why is it that we come to church? Well, we come to church to be equipped. It's for the equipping of the saints. And we've got to understand, well, who are the saints and who's doing the work of the ministry? You know, a lot of people will say that people like you or people like myself that were the ministers. And so we've got to do the work of the ministry. Well, according to what we see here, it's the saints that are doing the work of the ministry. So when it comes to ministering to the people of this world, who's going to do it? It's the saints.
4: Right.
5: You know, if you think about a congregation that gathers together on a Sunday morning or a Wednesday night or whatever it is, how much more effective would an entire congregation be who hears the word of God, they're edified by the word of God, and they take that out into the culture versus a small pastoral staff that takes that out into the culture? We'd be much more effective if the saints were the ones doing it. And that's the way that I believe God has designed it, that the saints are equipped by coming to church so they can go and do the work of the ministry. And what's going to happen? They're going to edify the body of Christ.
4: Right. I mean, let's face it. There's only so many people you know. There's only so many people I know. We look at our church, you know, we've got well over 1,000 people showing up on a Sunday morning. We got many more tuning in around the world. And you think about how many people they each know. Well, they know a lot. You know, you start looking, add them all up. Let's say we each know 100 people. Well, that's 100,000 people if you look at it that way.
5: Right.
4: You know, that it's far more important to get them equipped because they go to work. They go to the soccer field. They go out to movies with friends. They're out in the world, and they interact with far more many people than we will ever be able to interact with.
5: Right.
4: So they need to take that message out. So many times I've had people say, "Oh, I got to bring my friend to church. We got to get them saved." And my answer to them is, don't bring them to the church to get them saved. Get them saved in the cubicle next to you. Get them saved at the soccer field. Then bring them to church, and we'll equip them so they can go out and get more people saved. Not that bringing the unsaved person to the church is bad. We are open to that, and we tell people that we're glad if you're here and you're not a believer, we're glad you're here. We want them to enjoy their time with us, but we want them to understand that the time that they have entered into is a time for the meeting of the brethren. It's the fellowship of the believers. It's a time that they're getting equipped. It isn't a time to get people saved.

0: That is not what God's word here teaches. God's word teaches, as you've said, that he's given pastors and teachers for the equipping of the saints. It's right. Why we come together. It's the purpose of church. Do people come to church and get saved? Sure they do. But it's far more effective, as you said, if you can get them out and let them do that work out in affecting the people they know.
1: Right.
0: And we always say, win your friends, win your family, win your neighbors.
1: Right.
0: Their friends and their neighbors are not my friends and neighbors. It's their friends and neighbors. Their family is not my family. It's their family. Go minister to your family. Get right. people saved.
1: And this ties back into those first two points with the fact that we've got to be obedient to the role that God's called us. You've got to be obedient to your role. I've got to be obedient to mine. The saints obedient to theirs. And when we're united, it becomes a powerful thing. You right. know, it's very powerful. And when we think about the church, this is why we hear in Hebrews chapter 10, Hebrews chapter 10, verse 25, not forsaking the assembly of ourselves together, as is the manner of some, but exhorting one another, and so much the more as you see the day approaching.
0: Right.
1: Don't forsake the gathering of the saints. Why? Because it's an effective thing.
0: Right.
1: It equips the saints. It does a great work. And even more so, as you see the capital D, if you could turn to Hebrews 10, chapter 20, chapter 10, verse 25, that word day is capitalized. Well, what's the day? This is talking about the return of Jesus. And we were talking about this last week on the program as we look forward to the hope of the return of Jesus and seeing that these things that the Bible tells us to be watching for as that day approaches, they're happening right before our eyes. Even more so, we can't forsake the gathering.
0: Right. Yeah. Don't forsake the gathering, which is important to understand. Like we all went through something 6 years ago known as COVID. And what were we told? Don't assemble. Even though God said, don't forsake the assembling of yourselves together, we were told, don't assemble. Why? Satan knows that when we assemble together, something special happens.
1: Right.
0: God is there. God does something special. There's power in our unity. And so, of course, the enemy doesn't want us to assemble together. We should never, ever forsake the assembling of ourselves together.
1: Yeah, absolutely. One more quick thing here in Ephesians chapter 4 is we should see the evidence of this equipping. In verse 13, till we all come to the unity of the faith and the knowledge of the Son of God, to a perfect man, to the measure of the stature of the fullness of Christ, that we should no longer be children tossed to and fro and carried about with every wind of doctrine by the trickery of men and the cunning craftiness of deceitful plotting. But speaking the truth in love, may grow up in all things into him who is the head, Christ, from whom the whole body, joined and knit together by what every joint supplies, according to the effective working by which every part does its share, causes growth of the body for the edifying of itself in love. There should be evidence of this equipping. You should see this in people. You're not tossed around by every wind of doctrine. And we see that in our culture for sure, doctrine. All over the place,
0: right?
1: That deceives people, and we should see this growth take place. We should see evidence of being equipped with the Word of God and taking it out into the culture, because there's a culture out there that desperately needs the hope of Jesus Christ.
0: Absolutely, which is why this expository teaching, verse by verse, chapter by chapter, so very important. Pastor Jake, you did a great job on this.
1: For sure.
0: Very proud of what God is doing in you and through you.
1: Awesome. Well, thank you. It's always a blessing to be here. Thanks
0: always
1: for having me.
0: Always a blessing to have you. It's always a blessing to have you tune in. If you want to find out more about how to be equipped in God's Word, we'd love to share more about that with you. You can reach out to us, info@rwatch.com. We'll share more about getting equipped with Ephesians 4:12, the equipping of the saints for the work of the ministry. We'll see you next time right here on Our Watch with Tim Thompson.
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13: Fox News, I'm Jim Ausman. Here's what's happening. Maine Democratic Senate candidate Graham Plattner is facing backlash again because of a new sexting scandal. Plattner sent texts to women other than his wife.
14: Scumbag or no, he's a socialist. He wants to bring the American dream to its knees and replace it with socialism.
13: That's Jonathan Bush, candidate for governor in Maine. Meantime, New Jersey Senator Cory Booker is calling the DOJ's anti-weaponization fund a slush fund. Booker on ABC.
15: This is ridiculous that a president should be able to appropriate money to themselves, Congress's job, and then give it out to people who beat police officers on January 6th.
13: The fund has faced backlash from both parties. 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
16: The Answer. Breaking news.
3: As the race tightens for governor, the top Republican wants his fellow Republican to drop out. Here's Jason Nathanson.
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18: Republican Steve Hilton in an online post talking about the latest Emerson College poll, which shows Hilton in a three-way race with Democrats Javier Becerra and Tom Steyer. The top two vote-getters on Tuesday will make the runoff in November, which means it could be two Democrats and zero Republicans.
17: And that is a disaster for California, means no change.
3: Larry Marino on The Answer with breaking news. And talk you can trust.
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2: 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This is Alex Sipkarian, your host and co-founder of Allegiance Gold. Thank you for making us part of your weekend. If this is the first time you're tuning in, this show is real talk about the economy, your money, and how to diversify and protect your wealth with physical gold and silver. Whether you have a retirement account or you have some savings in the bank, we help you protect that with physical gold and silver. The number to get us is 855-510-4653. That's 855-510-4653. Let's dive into some of the biggest headlines of the week. Number one, we got a lot of pressure on the price of food. Listen to this statistic. 57% of households earning over $100,000 are struggling to afford groceries. Six figures income used to mean middle class comfortable. See, this is exactly why the administration is pushing hard on affordability. President Trump wants to lower the interest rates, and that's why he appointed Kevin Warsh on the Federal Reserve. The first earliest rate decision is going to come in July. Now, there is some whisper that the Federal Reserve is so much concerned about inflation that they're even thinking about raising the rates. Not even dropping the rates, raising the rates. So, look, when I hear that the New York Fed finds remarkable increase in food insecurity for many Americans, it's a problem, folks. And make no mistake, gas prices, oil prices, transportation, airfare, all of that is going to trickle down on inflation and specifically cost of food. So if you're someone who's hoping for lower gas prices, I don't mean to be a pessimist. War is just escalating. Russia's hitting Kiev with hypersonic missiles. We just hit Iran again. One day there is ceasefire extension. One day we're very close to a deal, but yet the war is escalating. So anytime you have this uncertainty, folks, the price of gas will stay high and will impact the cost of food. But here's what I think. I think President Trump understands that once we finalize the war, the price of oil will drop. And we don't know how long it's going to take to get us there. And this is where there's a difference between hope and strategy. Look, as a former banker, I would always consider the risk and prepare proactively. Well, what does that mean to you? Ask yourself, if this war continues to escalate and gas prices continue to stay higher and we increase the debt, which, by the way, no one's paying attention to it, the dollar continues to lose value and it tanks. But at the same time, you hear that the stock market is getting at an all-time high. Look, a lot of people feel that something is off. How is it that the bankruptcy filings for small to medium-sized businesses is increasing? Delinquency rate on mortgages is increasing. The unemployment is fluctuating because one month we hear tech companies are firing and they're going to start using AI and replace humans. And another month we see that there was a little bit more hiring. But needless to say, there is a disconnect between the real economy and the stock market. But here's one thing we know with a high degree of confidence, that no matter what happens, we're going to still get more printing. So gold right now is presenting such an opportunity that you don't want to miss. In the last couple of weeks, gold has been trading sideways, okay, between 4,500 to 4,800. See, this is the time where the weak gets out of the position, where the weak is not understanding the fundamentals, but the smart money, the big players, the central banks, You know what they're doing? They're waiting for this opportunity to increase their purchases. Look, they loved gold at 5,000. They loved gold at 5,500. 4,500 for them, it's a discount. They're able to add more ounces at a lower attractive price. Look, in the last year alone, if you just look at gold's performance, it's up more than 30%. If you look at gold's performance in the last 15 years, it averaged compound almost 9% per year. Look at your CD. Look at your savings account. Is it doing anything near that? Look at your bonds. Look at the interest rates that you're getting on some of your money market accounts. Folks, this is a time where you have to start understanding that because the value of our money is dropping, you need something exciting that has the potential to grow. And when a lot of money goes into gold, guess what? You either get in or you're going to end up chasing higher prices. This is why timing is crucial. If you have a 401k, an IRA, a TSP account, maybe even an old dormant annuity or some sort of a 403b plan, maybe you have some CDs, money market accounts, and savings. Folks, get a portion of that, roll it over into physical gold and silver. You'll thank me in the future. Because if you and I had invested in gold and silver about a year ago, today we'd be having a different conversation. And for things to change in your portfolio, you have to change the set of action. The first step is for you to call 855-510-4653. That's 855-510-4653. By the way, silver is calling. I know I always talk about gold, but silver is calling. Listen to this. Hyperscale Data, this is a firm that has a lot of AI-powered computers, recently bought 10,000 ounces of silver with plans to buy up to 100 million ounces in gold and 100 million ounces in silver. Folks, you have public companies making publicly releases about their intention. See, in the past, a lot of public companies will keep some cash in their balance sheet. They, instead of just keeping the cash in the bank, they would go out and buy U.S. Treasury bonds. They're no longer interested in that Treasury bonds. But for them, this is a strategic purchase. Why? On one hand, they see the writing on the wall. On the other hand, they know that they need silver. We're at an age where electricity, the utilization of power to power these data centers is critical. And silver sits right in the middle of that intersection, folks, because it is required. It's indispensable. Let me give you some more additional proof so that way you understand what's going on with silver. Last week, I talked about how the government is getting involved in precious metals. Let me give you the timeline. Last August, the government labeled silver as critical metal. Okay? Come January, China started minimizing or putting restrictions on the export of the silver. Then you had India buying large amount of tons of silver and having that being imported to them as opposed to staying in London. The U.S. government, part of the Department of War, announced the smelter project. This is essentially the government investing in critical minerals, critical metals. All of that is used in the military complex and many, many different applications. See, the Silver Act that had received bipartisan support, and it's so interesting that they name it silver, okay? The government wants to decentralize silver and gold because they understand that putting a lot of it in a single location creates a risk. So the point that I want you to get is this. central banks, governments, publicly traded companies, partnership between government and private sector, money is flowing into physical precious metals. You ought to do the same thing with your retirement account. Because where money flows, energy goes. We see the energy going there. That means there is demand. Strategically, the government has positioned itself. While they're doing all that, you have the debt, which is the elephant in the room. And there is some recent article that talks about how this debt-fueled economy is going to make the deficit much longer and is expected to raise the interest rates on the interest expense that we have. What does that mean to you? Well, look, if we are running deficit, the only way out of it is to print, folks. The government is printing money to take that and control physical minerals. Let me repeat that again. The government with the Federal Reserve is printing money. They're taking that money and investing in infrastructure to control physical metals. You have corporations, hyperscale data, buying 10,000 ounces, and they want to buy up to 100 million ounces. Just so you're aware, on an annual basis, we produce roughly about 1 billion ounces. This single company is saying we want to control 10% of the annual supply. Why? Because it's getting less and less and less. It's scarce. So when you hear things like HSBC telling their private bank that the four investment priorities, one of them is to build a portfolio that is resilient with multi-asset strategies where gold and physical metals remain core building blocks. Folks, I always talk about the foundation of your wealth ought to be in something that is indestructible, that is something that cannot be controlled by the government, where someone says we're going to print, then the value of your money goes away. You work 30 years to build something, and then all of a sudden, you realize that you don't have control over your nest egg. And right now, where inflation is, how high the stock market is, which feels like playing a Russian roulette, and you have a shaky economy, all of this is quietly eating you alive and creating this uncertainty. See, gold doesn't care about Wall Street. Gold doesn't care about the interest rates. Gold keeps on climbing. Because if you're someone in your 50s and 60s, this is the time for you to move fast and be ahead of the smart money. Because the smart money's not waiting. They're not trying to speculate or time the market. They're just positioning. And this is why it's important for you to take a portion of your 401ks, IRAs, retirement accounts, or even some of your savings in the bank account and roll it over and back it up. Build the foundation with physical gold and silver. You can get started by taking advantage of the promotional offer that Allegiance Gold has. Allegiance Gold is providing three things. Number one, if you invest more than $50,000, you get $2,500 in promotional silver. If you invest $100,000 or more, you get $5,000 in promotional silver. Okay? You have the advantage of having an asset that is going to grow. That's number one promotion. 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And number three, but not least, if you're someone who's a veteran, who served in the military, in Air Force, if you're part of the police department, fire department, any service-oriented organization, as a token of our appreciation, we provide the 5-ounce America the Beautiful, which is about $500 based on today's market. 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You can request all the information there and even book an appointment, so that way we can have the conversation. Because when it comes to individuals' financial situation, folks, I've seen thousands and thousands of portfolios. And I can tell you this with a high degree of confidence. Whether you're a doctor, you're an accountant, you're a nurse, you're someone who's a teacher, you just retired, maybe you're even a business owner. Wherever you are in life, I know this for a fact, that you want more, because abundance comes to us so that way we can utilize it the right way. And this is why it's important for you to take advantage of this opportunity of where gold and silver is and where they're forecasted to go. Bank of America is calling silver $100 by end of the year, okay? You have gold not only above 5,500, you still have banks forecasting 6,000. UBS, Deutsche Bank, they're calling gold at 8,000. And the main reason that they're seeing is the debasement. Imagine waking up 12 months from now. Gold sits, let's say hypothetically, at about 6,000. Silver is doubled. And you made the call when it mattered the most. Now, obviously, if you've made the call and you see the gain, you're going to be happy. But for a split second, I want you to imagine the opposite. That you waited, price exploded, and you felt like you missed that opportunity yet again. So your mind already knows which version feels better. The only question is whether you listen to it today. That's why the decision you make today will have a ripple effect down the line. Don't miss the opportunity. When gold is not sexy and it's going sideways, when the stock market is an all-time high, that is the time where we see capital come back to gold and silver. That's why I want you to take advantage of the current market, where gold is at, where silver is at, and where the forecast is. It's so simple to roll over your 401k, IRA, TSP accounts, your personal savings. Call the good folks at Allegiance Gold at 855-510-4653. That's 855-510-4653. And tell them about the offer that you heard. 2,500 in free silver with 50,000 or more. 5,000 in free silver with 100,000 or more. And last but not least, don't forget about the rollover fees that will be covered for 2 years. Now, with that being said, I want to take a moment and share with you a good financial decision-making process. Because look, we live in a world that there's so many opinions, so many takes, so much noise, and everyone's fighting for your attention. But there's a question that you might not be asking loud enough. And that question is very simple. Whose voice should I actually be listening to? Look, years ago, my mother suggested that I listen to Dennis Prager. I did. It wasn't simply to be respectful. I knew that she has my best interest in heart. So something Dennis said about relationship, something, the wisdom that Dennis was sharing has touched her heart to say, I want my son to listen to this. And folks, let me tell you, that was eye-opening. Because I, as many of you, when you listen to Dennis, you feel like he's your grandfather giving you this wisdom. Even though you do something right or wrong, he can disagree with you, but just deliver the message that you logically understand and you can't even argue against. So with that being said, I've learned that not all advice is created equal. And I want to give you a simple test. I call it my own filtration. For every person who's getting close to you, who's telling you to do some sort of an action, specifically on your financials, whether to buy gold, to buy silver, to invest in stocks, annuity, you name it. First, you got to ask yourself this question. Has this person actually been where you want to go? That person should not be just talking about it. That person should not just have read about it. They have to demonstrate that they've been there. You got to ask yourself, have they done the work? Have they carried the weight? Do they have the scars to show for it? Because the last thing you want to do is learn or have someone to learn on your dime. The second thing you want to ask is, what has happened to the people who listen to them? You want to look at the fruit that's coming out of the tree. And ask yourself, are those people thriving? Are they better off? Or are they stuck? And last but not least, the third question you have to ask yourself, do I see myself taking the same footsteps? Like, do I want to walk where they've walked? Look, if the answer for any of these three questions is no, you need to change the channel. Pronto. So here's something that I've learned. And by the way, it took me longer than I'd like to admit. Because wisdom doesn't always come in a package in a time frame that you expect. It's not going to be the loudest person in the room. It's not going to be the one with the most following or the flashiest title or the most confident delivery. Sometimes, and often, it's the one you almost overlooked. A quiet voice, a moment you almost completely forgot about. Maybe a coach, maybe a mentor, maybe a close friend, a parent, or even a pastor. See, Proverbs 15:7 says that only the wise can truly give good advice. That wisdom spreads knowledge and makes wisdom attractive by the quality of its counsel. Not by the volume, not by the performance, simply by truth. And Proverbs 2:6 tells us that it is God himself who gives wisdom. That from his very mouth comes knowledge and understanding. Which means the wisest thing any of us can do is position ourselves close to people who are close to his word. So stay with me just for a moment, because I want to talk to you about something that most people in the physical precious metals gold dealer space won't say it out loud. You're probably thinking, whose voice do I actually trust? Look, I'm going to cover that in depth right after the break. The number to get us here, whether you want to roll over an IRA or 401k, or you want to diversify your personal savings with physical gold and silver, it's 855-510-4653. 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Don't go anywhere. Stay with me. Right after the break, I'm going to cover whose voice do I actually trust? Whose advice is worth acting on? Because like I said earlier, not every advice is equal. And you want to make sure that you're getting sound advice and you're taking sound action. We'll be right back.

0: the answer. Breaking news.
1: A clash over trans athletes and high school sports in California this weekend. At a CIF track meet and field state championship in Clovis, senior A.B. Hernandez won 2 gold medals in the girls' high jump and triple jump. But outside the meet, Republican frontrunner Steve Hilton spoke.
2: Gavin Newsom, you say you reject the insanity of biological boys and girls sports. Well, why don't you do something about it?
1: Larry Marino in the Answer Newsroom.
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13: 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Welcome back to the Allegiance Gold Show. 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Thank you for tuning in. 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Alrighty, this message is for people that have 401ks. Listen up closely. I am going to confuse you during the first couple of minutes, but hear me out. What I'm about to say is extremely important. So let's start off with the word democratization. Larry Fink, for you that don't know him, I'm sure you've heard of his firm, BlackRock. They control about $11 trillion of money, folks. These are the big boys. They're not a joke. And his recent letter, he basically said that if we really want to democratize investing, retirement is where the conversation has to start. He's eyeing our retirement accounts, folks. He used the word democratize. Let that word sink in for a second, okay? This guy controls $11 trillion, and he wants to democratize your retirement account. See, that's the pitch. That's what we're supposed to believe. But here's what's not clear. when BlackRock moves your retirement money into private equity and some sort of a private credit. Let me explain private equity, because I used to be a former banker and I used to finance these types of organization. Basically, what it is, it's a group of investors. They go out and buy businesses. Their plan is to sell it in 3 to 5 years and make 5, 10, 20, 30 times their investments. Not all of their investment goes to plan, but they make a lot of investments, and the ones that hit, like the unicorns, covers for losses. But anyhow, the private equity is important, because those private equities, they don't collect the same fee as an index fund, okay? So if you have some sort of a Vanguard account, maybe the expense ratio is 0.5 basis. That's basically saying 5 cents on $100. But when you start investing in private equity, that fee can be anywhere from 2 to 20%. So basically what Larry is talking about, democratizing to allow money to flow into this AI infrastructure, okay? The question is, who is he democratizing it for? Because when you look at the math and you look at the fees alone, it tells you exactly who's going to benefit with those trillions of dollars in retirement account savings that will quietly get redirected. See, this is the part that should make your blood boil. Because when you invest in a 401k, you have cookie cutter options based on the answers that you provide, such as conservative, or you want to see growth, or moderate. They give you those types of selection. But now they want to quietly start introducing those types of vehicles inside 401ks. Remember, see, here's the thing about the financial world. They create so many acronyms that they want to confuse you. They did this back in the 2008 financial collapse. Collateralized mortgage debt securities, okay? Collateralized debt obligations. These were bad loans combined together, sold in 401ks, sold in pension plans, sold in retirement accounts, and they were treated as highly marked, rated investment vehicles, which they were not. But I digress. Coming back to this democratization concept, the federal government has a TSP account. See, this is the same, the member of Congress use it. So federal employees are basically exempt from this potential rule, because the if you think about it, the people that are writing this rule, they're not going near those TSP accounts. They're going specifically on other 401k accounts. So if this democratization is truly the goal, why is it stopping at the door of the Capitol Hill and TSP accounts? And here's what makes this moment different, folks. It's not about the critics raising the red flag. Our Treasury Secretary, Scott Bessent, who was a former hedge fund manager under Soros, he managed Soros money and he made billions in a single day trading against the British pound. He came out and warned publicly that retirement accounts should not become, and I'm quoting directly here, dumping ground for junk assets. See, the Treasury Secretary of the United States used that phrase dumping ground to describe what could happen to American workers with 401ks. This is not a political opponent talking, folks. This is someone from the inside saying it. Because here's the reality. Private credit, private debt, they're sitting roughly on about $2.5 trillion in money, and they need new capital. So the idea is that Wall Street needs money because they're seeing some stress. They're seeing some problems. And guess what their exit is? Almost all the time, it's the same place. They go after retail investors, people like you and I. They're coming after your money. Like I said, we saw this in the 2006, 2007, 2008 subprime mortgages. All those bad loans, leverage loans. So the way I'm seeing is, you can wrap around, like there's a saying that goes, a pig is a pig even if you put a lipstick on it. Okay? The wrapper is changing right now, but the play is not. And that's why I need you to think about gold. I need you to think about diversifying a portion of your money into something that they cannot come after. This is why Wall Street doesn't like it, folks. They're not going to be able to generate annual commissions and fees when you invest in gold. And you know what's the worst part about these private equity? There's so many layers that allows the company, the parent company, someone like BlackRock, to have that safe harbor exclusion. You got a custodian in place. You got a trust in place. You got a plan sponsor in place. You got this. Folks, it's mumbo jumbo for a reason. So they can all collectively decide and restructure, and without your vote and without your permission, have all these fees that are hidden. This is what it bothers me, folks. It's not right for the average person to lose when Wall Street is making billions without us knowing. Because when you take your 401k, your IRA, and it goes into someone else's balance sheet, and basically Larry Fink can write a letter and change the direction, you have a huge risk. And this is where gold comes into play. 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They have few promotional offers running, and you should take advantage of it because it's not going to be there for a long period of time. But besides the promotional offer, you should take advantage of the growth in gold and silver. Gold is forecasted to be above 6,000, 8,000, according to Deutsche Bank. Imagine if your asset doubled. Silver is forecasted to grow $150 to $300, according to B of A. Imagine you get in at the $75 mark. Wouldn't you be happy to see the 75 turn to 150? Wouldn't you be happy to see your 4,500,000 go to 8,000? That is a meaningful growth that now becomes exciting. Because history has taught us something. That no matter what happens, we're going to print. No matter what happens, the value of the dollar is going to drop. That is the guarantee that you want for your investment when it comes to gold and silver. Guess what the central bankers are doing? They're buying more. Goldman Sachs, there was an article in Bloomberg that the central bank's number, the tons that they had bought in 2025, was understated, which means that they have bought more than what they told us that they're buying. So yes, the opportunity is so, it's within reach, folks. And because it's so simple, Wall Street wants to complicate it. Wall Street wants to create a reality that private credit market or private equity, all this confusion is something that would benefit you. But in reality, it's going to benefit them first, because they're going to be able to charge exuberant amount of fees. And what does the average American do when it comes to their 401k and retirement account? They work hard. They put the money away out of sight, out of mind. They don't look at it. That's why we're hosting the Second Opinion Portfolio with Arif Halaby come Sunday, June 7th. It's going to be from 2 to 5. Take advantage of that opportunity. Come down and meet us in person. Put a face to the name and the voice. Larry Elder will be there. Jennifer Horn will be there. Arif Halaby, obviously, with his entire team will be there. We're going to be talking about how to properly diversify a portfolio that gives you that peace of mind based on your age bracket. Obviously, it's different when you're in your 50s versus 60s versus 70s and beyond. And if you're someone who's taking your required minimum distribution, I got news for you. Gold can help you three simple ways. It gives you that growth potential. It gives you that downside risk protection. And there's such a beautiful tax benefit on the way out, folks. As it is, we're paying too much taxes. Income tax, sales tax, property tax, gas tax. Here we're paying so much. We can't continue doing that. We got to have something that at least is outside of the paper dollar system. It's physical, tangible. So yes, proper diversification is important. I mean, imagine right now it's perfect summer weather. Would you want to go out with your winter trench coat or your umbrella? You want to do the right thing at the right time, at the right season. This is the season to take advantage of the growth in the value of gold and silver. 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That's 855-510-4653. One of the most frequently asked questions is, Alex, if I want to sell my gold, how can I do that? Folks, it's so simple. If you have it in an IRA, the metals are going to be inspected, audited, confirmed, and validated by a depository. A depository is an entity that fully insures your gold and silver. So when the time comes for you to liquidate, you can do so on the same day. There's no shipping involved within an IRA. There's no handling, insurance, authentication involved. Everything is done on the front end. So if you make a request before, let's say, 2 p.m. Eastern time, you could potentially have the funds in your account the same day. That's how simple and liquid it is. But again, Wall Street complicates it. Your bank is not telling you go buy gold. Why would they do that? That's money's taken away from them. That's why they're not suggesting you, telling you, hey, it's a good idea to buy gold. I don't know if I shared this with you, but my personal bank, I put my money where my mouth is. And every time I'm going to send a wire from my personal bank to Allegiance Gold, I get a phone call. Mr. Epkarian, this is so-and-so from the fraud department. And you know the fraud, they're supposed to scare you away. And they know very well that I make income from Allegiance Gold. They see that. But still, they're just trying to, because they see the word gold, they don't want the money going away from them. That's why you got to start

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3: Paper. It's monopoly money. Confidence in the dollar is dropping. And where's the best alternative? Is gold. Gold is not only going to protect you, but more importantly, is paying you. That's why you want to take advantage of the gold and silver prices. And when you hear large companies on the private sector committing hundreds and millions of dollars into gold and silver, hyperscale data, when you hear HSBC saying that gold is part of a core building block, core means foundation, okay? There's so much evidence about gold and silver. For me, it's a no-brainer. It's just common sense. Simple, tried and true. It's been there. It's going to continue to be there. Real, tangible. Are you kidding? No wonder it's been around for thousands of years. No wonder governments want to get involved. When governments get involved, folks, they're the big whale. You want to be ahead of that curve. That's why timing is so important. We got to get our finances and our timing in a row. Sequential movements is key. We have a new Fed chair who's going to talk about the Fed decision and interest rates by July. It all depends on how long the war is going to last, folks. Gas prices is what's pushing a lot of the affordability challenges. And as I talked about earlier, there is going to be some crisis on food pricing. 57% of households that are earning over $100,000 are struggling to afford groceries. Folks, six figures meant decent, like a comfortable middle class. But because the cost of everything is going up, middle class is struggling. And that's the part of inflation that just kills me, folks. The wealthy is not bothered by inflation. They're benefiting from inflation. Because the thing that costs more, for them, it represents a small portion of their budget. But for the middle class, for the lower class, that represents a higher amount. My household right now with gas prices, we're losing about $250 to $300 a month on higher gas prices. That money could have gone into savings, into more investing. And you know what's sad? Nearly 50% of the population doesn't even have enough savings for 2 months. And now they're being hit with higher prices. That's why the Federal Reserve is in a bind. Whenever they are challenged to save the system, which is for themselves, versus the public, they're going to save themselves first, folks. They always have. They always will. Power corrupts. The bankers have so much power. So much. You work so hard, and all of a sudden someone else's decision affects if you're going to be able to retire comfortably. This is where gold puts a shield between you and Washington and your money, between you and the Federal Reserve and your money, between you and Wall Street and the Federal Reserve and your money. You need it more than ever, folks, because the fundamentals, the warning signals, the government's involvement –

These are all early indicators that gold and silver are nowhere near where they gotta be. You ought to take advantage and be ahead of this. You have the evidence. You just need to take the first step. And for things to change, the way you think has to change. The way you act has to change. The adjustments that you need to make on your finances has to change. Because the dark days of 2008, when you listen to these random financial entertainers, where they don't have a filtration process that gives you the confidence that they're going to provide you some sound suggestions. See, I've learned this, that the secret to get ahead is to get started. You got to ask yourself, what is my next best step? Why worry about step 3, 4, and 5 where you haven't even taken the first step? Focus on one thing at a time. Focus on things that you can control. Because on the worst day of the market, on the worst day of what's happening to the value of the dollar, or even how gold and silver is moving, you have to be able to answer to yourself, did I miss the opportunity yet again? 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
2: Hello, friends. Would you like to hear an amazing fact? One of the most astonishing discoveries in space is an asteroid called Psyche 16. Scientists once estimated that if all of its metals could somehow be mined and sold on Earth, the asteroid might be worth an unimaginable $700 quintillion. That number is so large it's difficult for us to comprehend. In theory, every person on Earth could become a billionaire many times over. The asteroid orbits the Sun between Mars and Jupiter and appears to contain enormous quantities of iron, nickel, and precious metals, including gold, as well as a mixture of a rocky silicate material, the same basic substance found in sand and glass and computer chips. In reality, if humanity could ever bring this asteroid close enough to Earth to mine its treasure, the flood of precious metals would instantly collapse their value in the market. You know, as we speak, NASA is sending the NASA Psyche mission to orbit and study the asteroid. Unfortunately, Psyche 16 is about 180 million miles away from the Earth at its closest position, so the research vessel won't be there until about 2029. There's a powerful spiritual lesson in this. There are many things that people chase after in life that seem priceless now, yet in eternity, they may prove spiritually just big rocks in space. After all, in heaven, the asphalt is made of gold. Makes me think about that verse, Pastor Ross, in Revelation 21:21. The 12 gates were 12 pearls, and each individual gate was one pearl, and the street of the city was pure gold like transparent glass. And you think what people will do for gold here? Well, it's the asphalt there.
3: That's right, Pastor Doug. You know, there is something, though, that we can have that is of infinite value, and that is God's grace. And we have a book. It's called The Riches of His Grace. We'll be happy to send this to anyone who calls and asks. It's easy to get. Just call the number 800-835-6747, and you can ask for it by name. It's called The Riches of His Grace. And I think those of you who are watching, you see it there on your screen. You can ask for Riches of His Grace or just ask for the offer 152. You can also dial #250 on your smartphone and say Bible Answers Live, and then ask for the book that way as well, and we'll be happy to share it with you. If you have a Bible question, our phone line here to the studio is 800-463-7297. Again, that's 800-463-7297. That's with your Bible question. That'll bring you into our live program this evening. We'd love to hear from you. Pastor Doug, it's good to be back doing Bible Answers Live, and we've got a number of folks standing by. So let's start with prayer.
2: Amen.
3: Dear Father, we are so grateful that we do have this time to be able to open up your word and study. Your word is a lamp to our feet, the Bible says, and a light to our path. So guide us into a clearer understanding of truth. We ask this in Jesus' name. Amen.
2: Amen.
3: Well, our first caller this evening, we've got Jerry in Texas. Jerry, welcome to Bible Answers Live. You're on the program.
4: Hi, pastors. Good evening to you. You're a lifeline to Christians. My question refers to Matthew 5:28. Can righteous angels receive know our thoughts like the recording angels?
2: No,
4: has God given that power?
2: Well, no. God does know, of course, the motives of our hearts. But there is a verse, and I think it's in 1 Kings chapter 8. It may be verse 31 or 2. I forget. But Solomon dedicating the temple, he says, "For thou, God, only knows the thoughts of men's hearts." And then the Bible tells us that Jesus knew what was in man. So God reads the motives of the hearts. Angels, I think, can maybe make suggestions. We know bad angels can tempt us. Good angels can try and woo us in the right direction. They do record our deeds and our words. But there's nothing I find, maybe I'm wrong, Pastor Ross, but I don't know of any verse that tells us angels can read our minds.
3: Mm-hmm. Let me give you a few of those verses, Pastor, you mentioned. 1 Kings chapter 8, verse 39 is the one. But there's a few others. Jeremiah chapter 17, verse 10 says, I, the Lord, search the heart. I try the reins. In other words, I try the thoughts. And then 1 Chronicles 28, verse 9, the Lord is the one who searches all hearts and understands all the imaginations of the thoughts.
2: Mm-hmm.
3: So those are some pretty clear passages.
2: That's good. So hope that helps a little, Jerry. But yeah, I think the angels can record, but they can't read our minds.
3: All right, we've got James in Michigan. James, welcome to Bible Answers Live.
1: Hi, thank you guys for having me.
2: Well, thank you for calling. And your question?
1: My question is regarding Luke 22, verse 36. Jesus said, if you do not have a sword, sell your cloak and buy one. I'm just curious what y'all's take on that would be.
2: Yeah, I don't think that Jesus was suggesting that we take up arms because after he said that, I think it was Peter said, Lord, we have two swords. And Christ said, it is enough. And the way that translates, he says, actually, enough of this or you don't get it. So, you know, Jesus told Peter, put away your sword. He that lives by the sword will perish by the sword. The Lord is not telling us to arm ourselves to, you know, force people to be Christians. But Jesus was saying, The word of God is a sword, and we want to have that sword. Christ often used analogies that the disciples didn't get. They were going across the sea, and Jesus said, beware of the leaven of the Pharisees. And they're all looking at each other going, oh, we forgot to bring bread. And Jesus shook his head and said, no, beware of the teaching of the Pharisees. He said, I'm using the spiritual application here. So when he said, you know, sell your cloak and get a sword, he's really talking about make sure you have the word of God in your hand.
3: And of course, the Bible is very clear that symbolically, a sword represents the word of God. The sharp two-edged sword is the word of God. So Jesus is emphasizing the importance of the word of God. It's so valuable that you might as well sell something that you need, an extra change of garment, to have the word of God. Mm-hmm. It's so precious, so important. And we're involved in a spiritual battle. And yeah. You need the word of God. You need it in your mind. You need it in your heart. I think that's what is being emphasized there.
2: Christ is pictured in Revelation coming with a sword coming out of his mouth.
3: Mm-hmm.
2: Well, that's obviously Jesus doesn't walk around in heaven with a sword coming out of his mouth. So it's a symbol of the word in his mouth. Hebrews 4 says the word of God is sharper than any two-edged sword. And in Ephesians 6, it says, and take up the sword of the Spirit, which is the word of God. Mm-hmm.
3: We have a book. It's called The Ultimate Resource, and it talks about the Bible. And we'll be happy to send this to anyone who calls and asks. The number is 800-835-6747. Just call and ask for that book. It's called The Ultimate Resource. It's about the Bible. It gives you a little background as to how we got the Bible, what books make up the Bible. So it'll really be an encouragement how to study the Word of God. It's all found in the book. Again, it's 800-835-6747. You can also dial #250. On your smartphone and say Bible Answers Live and then ask for it by name. Thanks, James. We have got Joshua in Washington. Joshua, welcome to the program.
5: Good evening. Thank you for taking my call.
2: Mm-hmm. Thanks for calling.
5: My question is, I was reading through Ezekiel this month, and when I got to chapter 19, I was confused about the lions that seem to be in it. And I was wondering what they're supposed to represent.
2: The lions in Ezekiel 19, is that right?
5: Yes.
2: At any particular verse, it says, what is your mother? A lioness. She lays down among the lions. And it says, for the princes of Israel. Among the young lions, she nourished her cubs. She brought up one of her cubs and she became a young lion.
5: That's the chapter.
2: Yeah. You know, well, it's going to be difficult for me to go and do an expository study on the whole chapter, but Ezekiel is talking about the 10 northern kingdoms. They had turned to idolatry. Some of his prophecies are then dealing with the southern kingdom of Judah that had also slipped into idolatry, and that's why they were carried off to Babylon. So, you know, Pastor Ross, I don't know if you have anything to add here.
3: Yeah, the lions is often associated with royalty and rulership, and the message that we find in chapter 19 is to the princes or the leaders of Israel at the time, who were claiming themselves to be powerful, claiming to have great wisdom, but they had despised or cast off the word of God. And so I think the parallel here, that the emphasis, the symbolism is that, you know, who do you say you are? Are you claiming to be nursed by the lion and uses the lion as a symbol here? And yet we know that judgment would come upon them because they disregarded the reforms of some former kings of Israel, and they were going eventually into captivity. So this is sort of a warning call, a wake-up call, you might say, to the leadership of Israel at the time.
2: Yeah, and there's two I read on as you were sharing there. It talks about, and they brought them with chains to the land of Egypt, and that's in verse 4. And then you get down here to verse 9, they put him in a cage with chains and brought him to the kings of Babylon. And so it's talking about these judgments that came upon Israel because of their apostasy.
3: All right. Thank you, Joshua. Good question. We got Jesus in Illinois. Jesus, welcome to Bible Answers Live.
6: Hey, pastors. Thank you. May I please get both of your thoughts for Ezekiel 18:21, reading, "But if a wicked man turns from all his sins which he has committed, keeps all my statutes, and does what is lawful and right, he shall surely live. He shall not die." So as a brand new Christian, I'm wanting to understand how one knows they're living a true Christian life pleasing to the Lord. Is it overall getting victory over every sin, meaning never sinning again?
2: You know, I think Ezekiel is telling us that you've got two directions in life. You've got the narrow road that goes towards the Lord and righteousness, and then you've got the wide road. There are people that are on the wide road to destruction. And he talks here, he says, when a righteous man, go to verse 24, when a righteous man turns away from his righteousness, he commits iniquity and does according to all the abominations that the wicked man does. Shall he live? All his righteousness is forgotten. So I think he's saying that there are people who want to obey God and they're trying to follow the law of God. And that's the desire of their heart because they love God. And it gives us several examples in the Bible of patriarchs that love the Lord. Abraham, it says, love the Lord and walk in my commandments. But we know that he wasn't sinless. I mean, he lied about Sarah and slept with his handmaid. And I mean, there were some obvious problems. But, you know, the tenor of his life was he was walking in the commandments of the Lord. And then you've got people who just live a life as though God is not real and their desire is not to please him. So a Christian is converted. Now, having said that, there's no excuse for any sin. You know, you shouldn't say, well, I'm going to be a Christian and so I'm going to give up my drugs and my alcohol, but pornography, I'm not going to worry about that. Well, no, God wants you to get a victory over everything. He's capable of saving you from every temptation. And probably a good book to share would be, Is It Possible to Live Without Sinning?
3: We'll be happy to send that to anyone. Yeah, it might be a scary name, but it's a good book to read. It's encouraging. It really has words of hope and encouragement. Call and ask for it. It's called 800-835-6747. The book is called Is It Possible to Live Without Sinning? You can also dial #250 on your smartphone, say Bible Answers Live, and then ask for the book by name. We'll be happy to send it to anyone who calls and asks. Well, thank you, Jesus. You know, Pastor Doug, just maybe to add to that a little bit, the Bible tells us a righteous man falls 7 times, but he gets back up. And I think in the Christian life, there will be times where you'll need to fall to your knees and say, Lord, please forgive me. But I think it's the attitude of a willingness to allow the Lord to give us the victory, to work within us. It's not a rebellious, selfish heart, but the danger is when one begins to make excuse for sin and the Holy Spirit is convicting us and we are not heeding that conviction, that could be a hardening of the heart. So as long as we have a soft, willing spirit and we are seeking the Lord for help, he won't cast us aside. We can trust in him.
2: Yeah, you know, and this is such an important question. It says in verse 31, same chapter, cast away all of your transgressions that you've committed and get yourselves a new heart. Mm. So what he's really talking about is repent of all of your sins and ask the Lord to give you that born again new heart. And Ezekiel, you find the new covenant there. He says, a new heart I'll put within you. And Jesus said, the great commandment is to love the Lord with all your heart And even in the Ten Commandments, he said that my people that love me and keep my commandments, that's the second commandment. So God wants our hearts. And there's just, you know, there's two groups. There's those that love the Lord and those that don't.
3: All right. Thank you for your call. Next caller that we have is Slater in South Carolina. Slater, welcome to the program.
7: Hey, good evening, pastors.
2: Evening.
7: Okay, so my question was, do you think the fallen angels ever came to a realization that they followed a lie from Satan and they have regret for following Satan?
2: Yes. And it seems, as a matter of fact, even in the book of Ezekiel, we've had two questions on Ezekiel. When you get to chapters 38 and 39, it talks about the big battle of Gog and Magog with Israel. The nations turn on each other and they turn on their commander. And isn't it in Ezekiel chapter 28, Pastor Ross, where it says, they that behold thee will look upon thee narrowly, I'll bring thee to the pit and in the sight of the kings. It's like the ones that have been deceived, finally the veil falls from their eyes and they realize that Satan has misled them, and they turn on him in the end.
3: Also, the verse that I'm thinking of, Pastor Dick, as it looks up that one, Isaiah 14, verse 16, it says that they that see you shall look upon you narrowly and consider thee, mm-hmm. speaking about the fall of the devil. But also the demons, when Jesus cast them out, he said, have you come to torment us before the time? So the demons were aware that they were ultimately going to face judgment and destruction. So they are aware, especially at this point, that they have been deceived and that they are on the losing side.
2: Now, and then, you know what I was just thinking about in Revelation 17, verse 16, and the 10 horns that you saw on the beast, these will hate the harlot and make her desolate and naked and eat her flesh and burn her with fire. Now, these are the 10 horns that were working with the harlot. They turn on her at the end. So there seemed to be a teaching that finally the wicked realize they've been misled, and the false shepherds of Israel talks about a judgment that comes upon them, and the people realize you've deceived us.
3: All right, very good. We've got Alexandria in Washington. Alexandria, welcome to the program.
8: Thank you very much. My question was, should Christians play video games?
2: Good question. Well, let's take this in little bites. Can there be a game that is using video technology that might be redemptive or good or harmless? I would say, yeah. There's all kinds of things you could do that would, just be, manipulation of geographic spaces and whatever to challenge your memory games. There's all kinds of, you could call it a game. A lot of the typical games that kids get caught up in there, Dungeons and Dragons. Well, its name right there tells you there's probably something mm-hmm. wrong with that. And our games where it's all about killing and shooting and blowing things up. That's not instilling Christian values. And then anything that is addictive, it's usually a pretty good rule of thumb. Anything that can be addictive is probably not good. So I know people that they say, well, I just play solitaire, but they can't stop. You know, and so I've never seen anyone get addicted to Brussels sprouts. You usually don't get addicted and start shaking because you haven't had a banana. People get addicted usually to bad things. So it is a problem. A lot of young people, I just can't believe it as I walk through life these days. Kids, they all have their smartphones. They're all out. They're all texting or playing games. And it's like they can't just sit and think. And in the good old days, we used to have to just sit and entertain ourselves with our imaginations. I remember holding my breath and watching the clock, waiting for a class to end. But I'd take little journeys. Yeah, I had to think. So now the kids, it's like they're not using their brains. They're just having to play games. So, yeah, I'd say a lot of the video games are addictive and probably are not good. But I wouldn't rule out that any are good.
3: I mean, absolutely, Pastor Doug. Yeah, the most popular games are probably the ones that have violence, shooting.
2: Grand Theft Auto.
3: Are probably the most addictive, and teams play together, and they're shooting, and it's, yeah. So I don't think as a Christian you want to fill your mind with that. The music that's involved, the way
2: the time that you
3: images
2: waste.
3: Are made. It's just, yeah, it's a waste of time, and yeah, it's not good. All right, thank you. We've got Richard in California. Richard, welcome to Bible Answers Live. You are on the air.
9: Hello.
2: Hi, Richard. How can we help you tonight?
9: My question is about the Sabbath, and it's about how do you honor and take that step of faith, even though you might have a job, let's say, on the Sabbath, and you need to provide for your family. Like, how do you have that security that you're going to be taken care of, that God has you, and that you don't have to be, you know, afraid?
2: Well, the Sabbath is good news. It's not meant to be a burden. It's meant to be a blessing. It does not mean there will ever be trials with any of his commandments. You know, you read in the Bible that Shadrach, Meshach, and Abednego, they were commanded to worship an image. Well, that requires breaking the second commandment. They said, we'd rather die than disobey. And they are biblical heroes because God stood up for them. And in Daniel chapter 6, Daniel refuses to break the first commandment and worship another god. He wasn't going to worship Darius as God. And so he said, I'll go to the lion's den. And God stands up for him. If you stand up for the Sabbath truth, it doesn't mean there won't be a trial, but there's a lot of promises in the Bible. David says, I was young and I'm now old, but I've not seen God's children forsaken or his people begging bread. So I've lost jobs because of the Sabbath, and then God got me a better job. So when you say, well, God understands I need to provide for my family, well, God's the one who gave you the law, and it doesn't require faith if you can see all the answers. If you step out in faith, that's when God does miracles. So I'd say God is not going to ever ask you to do something without making it possible for you to do it, and then ultimately blessing you in the end for doing it.
3: You know, Pastor Doug, we got a magazine. It's a new one that we wrote, and it's about the Sabbath. It's the blessings of the Sabbath. We don't often offer this magazine, but we're going to do that now. So if you'd like to get it, it is a great resource. We'll send it to you for free. The number is 800-835-6747. Ask for the Sabbath magazine. We just recently changed the name, and I'm trying to think of it. I know it's something, the blessings of the Sabbath, or remember the Sabbath. I forget.
2: I do too, clearly, because I buy the blank expression
3: but
2: on my face.
3: It's on the Sabbath. Yeah, if you just ask for that, I'm sure they'll be able to send it to you. As I said, we just changed the name. You can also dial #250 on your smartphone, say Bible Answers Live, and then ask for it by name. We'll be happy to send it to you. We have a website called sabbathtruth.com. 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It's filled with scripture and a lot of resources there. So check that out as well.
2: Look at the website. And Richard, don't be discouraged. And God understands you need to care for your family. But seek first the kingdom of God, and everything else will be added.
3: Mm-hmm. All right, we've got Robert in Ohio. Robert, welcome to the program.
10: Shalom, Mishpacha. How you doing?
2: Doing good. Thank you for calling.
10: I guess I had to really shorten this question down because originally it was 5 pages long.
2: Let's try and shorten it a little bit.
10: So I shortened it down. The question is, you know, Samuel, the prophet Samuel, and Moses was dead, and they were clearly dead because the Bible said so. Mm-hmm. And yet they also appeared in spirit later on in the Bible. So how did that happen if they were only asleep?
2: All right. Well, there's two different experiences we're talking about. Moses was resurrected, and you can find that in the book of Jude, verse 9. So after Moses died, the Lord came and resurrected him. Now, it's not in the Bible, but in Jewish tradition, it's called the Assumption of Moses. They say 3 days after Moses died, that he was resurrected. Samuel, it doesn't say he was resurrected. Samuel, when he supposedly appears to King Saul, that's not Samuel. That's a medium, which is a spiritualist who's conjuring up an evil spirit to impersonate Samuel. And it's in Chronicles, I believe it says, that Saul was punished for consulting an evil spirit.
3: Just three verses on the Moses one, Pastor Doug. Deuteronomy chapter 34, verse 5 and 6 says that Moses died and the Lord buried him. Jude 9 speaks about him being resurrected. In Matthew 13, Moses appears with Elijah mm-hmm. on the Mount of Transfiguration. So three verses that kind of summarize the experience of Moses that you have. But yeah, Samuel the prophet died, and as far as we know, he's waiting for the resurrection at the second coming.
2: He doesn't know anything about the Witch of Endor or Saul. Right. That was an evil spirit that impersonated Samuel. And that's why, don't forget, it says in 2 Corinthians chapter 11 that Satan himself can appear as an angel of light. So fallen angels can impersonate the dead.
3: And also just to add to that, you'll remember in the story where Saul goes to the Witch of Endor, this supposedly the spirit that he thinks is Samuel says, "You will be where I am tomorrow." Well, if Samuel really did die and go to heaven, Saul was not going to go to heaven. He had already grieved away the Holy Spirit. So
2: and he commits suicide. Yeah.
3: Yeah. How could he be if, you know, the dead live on in some form? How could he be with the prophet, the good prophet, this evil king being the same place? So there's questions to that mm-hmm. as well, just from that. The verse you're talking about, Pastor, like 1 Samuel chapter 28, verse 7, it says Saul, he sought a woman that had a familiar spirit. And that's talking about, you know, spiritualism there. 1 Samuel 28, 7.
2: All right. Thank you.
3: We do have a study guide. Come to think of it, it's called Are the Dead Really Dead? And we'll be happy to send it to anyone wanting to learn more about the subject. What does the Bible say happens to a person when he dies? Mm-hmm. The number is 800-835-6747. Again, you can just ask for that. You can dial #250 on your smartphone and say Bible Answers Live, and we'll be happy to send it to you that way as well. And we're coming up on a break, Pastor Doug, but we still got about a half an hour of Bible questions. So if you have a Bible-related question, now's a good time to pick up your phone and give us a call. The number is 800-463-7297. Again, that's 800-463-7297. And Pastor Doug, as we look, counting down the clock to the break here, you know, Amazing Facts recently has put together a fantastic documentary called Armageddon, talking about end time events.
2: Yes.
3: And friends, if you have not yet seen it, you need to check it out.
2: Yeah. And it's actually free. All you have to do is go to YouTube. If you type in Armageddon, the final events of prophecy, mm-hmm. or you just do Doug Batchelor Armageddon, it pops up that way. I think there's like 4 million views. Well, it's 6 million views right now, combining the couple of different websites. And after you watch it, then share it with your friends. It kind of talks about what's happening in the world right now. How are the final events of prophecy going to unfold? And there's a lot of misinformation out there. Mm-hmm. People don't understand who is Gog and Magog, the nature of the second coming and the rapture, and all of that is explained. Satan impersonating Christ. Look for Armageddon, the final events of prophecy, and don't go away. We're coming back.
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2: Welcome back, listening friends, to Bible Answers Live. 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I think, Pastor Ross, we still have a couple of lines open. If you want to call in, it's 800-463-7297. And we're going to go to the phones. My name is Doug Batchelor.
3: My name is John Ross, and we've got Patrick standing by in South Carolina. Patrick, welcome to Bible Answers Live. You're on the air.
14: Yes, thank you. I was told that the devil can only impersonate dead people who are lost, not to save dead people. Is that true?
2: Well, you were told that. Was anyone, did they ever give you a scripture for that?
14: No, he said something about the Witch of Endor. It says deeper study needs to be looked into it because of the Witch of Endor story.
2: Well, in the story of the Witch of Endor, the devil is impersonating Samuel, the prophet there, because it tells us there in, is it First Chronicles, that the devil can appear as an angel of light. Well, an angel is saved. So, yeah, the devil, Jesus said he can be a wolf that wears sheep's clothing. So can the devil look like a good sheep? Yeah.
3: Yeah, the verse you're referring to there, Pastor Doug, 2 Chronicles chapter 11, verse 14, marvel not, Satan himself is transformed into an angel of light. It wouldn't be very deceptive for the devil just to impersonate
2: the
3: lost. No,
2: you
3: said
2: 2 Chronicles, you mean Corinthians?
3: Sorry, 2 Corinthians, yeah. I mean, where's the deception in trying to impersonate a lost person if you're trying to deceive a saved person? Mm-hmm. You're going to try and deceive them by sending someone that they admire or somebody that they think is, for example, in the case of Saul and Samuel.
2: And when the devil came to tempt Jesus in the wilderness, you'll see these paintings where all there's this guy with horns and pitchfork and he's trying to tempt Jesus. Why would Jesus listen to anything a creature like that would ask? I think that when Satan came to tempt Jesus, he looked like he had been sent from heaven. He looked like an angel of light. And that's what made the temptation, you know, even more devious.
3: All right. Thank you, Patrick. We've got Steve in Canada. Steve, welcome to Bible Answers Live. You're on the air.
15: Yes, good evening. This is my fourth time that I have the pleasure to call live in the last 2 years. I would like to know, do you have any advice how to make a living as a musician? I play violin and be a Seventh-day Adventist Christian ministry. I know Jamie Hofer, Jean Virgin Rittenhouse, you know, born in Lacombe. Uh-huh. She played in Carnegie Hall, and here are Mexican guys in Montreal. I would love to play Carnegie Hall and talk about God. For people who doesn't know, this would be my dream. Thank you for your answer, for your advice.
2: Yeah. How can you become a Christian? Well, today I think there's opportunities if you want to be a Christian musician and make that a full-time ministry. There are opportunities now that didn't used to be. I know people that they just started singing from their garage or their bedroom with a microphone and a video camera. And because of their talent, they were discovered. They got all these hits and then they started getting, views, and they started getting invitations for concerts. And I could think of several musicians I know that they just began to YouTube and people went, wow, that's wonderful. And they started getting invitations to churches. And I wouldn't expect Carnegie Hall to call right away. You have to work your way up to that. But, all things are possible with God.
3: And there are a number of folks who feel as though God has given them a great gift in a particular area. And they say, Lord, I recognize you've given me this gift. I want to use it to glorify your name. Mm-hmm. And with the right attitude and the dedication, it might start small, but God wants us to be able to use our gifts for his glory. And so he'll open up doors. He'll open up opportunities. He'll provide the resources needed. There are a number of folks who are now in full-time ministry utilizing the gift of music. So something to definitely pray about and ask the Lord, how can I use this to glorify your name?
2: Yeah. God, if you're willing to do his will, he opens the doors.
3: Mm-hmm. All right. Thank you. We've got Paul in Texas. Paul, welcome to Bible Answers Live. You're on the air.
16: I want to thank you so much for taking my call, and I want to especially thank Doug Batchelor for all the information he's put out. It's helped me so much in understanding the Word of God, and I thank you. And this is where I have a question in the three angels' message in Revelation 6 and 14, 6 and 7. It specifically talks about in verse 7, fear God and give glory to him, for the hour of his judgment has come. Mm-hmm. How can we stand in the judgment? Because we know that in any court, you have a judgment, you have to have a law. So God's law is going to be the standard in the judgment. So how can we, in this judgment or investigated judgment, stand before God, and yet we look at all the patriarchs before us, we know they were sinners, and you know, we know they were fallen, and yet they were fallen the same judgment. So how do we today can stand in that judgment and be assurance and have that assurance that we can be in the kingdom of heaven?
2: Yeah, well, I tell you, when you're going to court, it makes a big difference to have a good attorney. Now, Pastor Ross, the verse that says we have an advocate with the Father, Pastor Ross is going to look it up. I think it's in one of the letters of John, probably 1 John, if I'm not mistaken. You have it?
3: Yeah, 1 John chapter 2, verse 1. My little children, these things I write unto you that you sin not. And if any man sin, we have an advocate with the Father, Jesus Christ, the righteous.
2: And I think the word advocate there is paraclete or something like that. It means basically a defense attorney. Mm-hmm. And so not only is he the defense attorney, he's the judge's son. So if Christ is pleading our case and he's showing his blood and we have claimed his blood to cover our sins, then we can have confidence. The Bible says, and it's in the same book, that if we confess our sins, if we repent of our sins, that he's faithful and just to forgive us our sins and to cleanse us from all unrighteousness. So, John also says we can have confidence in the judgment that because we've received a new heart and we've repented, we shouldn't be content to live a life of sin. You know, the prophets, they did fall, but they repented of their sins. And, you know, Jonah got discouraged and Elijah and Abraham and Moses and many of the rest, but they didn't live lives of failure and discouragement. They overcame. And it says that in the book of Hebrews, who through faith, they overcame. So, and Jesus says in Revelation, to him that overcomes, we can be overcomers. So don't be satisfied with failure. Say, Lord, I want to be like Christ. And through his power, we can live new lives.
3: I'm reminded of the verse in Hebrews chapter 7, verse 25, that says, therefore, he is able to save to the uttermost those who come to God by him, seeing he ever lives to make intercession for them. Mm-hmm. So nobody has fallen so far that there's no hope for them. If they have a spirit of repentance and they turn to God, he can save to the uttermost. So there's hope for everyone.
2: Interceder, like a defense attorney.
3: That's right. Yeah.
2: Very good. Thanks.
3: We got Rebecca in Washington. Rebecca, welcome to the program.
17: Hi, pastors. Thank you so much for taking my call.
2: Well, thank you.
17: I appreciate your ministry so much. I've learned a lot too, Pastor Doug, just from all of the prophecy seminars. My question is in regards to Matthew chapter 18, verses, it's like 2 through 5 technically, but we'll do 3 and 4 about if unless you become as little children, you will not enter into the kingdom of heaven. Whosoever therefore shall humble himself as this little child, the same is greatest in the kingdom of heaven. I'm just curious as to what your interpretations are of this scripture, because I want to be in heaven.
2: Yes. Yeah, absolutely. Well, you know, one thing I think that children are not as cynical as adults. I remember a girlfriend of mine was saying that when she was real little, she was walking along after a rainy day with her father, and there in the puddle, she saw the reflection of the sky, and her father said, "Now don't step in the puddle, you'll fall into the skies." She avoided the puddle because she thought she'd fall into the sky. The point being, she had absolute faith in the word of her father, even though he was teasing her. But, you know, sometimes we get cynical, we lose faith. If we would have childlike faith in the word and the promises of God and receive the kingdom of God as little children, believing that what he says is true, you have to have that kind of childlike acceptance and faith. I used to think that it meant the humility of children. Well, children aren't all humble. Sometimes they're a little bit proud. They want all the attention, but it's the simplicity and the innocence of children, just accepting it.
3: Yeah. And children, they don't go around worrying about, oh, where am I going to get my next meal or mm-hmm. where am I going to get my clothes? They trust their parents are going to provide it for them. And they have full confidence and trust. Oh, mommy will take care of it. Daddy will take care of it. So we need to have that same trust in Jesus and our Heavenly Father. The Bible tells us, don't worry about tomorrow. Mm-hmm. You trust in the Lord today and He'll provide for you. So we can have confidence in His promises.
2: Amen.
3: Next caller that we have is Kaya in Grenada. Kaya, welcome to Bible Answers Live. You're on the air.
18: Hi. Yes, my question is in Matthew 23, verse 37, mm-hmm. speaking about Jerusalem. I would like to know what this scripture means.
2: Matthew 23, verse 37, you said? Oh, Jerusalem, yes. Jerusalem, the one who kills the prophets and stones those who are sent to her. How often I wanted to gather your children together as a hen gathers her chicks under her wings, but you were not willing. And he says, see, your house has left you desolate. You know, Jerusalem was to be the ultimate city of refuge. Jerusalem had been chosen by the Lord as the place. He told David, this is where I want you to build my temple. And they were to pray towards Jerusalem. And so it was considered the holy city. You know, God's presence was there. This is where Abraham offered Isaac and God provided. And this is where the angel appeared to David. And this is where fire came down during the time of Solomon when he dedicated the temple. Fire came from heaven. So it was considered the holy city. And this was, you know, ultimately where they were getting ready to try, condemn, and crucify Jesus. And the city was going to be destroyed. He said there would not be left one stone upon another of the temple that would not be thrown down. So he's weeping over the city. And he said, I wanted to save you. And, you know, I don't know if you've ever seen, I have, where a chicken or a quail will spread their wings to protect their chicks. And they'll be willing to take the blow and or they'll sacrifice themselves to a predator. And Jesus said, I'm willing to be a sacrifice to save you. How often? And you look at the history of Jerusalem. They'd been carried away several times and brought back again. And he said, but you would not. So your house has left you desolate is some of the most frightening words in the Bible. And he said, you will, for I say to you, you shall see me no more till you say, blessed is he who comes in the name of the Lord. Most of that generation, they're not going to see the Lord until the resurrection of the unjust.
3: Mm-hmm.
2: And it was a frightening pronouncement.
3: Also, verse 38 makes it clear that the sacrificial system, where he says your house is left to you desolate, the house being referred to there is really the temple in Jerusalem. And the sacrificial system, trusting in animals, had come to an end. Really, they were just a symbol of mm-hmm. Jesus, the Lamb of God. And so Christ is also prophesying an end of the Old Testament sacrificial or ceremonial system. He is now going to be the Lamb of God that takes away the sins of the
2: yeah,
3: world.
2: Good point.
3: So it's also a closing of the one and the opening of the other.
2: Good.
3: We've got Justin in Nevada. Justin, welcome to Bible Answers Live.
19: Hi, pastors. How's your night going?
2: We're doing good. Thank you for asking. And your question?
19: My question is, will the Bible be in heaven?
2: Yeah. In a sense, Jesus is the Word. He's the living Word. And so since Christ's speaking is what we have in the Bible, when we have Jesus in heaven, we're going to have the Word incarnate. In other words, will we have paper Bibles in heaven? Well, I don't know why we'd want a paper Bible when we can hear it firsthand from Christ. So will we remember the scriptures and the promises of the Bible in heaven and how God answered them on earth? I think so. I think we're going to say, oh, that was that Bible promise of God that I claimed. And oh, this is how that prophecy finally came together. And I think we're going to probably spend maybe the first 1,000 years thinking about how all the words of God were true and they came together and having some Bible studies. But we're not going to really need the Bible to communicate with the Lord, as we will see him face to face. Before we call, he will answer.
3: All right, thank you,
2: good
3: Justin.
2: Good question.
3: We got Linda in California. Linda, welcome to Bible Answers Live.
20: Hi, pastors. How are you?
2: Doing great. Thank you for calling.
20: Great. My question is regarding Exodus 28, 17 through 20, regarding the 12 stones of the breastplate that the Levite priest wore. Mm-hmm. And I know they're supposed to represent the 12 tribes of Israel, but do they have any supernatural or other spiritual significance? And also, what is the Urim and the Thummim? I think I'm pronouncing it right.
2: Yeah, it is hard to pronounce, and even Bible scholars argue about the right pronunciation. Now, that we're talking about two things. The Urim and the Thummim were stones that were on the shoulders that were separate from the 12 stones that were in the ephod. It was this square breastplate that the high priest wore over his heart that had 12 stones. And you can read that there in Exodus chapter 28. I'll start with verse 17. And you shall put settings of stones in it, four rows of stones. The first row shall be the sardis, the topaz, and the emerald. This will be the first row, so you got 4 times 3 is 12. The second row, a turquoise, sapphire, and diamond. The third row, a jacinth, an agate, and an amethyst. The fourth row, a braille, an onyx, and a jasper. They'll be set in gold settings. What do those stones mean? Now, I am not an artist, but I have a friend who's a Christian, and he's an artist, and he said that those stones correlate. Now, the Jewish pronunciation and the Greek wording for different gems, sometimes they're hard to track, but he said they're basically the same stones that you're going to find in the foundation of the New Jerusalem. And one truth there is they are all different, just like Jesus chose 12 apostles that had different personalities. And I think the Bible tells us that the names of the different apostles are above the gates of the New Jerusalem. Above the gates, the names of the apostles and the
3: tribes on the gates, but the apostles on the foundations.
2: So, he said that when you line up these stones with their colors, that they have all the colors of the rainbow.
3: Mm. That's what I heard as well. Yeah. So it almost looks like when the New Jerusalem is coming down, as you read about in Revelation chapter 21, the New Jerusalem's coming down from God out of heaven. It's as if it's floating on a rainbow. And a rainbow is significant. Yes.
2: Yeah.
3: All the way back in Genesis after the flood, the rainbow is a symbol of God's mercy. And so finally the time has come for the redeemed to enter into their home because of God's mercy. And so there's some connections. I think also Pastor Doug, stones back in Bible times was a symbol that was used to illustrate bright and beautiful colors. Mm-hmm. Maybe today we would talk about different types of neon light or LEDs, but back then the most brilliant reflection of color was seen in these stones. And so that's why they're often used to represent brightness and glory.

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2: You launch, and you may launch small and then start. It's like planting a church. Any thoughts, Pastor Ross?
3: Yeah, absolutely. I mean, find something that you think they would be interested in and maybe get a few friends together. You might want to find some other Christians in the school that have similar beliefs or are interested in studying the Bible together. Mm-hmm. Get a small group together, plan, organize, and then start reaching out and inviting others to participate. You might not be able to do it there at the school, but maybe you can encourage a meeting in evening at somebody's home. So there's different ways to do it.
2: Yeah. Weather permitting, you might go to a park or something, but bless your heart. And I wish more and more students would do that, to get together in colleges,
3: course,
2: and schools.
3: You know, I was just thinking, Pastor Doug, we've got some great resources for young people that want to study the Bible. We've got a series of lessons called MIQ, Most Important Questions. And if you're not familiar with that, that's something that you might really enjoy. Yep, that might be able to be useful in your outreach there at the school.
2: And he can find out more about that by calling?
3: Just calling or going to the website, just the Amazing Facts website. And you can click on the Bible studies and you can see the different resources available.
2: Very good. Thank you. Appreciate your call.
3: Next caller that we have is Lillian in Kenya. Lillian, welcome to Bible Answers Live. Thank you for calling.
4: Thank you so much. Hello, pastors. Mm-hmm. My question, what does the Bible say about a father's curse, and can it be reversed?
2: What does it say about a father's curse? And you're maybe thinking about, like, when Noah placed a curse on Ham and Canaan, and that was in connection with, you know, Noah should not have been drunk, but Noah got drunk, and he's stumbling around in his tent without his clothes on, and evidently Ham came in with his son Canaan, and instead of, you know, covering their father and letting him sleep it off, they went out and publicized it and
3: made fun of him
2: and his son in particular. I guess, you know, we're reading some stuff into the story, so this is circumstantial evidence. Because when Noah sobers up and he finds out that his two older boys, they backed into the tent, they would not look upon their father's nakedness, but they just covered him up, let him wake up, and he found out what happened, and that the clan, you know, Noah had a big family. He was the patriarch of everyone alive in the world then, and that they were mocking him. And he said, there's a curse, because the Bible says there's a blessing on those who honor their father and mother in the fifth commandment, and there's a curse on those that do not. And the Bible says, if you want the blessing, if you honor your father and mother, your days will be long upon the land. It is the first commandment with promise, Paul says.
3: And I think in this case in particular, Noah was stating a truth that our characteristics, our habits are often carried over by our children. So if you have a spirit of rebellion, if you don't care about God, that's going to be transmitted to your children by your example.
2: Or that disrespect, yeah.
3: That disrespect, and it goes on. Can infect an entire nation over time. So I think that's what it was, more a prophetic statement dealing with that character, that attitude that was manifest at the time.
2: Good point.
3: All right, next caller that we have is Patricia in Georgia. Patricia, welcome to Bible Answers Live. You're on the air.
5: Thank you, and hope you're having a great night.
2: We are. We thank you for calling.
5: My question is, because I've seen the prophecies, you know, and the literature and things and at church and stuff. And I see that with the colors they wear, things like that with the Bible prophecy. My question is, when they say, or the church, the Rome church, say God the Father, God the Son, God the Holy Spirit, do they mean the same thing and same God as the Bible is truly talking about?
2: Yeah, well, in, typically in the Catholic Church, when they're talking about the Father, Son, and Holy Spirit, their perspective of the Godhead is going to be a little different. For one thing, they almost add Mary in as a mediator along with Jesus. And then they exalt the Pope and saying that he is the vicar for Christ on earth, where Jesus said, I will send the Holy Spirit to

0: my representative on earth. So they have a different view. Now, when you talk about the word Trinity is not in the Bible, it simply means tri-entities, the three persons of the Godhead, just like a tricycle's got three wheels. So don't read too much into the word Trinity, but there were some people who believed in modalism, and that was a kind of Trinity where God manifested himself three ways, one God that sometimes appeared as the Son, sometimes the Spirit, sometimes the Father. That's not biblical, because at the baptism of Jesus, you've got three distinct different people in different places at the same time. So the typical Protestant view is that Jesus is he's one with the Father. He says the Father and I are one. They're distinct and separate persons, but they are perfectly united. And the unity there is, it says, as a man leaves his father and mother, clings to his wife, they become one flesh. John 17, he said, Father, I pray that they, the apostles, might be one, even as we are one. So you've got separate beings that are one in purpose. Mm-hmm. And that's what it's talking about.
1: Also, in the Hebrew, it's interesting, there are two words that are used for the word one that we translate into English. The one is one, meaning numerical value, one, but there's also one with the plural form, meaning one in purpose. So you could have multiple individuals that are one, meaning they have the same purpose. They're united in their mission. They have one mission. And where in the Old Testament says, here, Israel, the Lord thy God is one, it's actually in the plural form. So unity of purpose and focus. So,
0: yeah.
1: You have a book. Trinity, is it biblical? Written by Pastor Doug. And we'll be happy to send it to anyone who calls and asks. An important subject, a lot of questions about that. The number to call is 800-835-6747. Or you can just dial #250 on your smartphone, say Bible Answers Live, and then ask for the book on the Trinity. We'll be happy to send it to anyone who calls and asks.
0: Now, well, Pastor Ron,
1: I'm just looking.
0: I was going to say, we've got a special youth program coming up.
1: That's right.
0: As we speak, friends, this is a live program. It's the last day of May. June begins tomorrow. In June, we have a special youth program. I think we're going to be streaming that live.
1: And we're going to be starting on Wednesday. And I'm going to pull the date up here, Pastor Doug, because I got it in front of me on my computer. Yeah. It's going to actually be the 17th of June. And it's going to be in the evening. We're going to broadcast that live.
0: We've got some great speakers coming in from Australia and other places, from Washington.
1: That's right. Wednesday through Saturday afternoon, Saturday evening.
0: Tell your young friends and tune in to Amazing Facts. 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The first ad that's going to come up is going to be talking about our special standing youth program. You want to make sure and tell your friends about that.
1: Well, we want to thank those who sent in their email questions. Just send your email question to balquestions@amazingfacts.org, and we'll try to answer as many of these email questions as possible. Pastor Doug, we've got a question from Vicky. She asks, what is the role of the Holy Spirit when we get to heaven? And once in heaven, are we still required to eat of the tree of life in order to maintain eternal life? So two questions there.
0: All right, second question first. God would not create a tree of life if he didn't want us to eat from it. So I think that, yes, we will be eating from the tree of life, and its purpose will probably be similar to the original purpose. Maybe there'll be an upgrade in flavors. I don't know. It seems like there's 12 kinds of fruit 12 times a year. When it comes to the Holy Spirit, yeah, God the Spirit, Jesus is going to be present with us through God the Spirit wherever we roam through the infinite cosmos. It says in that song, Rock of Ages, we'll soar to worlds unknown. It doesn't say that in the Bible, but it's true. I think that we'll be able to travel all through God's limitless space, and we will always have his presence with us through God the Spirit. In the words that we speak, the thoughts that we think, how we praise God, we're all going to be Spirit-filled. And, oh, I wish we had more time. I see 9 seconds left. Hey, friends. I think you understand we are on the air because you listen and support us. Keep it up. God bless until next week.
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6: I'm Jamal Osman. Here's what's happening. Democratic Senate candidate Graham Plattner has another controversy that's raising eyebrows. Plattner sent racy texts to women other than his wife. Republican Jonathan Bush, candidate for governor in Maine, says Plattner has more problems than that.
7: Scumbag or no, he's a socialist. He wants to bring the American dream to its knees and replace it with socialism.
6: Meantime, New Jersey Senator Cory Booker is calling the DOJ's anti-weaponization fund a slush fund.
8: This is ridiculous that a president should be able to appropriate money to themselves, Congress's job, and then give it out to people who beat police officers on January 6th.
6: Booker on ABC, the fund has faced backlash from both parties. 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
10: A clear leader in the race for California governor is one of the final polls before Tuesday's primary election hit inboxes Saturday. Former California Attorney General Javier Becerra surged to 28% in the final Emerson College Inside California Politics poll before Tuesday's primary election. Democrat billionaire Tom Steyer now in second with 22%, and Republican political commentator Steve Hilton is at 21%. Larry Marino on The Answer with breaking news and talk you can trust.
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17: Anytime that we have an opportunity to present love and compassion for those who did not make it home, it's important.
18: They don't have the comforts we do. They don't have the things that are in those care packages, and it's like a little piece of home coming to them.
17: They are on duty 24/7. Their conditions are not what we would like them to be, but they have chosen to walk that walk.
19: And I got another note that was really short. It was like on a half sheet of paper. It's one of my favorite things that I've ever received.
17: I have heard them say it was like Christmas with a bunch of kids. I wish you could see the smiles you have put on our faces.
20: We have troops in harm's way all across the globe. And most of the time, we don't even hear about the danger they're in and what they're doing.
17: We don't know the love that is in that package.
20: The only contact they have sometimes is with what your listeners and our supporters send them. Otherwise, they don't hear from anybody. They don't know that anybody appreciates them. They don't know anybody's praying for them. They don't know anybody that cares about them. Boost morale. Boosts safety and saves lives.
17: We are telling them, we acknowledge you. We know that you're there. We appreciate what you're doing.
19: One thing that I always like to remind people, and what we see every single year, is we have so many families, so many supporters out there that actually dedicate in honor and memory of their loved ones. We have so many families that have given everything.
17: Oh, everybody stopped their work when they saw the Girl Scout cookies.
20: Morale can decline because they want to be home and want to be with their families. But all these holidays do that. That's the time when we really need to do something to get their attention, to make them realize Americans are with you.
17: They are so special. We sent care packages.
10: Last weekend, we marked and celebrated Memorial Day. We are looking ahead. Of course, in the month of June, you've got Father's Day. And of course, July, you've got 4th of July. There are numerous times of the year when our soldiers are away from their families, times that they would really want to be with their sons and daughters, their aging parents, one more time for a summer celebration. And they're not. They're overseas serving our country. And Troopathon is an amazing way to send a bit of home, a slice of life to those over. Coming up, you'll meet a man who was in one of the Twin Towers on the 9/11 attacks, and how it changed his life. His story is next. But first, how to donate. 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The number to help send care packages to our troops overseas is toll-free, 855, the number 7, and the word troops. 855, the number 7, and the word troops. Or give online at am590.info. 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Our guest is Richard Hannaford. On our Troopathon show, he is a 9/11 survivor in actually one of the towers when they came under attack. He is now on the board at Troopathon. Richard.
21: Oh, hi, Larry. Thank you for having me. My goodness, it's an honor.
10: Yeah. You went through a lot in your life, and we will share a bit of that story in a moment. But as we are in this time between Memorial Day and 4th of July, Independence Day, this can be a time when those who are in the service overseas miss being at home, can't it?
0: Oh, absolutely. And that's, you know, what that's part of what we do. That is our mission, is to let the men and women who are deployed know that there are many people here back in the States thinking of them and, you know, wishing them well, and, you know, giving them a little something from home.
10: These care packages, and I was just in Sacramento, and I got to see Troopathon headquarters and some pretty amazing stuff going in the packages these days. The Girl Scout cookies, not just one box, but four or five or six boxes. They have really struck up a relationship with Girl Scouts. There's all sorts of goodies and snacks and personal care items, but we've talked about this, that note that our listeners get to dictate. That might be, what do you think, Richard, the most important part of the care pack?
0: Well, I agree with you, Larry. Those notes, we get them from people, from kids, from all the whole spectrum of age, of thank you notes, personal notes to, you know, to a random anonymous serviceman or woman. And I think those are, I've talked to a number of people who have received a number of these recipients, and those are the things that they hold on to this day. I mean, some who, you know, answered a call after September 11th, have, you know, have served their time and are gone and out of the service, but those are the things, they still have those notes. Yeah. You know, I think it's a great source of, just, you know, support.
10: It is indeed. And we were talking with Scott Rabb when we were in Sacramento, and he says he got two care packs when he was in service, served like 2006 for several years. And then he says he's got those notes to this day. Someone connecting, sending a message of support is really important, isn't it?
0: Oh, it's I think it's critical. I think I can't stress the importance of that. You know, along with the like requested items, as you mentioned, Girl Scout cookies, miscellaneous sundry items, coffee. You know, we even have a lot from See's Candies. Oh gosh, it's just, there's so many things.
10: It's very nice. They're very nice care packs. And these care packages, they're addressed directly to the member in the military, the service member. So this isn't some common area, you know, big vat that they dig in and take stuff. Coming up, Richard and I will talk about how those care packs arrive. It's a very special thing, as these are individually sent. Right now, let's do some thank yous. These are Answer listeners who are going to the phone right now, toll-free, at 855, the number 7, and the word troops, 855, the number 7, and the word troops, or give online at am590.info. These are folks who've been giving. $100 in from Sean, $25 from Lance, $100 in from Sharon. Got $1,000 in from a listener last week. Boy, we could really use another $1,000. When you give $250, you get a $50 food certificate from Columbo's. 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You can give at am590.info or call 855, the number 7, and the word troops. $100 in from Diane. 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Let's make those phones ring. Let's show our support to help send those care packs to our troops overseas in honor of Father's Day and 4th of July. They're all coming up, and we want to do this right now. Thank you.
0: Recently, we shipped quite a batch out to some who are now on, you know, the aircraft carriers and ships in the Middle East. You know, so we get these things all over the place, and you're right. They do. They go individually to an individual. In some cases, it'll go to one individual who will distribute them to a group. I should know better about this, but like a platoon or a regiment or, you know, a group, where, you know, one guy might get a bunch. But yeah, and these are the majority of them are individual requests. It doesn't cost anything. You can go to our website, and if you have somebody in the service, and request a care package. And that is how we generate these lists of thousands of individuals at any given time when we do our packing and our shipping. So it's really cool and individualized.
10: When they get the care pack and their name is called, you know, during mail call, and maybe somebody nominated them for the care pack, maybe a chaplain or a family member back at home, and then this care pack arrives. And it's like a postal box. I understand that Troopathon has their own boxes manufactured today because they found a way to save some money. And that's amazing. But so when they get this box and they see their name on it, and then they rip it open and they see all the goodies inside. I have been told by several, Richard, that there's some tearing up going on from these brave soldiers. Is that true?
0: Yes. I absolutely. It does. It underlines and underscores our mission, which is to let them know that they're not forgotten, and there are people here who think about them and send prayers and the well wishes their way, even while they're away from home, which is lets them know that they're not just their family, but random strangers are there for them.
10: Richard Hannaford is with us. Troopathon. We are talking about sending care packages, and he is our guest right now on the program. Richard, I've got to get the elevator story version of it because I know we can talk all day about what you went through, but you had a life-altering experience, I would say, being in a 9/11 one of the towers, the Twin Towers, when the attacks on the U.S. took place. Coming up, your story of how that has changed you and how it has changed the focus of your life. Stay with us. You're listening to Troopathon. I'm Larry Marino. We hope you'll help send care packages to our brave men and women who are overseas, who won't be home for Father's Day and 4th of July. We need your help. We need your donations. We need your calls right now to make this happen. Think about it. Brave men and women who are far from home, who are tired, lonely, and weary. They love getting these care packs. In fact, they tear up with joy. Please help out right now and make a difference. This is Troopathon. We're going to share with you how you can participate and call in. I want to do some thank yous. Glenna gave $250 in here to The Answer to help send care packs. 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You're listening to Troopathon. This is Larry Marino, and my guest is Richard Hannaford. He was in one of the towers, the Twin Towers, on the attacks on 9/11. And he talks about how it changed his life.
0: Well, yeah, putting it kindly and you know, the short version is yes, absolutely. It had a fairly profound effect on me, and that, you know, today is just not promised. You never know. You know, you step off the curb and get hit by a bus. I could be at work and all of a sudden somebody flew a plane into a building, and it's like, holy cow, this just doesn't happen. But it did. And it sort of, I don't know, it got me focused in a lot of different ways. But when I came here to California, I found that I had retired shortly after coming here, that I wanted to find something to do.
10: I understand you met the folks at Troopathon.
0: They told me about what they were doing, and I thought, you know, this is the kind of thing I would like to be involved in, where, you know, we're supporting those that keep us safe on a day-to-day basis. You know, most people don't even give it a second thought. But you really have to, with our servicemen and women out there doing the things that they're doing. Our world is a safer, our country is a safer place.
10: Well, we're talking with a 9/11 survivor who has focused his life because of the lessons learned by this. And he is with us right now in support of, and he's on the board at Troopathon, who he helps them. This is that organization that we're helping to send those care packs through. And, you know, we're in that season between Memorial Day and 4th of July. And this is a kind of a, you know, month or so of time where we have the opportunity to step up and really brighten a member of the military. I always call it a soldier, but, you know, we have to be accurate about it. It's all branches. And I got to tell you, every time I say soldier, somebody from the Marines says, we get them too. Quit saying soldiers. So, or troops, right?
0: Yeah, troops.
10: So it's all branches of the military. They're in service all over the world. You folks focus on those overseas, and there's 100 plus countries where troops are. So, indeed, you mentioned the Middle East and care packs going in to support those who are there. But care packs are also going, you know, into countries you wouldn't even know that our troops are in. But it all matters. They, too, are lonely. They miss their family members. Wherever the care pack goes, it will be great, won't it?
0: Oh, absolutely. And you're absolutely right about that. It's not just because we now hear, but we now know about what's going on in the Middle East. Germany, France, remote outposts, where, you know, you're right, where you just don't think, you don't, who knows? And that's another thing that I'm just really proud of is what we do. And I know these times are a little tough, but every little bit helps.
10: Right.
0: And it goes a long ways.
10: You're listening to Troopathon. I'm Larry Marino, and it's toll-free at 855, the number 7, and the word troops. 855, the number 7, and the word troops, or online at am590.info to give. 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The Larry Elder pack, a $10,000 donation. 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But do it now. Help send these care packs to our troops. One of the things that the folks at Troopathon have told me is that they've really beefed up the relationship with those from the corporate world to help donate stuff. So they don't have to spend a lot to get, you know, cookies and crackers and things like that. That our listeners' donations are actually helping to get the care packs to the members of the military. The actual postage to send them over, it's not free, is it?
0: No, it's not. Unfortunately, we haven't gotten that yet. Since our shipping is very focused on the military, but that's our largest expense is the postage.
10: Yeah, and so helping out really does help get care packs there. And the more you give, the more you're helping to send. And we have premiums or gifts or whatever you like to call them. To thank at certain giving levels. And if you, for example, donate $250, we have a $50 food certificate for delicious food from Columbo's as a thank you back at you. Well, they last. Donate $500, get a $75 food certificate. Donate $1,000, get a $100 gift certificate. And we also have a couple of really special packages. And one of them is the Jennifer Horn Pack. Jennifer hosts The Morning Answer. And you get to sit in studio, hear an hour of the Morning Answer show, and then have breakfast with Jennifer Horn and the Morning Answer team. We have the Larry Elder pack. We all know.
1: I know. Replacing your AC and house heater show can put here it straight on your budget. Hi, Patrick Mottola,
10: president, friends for governor. You want to get a unique experience? You get to have lunch with Larry Elder, and then sit in and hear an hour of his show. And that is for a $10,000 donation. And I got to tell you, I mean, I sit there thinking, nobody's going to do that. But every time, somebody out there has the resources to really step in the gap here and help send literally hundreds of these care packs. And what a wonderful thank you back at them. I really, really enjoy that this is part of the campaign each time. I want to get some thoughts from you. Here we are, you know, many times you and I have talked and there'll be something in the world where we're standing by in some activity. We actually have seen our forces in action this year. We actually, it's top of mind, the fact that we have military personnel overseas. But we've had them overseas all along. So if it helps people give, that's great. But the need is just as great, if not greater, isn't it?
0: Yes, it's ongoing. Whether we're engaged or not, our men and women in service are out there protecting us and, you know, making self-sacrifice and patriotism. You know, I can't say enough thank yous for those things. Just because we're not engaged doesn't mean we're not involved.
10: Yeah, and being ready, being there is part of the deal here, and that's how it works in the military. The other thing is everyone who is in the military signs on the dotted line. They know going in that they are potentially risking their lives, right? That they're actually on the front lines of things, whereas we're back in the States being kept safe by their hard work and dedication. And not everyone, you know, can do that. Not everyone really has the strength to go do that. And I think we owe them a debt of gratitude. Your thoughts?
0: Oh, gosh, I couldn't agree with you more, Larry. We can never do enough for those who have served our country in welcoming them home, in taking care of them once they're here, if they've suffered through whatever it might be, a wound, either physical or otherwise. I just can't say enough about being supportive of them in all aspects of it, of their service. It's a big self-sacrifice. I mean, some may be, you know, you may have two choices, you know, and, you know, one of them may be horrible, one of them may be the service. But I can never express enough gratitude for those that serve.
10: I want to thank you for taking time to be with us as we are in that window between Memorial Day and 4th of July. Now would be a perfect time to give, wouldn't it?
0: Absolutely. There's never a bad time. And I know that things are, you know, a little tough now, but, you know, every little bit helps. It all adds up to make a big difference.
10: Well, thank you for taking time to be with us again, Richard Hannaford. He's a 9/11 survivor. He has put his attention after 9/11 on things that matter to him. And Troopathon is on the top of that list, isn't it, Richard?
0: Yes, it is. It's top of mind and the top of my list. It's a terrific organization. We're in the top, you know, we're in the high 80 percentile as far as our donations levels. But if you're above 80% in the amount that goes into the charity, anything above that is good. We're anywhere between 88 and 92 at any given year, depending upon donations. We have two paid employees, so we keep the expenses pretty low.
10: Indeed. All right. Want to thank you so much. Really appreciate it. Richard, once again, putting the word out. Now is the time to donate. We've got 4th of July coming up, several events in June. Let's make a difference. Well, we are just about out of time. If you're going to help send care packs in honor of Father's Day and 4th of July, we need to have you do it now. The care packs ready to send. We need your donations. 855, the number 7 and the word troops. 855, the number 7 and the word troops. Or you can give online at am590.info. But stand with our soldiers. Let them know that they're not forgotten. Want to thank some of our listeners. Thomas, a $25 gift. $100 in from William. $250 in from Victor. Angela gave $250. These are answer listeners just like you who are standing with our troops to let them know they are not forgotten. 855, the number 7, and the word troops. 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Let them know that they are truly not forgotten. Dictate that greeting. Let them know that they are in your thoughts and prayers. We thank you for supporting the troops through Troopathon. So let's let them know that they're truly not forgotten. And these care packages do that. They are successful in brightening the morale of our soldiers. That boosts performance. And as John Ashcroft told me one time, that boosts safety. When you have good morale and good performance, that brings along safety, and we all want that, don't we?
0: Amen. Yes, indeed.
10: Richard Hannaford, thank you so much for being with us on the program today. We really appreciate it.
0: Well, thank you, Larry. Thank you for your time, and thank you for your help. And yes, and thank you to all that are participating here.
10: Take care now. Final 30 seconds. 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Help send care packs. 855, the number 7, and the word troops, or am590.info. Thank you. You've been listening to Troopathon. I'm Larry Marino, and we'll see you next time. Thanks for joining us.
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5: The Answer. Breaking news.
10: The California Highway Patrol says a man suspected of repeated shootings on the 405 freeway has been arrested. CHP pulled over a suspected shooter in South Los Angeles Friday evening. Prior to his arrest, CHP officers suspected that he was allegedly connected to multiple freeway shootings in recent days, following multiple reports involving black pickup truck. While searching his truck, CHP officers found a loaded BB gun. Larry Marino in the Answer Newsroom.
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6: Welcome to Word for Word, the weekly Bible teaching ministry of Calvary Chapel, San Bernardino, with Pastor Lee Coe. Currently, Pastor Lee is teaching verse by verse through the New Testament book of Philippians. This practical study has important application for everyone, as the Apostle Paul encourages his reader to look to Christ, where true joy is found. So we're glad you've joined us today for this Bible study recorded live at Calvary Chapel Red Barn in San Bernardino.
7: If you will, open your Bibles again to chapter 1 of Philippians. We're going to be looking at verses 12 through 14. And I want you to read along with me. Just follow me as I read again our text beginning in verse 12. But I want you to know, brethren, that the things which happened to me have actually turned out for the furtherance of the gospel, so that it has become evident to the whole palace guard and to the rest that my chains are in Christ and the most of the brethren in the Lord, having become confident by my chains, are much more bold to speak the word without fear. Now, I would venture to say that most of us living here in these United States live without fear. We move around without fear. We get in our car and we drive on vacation. We have freedom to go wherever we want to go. We can leave at any time we want to leave without any restraints. The most fear most of us have is those flashing lights behind us when we go through a red light or being pulled over by a cop because we drive too fast. But for the most part, our lives are very peaceful, and we have trials that come every once in a while. Most of our lives are filled with joy, but interspersed with times of trial, difficulty, family struggles, financial hardship, maybe even some kind of physical problem. But it's what happens to you during those times of financial trouble and stress and loss and sickness, and even when someone close to you dies. It's when disappointment and critical spirit just kind of comes out of you. You lose your joy. And that really becomes a barometer or a temperature of how spiritually mature you are. If you're spiritually mature and you go through a hardship, as a Christian, your eyes are on Jesus, and even though it's hard and difficult, you'll get through it and you'll have joy, the joy of the Lord. You're filled with the Holy Spirit. But if you're immature as a believer, you drive down the 91 freeway, get a flat, blame everybody, lose your joy, lose your salvation in a sense, because of this one issue in your life. I found that in my 40 years of ministering to people that I can always tell those that are spiritually mature, because when they lose things, they lose finances, or if they get sick, instead of being totally disappointed, they trust in the Lord. They walk with the Lord and they give glory to God. In other words, there's a point to where your joy breaks down, and it's that point that reveals how spiritually mature you are. And I think we know that in our lives. We know that we need more of the Lord. We need more faith. We need to read the scriptures more. And there are others that have walked with the Lord for many years, and they've walked through many hardships, but they still retain their joy. If your doctor tells you that your tests are positive for cancer, and you're like, okay, Lord, let's go. Bring it on, Lord, because I know you're with me and you're leading and you're guiding me, and whatever your purpose is going to be good. And really, that's an indication of how spiritually mature you are and how spirit-controlled you are. Remember, joy is a fruit of the Spirit. Notice behind me, Galatians 5:22. Fruit of the Spirit is love and joy. Joy is something that is not dependent on happenings. Joy is something that I have as a result of being a child of God. Joy is what I experienced when I was in Iraq. Those people were very persecuted. It's hard to be a Christian there. Many of the Christians in the Presbyterian Church don't want their name mentioned. They change their name. They don't want to endure hardship. There were other Christians and other Christian Missionary Alliance Church that were just, man, they had video cameras and they were publishing their sermons online, and they had Jesus on their sign out front, and they're living very bold for the Lord. Their joy was tied to their salvation, the fact that they loved the Lord and they would be willing to be chained or die for Christ. So just experiencing that firsthand and then looking at this text today, I think you'll find some wonderful correlation here between what we'll be studying. David, as you recall, was one that loved the Lord. He was a worship leader. He had joy. But the one thing that he stumbled with, the thing that brought his joy to a halt, was his sin. And that's what happens in our lives. It's sin, sin that will take away our joy. When you fall into sin, you lose perspective and you get lost and confused. And the only way out of that is to do what David did in Psalm 21. Remember, he called out, he said, "Create in me a clean heart, O God. And renew a right spirit in me. I've sinned, and God help me." And then he says this, notice behind me in Psalm 51:12. "Restore to me the what? The joy of my salvation." Sin will rob you of your joy. Always. But the mature Christian can handle changes and circumstances and sudden changes at work or trials. Hard times, spiritual attacks, all of those things. You can handle those things with joy if you keep your eyes on the Lord. Remember what I said in our beginning study. I used this illustration. Notice behind me, joy is the flag which is flown from the castle of the heart when Jesus is in residence there. Where Jesus rules, joy will reign, because trials and broken relationships, discouragement, that is part of our life. You cannot escape that. Some people come to Christ and say, "Hey, my life's going to be perfect and I'll never have a trial in life." No, that's not the Christian life. In fact, Jesus promised. He promised, notice behind me in John 16, he says, "These things I've spoken to you that in me you might have peace, because in the world you're going to have what? Trouble." All Christians experience tribulation and trials and struggles. If you're a Christian here today and you haven't experienced that, it's coming. And you need to be ready. Your joy needs to be anchored to Christ. Your joy is in the Lord and his promises to you. So Jesus says we're to expect trials. And James, in chapter 1, notice behind me, he says, "My brethren, count it all joy when you fall into various trials, knowing that the testing of your faith produces patience." Again, the writers of the Bible tell us to expect trials in life because they'll make you grow. They'll help you to grow. They'll help you mature in Christ. And the key to maintaining your joy in trials, again, is just to yield to God, to yield the Spirit of God, to produce that joy in your life. And that's what Paul is going to communicate in these verses. Beginning in verse 12, and here's my first point this morning, trials motivated Paul to spread the gospel. It was trials and hardships in Paul's life that motivated him to share the gospel even more. Notice verse 12. "But I want you to know, brethren, that the things which happened to me have actually turned out for the furtherance of the gospel." In other words, trials didn't stop Paul. They didn't slow him down. They actually motivated him to share the gospel even more. And it was in his trials and in his hardship that he shared the love of Jesus Christ. So Paul, when you think about it, he really is a war horse in a sense of being Christian. He is our example as a great believer because he endured so much in his life. He was kidnapped. He was beaten, Acts chapter 21. He was arrested and beaten to an inch of his life and thrown out of several cities. He was accused in lawsuits. He was shipwrecked. He ended up floating all night, holding on to a broken piece of a ship, and was saved in Acts chapter 27. And then he wrote to the believers at Corinth. Now, this is a long verse, but I want you to hear what he says about his trials. Notice behind me, 2 Corinthians. "From the Jews, Five times I received 40 stripes minus one. He was beaten by the Jews. Three times I was beaten with rods. Once I was stoned. Three times I was shipwrecked. A night and a day I have been in the deep, in journeys often, in perils of waters, in perils of robbers, in perils of my own countrymen, in perils of the Gentiles, in perils in the city, in perils in the wilderness, in perils in the sea, in perils among false brethren, in weariness and toil, in sleeplessness often, in hunger and thirst, and fastings often, in cold and nakedness. I mean, has anyone in recorded history gone through as much as the Apostle Paul? That's what makes him so great. Makes him a great person to look to when you and I go through trials. Paul endured it all. And now he's in prison in Rome while he is writing this very letter, this epistle to the Philippians. And he's waiting there until Nero makes the decision whether to release him or execute him. Those are the two options that he's waiting for. He'll be locked up in a Roman prison. Actually, he was locked up in a prison in Caesarea back in Israel. Festus and the leaders couldn't decide what to do with him, so they held him for a couple of years, and then they sent him to Rome. They wanted to get him out of the country because he wouldn't shut his mouth. He wouldn't stop sharing the gospel. He wouldn't stop going to cities and to synagogues and sharing with the Jews that Jesus was their Messiah. And that created turmoil. And so they wanted to get rid of him. So they put him in jail. Then they sent him to Rome. And when he got to Rome, he hadn't broken their laws. He hadn't broken any Roman laws. But he was in prison or in chain because he preached the gospel. And he was waiting trial there. Paul was chained while there in Rome 24/7 to a guard. He was chained every 6 hours to a new Roman guard. He never was alone. He was chained to these men every day, and he couldn't escape. Notice down in verse 23 here in chapter 1, it says, "So when they had appointed him a day, many came to him in his lodging." So this helps us to understand his incarceration was in a private house. He wasn't in a dungeon at this time. He'll end up in the Mamertine prison later. But at this imprisonment, while he was in Rome, he was in a private home. He was chained to a Roman soldier, and people were able to come to see him. And when people came to see that, they heard about Paul. He was a Jew, and he was trained by Gamaliel, and some of the Jews that were Christian in Rome wanted to come and visit. When they came to visit, he started telling Jesus is the Messiah. Jesus died on the cross. Jesus was killed and crucified for your sins. He shared the gospel to many of these people that he would talk to, and the Roman guard, the Praetorian guard that he was chained to, would hear. And every one of those guards would hear the gospel. Look at verse 23 again. "Many came to him at his lodging, to whom he explained and solemnly testified of the kingdom of God, persuading them concerning Jesus from both the law of Moses and the prophets from morning till evening." People were coming to see him while he was chained to that Roman guard, and he was sharing the gospel all day. Verse 24, "And some were persuaded by the things that were spoken, and some disbelieved." Now down in verse 30, we're told how long. Look at verse 30. "Then Paul dwelt 2 whole years in his own rented house and received all who came to him," verse 31, "preaching the kingdom of God and teaching the things which concern the Lord Jesus Christ with all confidence, no one forbidding him." So he had total freedom to share the gospel there while chained to that Roman guard with the people that came to visit him. He slept chained to a Roman soldier. He ate chained to a Roman soldier. He was captive the whole time. And when that news got back to this church that he started 10 years before, Philippi, they were concerned. They loved Paul. They loved him because he started the church. They loved him for his teaching. And they were like, "What happened to Paul? I wonder how he's doing. Is he well? How's the gospel ministry going there in Rome, in his ministry?" So they sent a guy named Epaphroditus from their church, and he went all the way to Rome, and they wanted to learn how Paul was doing. So they gave an offering. Epaphroditus took this money. Why? To rent the house that he was staying in and buy him some food, Paul. And Epaphroditus went to see him. Now, let me show you that. Go to chapter 4, Philippians chapter 4, in verse 18. Because at the end of this letter, Paul kind of explains this. And I want to give you the background to his chains and what that meant. Philippians 4, verse 18. Paul says, I indeed have all and abound. I am full, having received from Epaphroditus the things sent from you, a sweet-smelling aroma, an acceptable sacrifice, well-pleasing to God. So the letter of Philippians is written in response to the question the believers at Philippi had. How's Paul doing? How's the gospel ministry going? What's going

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2: Communicating here in verse 12. So go back to chapter 1, verse 12, and follow me there where Paul says in verse 12, "But I want you to know, brethren, that the things which happened to me," what things? He's been beaten, he's been shipwrecked, he's in chains. "The things that happened to me have actually turned out for the furtherance of the gospel." Now again, remember, he's chained to a Roman guard, and every 6 hours they would shift chains. So all throughout the day, Paul is ministering to this person he's chained to. I've always imagined a little, my sanctified imagination, I've seen Paul chained to a guy, the new guy comes up, "Hey, see you later. Hey, what's your name? Flavius? Hey, Flavius. My name's Paul, and I was a Jew, and you know what? I've met the Lord Jesus Christ. Let me tell you about how he died, and he died for your sins as well." You know, he's sharing the gospel. His chains didn't limit him. They brought him to a place where the gospel was shared even more and more. Now, that word gospel there that you read is the Greek word euangelizeo. And we get our English word evangel or evangelist from, and we typically say this is the good news of the gospel, the evangel, that God sent his son, John 3:16, into the world, that whosoever believes in him should not perish but have everlasting life. The gospel, Jesus, believing in him, you can have eternal salvation. That one day that Jesus will return and that he'll usher in a brand new eternal kingdom of God. And that the free gift of salvation through Christ comes by faith alone. Let me show you this verse. You probably know this, Ephesians 2. "For by grace you've been saved through faith, and that not of yourselves." It's a free gift of God. "Not of works, lest anyone should boast." And by the way, if you believe that you were chosen, God chose you from the foundations of the world, and he didn't choose somebody else, I beg to differ with you. Here's what the Bible says. You've been saved by grace. It's not a work to believe by faith. It's not a work. It's said right here. It's a gift of God. Salvation is a gift of God. But you must put your faith. You have to believe in Jesus Christ in order to be saved. You can't just go to church and say, "I'm going to be saved." You can't say, "Well, my grandma prayed for me, so I'll go to church Easter and Christmas, and I'm good. I don't have time for that. I'm too busy. I got to work." You know, No, you need to believe in Jesus Christ, and he becomes the capital L Lord of your life. Not just somebody you know about, not just somebody you intellectually think about, but someone you give your life to, you bow your knee to. The gospel. You come to Christ by faith. And this is the message that Paul is sharing. He's sharing it all day from morning till evening. He's telling every guard that he's chained with this gospel message. Again, verse 13, "so that it has become evident to the whole palace guard." The whole palace guard. That means he kept beating all these new guards that came and were chained with him. I've always wondered, how many would that be? How many men came to Christ as a result of Paul's ministry? He'd tell them a story about being shipwrecked, snake bitten, beat up in a city, but God preserved him. God miraculously provided for him. But it's the God, Jesus Christ, this God that would forgive your sin. Because the Romans, they were into all kinds of Greek mythology and Greek gods, and they made sacrifices, and they sacrificed food and vegetables and even their babies to the arms of Baal. But Paul is sharing with them that they're a sinner and that Jesus died for them. He's sharing that gospel message again and again and again, that Jesus suffered, died on the cross, rose

0: from the dead to provide eternal salvation to all who would believe. Now, it's interesting here that as he takes the gospel in chains to these people that come to him and share, it's interesting that it would say the furtherance of the gospel. The word furtherance there in verse 12 is the Greek word prokope, and it means the woodcutters that would go before an advancing force of soldiers. They would hack and knock out the shrubs in the way so the advancing group of soldiers could make way and the army could advance. So Paul sees his jail time, his incarceration, he sees that as an opportunity to forge a way, to blaze a trail for the gospel's sake. The furtherance of the gospel, that was on his mind. He wanted to share the gospel with everyone. And now he's in Rome. God has given him this opportunity. And while in Rome, he's sharing with people that come to his house. He's sharing with the Roman soldiers he's chained to. He's sharing the gospel over and over and over. Turn back to chapter 4. I want to show you this wonderful truth here about the Roman soldiers who believed. Chapter 4, verse 21, at the very end of the letter, he says, "Greet every saint in Christ Jesus." Then he says this, "The brethren who are with me greet you, all the saints greet you, but especially those who are in Caesar's household." He's been able to lead to Christ these soldiers, and now he becomes probably the pastor of Caesar's household. So many, many people came to know Jesus Christ through his ministry. He used his opportunity, his trial, for the furtherance of the gospel. Go back to chapter 1 again, because truth is, all of us get sidetracked. Maybe God leads us down a certain path.
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5: I'm Ted Linder. Iran's president is reportedly asked to resign, citing a loss of authority inside the country's ruling system, according to reports. Masoud Pezeshkian told the Supreme Leader's office that he and his government have been excluded from major decision-making, leaving him unable to fulfill his responsibilities. The reported resignation comes amid growing signs of internal power struggles within the regime and as the U.S. continues peace negotiations with Tehran. Protests turned violent again last night in Newark, New Jersey. This is the city's instituting a curfew to help state police get the anti-ICE protesters under control. And gas prices continue to ease, falling for a 10th straight day. AAA saying the national average, $4.34 a gallon, an 18-cent drop in just 1 week. Still $1.36 more than before the conflict with Iran started. 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
4: 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Breaking news.
6: Almost half of parents with young children in California say they have trouble getting enough food. This is the highest rate seen since Stanford began surveying parents of kids under six about food insecurity back in July 2024. Researchers considered a family food insecure if they answer yes to at least two questions. One of those is you eat less because there wasn't enough money. Larry Marino in the Answer Newsroom.
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16: The following program, Bless Israel, is brought to you by the International Fellowship of Christians and Jews.
17: The Holocaust was the systematic persecution and murder of 6 million Jews by the Nazi state and collaborators from 1933 to 1945. Nazi Germany created tens of thousands of camps to imprison millions of Jewish men, women, and children. Of the 6 million Jews murdered, 1.5 million were children. This horrific event must be remembered today and every day.
18: Welcome to this special Bless Israel program titled Never Forget, Never Again, brought to you by the International Fellowship of Christians and Jews. Val is a Holocaust survivor who grew up in Lithuania. In the summer of 1940, Hitler's army began its assault on the Russian Empire. The Nazis immediately began to implement their racial laws against the Jewish population, depriving Jews of every basic human right.
16: On August 15, 1941, Val and his family were forced into a ghetto, surrounded by barbed wire and armed sentries.
19: On the 4th of October, the Nazis, the SS, marched into the ghetto. They surrounded our little get the hospital, and they set it on fire. Everybody who tried to escape was shot. So the choice was to burn alive or die in a hail of bullets. The other atrocity took place 3 weeks later. Again, the Nazis, the SS, they all marched into the ghetto. They selected 10,000. They took them away to the notorious execution place, and they were all murdered. For my family and for me, this was a defining event. That's when we lost our faith in humanity. Seeing all the facts, seeing all the evil unhinged us. We couldn't cope with it. We were completely derailed. We don't know what to do, we don't know where to go, we don't know what's happening to us. The fact that ordinary, normal people could be turned into killers was a shocking realization for us. We had to take on board that the line between good and evil was a very flimsy one, a very thin one, and it was all too easy to indoctrinate ordinary people to turn from good into evil.
16: By 1944, the remaining Jews from Val's ghetto were herded into cattle wagons and taken into Germany to work as forced laborers, building factories for the production of German Messerschmitt jet fighters.
19: We knew, of course, they had a good idea that our life will be finished before we were liberated. Conditions were so bad that we did not expect to survive. We were very pessimistic. And we made a pledge obliging any survivor to bear witness. You see, we had that fancy idea that once we disclose how evil starts and how evil spreads, it will make a big impression and genocide won't happen again. Well, it was all wishful thinking, actually. I survived. I was one of the few. But it was just too traumatic to relive everything again and to talk about it. So, in common with most survivors, I kept silent. It was such a gruesome story, people could not believe it. But I was prompted by my children. They wanted to know, and they were asking difficult questions. Why don't we have grandparents, uncles and family like the other children? And why do you speak with a funny accent? So we decided, when the kids were about 8, 9, we have to tell them what happened to us. But we had a problem. How do you introduce a child to the idea of radical evil? So we had to modify our story to their maturity. So there you are. The long silence was broke, and we began talking about it.
18: Tens of thousands of elderly Holocaust survivors, just like Val Ginsberg, still live in abject poverty. 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
18: 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That's NEVER to 91999. At a Holocaust awareness event, President and Global CEO of the Fellowship, Yael Eckstein, shared how the organization is providing food boxes to poor, elderly Holocaust survivors, like Miriam.
15: She was one of the first Jewish people that the Nazis took in Germany, and she was brought to Auschwitz to build the camps with her own hands. And she said, "I was strong, that's why I survived, but I was the only survivor." And she explained to me how for years she lived on one piece of bread, one cup of tea, and worked 15 hours a day in the freezing cold snow, in the burning hot sun, and if you stop for 1 second, you get shot on sight. And she said, as we were walking back to our bunks, the Nazis would line up next to us and they would see our starving bodies, our exhausted minds, and we'd be walking and they would start throwing loaves of bread at us. They'd be throwing chicken, they'd be throwing meat. And any person who would bend down to pick it up would get shot on sight. And they would sit there laughing. And they would watch their fellow Jews, their fellow workers, their friends, their family, get shot because they were so starving for a piece of bread. And she said to me, "When you come with this food box that says on the side, 'Donated with love from Christians in America,' there are no words for the joy it brings to my heart. Finally, the Jewish people are not alone. Finally, there are Christians in America who care about me. Christians in America are sending me this life, this bread, this food, this chicken. That shows me that there is hope for the future. And that's what the fellowship aims to do."
16: Many Holocaust survivors face serious health issues. Those in need of treatment or medication crisis can sometimes live far from a medical facility. When war or terror attacks take place in areas like Ukraine and throughout Israel, they cannot safely leave their homes. But thanks to Christians and your prayerful and financial support, the Fellowship is able to provide mobile clinics to help poor elderly Holocaust survivors receive the care they need.
20: This mobile clinic allows doctors to reach Holocaust survivors in their homes.
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4: Auschwitz, the site of 1.1 million Jews who were slaughtered, murdered simply for the crime of being Jewish.
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16: The fellowship was founded in 1983 by Rabbi Yekiel Eckstein, fulfilling his vision of building bridges of understanding between Christians and Jews. In his more than three decades of work, Rabbi Eckstein helped millions of needy Jews around the world, and he also encouraged millions of Christians to deepen their bonds with Israel and their biblical Jewish roots. It was in his beloved Holy Land of Israel where Rabbi Yekiel Eckstein passed away on February 6th, 2019.
18: In this rare audio recording, Rabbi Eckstein gives an important perspective on the Holocaust and how all of humanity should declare never forget and never again. Let's listen.
24: The Holocaust is not just a concept. The Holocaust happened at a real point in history to real people. I realize just how close the people are to us, and how the events could, God forbid, as much as we say never again, they could happen again. If Israel's enemies have their way, Jerusalem and the state of Israel would be obliterated and pushed into the sea and destroyed. We dare not let that happen. Not under our watch. Hatred and prejudice are not things that we are born with. Man, through his free choice, he chooses between good and evil. My friends, we are witnessing the rise of anti-Semitism around the world today.
25: The neighbors say, "We will poison you, dirty Jews." They say it openly.
24: Terrorist attacks.
26: Police say they were tortured and killed before the final shootout.
24: Time is not on our side. Every Jew who is in need of escaping from the forces of anti-Semitism, today there is an Israel that is the home for every Jew who flees there.
27: This inscription says that Jews should all be stabbed. Jid is a derogatory, negative word for Jew. This is the name that the Nazis called Jews when they put a yellow Star of David. It's the same now.
1: It's very hard to describe for someone in the West. The anti-Semitism that still lives here. Valentina is a mother of five children. And when they went out for one Shabbat in the synagogue, the neighbors, they broke the door, came in, and stole all what they have and left a note, "Dirty Jews, go out." The neighbors told them, "We will poison you, and you will all be dead. We will accomplish Hitler's task." "Hitler lives in our heart," Valentina's neighbor told her. And she's frightened now, so she has to live in fear because they promise her that they will poison her.
24: The nuclear threats, the biological, the chemical threats that Israel is facing are growing. The amassing of missiles, of weapons against Israel has risen tremendously. Joshua said, "Who is for the Lord? Let him come with me." This is the moment of truth. This is the time when we need to take a stand with God and when we need to stand strongly with the state of Israel.
18: The Bible says in the book of Isaiah, chapter 58, verse 7, "Share your food with the hungry. Give shelter to the homeless. When you see the naked, clothe them." 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Many live alone, scared, and unseen, but God sees them. And today, God may be calling you to be their blessing.
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2: Christ commanded us to take care of the needy, and to obey God's word is what we need to be doing. And it's great that we have organizations like the International Fellowship of Christian Jews try to meet those needs, to open the eyes of people that want to help. You have to obey the word, but God gives us a compassion because of who he is. And that's the example that Christ gives us. You know, his whole ministry was about healing and helping and understanding people's needs. And that's what he encourages us to do through his word, is to understand the needy people. The people that are hurting, and to want to help is something that Christ gives us.
16: Did you know that in Isaiah chapter 58, the Lord gives 10 amazing promises to those who take action and help others less fortunate than themselves? Oh, God promises that his favor will shine on you, that your wounds will be healed, that he will always be with you, that he will save you, that he will protect you, that he will answer your prayers, that he will turn darkness into light, that he will guide you, that he will satisfy you with good things. And lastly, the 10th promise, that he will keep you strong and well.
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7: 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AB 1709 already passed the assembly and now goes to the state Senate. 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
13: Some years ago, I heard pastors talking about sitting on the fence, and they would say, you know, people who have one foot in the world and one foot in Christ are miserable people, because they have too much of Christ to be happy in the world and too much of the world to be happy in Christ. And so they're this continual person that's beat up. And I spent about the first 4 years of my Christian walk as a beat up Christian. I was saved, but I continued to go back to the gods of Egypt. Just wanted to check one more time if they could satisfy my deepest needs. And every time I went back, I would find more conviction, not condemnation, but conviction. I don't believe, and this is based on Romans 8:1, that there's any condemnation to those who are in Christ Jesus, but I do believe the Holy Spirit is in the convicting business, and many of you know exactly what I'm talking about. I couldn't be happy in my sin anymore. So every time I would try to go back to Egypt as an analogy, I would try to go back to the world, I would find this terrible ache in my soul. And God was calling me to follow him and to follow him wholeheartedly. What we really have at the core of 2 Samuel 3, and it's going to be a fairly long chapter with a lot of ups and downs and ugliness in it, is a question that lingers. And the question is, who is your king? Have you decided? In Israel, if you notice verse 1 of 2 Samuel 3, there was a long war between the house of Saul, 2 Samuel 3:1, and the house of David. David grew steadily stronger, but the house of Saul grew weaker continually. There was a long war in the nation of Israel between the house of Saul and the house of David, and the war was really about who was going to be the king. Was Ishbosheth supposed to be the king? He was the surviving son of Saul. He had been put into office as a puppet king by Abner, who had been the commander of Saul's army. Or was David supposed to be the king? And the nation was divided, and the nation was at war as a result. And many Christians who have not really decided to get off the fence are in a personal war with themselves. Maybe you feel that way today. Maybe you feel like the proverbial fence sitter. I heard somebody once say, if you want to get a real idea of what it's like to sit on the fence, picture a picket fence and you've got it. It's not the most comfortable place to be, for sure. But we all struggle, I think, with making that wholehearted commitment to Christ because it is a battle. In the book of Exodus, chapter 32, we were just studying this at the men's Bible study, Moses had gone up on the mountain. He was getting information about the tabernacle. The people had already received the law, and they said, everything that God says to do, we will do it. And a blood covenant was made. The blood was sprinkled on the people and so forth. And they said, we're going to do it. We're going to behave. We're going to follow these laws. And Moses went up on the mountain, and God was giving him measurements for the tabernacle and so forth. And Moses had been gone for a while. And the people said to Aaron, we don't know what happened to Moses. Well, they really did know what happened to him. He was up on the mountain spending time with God. We would assume that the presence of God, the fire was still on the mountain. So the people were not ignorant, but they couldn't wait. They became impatient, and they came to Aaron. They said, make us a God who we can worship and follow. And the account actually says that the people assembled around Aaron. And the idea of the Hebrew there is that they assembled with the idea of judgment in mind. In other words, Aaron was under some peer pressure to make them a god out of gold, the famous golden calf. So they took their earrings off, all the little ones and all the women and everything, and they gave them to Aaron, and the gold that had been spoils of Egypt was supposed to be used for the furniture of the tabernacle. But instead, they used it to make a golden calf, and it was fashioned into a golden calf, and the people began to worship this golden calf, and they began to laud it, and they began to say, this is the God who brought us out of the land of Egypt. Can you imagine being God up on Sinai? What did they just say? How many things did I show them? How many of you have had the experience where you do good to a person? Maybe you do multiple good, benevolent things for them. And the moment that you're not there at the crisis point, they're ready to trade you in. Parents can often feel this way, right? And so he made a god, and they began to dance around this so-called God. And later in Exodus 32, when Moses comes down the mountain and confronts Aaron, it's something like this: what have you done? And Aaron came up with the lamest excuse ever recorded in the Bible, in my opinion. He said, I took the gold from the people, threw it into the fire, and poof, out popped this golden calf. It was a remarkable happening. Can you imagine that? This guy's the first high priest of Israel, and comes up with a lame excuse. We can all be that way. He was under pressure. When Stephen is before the Sanhedrin, he captures what happened when he says, write this down for your notes, Acts 7:35. He says, our fathers were unwilling to be obedient to him. They refused to obey him, but they repudiated or rejected him. Listen to this. And in their hearts turned back to Egypt. That's Acts 7:39. Please hear what I'm about to say. In their hearts they turned back to Egypt. The issue was not the ostensible, pragmatic side of things. The issue was one of the heart. It was easy, you could say in one sense, because of the power of God, to take the people out of Egypt. Much more challenging to get Egypt out of the people. And often what happens in our hearts is we haven't truly dealt with our idols. So we've moved out of Egypt, if you will, headed towards the promises of God, into the promised land, but we haven't dealt with our core heart issues. So a problem comes up, a difficulty, a challenge. We get impatient with God, and what do? We go back to our old idols. We go back to Egypt into our hearts. We go back to this place of safety, forgetting that we were being whipped by the taskmaster and we were under Egyptian bondage. And all of a sudden we want to turn back, and we stay right there on a fence. And we become ineffective. And when Moses came down the mountain, Moses was upset because the people had broken the law of God. In 2 Samuel 3:1, the image of a long war made me think of this very fact, that the Christian life is a long war. You could literally translate verse 1 as the war was long. Sometimes, man, it seems like some of my weeks just feel like a constant battle. Anybody out there? Can I get a witness? Some of my weeks feel like fairly smooth sailing. In fact, I've had times in my Christian life where I've said something like this, you know, things have been pretty calm lately. I'm starting to learn not to say that anymore. Because the moment I say, things have been pretty calm lately, all of a sudden a storm front blows in to my life. The Christian life is a battle. The Apostle Paul in Romans 7:23 said, I see a different law in the members of my body waging war against the law of my mind. He said, I joyfully concur with the law of God in my inner man, but I sense a different law in the members of my body. That's Romans 7:22 and 23. The Apostle Paul wrote in 2 Corinthians 10:3, though we walk in the flesh, we do not war according to the flesh. For the weapons of our warfare are not of the flesh, but divinely powerful for the destruction of fortresses. See, one of the things we have to learn is we don't fight this war the way we fight other wars. If you want to get in shape, you go to the gym. If you want to get in shape, you change your eating habits. If you want to get a promotion at work, you show up earlier. There's some things that cross over there, but the Christian life is more about submission than it is about effort per se. Everybody with me? You've got to submit in deeper ways to the kingship and the lordship of Jesus Christ. And the house of Israel battled. The battle went on for years. Who's going to be the king? One king in the north, one king in the south. David was supposed to be the king of the nation. David was down in Judah, kind of the area of Jerusalem is what we're talking about. But only the house of Judah had really anointed him. And there were people who were certainly subservient to David, but there was a challenge. There was a battle going on. 1 Peter 2:11 and 12 says, Beloved, I urge you as aliens and strangers to abstain from fleshly lusts which wage war against the soul. Keep your behavior excellent among the Gentiles, so that in the thing in which they slander you as evildoers, they may, on account of your good deeds, as they observe them, glorify God in the day of visitation. If you look at 2 Samuel 3 for a second, something else jumped out at me in verse 1. It says, David grew steadily stronger. It is possible as a Christian to get stronger. Some of you may be wondering about that. Is it possible to overcome old habits?
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13: To overcome old habits. Many Christians are stuck in habitual sin patterns. Let's be real. It can be difficult, especially young Christians find that it's hard to get rid of the baggage of the former life. We all understand that. Those of us who have been walking with the Lord for some time. And just when we think we've overcome some areas, then sometimes they rear their ugly head. But here's the thing. It is possible to get stronger and stronger as a Christian. And there's just a kind of a secret to it, I guess you'd say, that's pretty basic. Here's what it is. You might want to take a note of this. If you starve your sin, starve it, and feed the Spirit, you will grow stronger. If you starve sin, it will lose its power. If you build up the things of the Spirit, you will get stronger as a Christian. Psalm 84 says, Those who follow the Lord go from strength to strength. Psalm 84, verse 7. You can go from strength to strength. From one degree of glory to another, if you will. You can get stronger. But the battle belongs ultimately to the Lord. So we put on the full armor of God that we might take our stand. And we have a battle. And the battle is hard. The Apostle Paul says, who is weak without my being weak? 2 Corinthians 11, 29. Who is led into sin without my intense concern? When we fight the wrong battles in our Christian life, we deplete our energies. Let me ask you, have you been sitting on the fence too long? Are you depleting all of your energy in the battle against some silly thing that you just refuse to let go? Where do you want to really spend your energies? Where do you want to spend your days? Where do you want to truly put your effort? I ask you. Do you want to get off the bench and get in the game? Then we have to make a decision to follow the Lord. What we're going to find here is a struggle over kingship, a struggle between two households. And at the center of it will be a man named Abner. We'll get to him in a moment. But as we kind of summarize what happened to David as he was in Hebron, leading down there in the south. It says these words, sons were born to David, 2 Samuel 3:2, at Hebron. That's where he was reigning. His firstborn was Amnon by Ahinoam, the Jezreelitess. His second was Kileab. He's called Daniel in 1 Chronicles 3:1. He came to David by Abigail. Abigail was the widow of Nabal, the Carmelite. The third son born to David in Hebron was a son named Absalom. We'll learn more about him later, but he was the son of Maacah, the daughter of Talmai, the king of Geshur. Now, there's going to be a sordid history that comes from

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2: He was warned. The kings of Israel were warned not to do this. And they did it over and over and over again. So he took her as a wife. The fourth born to David was Adonijah, the son of Haggith. The fifth was Shephatiah, the son of Apital. The sixth and the final was Ithream by David's wife Eglah. These were born to David at Hebron. So sons 5 and 6, we have very little information about. After relocating his capital to Jerusalem, we'll see in chapter 5, David took on even more wives. But here he has multiple wives. And I think in this section, we have 6 sons born to him by 6 different women. So I'll just say to you, David's life was complicated. Would you agree? Now, he made these decisions, and look, Eastern kings of this time had something that we need to be familiar with as we think about the backdrop, and they had what was called harems. Now, the king of Israel was not supposed to follow the ways of the other Eastern kings, but David did do that, and people let him get away with it, and for all practical purposes, God let him get away with it. But I'm sure you've noticed in life, God will let you do many dumb things. Have you noticed? I mean, I experience this on a weekly basis, right? Not every decision that I make is a wise decision. And God rarely stops me. Now, some of you say, I wish he would more. He often warns me. He prods me. I often hear that still small voice saying, Michael, don't do that again. I'm trying to learn to heed that voice, but this is the battle that we have. And so David had to learn the hard way. We're trying to spare next generations of having to learn the hard way, but it seems like every generation keeps repeating the same mistake. And it came about while there was war between the house of Saul, verse 6, and the house of David, that Abner, now he's going to be a main character as we move on, was making himself strong in the house of Saul. Now, Abner was a man who was a classic opportunist. He was politically shrewd. In fact, the only reason that Ishbosheth was king in the north was because Abner had put him into that spot. Abner had pushed it. And the power behind the northern kingdom, if you will, if I can put it that way, was Abner. Abner was the one that was calling the shots. Abner was the one that was doing the battling and the maneuvering. So the fact that the house of Saul was growing weaker, to me, meant Abner was growing weaker. I think Abner realized that David was the man and he was starting to lose. And Abner was all about self. Abner was a fence sitter. He liked to play both sides. He liked to be on the winning team. He was a bandwagon fan. I was watching the Little League World Series recently, and they had given nicknames to a lot of the players from the United States. I can't remember what the team was, but they called one of the kids on the team Bandwagon. That was his nickname. The announcer said, why do they give him the nickname Bandwagon? He says, he only likes the winning team, so whoever's in first place becomes his team. Now, I don't know how many of you are bandwagon fans. I hope you're not. I hope you're faithful to your team. I hope you're faithful to the Dodgers, for example. We're going to have a war. We're going to have a church split over that. Now, I will tell you something that's happened between me and Matthew. Matthew is a Patriots fan. Man, it's going to get heavy in the room. None of the spiritual stuff got the response, but now we're talking football, right? Now, I am a longtime Steeler fan. I have a Steeler blankie I cuddle with every night. Matthew has a yellow and black truck.
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1: Well, the fence sitter is certainly in an image that makes the point, no pun intended. But I've often said seeing someone sitting on a fence is a powerful image, but then you picture a picket fence and yes, you've got it. Uncomfortable, right? And the fence sitter is the proverbial person who just can't make up their mind. They've got a foot in Christ, a foot in the world, and they're just sitting there, uncomfortable, beat up. Can't be happy in the world because they've got Christ. Can't be happy in Christ too much of the world. What do you do? You know, how do you get off that fence? Maybe you'd say something like this. I've had an opportunity in front of me for months at my local church or with this or that, but I just can't get myself to commit. Well, why is that? Is it because something else has captured your heart? Does that thing, let's just say it's become an idol in your life, does that thing keep you from this commitment, whatever that thing is? Is it affecting your relationships with God and others? And is it keeping you from walking in your calling? Well, then it needs to be left behind you, man. You say, well, that sounds easy, Pastor Michael, but this thing, it's got its hooks in me. It's become, you know, too powerful. Well, that's probably because you've been feeding it more than anything else. Yeah, I know. Okay. You know, so here's what you do. You got to get back to the Lord. You got to get back to reading your Bible and praying, and you need to get some accountability. You know, for many of us, if something has caused us to get stuck, others have to come alongside and help us get unstuck. Yes, the Lord can deliver you in a microsecond, but he often uses, yes, the power of his spirit, but his people, his body, to come alongside and to encourage you and to help you walk in more freedom. And even with accountability, experience more freedom. So why don't you get back to a local church? Hey, if you're looking for a church in the Inland Empire, anywhere, if you're anywhere near the Inland Empire, I happen to be one of the pastors at Living Truth Christian Fellowship in the city of Corona, right where the 91 and 15 freeways intersect. 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
2: 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Wait a minute, hold on. Didn't Abner just do what we would call the classic blame shift by charging? He says, you charge me with guilt? You think I'm the guilty party? You are the guilty party.
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10: Fox News, I'm Sue Guzman. President Trump reportedly demanding changes to the latest peace proposal reached by U.S. and Iranian negotiators. California Republican Congressman Daryl Issa praising the president for taking his time to secure a deal.
11: He's taking advantage of the fact that they're suffering, we're not. They're dealing with significant problems. We only have to try to boost our oil and natural gas to help the Europeans.
10: Commodore's co-founder and former bassist Ronald LaPred has died. His daughter announced on social media Sunday that her father had died following a sudden medical event in New Zealand. Ronald Pred was 75. The Commodore is making news recently, announcing that they will not be taking part in President Trump's 250th birthday celebration for the country. 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
12: Hundreds of thousands of Californians will lose their benefits under new rules for food assistance. Starting Monday, new federal rules will require more people to work in order to qualify for CalFresh. About 1 million people in California who get food assistance will now have to show they work at least 20 hours a week. Officials say over 600,000 of them won't be able to do that. Exemptions for some groups like veterans and homeless individuals are no longer in place. Larry Marino on the Answer Newsroom.
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19: Revelation chapter 18, as we continue our study in the New Testament, we're looking at the fall of Babylon. This is part two, all right? The fall of Babylon, part two.
20: Let's pray together. Jesus, even now, as we dig into the Word, dig into our hearts. If there's something you want to change, rework, rethink, Lord, if there's some reshaping, Lord, we're looking, we're getting this glimpse, we're getting a bit of a glimpse into the future. And I pray that as we see what plays out in the future, Lord, that it would hit us, it would jolt us, it would awaken us, it would just bring something alive in us in the present. And Lord, we know that we're living in the last days, the last moment, the last season. And I pray, Father, that, Lord, we would live well, for we have every reason as believers in Jesus Christ to do so. Lord, we have a hope, a heavenly hope, a wonderful hope, an incredible hope. May that anchor us. And as we get a glimpse of the future, what's going to take place in the end, Lord, would it, I've been praying that it would just speak to our hearts. Speak to us now through your word, by your spirit. In Jesus' name we pray these things. Amen, church. Well, today we continue in our study in Revelation. We're looking at Revelation chapter 18 again, where we see the fall of Babylon. This is part two, this revived Roman Empire, right? Babylon in scripture was an actual city near the Euphrates, and Nimrod became known for being the architect and leader of this, what many would call great city, influential city, and all of its influence. And what was known throughout scripture really was, as you talk about Babylon in scripture, it's known as an idolatrous city. And its influence is really against God. And that's what Nimrod means. That's what his name means. Really to be anti-God, against God, in the face of God. Now, the Tower of Babel, built by President Nimrod, if you would, was the epicenter of this anti-God movement. And here in the second half of the Great Tribulation, you can really kind of get the idea that this whole thing is being rebuilt, reshaped, right? It's being brought back up and by the Antichrist in this false prophet. It's filled with greed. It's motivated by greed. It's motivated by pride. It's filled with greed and pride. And it's bold enough to even believe that it can overthrow the Lamb of God. We saw that in Revelation chapter 7 in the first few verses. Thinking that it could actually overthrow God. And that, if you go back to the very beginning, and that was the Tower of Babel. What was the Tower of Babel? It was, we're going to reach heaven. We're going to overthrow heaven. It's that same narcissistic attitude, that anti-God attitude. It's really a great reminder that not only does sin make us stupid, right? But this particular sin has great consequences on those who are filled with this intoxication. Because here in chapter 17 and 18, chapter 17 we looked at a couple weeks ago, 18 we'll look at today, it's being judged by the great judge himself. Who's the great judge? Who's the ultimate final say in all of this? Jesus. All right? Jesus Christ is. He has the final say both in the life of the believer and in the non-believer. No one slips around that one. No one gets around that one. We're all going to face him. I guess you really could say all roads do lead to Jesus. He has that final say. Not all roads lead to heaven, but all roads lead to Jesus. He has a final say both in the life of the believer and the non-believer. In the one who loves him and also the one who despises him. Thus, you want to make sure you're on the right side of things, on the righteous side of things when you see him. Let's go ahead and dig into this together as we see how God brings a final blow to this idolatrous system, political system, material system called Babylon. And here we're going to see that John will hear four voices that give four important announcements concerning the judgment of Babylon. I'm going to encourage you to write these down. Let me just go ahead and do this because I know some of you note takers. My wife's a note taker and she likes when I do this, all right? You note takers. I'm going to give you those four right here, right now in the beginning, all right? You can write them down. If you don't get them all down, we're going to go back through them, all right? Each one of them. But let me give you all four, and then we'll walk through each of them together. The four voices that speak of Babylon's fall. You might write that down. The four voices that speak of Babylon's fall. First, the voice of condemnation. Write that down. The voice of condemnation. That's in verses 1, 2, and 3. And then the second is the voice of separation. That's verse 4, 5 through 8. All right, verses 4 through 8. Third will be the voice of lamentation, all right? Lamenting, mourning, verse 9 through 19. And then the fourth voice is the voice of celebration. It ends with a celebration. Heaven celebrates, all right, in verse 20 through 24. First, let's look at the voice of condemnation. Write that down. The first one, the voice of condemnation, right? Read me the verses 1 through 3. In chapter 18, we read this. And after these things, I saw another angel come down from heaven. And notice, having great power, and the earth was lightened with his glory. And he cried mightily with a strong voice. You could hear him saying, Babylon the Great has fallen. All right, is fallen and is become the habitation of devils and the hold of every foul spirit and a cage of every unclean and hateful bird. It's a desolate place. It's an eerie place. And what is what he says in verse 3? For all nations have drunk of the wine of the wrath of her fornication. And the kings of the earth have committed fornication with her. And the merchants of the earth are waxed rich through the abundance of her delicacies. Notice here, verse 2, the angel speaks with a loud and powerful voice. And what does this angel speak? What is he declaring? Babylon has fallen. A long anticipated announcement by saints of old and new, as we'll look in the latter verses of this chapter. There's going to be a rejoicing. It's a long anticipated announcement by each saint, old and new, by those who were martyred, all right, and also by a people and a system that hated God, thus hated the followers of God, all right? And now a system that intoxicated the inhabitants of the earth, a demonic system that polluted the world, has come to an end. It's come to an end. It's no longer. And God is no longer allowing this harlot, this world system, to seduce and pollute the world any longer. I can't even imagine what that day would be like. We deal with it each and every day. It's always around us. God has brought it to the end. You know, the word fallen in the Greek can be translated. You might write this down. The word fallen means to come to an end. This isn't just a stumble, a hiccup, and it's going to get back up. It's going to rise back up. No, this means to come to an end, to lose all authority, to perish, to be removed from power, and even, notice the word here, and death. It's removed in power by death. Death has brought it to its end. It's over because God has brought it to an end. The world system, and ultimately ruled by the ruler of this world, has come to an end. Again, what an amazing day that's going to be. We're getting a glimpse of it in the future. And the first voice here, what do we see? Is the voice of condemnation, judgment. It's over. It's done. It's fallen. Right? It's finished. And then notice, after the voice of condemnation speaks, John hears another voice. Go to the second one, all right? The voice of separation. We see the voice of condemnation, and then we see the voice of separation. Notice in verse 4, "And I heard another voice from heaven saying, come out of her, my people, that ye be not partakers of her sins, and that ye receive not of her plagues, for her sins have reached unto heaven." Reached to heaven. And God hath remembered her iniquities, right? It says here in verse 6, "Reward her even as she has rewarded you, and double unto her double according to her works, in the cup which she hath filled," or "hath filled fill to her double. How much she hath glorified herself, and she lived deliciously, so much torment and sorrow give her. For she said in her heart, I sit a queen, and I am no widow, and she shall see no sorrow. Therefore shall her plagues come in one day, death and mourning and famine, and she shall utterly be burned with fire, and strong is the Lord who judges her." Back in Jeremiah 50 and 51, we see ancient Babylon being judged. It would eventually fall. And of course, we see it here. It's being rebuilt in the second half of the tribulation, right? It's being rebuilt in chapter 17 and 18. We see it come to an end, but it had been rebuilt, right? It had been revived. But in the book of Jeremiah, we hear an exhortation to the people of God during this time. It's likened to the same exhortation that we see here in verse 4 through 8. It's something that is not only for us today as we deal with a demonic world system that it will ultimately be judged, but also for the tribulation saints, those who will go into the tribulation, right? Who will see Rome come back to life. Listen to what Jeremiah would say. Listen to what he says. Jeremiah chapter 50, verse 8, he says, "Move from the midst of Babylon." He's saying, get out of Babylon. Don't hang out in Babylon. "Go out of the land of the Chaldeans and be like the rams before the flocks." Jeremiah 51, verse 6. Listen to what we see. "Flee." So we see move in verse 8, and then in verse 6, flee. He said, what does flee mean? Get out of there. Run, all right? "Flee from the midst of Babylon, and everyone save his life. Do not be cut off in her iniquity, for this is the time of the Lord's vengeance. He shall recompense her." Judgment is coming. This is coming to an end. Verse 45, listen to what he says. "My people..." He's speaking to the tribulation saints in that day. He's saying, hey, "my people, go out of the midst of her and let everyone deliver himself from the fierce anger of the Lord." It's the same type of exhortation is given all throughout Scripture to the church, to the believers, to the saints, to God's people. When the angels of God went to Sodom and Gomorrah, do you remember that whole story? To retrieve Lot, righteous Lot, and his family. He said to this righteous but lukewarm, you do a study of Lot and that's what you see, all right? He's lukewarm, all right? We see this lukewarm, something spoken to this lukewarm man of faith in Genesis chapter 19 and verse 12. This is what we read. "Then men said to Lot, have you anyone else here? Son-in-law, your sons, your daughters, and whomever you have in the city, take them out of this place. Get them out, flee, run. we will destroy this place because the outcry against them has grown great before the face of the Lord, and the Lord has sent us to destroy it. In other words, what does he say? Judgment is coming. And when it does, you don't want to be here. And this is really a call of separation. It's all throughout Scripture, old and new. Even in the tribulation saints, those who put their faith and trust in Jesus Christ, he's saying, you got to be separate. But it's also, hey, hear me, Daddy. Folks, it's for you and I today. Pre-tribulation saints. Listen to Paul the Apostle as he was speaking correction to the church of Corinth. The church of Corinth was a church, you look at 1 and 2 Corinthians, and it's all about correction. This was a church that was mixing themselves with the world. They were deluded. There was a lot of carnality in the church, and so the carnality came as they were mixing themselves, deluding themselves with the world. And listen to what he says in 2 Corinthians 6:17. He says, therefore, come out. Sound familiar? There it is again. Come out. Get out. You got to be separate. Come out from among them and be separate, says the Lord. Don't touch what is unclean. And I will receive you. Again, it's a call that I believe is being sounded out to the church today. So needed, so necessary in our day. The call to be separate. The call to come out. The call to be counter-culture. This last week, I was on the phone with a lot of my pastor friends, and we've just been getting together and talking and just counseling each other. It's an interesting day. It's a difficult day. And we've just been getting on the phone and hanging out and talking and just ministering to one another, just seeking counsel. And I need other pastor friends who've navigated some difficult waters, some guys that are just older than me that have been around longer. And so I'm on the phone with them. Hey, what are you doing? And how are you doing? And how are you navigating through this? And what is God calling you to do? And it's just the day that we're in has really brought so many of us together, praying for one another. The decisions that are before us are challenging. I've never had to make so many decisions in my life and ministry at all. And wanting to hear the voice of God over all the other voices is so needed and so necessary. I want to do what I do because God has spoken, not because any other voice, not because our governor has spoken, not because anyone has spoken, but God has spoken. And something that one of the pastors shared with me, an older brother, a friend of mine in the desert, he shared something with me that really challenged me, blessed me, and encouraged me, but it stuck me a bit. He said, you know, the church has been on a cruise ship for a very long time. I thought, man, cruise ship. And what do you think of when you think of a cruise ship? Oh, man, all-you-can-eat buffet, right? Well-fed. I mean, there's ice cream and dessert forever and ever and ever and ever, right? When you think about, you know, cruise ship, people are serving you and caring for you. You've got everything is nice. You have a sweet, sweet. It's just sweet. It's all about sweet, right? You get up each and every day and you think about how are we going to lounge and what luxury are we going to enjoy? And I started to think, he said, the church has been on a cruise ship for a very long time. We've enjoyed big buffets, man. And I'm not talking about food, all right, but spiritual food. We've had buffet. We've been fed well. Worship. I mean, we just, it's so good. And servants serving. Buildings that are beautiful and blessing. Absolutely. All that. We've been on a cruise ship. It's been nice. And then he said, but the day has changed. And we no longer are to be pampered and cared for by a cruise ship and all the servants of the cruise ship. He said, God is inviting us to move out of the cruise ship and onto a battleship. And I thought, oh man, that is so true. Even if you don't want to hear that, because I know some of us don't want to hear that, right? We like the cruise ship, man. We like the luxurious cruise ship, right? Give me the sweets. Take care of me. Pamper me. But he said, God is calling us to move out of the cruise ship and onto a battleship. I thought, Lord, adjust my thinking. Adjust my heart. Adjust my head in this day that we live in. And immediately I just started to shift. And instead of always being overwhelmed and making decisions, having to make, you know, just dealing with all the things that are coming down the pike all day long, I just started to adjust. Because when you get onto a battleship, it's very different than a cruise ship. You go onto a battleship and you know, we're going to battle. We're engaging. There's no pampering. We need to be ready. Ready in and out of season all the time to engage. We've been cruising for way too long, and now it's time to step up, folks. It's time to step up and what? And fight. Fight what? The good fight. And let's remember, we're not fighting for victory. What are we fighting? From victory, folks. We are fighting. And when we step onto that battleship, we're stepping onto a ship of victory. Amen, church? A ship of victory. Because at the end, what do we know? What are we seeing? We win. And that's what you see here in chapter 18. But the church must heed the call to separate. No, I'm not saying isolate, but separate. There's some unclean stuff that we've been handling. There's some things in our life that we need to get rid of. We cannot allow the world to sway us nor to influence us. Hey, we must stand up and represent the King of Kings.

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1: 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Thank you so much for tuning into Wildwood Radio today. It's our hope that you were blessed as you study the Word with us. 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We'd love to have you join us as we walk through the New Testament together. May the Lord richly bless you, and thanks again for listening to Wildwood Radio.
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2: As the race tightens for governor, the top Republican wants his fellow Republican to drop out. Here's Jason Nathanson.
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4: 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The top two vote-getters on Tuesday will make the runoff in November, which means it could be two Democrats and zero Republicans.
3: And that is a disaster for California, means no change.
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12: 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I'm sure, just like me, that you honor our soldiers and their service to our country. It's their sacrifice that gives us the privilege to even talk about the options of retirement, safety, and security. Without a safe country, it would be impossible to find a safe haven for our money. So those two things are intrinsically tied together. That being said, let me tell you a story of a noble soldier. This soldier had the mindset that fighting with a gun lacked honor and chose only to fight with his knife. He was honorable, brave, and highly skilled in all types of fighting and all types of weapons, yet he still persisted in only using his knife in battle. Unfortunately, his enemies did not participate in his ideals, and even though this soldier fought valiantly, he died in battle. The moral of this story is that good intentions don't win battles, and if you bring a knife to a gunfight, you're defeated well before the fight even begins. Good intentions must be matched by the right equipment to complete the mission. Does that make sense? Let me ask you this. Is your retirement suffering from bad equipment choices? Your investment advisor might have very good intentions, but if he or she is using the wrong tools to keep your money safe, then your retirement may very well be destined to die in battle. Risky investments should be retirement tools mostly used for the young or the extremely wealthy. It's too often they're used for those that are in or approaching retirement that cannot afford to lose their money. Also, just because your broker tells you it's safe, it doesn't make it true. Unfortunately, many investments such as bonds, gold, variable annuities, all of these investments are often advertised as safe, even though they're very far from being free from market risk. Don't let your retirement die due to poor equipment choices. You need to consider using no market risk strategies for the very dangerous times we live in. No market risk planning can provide protection from volatile markets and even provide guaranteed growth of up to 7.5% in income accounts that will provide you with an income you can never outlive. For your assets that you cannot afford to lose and that you're counting on to provide income for you in retirement, you want to make sure that those assets are safe and protected, because that establishes the foundation for which everything else can be built. Once your foundation is secure, well, then absolutely, having some money in the market, there's nothing wrong with it for longevity and to offset inflation. But for the core assets that you need to provide you with a secure income every year for the rest of your life, let's create that and make that your own private pension. And we can even show you how to make it 100% tax-free. Give us a call right now at 909-321-9737. That's 909-321-9737. And make sure you ask for a free copy of my 115-page conservative investor book and my customized conservative investor information kit. How would you like a guaranteed first-year return of up to 10% or more, 100% guaranteed safety from market declines, and no taxes while your money compounds for a bright future? I can even show you a way to eliminate the fees and charges normally associated with your retirement accounts. Once again, my number is 909-321-9737, or simply text the word income to 909-321-9737. You know, one of my clients asked me one time, what's the difference between you and a stockbroker? And, you know, I laughed a little bit. With all sincerity, I said, well, one difference is that I won't jump out of a window if the stock market crashes. And, you know, that may be a joke, but with every joke, there's often a seed of truth. And I can only joke around like this with my clients because out of the millions and millions of dollars in retirement money that I've helped them protect over the years, not a single penny has ever been lost due to market declines. Think about that for a second. Through the 2008 market crash, through the downturn in the S&P last year, and some of the volatility that we've already experienced this year, not one penny of my clients' money has ever been lost due to market declines. Their money is 100% safe and protected. And the best part is, when the market is doing well, when it is increasing and going up, they participate and take advantage of those gains as well. So in all honesty, I can't figure out why variable products, that's products where you can lose money, why they're called securities. Because if you think about it, what is really secure about them? I can assure you that every time the market crashes, nobody feels secure. And speaking of security, let me tell you another story. We had a client one time that was very reluctant to come into the office, and it was the same usual reason that I hear all the time. He'd say, well, I have someone that takes care of my money, or, you know, I've been with this advisor for, you know, 10 years, or I have someone in the family that does this for me. And this happened over and over again a couple of years until finally one day he said, we need to talk. And I won't use exact figures here, and I'll just call him Joe to protect his privacy. But he had a considerable amount of money, and he lost almost half of it within about a 2 to 3 month window, and then gained back about half of his losses. And so when we were done moving his retirement to no market risk strategies, the market dropped again almost 1,000 points in one day. And so we asked him one simple question. We said, Joe, how does it feel to wake up in the morning without having to watch the market, knowing that you have not lost a dime? And his answer was predictable. He said, well, it feels great. And that's the exact same feeling I want you to have. Stress comes from many sources, and the thought of outliving or losing your money is probably at the top of the list for many of you that are at or near retirement. And I'm here to tell you that there is a very good chance that we can get rid of that stress once and for all. If you'd like to learn more, call right now for our Conservative Investor Information Kit and our Conservative Investor Book that could change your financial life for the better. My phone number is 909-321-9737. That's 909-321-9737. 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
12: Thank you for tuning in to the Miles Financial Show. I'm Billy Miles, a no market risk retirement and asset protection specialist. You know, when my kids come to me and want help, it always amazes me how their interest in learning something is not always equal to their motivation. Have you ever noticed that with your children, or at least maybe when they were a little bit younger? You know, maybe instead of wanting to learn something, they just want you to do it for them. And so whenever I run into this behavior, I always tell my kids, I can't steer a parked car. In other words, taking advantage of education requires action. It requires that you do something with the information you have so that you can get to where you want to go. You know, so many times I provide people with the opportunity to learn something new about how to protect and, more importantly, use their retirement money in a way that provides safe returns and a lifetime of income, but they're happy to sit in their parked car. Unfortunately, all parked cars have one thing in common. Eventually, they rust away. Inflation and missed opportunity can have that same effect on your retirement if it's parked in the corner. And by the corner, I mean CDs, money market accounts, or very low interest accounts that don't really allow you to keep up with the impact of inflation. Now, don't get me wrong. There's nothing wrong with those types of accounts when you need the money for emergencies. In fact, every time I meet with someone, my first and foremost priority is to make sure they have money set aside for emergencies. You always want to put aside at least 6 months of expenses just in case for emergency. You keep that in cash, liquid that you can get your hands on whenever you need it. And some of my clients even like to have a full year's worth of expenses set aside. Because if they don't, then I have to respectfully let them know that I can't work with them until they set up an emergency fund. I believe having emergency money on the side, in other words, parked, is the most important thing you can do for your retirement or any stage of your financial life. So I want to be clear about that. But the problem is that many of you are treating your retirement money like your emergency money. It's sitting on the side doing nothing. Isn't it time to do something? When a broker tells you to get your money active, he or she is most likely telling you to put your money at risk in the stock market, inside mutual funds, inside accounts that can lose money. That is not what I am talking about. What I'm telling you is that you need to get your money participating in contractually guaranteed returns without any market risk. And you may have never heard that before, but let me tell you, my clients do it every single day and they absolutely love it. I want you to put your car in drive, but at the same time, keep your car from crashing. Don't let your retirement get into an accident or rust away sitting in the garage. Let's work together to put your retirement into action, providing you with guaranteed growth and a lifetime of income you cannot outlive. 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If the markets crash and go down tomorrow, your money is still safe. It's protected. If you're ready to turn on income and provide a pension for the rest of your life, we can show you how to do that. And we can even show you how to get tax-free income in retirement. 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If you saved at least $100,000 for retirement and you're tired of keeping your money on the sidelines, or you're concerned about what the next market crash is going to do to your assets, you're concerned that there may be another 2008 right around the corner and you're ready to get off the Wall Street roller coaster, then now is the time for you to give us a call. That's 909-321-9737, or text the word income to 909-321-9737. Wouldn't it be nice if just once in your life you could know about something bad that was going to happen before it actually happened? Just think how different our lives would be. Market corruption, terrorist attacks, and all of the ills of this world would never be a problem because we could always stay one step ahead. That would be great. Unfortunately, though, the world we live in is very different than the ideal. And when we wake up in the morning, we never know what the day has in store for us. The good news is the unexpected can be planned for financially with no market risk strategies that lock in market gains and never, and I mean never, experience market losses. I want you to dwell on this point. No matter what you see on the news any day of your life, and no matter how bad Wall Street responds to the news, your account will never go backwards due to market declines. If the market performs, you have the opportunity for gains. If the market crashes, then your money does not participate in losses. Give us a call right now at 909-321-9737. 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I'll be right back after this informative message.
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12: 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I'm Billy Miles, a safe money retirement specialist. You know, all my clients have one thing in common if they follow my instructions, and that's that none of them worry about outliving their money. I've had countless clients tell me about how amazed they are at the peace of mind that they now have knowing that their money is safe and protected, knowing that no matter what happens in the market, that their retirement is secure, that they can sleep at night knowing that their income will be guaranteed for the rest of their life. They're shocked at how much stress they were living with, knowing their retirement savings could crash at any moment, but not knowing when it would happen. You know, sometimes you don't realize how much stress you are living with until that stress has been removed from your life. Worst yet, some of you might not even realize you should be stressed about your retirement. When the bottom drops out, you'll experience stress beyond what it seems you can handle because you were living in the fantasy world of stock market gains. You are living in the Wall Street system of retirement that will lead you to believe that the market will always increase and that you can always ride out any turbulence in the market along the way. That is just not true for someone that's in or nearing retirement. It's true that when you're during your working years, when you're still contributing to your retirement accounts, that if the market falls here and there, that it's not something that you should be so concerned about because you have a 15, 20, maybe even 30 years before you plan to retire. And over time, those bumps along the way will straighten themselves out. But when you get within that critical phase of retirement, that critical window of 5 to 10 years before retirement, or if you're already retirement, you can no longer afford that same mindset. You can no longer believe the folks that tell you to ride it out. This is a time where you have to straighten it out and you have to secure your retirement accounts to make sure that they're there for you when you need them the most. The reason is you no longer have such a long horizon before you retire. So you don't have enough time to make up those losses. You're no longer contributing to your retirement accounts. So you're no longer growing those assets the way that you once were during your working years. Now is the time to transition to a preservation and distribution mindset to truly understand how you can invest your money for growth and have it safe and protected at the same time. How you can take income and have it guaranteed for the rest of your life and have it tax-free at the same time. That's right. You can have tax-free income coming to you month after month after month

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2: 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One is guaranteed and is secure to come in for the rest of your life. The other is based upon market performance, which is unpredictable, which you cannot count on and you cannot build a sound income strategy with if you want to have secure income for the rest of your life. So give me and my team a call right now and we'll show you exactly how to create a retirement account that you can count on. One that is removed from any excessive fees, one that is removed from excessive market risk, and one that gives you sound income, tax-free income that you can count on for the rest of your life. Give me a call right now at 909-321-9737. 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We know the government will sign one. That's called Social Security. But we know you also can't live on that alone. Who will sign the other paychecks? How can you make up the difference? 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I hope you've enjoyed the Miles Financial Show this week. 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But thanks for listening, and until next time at the same time, I'm Billy Miles, reminding you to stay safe for the miles ahead.
3: 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Optional lifetime income benefit riders are used to calculate lifetime payments only and are not available for cash surrender or in a death benefit unless specified in the annuity contract. 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
7: Fox News, I'm Ted Lindner. The search for a gunman who shot two Carroll County sheriff's deputies Saturday morning's over. The sheriff's office announcing Sunday night Michael Puckett was apprehended in Surry County, North Carolina. Puckett wanted for the shooting incident that left Deputy Sheriff Logan Utt dead. The other sheriff's deputy receiving a medical evaluation and is in stable condition. Iran's president has reportedly asked to resign. Reports say that Masoud Pezeshkian told the Supreme Leader's office he's been shut out from major decision-making. This is President Trump is pushing for changes to the proposed deal with Iran.
8: The New York Times and Axios report that President Trump sent tougher terms to Iran for a peace deal in an effort to exert pressure and to speed up the process, but it's unclear what changes were made to the potential agreement. This as the Strait of Hormuz remains closed to ship traffic and the U.S. continues its blockade.
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10: A clash over trans athletes and high school sports in California this weekend. At a CIF track meet and field state championship in Clovis, senior A.B. Hernandez won two gold medals in the girls' high jump and triple jump. But outside the meet, Republican frontrunner Steve Hilton spoke.
11: Gavin Newsom, you say you reject the insanity of biological boys and girls' sports. 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
10: Larry Marino in the Answer Newsroom. At Troopathon, their unwavering dedication is supporting our heroes on the front lines, the brave men and women of our armed forces. 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
16: America is at a crossroads, and truth is under attack. Culture is shifting fast, and silence is no longer an option. In every generation, God raises men and women who stand bold, unshaken, anchored in truth. They refuse compromise. They refuse fear. They refuse to back down. Here, we confront the cultural battles shaping our homes, our churches, and our nation, equipping believers to speak truth and push back against the darkness. This is the movement. This is the mission. This is the moment. Welcome to Our Watch with Tim Thompson.
17: Well, hey, everybody. Welcome to Our Watch. I am Tim Thompson. And with me, as always, is Jake Porter. We're both pastors at 412 Church. And we are going to be in Ephesians chapter 4 today, for those who like to open their Bible and follow along. And Pastor Jake, you preached a message here out of Ephesians 4. My wife and I were not at church that Sunday, and so we were tuning in online, and we were like, when we were done listening, we were blown away. We're like, man, this message was great. You did a great job of preparing this, a great job of delivering it, and I think it's cool that we get to share this with our audience today, this idea of being sent out into the world and accomplishing things for the Lord. It just really impacted me and my wife. And so what are we going to be talking about today?
18: Yeah, we're going to be talking about being equipped to be sent out into the world. You know, this is one of the reasons why we even come to church to begin with, is to be equipped by the Word of God. And then you, once you're equipped with it, you got to do something with it. This is something we talk about pretty frequently, is you can't just take it and just do nothing with it. It's like having that car turned on and you just leave it in park, and then you don't actually put it into drive and go forward. You know, I'm a firm believer that the only reason why, if you call yourself a believer in Christ Jesus, that you've got breath in your lungs is because God wants to do something in and through you, that he wants to use you to be sent out into this culture and let people know the truth about Jesus Christ.
17: Right. That's one of our 4:12 verses, right?
18: Right. Yeah, it is. But you got to be equipped to do it. And that's a work that God does in us. And that's what this whole message was all about here in Ephesians chapter 4.
17: Yeah. So you preached a message on this. We're going to listen to a portion of that message, and then we'll come back. We'll talk more about being sent out into the world. So take a listen to this.
19: Today, I want to talk to you guys about being sent out into the world. You know, we've brought these people up that in their stage of life, they are being sent out into the world. They're being sent out, whether it be to college, or some of them are going to be in the military, or they're going out into the workforce, or they're going somewhere, no matter where it is they're going somewhere. And they're being sent out into the culture in a new stage of life. And that's an important thing that we want to lift them up. But if we think about each and every one of us, every single one of us to some capacity are being sent out into the culture. Every single one of us are sent out into the world to let people know the truth about Jesus. And every single one of us, since we have breath in our lungs, we have an opportunity before us to be sent out and to be obedient to the will of God, to be obedient to what it is that God is calling each and every one of us to do. And if we look at Matthew's gospel, in Matthew chapter 28, in verse 18 and 19, we see these words where it says, "And Jesus came and spoke to them, saying, 'All authority has been given to me in heaven and on earth. Go therefore and make disciples of all the nations, baptizing them in the name of the Father and of the Son and of the Holy Spirit.'" This is the call to every single believer, to every single one of us that calls ourselves a child of God, where you've received Jesus as your personal Lord and Savior, you've repented of your sins, you've invited the Spirit of God to reside in you. You have been called to go, therefore, and make disciples, to go out and let people know about the hope that they could have in and through Christ Jesus. Here at 4:12 Church, we have this saying, or this mission, if you will: win, disciple, send. We want to win people over for Christ. We want to disciple them up. And the whole goal of that is so that they could be sent out into the culture. That's what this whole process is all about. Acts 4:12, Hebrews 4:12, and Ephesians 4:12, where we want to win people for Christ, disciple them up, and then send people out. But what happens when we send people out? It starts that process all over again. You're sent out to go win people for Christ, then disciple them up, and then we send people out again. And it's this process that continues on as time goes. And that's the goal here, is that every single one of us, no matter where you're at in life, every single one of us, we are called to be sent out into this culture. And that's what we're going to be talking about today.
18: Yeah, being sent out into the culture. Again, it's all of us, no matter where you work, no matter what stage of life you're in, whether you're a youth that's in school, whether you're an adult in the workforce, or wherever, in the military, or whatever the case is. You know, we've all been sent out into this culture, and the goal is that our lives would point to Christ, and we've got to be equipped to do that. You know, one of the things we see here in Ephesians chapter 4 is if we're going to be sent out into the world, we've got to seek after some unity. We've got to be united in Christ. And just to give kind of some context of where we're at here in the book of Ephesians, the first three chapters of Ephesians really talk about the work that God's already done and what he's accomplished. Now in chapter 4, there's this shift of, okay, because of these things and because of what you have, now go and use it. Go and do what God has instructed you to do. And here in Ephesians chapter 4, verse 1, It says, this is Paul here. I, therefore, the prisoner of the Lord, beseech you to walk worthy of the calling with which you were called, with all lowliness and gentleness, with long suffering, bearing with one another in love, endeavoring to keep the unity of the Spirit in the bond of peace. There is one body and one Spirit, just as you were called in one hope of your calling. One Lord, one faith, one baptism, one God and Father of all, who is above all and through all and in you all. And we'll pause there. You can see the unity throughout all of this. There's one God, there's one Spirit, there's one calling. There's something that is united in here. And with that unity, he begins here by saying to walk worthy of that calling. And walking worthy is your response to what God has done. You know, he's paid a price for our sins. He's given us life everlasting and given us that opportunity. And he's given us an opportunity that we've got to actually use for his glory.
17: Right. Yeah, I love what you said in your opening there, talking about the hope. Like, you want people to have this hope. And here in these first few verses that you brought up, there's one hope. And the interesting thing about hope, and this is the whole idea of sharing it now, is there is no hope in heaven, and that's what people have to understand. There's only hope on earth, but there's no hope in heaven. You don't need hope in heaven. Hope, according to God's word, is evidence of that which is not seen.
18: Right.
17: Well, you don't. It's like I say this. Like, we don't hope that we could do this radio program right now. We're doing it. We're not hoping we can do it. It's already in effect. It's already happening. You know, when I tell people, we talk about this at church, I go, how many of you hope you can make it to church today? Well, one person one time raised their hand. I go, you hope you can make it to church? You're already here.
18: Yeah.
17: You don't hope you can make it. You can hope you make it home safely. You can hope you go out to lunch afterwards. But you don't hope to make it to church because you're already here. And so the same thing, that this hope that we want people to know, they can only know that hope now.
18: Right.
17: Once you're in heaven, there is no hoping anymore. You're already there. You're already experiencing the Lord. We want people to have that hope now. And let's face it, we're living in a hopeless culture.
18: For sure.
17: And we want people to know these things. And
18: right.
17: And the thing is, once they find that hope, they find the unity with other people that have that hope.
18: Right.
17: It's got to be the goal.
18: Right. And there's something powerful when the church body is united how it's supposed to. You know, and that's the thing about a church body is, you know, if your body is not united, you're going to have some problems. If your left leg's trying to walk forward and your right leg's trying to walk backwards, it's not going to function. It's not going to work.
17: I just got a weird picture in my mind when you said that.
18: It's weird.
17: Yeah.
18: It wouldn't work.
17: I don't do the splits well.
18: Yeah. I don't think any of us men do. But, you know, we've got to be united.
17: Right.
18: And you're united in Christ Jesus. And this is one of, you know, I mentioned a response. This is one of those things that, in a way that we respond. We think about, man, what has God done for me? And how am I going to respond to that? What, you know, think about the life that you have, the life everlasting, that hope that we have. Now, what are we going to do in the meantime because of that hope? You know, when we are tempted with sin, okay, how do I respond to this differently now because of the hope that I have? So what am I going to do? In the book of Titus, in Titus chapter 2, starting in verse 11, it says, "For the grace of God that brings salvation has appeared to all men, teaching us that denying ungodliness and worldly lusts, we should live soberly, righteously, and godly in the present age, looking for the blessed hope and glorious appearing of our great God and Savior Jesus Christ, who gave himself for us that he might redeem us from every lawless deed and purify for himself his own special people, zealous for good works." You know, the life that God has called us to live, we should live it in a way that is worthy of him, that's worthy of this calling, that would bring glory and honor to him. You know, that's what God desires. People should look at our lives and be able to see Christ in and through us because of the way we live.
17: Yeah. And we are living in a time where I think people see and they feel the hopelessness, and then they see us as believers, and we're so, in many ways, so united. And this hope and this, you know, like it says here, the blessed hope and glorious appearing of our great God and Savior, Jesus Christ. We haven't seen it yet, but we know it's going to happen. It's evidence. Our hope is evidence of what we have not seen yet. So we know he's coming back. And if you are a true Bible-believing Christian, you're living in this manner, united with other believers, looking for the coming of the Lord. You know, these are the things that we do as a church that other people go, hey, I want that.
18: Right.
17: You know what? We see, I mean, many of the things we see happening in our culture today, Jesus says, see, I have told you this beforehand that you might not be afraid. And they see us tackling the issues of our time, but they see us not afraid. You know, yeah. We're not fearful of these things. We knew they were going to happen. God told us they were going to happen. And he also told us his son's coming back.
18: Right. And the best part is that's available to anybody.
17: Right.
18: It doesn't matter who you are. Doesn't matter where you've come from. You look at our church, we've got a diverse group of people.
17: Right. We're a melting pot.
18: That are all united.
17: Right.
18: In and through Christ Jesus. And there's something powerful about that. Yeah. As the church body is united. We want to be sent out into the culture. We've got to be a united body together.
17: Right.
18: Another thing that we see here in Ephesians chapter 4 is we've got to show obedience to what God has gifted us with. You know, there's God doesn't gift everybody with everything, and somebody else's gifting and the things that God shows them is different, or what God calls them to is different than what he calls other people to. We've got to be obedient to what God has gifted us personally with. And in verse 7, it says, but to each one of us, grace was given according to the measure of Christ's gift. Therefore, he says, when he ascended on high, he led captivity captive and gave gifts to men. Now this, he ascended, what does it mean? But that he also first descended into the lower parts of the earth. He who descended is also the one who ascended far above the heavens that he might fill all things. This is a reference or a quote from Psalm 68. And Paul's using it to show Jesus and his victory, and he's the one that gives gifts. And in the midst of this, he's kind of addressing the question of what happened to Jesus when he was crucified on the cross. What happened for those 3 days? Where did he go? And kind of the other part of that is what happened to, or prior to Jesus, what happened to those saints when they died? Where did they go? And I believe that they went to this place. That's called Abraham's bosom. And in the midst of this place, you had these two, I don't know if we want to call them compartments.
17: Yeah.
18: Right? You have the place of blessing for those that knew God and loved God and believed in God. And you had this place called Hades. That was a place of torment. And in the story of the rich man and Lazarus, you can kind of get a picture of that where you have the rich man and then you have Lazarus. They could see to the other side. They could communicate to the other side. They couldn't go to the other side. So if you rejected God and you found yourself in this place of torment, you couldn't look over to the place of blessing and say, oh man, okay, I'd rather be over there. Let me cruise over to that side. It's not really how it worked.
17: Right.
18: You know, but what happened to Jesus when he died, and when it says that he in the same way that he ascended, he descended. Well, I believe he went down to Abraham's bosom. He went to this place of blessing, and when it talks about him setting the captives free, well, he set those people free, and in the same way that he ascended, he ascended up and led them into the presence of God. So now, when we think about Hades, we often think about it as a place of hell, and in a sense, the only place that's left in Abraham's bosom is that place of torment. Right. So that would be right to an extent.
17: Right. You know, when you talk about showing obedience to what God has gifted us, you and I were talking about this at lunch the other day, that we have to know our role.
18: Right.
17: We have to know what God has gifted us with. How are we going to use these gifts? Are we going to fulfill our role in the church? You talked about one body. You know, every part of the body plays a role. And we all have to know what our role is and fulfill that role. And we can't look at somebody else's role and say, oh, I want to do that. That's what I want to do. God might not have called you to that. And if you try to fulfill that role, you're not going to do it well. You know, and it's pretty clear when somebody's trying to operate in a gifting that they don't have. You know, so we do have to show obedience to do the things God has called us to do and play the role that we're called to play.
18: Right. And there in verse 7, you know, it mentioned his grace was given according to the measure of his gift. We have his grace to do it.
17: Right.
18: We can't do it apart from him.
17: Right.
18: We're not going to be perfect at it, but his grace is sufficient. When we obediently do what God has called us to do,
17: right,
18: you know, God's going to make up the difference there.
17: Right.
18: He's going to do a great work in and through it. We've just got to be obedient to it. And I say this over and over and over, and we see this pattern all throughout Scripture, but there's always a blessing that comes from obedience.
17: Always a blessing. Pastor Jake, we got to take a quick break. We're going to listen to a word from our sponsor. We'll be right back after this.
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17: Hey, everybody, welcome back to Our Watch. I'm Tim Thompson. With me, as always, is Jake Porter. We are both pastors at 412 Church, and Pastor Jake is walking us through an expository teaching through Ephesians 4, talking about being sent out into the world. Pastor Jake, we closed off the first half. We were talking about the idea of being sent and using the grace of God, the gift that God has given us. We talked about the blessed hope that we have, knowing that hope is evidence of things we have not seen yet. And so we want to take this gift. We want to use this gift. What else do we need to know about this?
18: You know, another thing we've got to understand is why do you go to church? We've got to understand the role of church. If you're going to make a commitment to go every week, or multiple times a week, you know, what's the purpose of it? And here in verse 11, we're in Ephesians chapter 4, if anybody's just beginning to tune in Ephesians chapter 4, verse 11, it says, "And he himself gave some to be apostles, some prophets, some evangelists, and some pastors and teachers for the equipping of the saints, for the work of the ministry, for the edifying of the body of Christ." And this is where we actually see one of our 412 verses, Ephesians chapter 4, verse 12. You know, why is it that we come to church? Well, we come to church to be equipped. It's for the equipping of the saints. And we've got to understand, well, who are the saints and who's doing the work of the ministry? You know, a lot of people will say that people like you or people like myself that were the ministers. And so we've got to do the work of the ministry. Well, according to what we see here, it's the saints that are doing the work of the ministry. So when right. It comes to ministering to the people of this world, who's going to do it? It's the saints.
17: Right.
18: You know, if you think about a congregation that gathers together on a Sunday morning or a Wednesday night or whatever it is, how much more effective would an entire congregation be who hears the word of God, they're edified by the word of God, and they take that out into the culture versus a small pastoral staff that takes that out into the culture? We'd be much more effective if the saints were the ones doing it. And that's the way that I believe God has designed it, that the saints are equipped by coming to church so they can go and do the work of the ministry. And what's going to happen? They're going to edify the body of Christ.
17: Right. I mean, let's face it. There's only so many people you know. There's right. only so many people I know. We look at our church, you know, we've got well over 1,000 people showing up on a Sunday morning. We've got many more tuning in around the world. And you think about how many people they each know. Well, they know a lot. You know, you start looking, add them all up. Let's say we each know 100 people. Well, that's 100,000 people if you look at it that way.
18: Right.
17: You know, that it's far more important to get them equipped because they go to work. They go to the soccer field. They go out to movies with friends. They're out in the world, and they interact with far more many people than we will ever be able to interact with.
18: Right.
17: So they need to take that message out. So many times I've had people say, "Oh, I got to bring my friend to church. We got to get them saved." And my answer to them is, don't bring them to the church to get them saved. Get them saved in the cubicle next to you. Get them saved at the soccer field. Then bring them to church, and we'll equip them so they can go out and get more people saved. Not that bringing the unsaved person to the church is bad. We are open to that, and we tell people that we're glad if you're here and you're not a believer, we're glad you're here. We want them to enjoy their time with us, but we want them to understand that the time that they have entered into is a time for the meeting of the brethren. It's the fellowship of the believers. It's a time that they're getting equipped. It isn't a time to get people saved. That is not what God's word here teaches. God's word teaches, as you've said, that he's given pastors and teachers for the equipping of the saints. It's
18: right.
17: Why we come together. It's the purpose of church. Do people come to church and get saved? Sure they do. But it's far more effective, as you said, if you can get them out and let them do that work out in affecting the people they know.
18: Right.
2: And we always say, win your friends, win your family, win your neighbors.
18: Right.
2: Their friends and their neighbors are not my friends and neighbors. It's their friends and neighbors. Their family is not my family. It's their family. Go minister to your family. Get people saved.
18: And this ties back into those first two points with the fact that we've got to be obedient to the role that God's called us. You've got to be obedient to your role. I've got to be obedient to mine. The saints obedient to theirs. And when we're united, it becomes a powerful thing. You know, it's very powerful. And when we think about the church, this is why we hear in Hebrews chapter 10, Hebrews chapter 10, verse 25, not forsaking the assembly of ourselves together, as is the manner of some, but exhorting one another, and so much the more as you see the day approaching.
2: Right.
18: Don't forsake the gathering of the saints. Why? Because it's an effective thing.
2: Right.
18: It equips the saints. It does a great work. And even more so, as you see the capital D, if you could turn to Hebrews 10, chapter 10, verse 25, that word day is capitalized. Well, what's the day? This is talking about the return of Jesus. And we were talking about this last week on the program as we look forward to the hope of the return of Jesus and seeing that these things that the Bible tells us to be watching for as that day approaches, they're happening right before our eyes. Even more so, we can't forsake the gathering.
2: Right. Yeah. Don't forsake the gathering, which is important to understand. Like we all went through something 6 years ago known as COVID. And what were we told? Don't assemble. Yeah. Even though God said, don't forsake the assembling of yourselves together, we were told, don't assemble. Why? Satan knows that when we assemble together, something special happens.
18: Right.
2: God is there. God does something special. There's power in our unity. And so, of course, the enemy doesn't want us to assemble together. We should never, ever forsake the assembling of ourselves together.
18: Yeah, absolutely. One more quick thing here in Ephesians chapter 4 is we should see the evidence of this equipping. In verse 13, till we all come to the unity of the faith and the knowledge of the Son of God, to a perfect man, to the measure of the stature of the fullness of Christ, that we should no longer be children tossed to and fro and carried about with every wind of doctrine by the trickery of men and the cunning craftiness of deceitful plotting. But speaking the truth in love, may grow up in all things into him who is the head, Christ, from whom the whole body, joined and knit together by what every joint supplies, according to the effective working by which every part does its share, causes growth of the body for the edifying of itself in love. There should be evidence of this equipping. You should see this in people. You're not tossed around by every wind of doctrine. And we see that in our culture for sure, doctrine. All over the place,
2: right?
18: That deceives people, and we should see this growth take place. We should see evidence of being equipped with the Word of God and taking it out into the culture, because there's a culture out there that desperately needs the hope of Jesus Christ.
2: Absolutely, which is why this expository teaching, verse by verse, chapter by chapter, so very important. Pastor Jake, you did a great job on this.
18: For sure.
2: Very proud of what God is doing in you and through you.
18: Awesome. Well, thank you. It's always a blessing to be here. Thanks
2: always
18: for having me.
2: Always a blessing to have you. It's always a blessing to have you tune in. If you want to find out more about how to be equipped in God's Word, we'd love to share more about that with you. You can reach out to us, info@rwatch.com. We'll share more about getting equipped with Ephesians 4:12, the equipping of the saints for the work of the ministry. We'll see you next time right here on Our Watch with Tim Thompson.
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23: A clear leader in the race for California governor is one of the final polls before Tuesday's primary election hit inboxes Saturday. Former California Attorney General Javier Becerra surged to 28% in the final Emerson College Inside California Politics poll before Tuesday's primary election. Democrat billionaire Tom Steyer now in second with 22%, and Republican political commentator Steve Hilton is at 21%. Larry Marino on The Answer with breaking news and talk you can trust.
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Revelation chapter 18, as we continue our study in the New Testament, we're looking at the fall of Babylon. This is part two, all right? The fall of Babylon, part two. Let's pray together. Jesus, even now, as we dig into the word, dig into our hearts. If there's something you want to change, rework, rethink, Lord, if there's some reshaping, Lord, we're looking, we're getting this glimpse, we're getting a bit of a glimpse into the future. And I pray that as we see what plays out in the future, Lord, that it would hit us, it would jolt us, it would awaken us, it would just bring something alive in us in the present. And Lord, we know that we're living in the last days, the last moment, the last season. I pray, Father, that, Lord, we would live well, for we have every reason as believers in Jesus Christ to do so. Lord, we have a hope, a heavenly hope, a wonderful hope, an incredible hope. May that anchor us. And as we get a glimpse of the future, what's going to take place in the end, Lord, would it, I've been praying that it would just speak to our hearts. Speak to us now through your word, by your spirit. In Jesus' name we pray these things. Amen, church. Well, today we continue in our study in Revelation. We're looking at Revelation chapter 18 again, where we see the fall of Babylon. This is part two, this revived Roman Empire, right? Babylon in scripture was an actual city near the Euphrates, and Nimrod became known for being the architect and leader of this, what many would call great city, influential city, and all of its influence. And what was known throughout scripture really was, as you talk about Babylon in scripture, it's known as an idolatrous city. And its influence is really against God. And that's what Nimrod means. That's what his name means. Really to be anti-God, against God, in the face of God. Now, the Tower of Babel, built by President Nimrod, if you would, was the epicenter of this anti-God movement. And here in the second half of the Great Tribulation, you can really kind of get the idea that this whole thing is being rebuilt, reshaped, right? It's being brought back up and by the Antichrist in this false prophet. It's filled with greed. It's motivated by greed. It's motivated by pride. It's filled with greed and pride. And it's bold enough to even believe that it can overthrow the Lamb of God. We saw that in Revelation chapter 7 in the first few verses. Thinking that it could actually overthrow God. And that, if you go back to the very beginning, and that was the Tower of Babel. What was the Tower of Babel? It was, we're going to reach heaven. We're going to overthrow heaven. It's that same narcissistic attitude, that anti-God attitude. It's really a great reminder that not only does sin make us stupid, right? But this particular sin has great consequences on those who are filled with this intoxication. Because here in chapter 17 and 18, chapter 17 we looked at a couple weeks ago, 18 we'll look at today, it's being judged by the great judge himself. Who's the great judge? Who's the ultimate final say in all of this? Jesus. All right? Jesus Christ is. He has the final say both in the life of the believer and in the non-believer. No one slips around that one. No one gets around that one. We're all going to face him. I guess you really could say all roads do lead to Jesus. He has that final say. Not all roads lead to heaven, but all roads lead to Jesus. He has a final say, both in the life of the believer and the non-believer. In the one who loves him and also the one who despises him. Thus, you want to make sure you're on the right side of things, on the righteous side of things when you see him. Let's go ahead and dig into this together as we see how God brings a final blow to this idolatrous system, political system, material system called Babylon. And here we're going to see that John will hear four voices that give four important announcements concerning the judgment of Babylon. I'm going to encourage you to write these down. Let me just go ahead and do this because I know some of you note takers. My wife's a note taker and she likes when I do this, all right? You note takers. I'm going to give you those four right here, right now in the beginning, all right? You can write them down. If you don't get them all down, we're going to go back through them, all right? Each one of them. But let me give you all four, and then we'll walk through each of them together. The four voices that speak of Babylon's fall. You might write that down. The four voices that speak of Babylon's fall. First, the voice of condemnation. Write that down. The voice of condemnation. That's in verses 1, 2, and 3. And then the second is the voice of separation. That's verse 4, 5 through 8. All right, verses 4 through 8. Third will be the voice of lamentation, all right? Lamenting, mourning, verse 9 through 19.
And then the fourth voice is the voice of celebration. It ends with a celebration. Heaven celebrates, right? In verse 20 through 24. First, let's look at the voice of condemnation. Write that down. The first one, the voice of condemnation, right? Read me the verses 1 through 3. In chapter 18, we read this. And after these things, I saw another angel come down from heaven. And notice, having great power, and the earth was lightened with his glory. And he cried mightily with a strong voice. You could hear him saying, Babylon the Great has fallen, all right, is fallen and has become the habitation of devils and the hold of every foul spirit and a cage of every unclean and hateful bird. It's a desolate place. It's an eerie place. And notice what he says in verse 3, for all nations have drunk of the wine of the wrath of her fornication. And the kings of the earth have committed fornication with her. And the merchants of the earth are waxed rich through the abundance of her delicacies. Notice here, verse 2, the angel speaks with a loud and powerful voice. And what does this angel speak? What is he declaring? Babylon has fallen. A long anticipated announcement by saints of old and new, as we'll look in the latter verses of this chapter. There's going to be a rejoicing. It's a long anticipated announcement by each saint, old and new, by those who were martyred, all right, and also by a people and a system that hated God, thus hated the followers of God, all right? And now, a system that intoxicated the inhabitants of the earth, a demonic system that polluted the world, has come to an end. It's come to an end. It's no longer. And God is no longer allowing this harlot, this world system, to seduce and pollute the world any longer. I can't even imagine what that day would be like. We deal with it each and every day. It's always around us. God has brought it to the end. You know, the word fallen in the Greek can be translated. You might write this down. The word fallen means to come to an end. This isn't just a stumble, a hiccup, and it's going to get back up. It's going to rise back up. No, this means to come to an end, to lose all authority, to perish, to be removed from power, and even, notice the word here, and death. It is removed in power by death. Death has brought it to its end. It's over because God has brought it to an end. The world system, and ultimately ruled by the ruler of this world, has come to an end. Again, what an amazing day that's going to be. We're getting a glimpse of it in the future. And the first voice here, what do we see? Is the voice of condemnation, judgment. It's over. It's done. It's fallen. Right? It's finished. And then notice, after the voice of condemnation speaks, John hears another voice. Go to the second one, all right? The voice of separation. We see the voice of condemnation, and then we see the voice of separation. Notice in verse 4, and I heard another voice from heaven saying, come out of her, my people, that ye be not partakers of her sins, and that ye receive not of her plagues, for her sins have reached unto heaven. Reach to heaven. And God hath remembered her iniquities, right? It says here in verse 6, reward her even as she has rewarded you, and double unto her double according to her works in the cup which she hath filled to her double. How much she hath glorified herself, and she lived deliciously, so much torment and sorrow give her. For she saith in her heart, I sit a queen, and I am no widow, and she shall see no sorrow. Therefore shall her plagues come in one day, death and mourning and famine, and she shall utterly be burned with fire, and strong is the Lord who judges her. Back in Jeremiah 50 and 51, we see ancient Babylon being judged. It would eventually fall. And of course, we see it here. It's being rebuilt in the second half of the tribulation, right? It's being rebuilt in chapter 17 and 18. We see it come to an end, but it had been rebuilt, right? It had been revived. But in the book of Jeremiah, we hear an exhortation to the people of God during this time. It's likened to the same exhortation that we see here in verse 4 through 8.
It's something that is not only for us today as we deal with a demonic world system that it will ultimately be judged, but also for the tribulation saints, those who will go into the tribulation, right? Who will see Rome come back to life. Listen to what Jeremiah would say. Listen to what he says. Jeremiah chapter 50 verse 8, he says, move from the midst of Babylon. He's saying, get out of Babylon. Don't hang out in Babylon. Go out of the land of the Chaldeans and be like the rams before the flocks. Jeremiah 51 verse 6. Listen to what we see. Flee. So we see move in verse 8 and then in verse 6, flee. He said, what does flee mean? Get out of there. Run. All right. Flee from the midst of Babylon and everyone save his life. Do not be cut off in her iniquity, for this is the time of the Lord's vengeance. He shall recompense her. Judgment is coming. This is coming to an end. Verse 45, listen to what he says. My people, he's speaking to the tribulation saints in that day. He's saying, hey, my people, go out of the midst of her and let everyone deliver himself from the fierce anger of the Lord. It's the same type of exhortation is given all throughout Scripture to the church, to the believers, to the saints, to God's people. When the angels of God went to Sodom and Gomorrah, do you remember that whole story? To retrieve Lot, righteous Lot and his family. He said to this righteous but lukewarm, you do a study of Lot and that's what you see, all right? He's lukewarm, right? We see this lukewarm, something spoken to this lukewarm man of faith in Genesis chapter 19 and verse 12. This is what we read. Then men said to Lot, have you anyone else here? Son-in-law, your sons, your daughters, and whomever you have in the city, take them out of this place. Get them out. Flee. Run. For we will destroy this place because the outcry against them has grown great before the face of the Lord, and the Lord has sent us to destroy it. In other words, what does he say? Judgment is coming. And when it does, you don't want to be here. And this is really a call of separation. It's all throughout Scripture, old and new. Even in the tribulation saints, those who put their faith and trust in Jesus Christ, he's saying, you got to be separate. But it's also, hey, hear me, Daddy. Folks, it's for you and I today. Pre-tribulation saints. Listen to Paul the Apostle as he was speaking correction to the church of Corinth. The church of Corinth was a church, you look at 1 and 2 Corinthians, and it's all about correction. This was a church that was mixing themselves with the world. They were deluded. There was a lot of carnality in the church, and so the carnality came as they were mixing themselves, deluding themselves with the world. And listen to what he says in 2 Corinthians 6:17. He says, therefore, come out. Sound familiar? There it is again. Come out. Get out. You got to be separate. Come out from among them and be separate, says the Lord. Don't touch what is unclean. And I will receive you. Again, it's a call that I believe is really, it's being sounded out to the church today. So needed, so necessary in our day. The call to be separate. The call to come out. The call to be counter-culture. This last week, I was on the phone with a lot of my pastor friends, and we've just been getting together and talking and just counseling each other. It's an interesting day. It's a difficult day, and we've just been getting on the phone and hanging out and talking and just ministering to one another, just seeking counsel. And I need other pastor friends who've navigated some difficult waters, some guys that are just older than me that have been around longer. And so I'm on the phone with them. Hey, what are you doing? And how are you doing? And how are you navigating through this? And what is God calling you to do? And it's just the day that we're in has really brought so many of us together. Praying for one another. The decisions that are before us are challenging. I've never had to make so many decisions in my life and ministry at all. And wanting to hear the voice of God over all the other voices is so needed and so necessary. I want to do what I do because God has spoken, not because any other voice, not because our governor has spoken, not because anyone has spoken. But God has spoken. And something that one of the pastors shared with me,
an older brother, a friend of mine in the desert, he shared something with me that really challenged me, blessed me, and encouraged me, but it stuck me a bit. He said, you know, the church has been on a cruise ship for a very long time. I thought, man, cruise ship. And what do you think of when you think of a cruise ship? Oh, man, all you can eat buffet, right? Well fed. I mean, there's ice cream and dessert forever and ever and ever and ever, right? When you think about, you know, cruise ship, people are serving you and caring for you. You've got everything is nice. You have a sweet, sweet. It's just sweet. It's all about sweet, right? You get up each and every day and you think about how are we going to lounge and what luxury are we going to enjoy? And I started to think, he said, the church has been on a cruise ship for a very long time. We've enjoyed big buffets, man. And I'm not talking about food, all right, but spiritual food. We've had buffet. We've been fed well. Worship. I mean, it's so good. And serving. Buildings that are beautiful and blessing, absolutely. All that. We've been on a cruise ship. It's been nice. And then he said, but the day has changed. And we no longer are to be pampered and cared for by a cruise ship and all the servants of the cruise ship. He said, God is inviting us to move out of the cruise ship and onto a battleship. And I thought, oh man, that is so true. Even if you don't want to hear that, because I know some of us don't want to hear that, right? We like the cruise ship, man. We like the luxurious cruise ship, right? Give me the sweets. Take care of me. Pamper me. But he said, God is calling us to move out of the cruise ship and onto a battleship. I thought, Lord, adjust my thinking. Adjust my heart. Adjust my head in this day that we live in. And immediately I just started to shift. And instead of always

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8: Fox News, I'm Sue Gussman. The U.S. military says it launched weekend strikes on Iran in self-defense on Iranian radar and command and control sites after Iran targeted an American drone. Meanwhile, the Iran-U.S. draft deal still not finalized. President Trump reportedly demanding changes to the latest peace proposal. California Republican Congressman Daryl Issa praising the president's strategy.
9: He's taking advantage of the fact that they're suffering.

0: We're not. They're dealing with significant problems. We only have to try to boost our oil and natural gas to help the Europeans.
1: And the U.S. military also announcing another drug boat strike in the Eastern Pacific on Saturday. U.S. Southern Command says the vessel was engaged in narco-trafficking operations. Three people were killed. This was the fourth such incident this week. 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
19: Hello, everyone. I'm Carl Amari, and this is Hollywood 360, the radio show that presents all things entertainment, including trivia contests and games, movie reviews, celebrity interviews, showbiz news, and classic radio shows. My co-host is the vivacious Lisa Wolf. In this hour, Elliot Lewis stars as Gregory Hood, San Francisco importer of rare items on the case book of Gregory Hood from 1947. But first, it's real or ridiculous. Lisa will provide information on summer, and I have to decide if they are real or ridiculous while you play along at home. Right, Lisa?
20: That's right, Carl. We've got summer around the corner. It begins June 21st.
19: Yeah?
20: It's not feeling too much like summer here in Chicago, but we're getting there.
19: Yeah, we're getting there.
20: So we're going to talk all about summer and see what you know and what you do not know.
19: Okie dokie.
20: Okie dokie. In the 1920s, Chicago beach inspectors.
19: Well, you were around back then. I wasn't.
20: Well,
19: so
20: I remember.
19: How am I going to know this?
20: Exactly. Well, I'll steer you the right direction.
19: I was a little late. A little late with that.
20: A little slow.
19: All right.
20: Back when I was around the beaches in Chicago
19: in the
20: 1920s, the beach inspectors used to come to me with their tape measures to check my swimsuit length.
19: Oh, I think that could be
20: real. Is that real or ridiculous?
19: I think that could be real.
20: Are you saying real?
19: Real.
20: Real is right.
19: Yeah.
20: So public beaches in Chicago enforced modesty laws during the 1920s.
19: Modesty laws.
20: Yes, modesty laws. And you had to have the right length. I don't know how many inches.
19: I would have liked that job, going around measuring women's
20: measuring
19: bathing suits. Excuse me, ma'am. Excuse me. Could you come over here for a second? I'd like to measure your bathing suit.
20: That's quite a job. Yep.
19: And then my partner would be like, how come you're only always asking the women in their 20s and 30s?
20: Why do you need a partner? Why don't you just
19: do it myself.
20: Exactly.
19: Yeah.
20: All right. A California radio station played Light My Fire nonstop for 24 hours during a 1967 heat wave.
19: That's absolutely correct.
20: It is not real.
19: Yes, it is. I read it that it happened or I was dreaming. One of the two.
20: I think you were dreaming.
19: Come on, baby, light my fire.
20: They played it for 24 hours, that song.
19: Yeah, I read that.
20: I don't think you did because I made that up.
19: All right.
20: So I will double check.
19: You should double check.
20: But I'm pretty darn sure.
19: Do it now. Double check right now. No. I'm only kidding.
20: All right.
21: I think I read that too, Carl.
19: I'm telling you.
20: All right. You know what? I will double check it during the break.
19: All right.
20: Okay.
19: Check it.
20: I will double check my work. Jaws caused so much fear in 1975 that East Coast beaches reported lower attendance.
19: Real.
20: That is real.
19: Yeah.
20: I mean,
19: Oops. Yes.
20: That movie was such a cultural
19: phenomenon.
20: I didn't
19: want to go into my pool. We had a backyard.
20: Above ground pool. There might be a shark in there.
19: I was like, what if a helicopter dropped a shark in my pool?
20: That was so scary. That movie's still scary.
19: Oh, man.
20: Drive-in theaters in the 1950s offered in-car bottle warmers for parents with babies.
19: Wow. Indoor bottle warmers. Sounds real. I'll say real.
20: It is real.
19: Yeah.
20: I wouldn't have said that. So it was like a family-focused drive-in type of thing.
19: Yeah.
20: And they added diaper stations and bottle warmers during the baby boom era.
19: Wow, man.
20: Yeah, right?
19: Mm-hmm.
20: A sunscreen advertisement in 1948 claimed its lotion could prevent freckles forever.
19: Prevent freckles?
20: Forever is the key word here.
19: It sounds... I'm going to say real.
20: It is real.
19: Yeah.
20: So they exaggerated promises that would absolutely not be allowed today,
19: right,
20: because that's ridiculous.
19: They didn't care about truth in the advertising back then.
20: Well, not like we do today.
19: Hey, Bubble Bath, I've gotten almost every one of these right.
20: Well, we still need to check on the light my fire.
19: Yeah.
20: I don't see how that's
17: Be careful,
20: possible.
17: You might get all of them wrong now.
19: Yeah,
20: that's right.
19: Right.
20: That's right. Now you're going to, your luck is going to turn.
19: Keep my mouth shut.
20: I tell you that all the time, Carl.
19: No.
20: The Beach Boys recorded an entire album while sitting on an actual beach in Malibu.
19: No, they did not. No. Ridiculous.
20: Ridiculous is correct.
19: Yeah.
20: Radio stations in the 1960s hired teenagers to report which songs were getting the biggest reactions.
19: Real.
20: Yeah, that's real. They're doing really well.
19: Mama, I took my Prevagen.
20: A novelty song about purple ketchup reached the Billboard Top 10 in 2002.
19: No. Purple People Eater, maybe, but not purple
20: You are
19: ketchup.
20: Right.
19: Yeah.
20: Huh? There was
19: purple. Oh, wait. Oops, wait a second. I'm so used
20: okay,
19: to hitting
20: so
19: the
20: used
19: buzzer.
20: To being wrong. There
19: yeah.
20: was a purple ketchup fad,
19: yeah.
20: but there was no.
19: But there was a Purple People Eater song.
20: That's true.
19: Remember that song?
20: Yeah, of course.
19: Yeah. Okay.
20: Okay. Coney Island featured elephant rides in the early 1900s.
19: Real.
20: That is real. A New Jersey beach town banned loud laughter after 10 p.m. during the summer of 64.
19: Real.
20: I'm not even going to give you more information because you're right.
19: Yes, am I a genius?
20: Hollywood studio planned scented beach sand movie tickets for a summer premiere.
19: What?
20: They planned scented beach sand movie tickets for a summer premiere in 1977.
19: Real.
20: Ooh, gotcha. Gotcha. It didn't even sound right when I said it. Didn't
19: yeah.
20: even make sense. That's because I didn't do
19: How
20: it.
19: Many more of these?
20: One.
19: Okay.
20: Americans saved bacon grease during summer cookouts
19: yep.
20: in World War II for yep. military manufacturing.
19: That's absolutely correct.
20: That is true. They
19: yep.
20: use cooking fat
19: yep.
20: to help produce wartime material.
19: Yep.
20: Well, we're going to check on the light my fire, but you did darn great.
19: I think I only got two wrong out of all of those.
20: All right. Well, I'll come
19: Man.
20: Back and let you know about that.
19: I am. When I sleep...
20: When
19: I'm
20: you
19: so much better at this.
20: Maybe you should take a nap right now.
19: At these games. All right. When we come back, we're going to play an episode of a detective series or amateur detective series that we have never played before. It's called The Casebook of Gregory Hood. Stick around.

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5: 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All right, Lisa, we have never, ever, ever played a Casebook of Gregory Hood radio show, and I'll tell you why. It was on the air for a long time, 1946 until 1951, but there's like 3 episodes that exist in this series, and 2 of them are bad quality. So like this one we're going to air is really good quality. It's like the only one in existence. So I thought we'd play it. It's a lot of fun. amateur detective drama that took over for Sherlock Holmes when Basil Rathbone left the series in 1946. This series, The Casebook of Gregory Hood, came to Mutual Radio June 3rd, 1946, lasted until October 10th, 1951. So it had a five-year run. Over the years, Gail Gordon, Elliot Lewis, Jackson Beck, Paul McGrath, Martin Grable, and George Petrie all played Gregory Hood. I mean, what the heck? The only person that didn't play it is Mike Bubblebath Costello.
2: I'm thinking, and you.
5: And Gregory Hood was a San Francisco importer of rare items who traveled the world seeking artifacts for his import house. Each item, Lisa, had an intriguing history and was inevitably linked to some present-day mystery. So that's how that was the in, you know, a rare item. Bill Johnstone, Art Gilmore, and Carl Harbour all played his sidekick, Sandy Taylor. Writers included Anthony Boucher and Dennis Green. And this was a really good series. Unfortunately, there's so few that exist, but you're going to hear a good one now. And this is sponsored by Petri Wines from May 5th, 1947. It's called It Happened on Fifth Avenue, and it stars Elliot Lewis as Gregory Hood. Here's part one of The Casebook of Gregory Hood.
6: Time. 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

0: Well, it's that time again. Time to join Gregory Hood and his friend and attorney Sanderson Taylor for another story from Greg's casebook. Greg and Sandy are in New York City on business for Greg's world-famous importing house. It's a bracingly cold night, but in spite of the cold, Greg has insisted that he and Sandy climb aboard a Fifth Avenue bus and settle down for a tourist's eye view of the famous thoroughfare. The bus is deserted except for a very beautiful young lady sitting across the aisle from them. Sandy is complaining bitterly about the draft.
1: This is the craziest thing we've done in the last 5 years, Greg. Could be in a nice warm cab, where they keep the doors closed.
2: Oh, you've lost the spirit of adventure, Sandy.
1: Yeah.
2: We're going back to California tomorrow night. A little cold weather will do us good while we can get it. Improves the circulation, puts a sparkle in your eye.
1: Hey, what's the matter?
2: Look, there. That mansion. You recognize it?
1: That one?
2: Yeah.
1: It does look familiar, Greg.
2: Familiar? We spent two of the happiest hours in our lives or thereabouts in that house, Sandy. Night before last.
1: Are you losing your mind? I've never been in that house. Night before last, Roy Del Ruth invited us to that screening, his latest picture.
2: Well, that's what I mean. That's the mansion that Aloysius T. McKeever spends his winters in. Remember?
1: Oh. Well, of course. And that picture, it happened on Fifth Avenue.
2: That's right.
1: Oh, yes, yeah, that's that. Well, I'll be done.
2: Yeah, I wouldn't be surprised to see Victor Moore and his hobo get up going through that hole in the fence. Oh, what a wonderful cat. I don't know when I ever enjoyed a picture as much, Sandy. I'd like to see it again.
1: You'd like to? Boy, I'm going to. I'm going to take Mary to see it as soon as it opens in Berkeley. You know, Charlie Ruggles has always been a favorite of hers. Oh, wait till she sees him in this part. He was wonderful.
2: Well, the whole cast. I fell in love with Gail Storm. I've always been mad about Ann Harding. Everyone gave swell performances, especially the leading man, Don DeFore.
1: Yeah, he sure did. You know, it must be a lot of satisfaction to make a picture like that.
2: Yeah. Roy Del Ruth's made a lot of fine pictures, but this tops them all. Excuse me, allow me to pick your bag up for you. Oh, nothing much spilled out.
3: Oh, thank you.
2: Oh, you're quite welcome. I don't want to seem inquisitive, but why are you carrying that gun?
3: Please, give me my bag.
2: Look, I'm not just being nosy, but you're scared to death and carrying a gun. That's a bad combination for a little girl like you.
3: Give me my bag.
2: My name is Gregory Hood. If you're in trouble, I want to help you.
3: I'm not in any trouble. Give it here and please go away. I don't want to talk with you.
2: Okay, Miss Miles.
3: You know my name?
2: Yes, on this envelope in your bag. I'm very observant.
3: You might be sorry you noticed that. Now please go away. I'm getting off the bus at the next stop.
2: You want me to get off with you? Bodyguard?
3: No. Now, go away, please. I don't want to talk with you.
2: Okay.
1: Well, you didn't make much of an impression on that young lady, did you, Greg?
2: Yeah, I'm afraid not. Something the matter with that girl, Sandy?
1: Ah, because she didn't throw her arms about you?
2: No, cynic. Because it's a little unusual for a girl as lovely as that, draped in that many $1,000s worth of mink, to be carrying a .32 automatic pistol in that full-grown alligator bag.
1: An automatic?
2: Yeah. And she's scared silly.
1: She's getting off, then.
2: I'm going to follow her, Sandy. I'm not going to get off at the same time she does. We'll jump off in the middle of the block, and we'll keep our eye on her.
1: Mm-hmm.
2: Let's go.
1: Okay. Greg, that girl, she left a package on the seat there.
2: Oh, yeah. Well, give us an excuse for chasing her. I'll get it.
4: I'll take that package, buddy.
2: Oh, I'm sorry. I'm going to return it to the young lady who left it here just a minute ago.
4: Give it here. Don't be a hero.
5: Look out, Gray.
2: Just hang on to that gun arm, Sandy. Give me that gun.
4: I have to have that package. It belongs to me.
2: Grab him, Sandy.
5: Yeah.
2: Stop him, Sandy.
6: Hey, wait until the bus stops.
5: He got away, Greg.
2: Yeah, I lost my balance when he let go of the gun. Come on, Sandy. I don't want to lose that girl. Let's get off that bus.
6: What are you trying to do? Break your neck?
2: No, jump, Sandy. Come on.
7: Hey, what's the matter with you two jumping off that moving bus? You're crazy.
2: What happened to the man who jumped off just ahead of us?
7: He ran across the street against the light, the idiot. What's all this about? What's going on?
2: Look, officer, nothing's going on. A young lady left a package on the bus. I jumped off to return it to her, that's all. She got off at the corner back there. Small girl, brunette, mink coat. You notice her?
7: You think I got nothing to do but watch who gets off the bus? She didn't jump, I didn't see her.
2: Thank you. Come on, Sandy. You see her?
1: No, I don't. No, she's gone, Greg.
2: Well, I know her name. Come on, let's go back to the Waldorf, try to locate her. This package she left behind must be pretty important.
8: Hello?
2: Well, Sandy, there's no Nida Miles listed in the city directory or telephone book. I guess the only thing to do is buy an ad in a paper and advertise the fact that we have that package.
1: Yeah. What do you suppose is in it, Gray? What does it feel like?
2: Feels like a leather box, Sandy. Because that's what it is. That's not much of a help. Take it down and ask the clerk to put it in the safe, will you?
1: Aren't you going to look and see what's in it? Why, Sandy, surprised at you.
2: I'm the one who's surprised.
1: Well, I'll take it down, Greg. Meet you in the lobby in a half an hour.
2: Yeah, I'll be ready by then. Quick shower and shave. Wish I could locate that Miles girl. I want to get this package back to her.
1: She was a very pretty girl, Greg.
2: No, there's that, too. Be within a half hour, sir.
1: Okay, in the men's bar.
2: Right. Nida. Hello, operator. It's Gregory Hood in the tower. Yes. I want you to check all the Class A hotels for me. I have a friend named Nida Miles. Miss Nida Miles. I know she's in town, but I don't know where she's staying. Yep. That's right. M-I-L-E-S. And there's a $20 bill in it for you if you locate it for me. Well, you're welcome if you find it. Right, and thank you. Nida. Oh, darn it. Nida.
4: Just step back in that room, Mr. Hood. I don't want to have to use this gun.
2: Oh, no, not you again.
4: Sorry. I've been waiting to see you alone, Mr. Hood. I've been telling you ever since you grabbed that package this afternoon. You shouldn't have done that.
2: Why? It wasn't yours.
4: But the boss wanted it. The young lady wanted to have it.
2: Hmm?
4: You aced your way in where you weren't wanted, Hood. Now, where is it?
2: I haven't got it.
4: Get it.
2: I can't right now.
4: That's too bad. Now, Mr. Hood, we're going to take a little trip. Boss wants to see you.
2: Look, you're out of a book. Go away. This is the Waldorf. You can't kidnap me out of here.
4: Don't go betting your life on that. There's a car waiting downstairs. Walk through the lobby and get in it. I'll go with you just to keep you from making any mistakes.
2: Well, this is ridiculous.
4: Isn't it? Come on, get moving. Don't take it too hard. You'll be in good company. We're already entertaining a dame there called Nida out of the place.
2: What?
4: Yeah, she's waiting for you. If you don't arrive, it might kill her. So don't be tricky, Mr. Hood. Just keep moving.
5: All right, that's the first portion of The Case Book of Gregory Hood, starring Elliot Lewis from May 5th, 1947. It happened on Fifth Avenue. We'll get back to it and more of Hollywood 360 after this.
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9: The California Highway Patrol says a man suspected of repeated shootings on the 405 freeway has been arrested. CHP pulled over a suspected shooter in South Los Angeles Friday evening. Prior to his arrest, CHP officers suspected that he was allegedly connected to multiple freeway shootings in recent days, following multiple reports involving black pickup truck. While searching his truck, CHP officers found a loaded BB gun. Larry Marino in the Answer Newsroom.
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18: Carl, the MyPillow people are so thrilled with the sales from 2026 that they are bringing back their mega sale. So here's
5: how... I like
18: how
5: it, mega.
18: You like anything mega?
5: Yeah, pretty much.
18: Like mega pillows, mega blankets, mega mattress toppers.
5: I like mega bank account. I'd like to have one of those one day.
18: Right.
5: That would be nice.
18: A mega bank account is nice. Or
5: I'd love to have one of those one of these days.
18: If not a mega bank account, might I suggest a mega sale at MyPillow?
5: Yes.
18: I mean, that would be second, I would say, to a mega bank account. Fair enough.
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5: 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When you do that, I'll send you a return email with 100 half-hour classic radio shows. You can listen to these great shows while your head is resting on a MyPillow. Okay, Lisa, we're listening to the Casebook of Gregory Hood, and we have never aired one of these shows in our, what, 17 years on the air? Wow.
18: Wow is right.
5: Wow, you've sat across from me for 17 years.
18: It feels like longer.
5: And I'm handsomer now, right?
18: That's exactly what I was thinking when you said that.
5: Yeah.
18: Wow, have you been getting handsomer
5: and more
18: handsomer?
5: And more handsome.
18: I think that every day.
5: Thank you. I agree with you. So we are listening to this show. It's called It Happened on Fifth Avenue from May 5th, 1947. Elliot Lewis starring. Here's the conclusion to the Casebook of Gregory Hood.

0: As soon as we get past this light here, Joe, twist it over to Lexington. I want to put the blinders on Mr. Hood here.
1: You're going to blindfold me, huh?
0: Yeah. I hate the cover of those pretty blue eyes of yours.
1: Well, thank you.
0: There's not much scenery in the room it's taken anyway. Oh. For the love of...
2: I didn't do anything. The half-witted cab jockey behind me ran me.
0: Come on, the light's changing. Take out of here.
2: Yeah. Lock bumpers.
1: This is pretty embarrassing, isn't it?
0: Just keep your seat.
1: No, I think I'll get out and help unlock bumpers. You wouldn't want to do any shooting in all this traffic. So long, Clancy.
0: See you later, Lucky.
3: Hey, Greg! Greg!
1: Huh? Oh, Sandy!
3: What happened, Greg?
1: Where'd you come from?
3: Well, I saw you leaving the hotel with that fella.
1: Huh?
3: Looked to me like he was holding a gun on you. So I grabbed a cab and followed you.
1: How come you always do the right thing? I was in a little trouble, Sam.
3: Well, that's what I figured. So I gave my driver $20 to lock bumpers with the car you were in.
1: Oh, sheer genius. Well, let's get back to the hotel and get my suite changed. I want privacy when I take a look at what's in that confounded...

0: Now, that girl that left this package in the bus, Nida Miles...
1: Did the operator manage to find her registered at one of the hotels?
0: No, and please stop taking words out of my mouth. Alligator jewel case with a sterling silver coat of arms.
1: Black pearl.
0: Beautiful, Sandy. A fortune's worth of black pearls. The most beautiful strand I've ever seen. Now, what in the devil was that Miles babe carrying them around with her for on a bus?
1: Well, even I can answer that. She was making a rendezvous with somebody on the bus to pick them up after she left them on the seat.
0: Sandy, well, you're getting to be a great deducer. This strand of pearls must be well known. The manager of our branch here will probably be able to tell me who they belong to. That's the next move.
1: You think the pearls were stolen?
0: I don't know what to think, but we're in it. We might as well find out what it's all about. Tell you what, get on the phone. Who is it?
2: Mr. Wood?
0: No? Yes, who is it?
2: It's Miss Miles, Nida Miles.
0: Speak of the angels. Hello, hey!
3: Get back into the room, Mr. Hood. Please don't make me use this gun.
0: Well, okay, but...
3: Back up.
0: Yes, ma'am.
3: Now, give me those pearls, and get into that closet, both of you. And don't try to get help for 5 minutes.
0: Well, you're welcome to the pearls. They're yours, I suppose.
3: Get in the closet. Forget about me and the necklace. If you don't, you're going to be killed.

0: Greg Hood and Sandy are riding on a Fifth Avenue bus in New York City when Greg notices that the young lady sitting opposite them has left a package on the seat. He picks up the package intending to return it to her when a large gentleman attempts to get the package away from him. Greg manages to hang on to the package, is kidnapped, rescued by Sandy, and returns to the Waldorf to see what it contains. He opens it, finds a priceless string of black pearls, is admiring them when the girl from the bus comes in, gun in hand, locks Sandy and Greg in the closet of their room, and leaves with the warning to forget all about her and the pearls. Not Greg. Released from the closet, he goes to see the manager of the New York City branch of Hood & Company.
1: It was the most beautiful strand of pearls I've ever seen, Mac. Graduating from the size of a pea up to the size of a... as big around as a penny. They were in an alligator jewel case about 8 inches long by about, 3 inches wide. There's a crest on the case, a coat of arms, two tigers rampant against a reef, and a shield. Some Latin words I don't remember. Here, it looked like this. I'll try to draw it.
2: I know about the pearls, Gregory.
1: Huh?
2: I know the man who owned them. I've seen them many times. We re-strung them for him several years ago.
1: Oh, who is it?
2: The gentleman who owns them is named Carruthers.
1: Huh?
2: Charles P. Carruthers. Has an apartment in Park Avenue. Fine gentleman. Very old family. The pearls, as a matter of fact, have been in the family for several hundred years.
1: Had been. Look, Mac. Could you call him and make a date for me to drop over to see him? Tell him I want to buy the pearls. Or if he won't sell them to me, at least I want to see him.
2: I'm sure I can arrange that, Mr. Hood. Just a moment.
1: Oh, fine.
2: Get me Charles P. Carruthers on the phone, please.

0: I hope you don't think this is just idle curiosity, Mr. Crowther.
1: Oh, indeed I don't, Mr. Hood. As a matter of fact, I'm quite flattered that a collector of your prominence would be so interested in my pearls.
0: I admire the tone of your phonograph, too.
1: Of course, there could be no question of my selling them. They've been in the family for hundreds of years.
0: Oh, I can understand that. I would like to see them, though. Black pearls just happen to be one of my hobbies. Hood and company have sort of specialized in them for a couple of generations.
1: Yes, I know. I'll get them for you.
0: Oh, thank you.
1: I keep them here with me in this wall safe. I like to look at them sometimes, even when I'm here alone.
0: No?
1: I've had them out more than usual lately because of my approaching marriage.
0: Oh, I didn't know about that. You getting married soon?
1: Yes, in 2 weeks. To a very lovely girl. One will wear these pearls as they should be worn, proudly. That's her picture there on the radio.
0: Beautiful. You're a lucky man, Mr. Carruthers.
1: Indeed I am, Mr. Hood. Here they are, the Carruthers pearls.
0: Yes. I see. They are everything I expected, Mr. Carruthers. I wonder if I could borrow them for a few hours. I know the request is a bit unusual, but I'm leaving for the coast in the morning, and I would like to have them photographed before I leave.
1: Well, Mr. Hood...
0: I'm writing a book on famous jewels, the ownership of them, their history.
1: Mm-hmm.
0: Wouldn't be complete without a mention and an illustration of your pearls.
1: Tomorrow morning, Mr. Hood...
0: Well, look, you know me. If you don't, you can establish that I am not an imposter, but... Checking with the New York police, Mr. McIntosh, my local manager.
1: Well,
0: I have to have these pearls for just a few hours.
2: Greg.
0: Oh, quiet, Sandy. Mind your manners. I'm on the phone.
2: Here? Now, how did you get that necklace back, Greg?
0: Well...
3: Lady Desk, Eileen Kilroy.
0: Hello, Kilroy. Greg Hood.
3: Now, what makes me so lucky? What do you want to know now?
0: Charles P. Carruthers of the Park Avenue Carruthers is engaged to marry a girl named Nida Miles.
3: Well, now that's startling news. I had it in my column a month ago. What paper do you read anyway, Greg?
0: I love you, Kilroy, and we'll discuss that fact at great length later. Right now, I want to know where Miss Nida Miles lives.
3: Well, just a minute. I've got it right here in my file somewhere. Hang on, Hanson.
0: Oh, flatterer.
2: What is it all about, Greg?
0: Well, Sandy, it's pretty involved. I can't explain the whole thing to you while I'm talking to somebody else. You should try to curb that urge to be inquisitive.
3: She lives in an apartment at 626 East 72nd Street.
0: Uh-huh.
3: Now, what else do you want to know?
0: What do you know about the background of the Miles female? Where's she come from?
3: Well, there you have me, Greg. Why, what's up?
0: Well, if I tell anybody, I'll tell you first. There may not be anything to tell. You must have something on her background. Where did she meet and capture the wily Carruthers millions?
3: Well, she was singing in a nightclub when that happened.
0: Yeah?
3: The club, Managua.
0: Huh?
3: Old Charles P. saw her, loved her, asked her to marry him, and she said yes, being very much in her right mind.
0: Oh, I see. Managua. That's Dude Defoe's joint, isn't it?
3: Uh-huh.
0: Yeah. Well, maybe I'll take you to lunch tomorrow. Good night, sweetheart. Come on, Sandy. We're going to take a cab ride over to East 72nd Street. Clerk?
4: Yes?
0: What apartment is occupied by Miss Nida Miles?
4: Miss Miles just went out a minute ago. I'm surprised that she didn't pass you in the entrance.
0: Oh, thanks.
5: Well, where are we going now, Greg?
0: I don't know, but I expect to find out. Come on. Dorman?
6: Yes, sir?
0: Did Miss Miles just take a cab away from here a minute ago?
6: Yes, sir, she did.
0: Would $10 help you to remember where she asked the driver to take her?
6: No, let me see.
0: I have a very important message for her. I have to locate her right away. All right, Pirate 20.
6: Oh, yes, sir. She asked to be driven to the Club Managua. Oh, thank you very much, sir.
0: That's okay. Is there any additional charge for whistling me up a cab?
6: No, sir.
0: I just hope we get there in time to do some good, Sandy.
5: Yes, yes, yes. Of course, I haven't the slightest idea what you're talking about.
0: Club Managua on 52nd. Can you make it in 5 minutes for $1 a minute?
7: I can make it in 4 minutes for $2 a minute.
0: It's a deal. Get us there fast.

0: Take a look inside, Sandy. Maybe she beat us here.
1: All right, Gekko.
0: Yeah.
2: There you are, driver.
0: Hello, Miss Miles. Fancy meeting you here. Come on.
2: Where are you taking me?
0: Well, let's just drop in this restaurant for a minute before we go to the Club Managua, shall we?
2: No, I have to...
0: Come on, or I'll call a policeman. I want to talk with you.
2: All right. I couldn't be in any more trouble anyway.
0: Here, let's take this corner booth. Get in there.
2: All right.
0: Now, we talk. I'll bring you up to date. You're engaged to marry a lot of money, the Carruthers Millions. Somebody's blackmailing you. Who is it?
2: I can't tell you.
0: I'll tell you. It's Dude Defoe, isn't it? What's he got on you, youngster?
2: Why should I tell you?
0: Because I want to help you. What's he got? Letters? Pictures?
2: Yes, both. I have to get them back.
0: Oh, we'll get them back, all right. Let me see your purse.
2: No.
0: Yes. Give it here. Ah, still got the black pearls. Gonna give him the dude. He planned this whole thing, didn't he? It would take a crook like him to plan a thing as clever as this.
2: I had to do what he told me to. I had to. You can think whatever you like, but I'll be a good wife to Charles. He's good to me. He has respect for me. I'll make him happy.
0: Look me right in the eye and tell me that, baby.
2: All right. I'll be a good wife. I'll make him happy. I love him. He's good to me.
0: Okay. Come on, let's see Dude and give him those pearls.

0: Uh-huh. This is his office, huh? All right, let me handle it.
1: Oh, hello, Nida.
2: Hello, dude.
1: What'd you bring this guy with you for?
0: I'll answer that. I'm here to see that she gets a square deal. Where are the letters and pictures?
1: Where are the pearls?
0: Give them to me, Nida.
2: All right.
0: Thank you. Let's have your material now, hot shot. There you are. Look them over, Nida. See that they're all there.
2: All right.
1: You look familiar.
0: Huh? The name's Hood. Gregory Hood. I got news for you, dude. After we finish our little deal here tonight, if Miss Miles ever is bothered by you again, she gets in touch with me and you talk it over with the police. I stand pretty good with them, you know.
1: Yeah, I know. I've heard about you, Hood. How come you're mixing into this caper?
0: Dull evening.
1: Oh.
0: Just remember, next time you'll be dealing with me and not a scared little singer.
2: They're all here, Mr. Hood.
0: Okay. Here are your pearls, dude. Okay.
1: All buttoned up. That finishes it, Hood. Thanks, Nida.
0: You're not welcome. But you can have them this time. Tear those letters and stuff up, Nida. We're going to use them as a burnt offering to the god of matrimony. Right here in Dude's ashtray.

0: Well, Greg, now maybe you'll tell me why you gave those pearls to that blackmailer. I know sometimes I think you do.
1: Hold on, I'll make it simple. Jude Defoe knew about that black pearl necklace Charles P. Carruthers owned. He also had a fine stack of blackmail literature on the girl Carruthers was going to marry. So he had her get the pearls one day. He had a paste copy made up of the strand and a duplicate alligator case made.
0: Oh, I see.
1: Good. So, the next opportunity Nida had, she switched the phonies for the real pearls.
0: Uh-huh.
1: She was supposed to leave the real ones in her seat on the bus where one of Dude's gorillas could pick them up. We interfered, and that started all of the, excitement.
0: Well, it's a little clearer now, but
1: I'll take you all the way. I had in my pocket the phony pearls, which I borrowed from Carruthers, when I met Nida outside the Club Managua tonight.
0: Uh-huh. Yes.
1: While we were in the restaurant, I switched them for the real pearls while Nida was looking into my eyes. Right now, I've got the real pearls in my pocket.
0: Huh?
1: Dude's got the phonies in his safe, and Nida has burned up all the evidence he had to blackmail her with. I return the real ones to Charles P. Carruthers in a few minutes, and everybody will live happily forever after. I hope. I'd like to be there when Dude finds out he has his own pearls.
0: Well, my goodness, Greg. Well, as usual, everything has worked out all right, and you've managed to escape alive, but there's a law of averages, you know.
1: Hey, it's 11:30. I have to get these pearls back to the owner, and we have a date to meet Roy Del Ruth and Gail Storm at 21 at midnight. I want to tell them my story about it happened on Fifth Avenue. No, I don't think I will. They'd never believe it. Why does everything happen to me, Sandy?

0: very interesting story, Greg. You do let beautiful women lead you into the most amazing adventures.
1: Oh, I'm easily led, Herb.
0: I should think you'd have been scared. After all, she was carrying a gun.
1: Oh, but that's it. I like my women with arms.
0: Ooh. Ooh, I'll let that one go. And what's our story going to be about next week, Greg?
1: Well, Herb, next week I'm going to tell about an adventure Sandy and me and Ray Driscoll, the designer, had in San Francisco a few months ago. It concerns a good-for-nothing son-in-law, an irascible father-in-law, and $50,000 in a suitcase. We call it ransomed. See you next week.

0: The Casebook of Gregory Hood is written by Ray Buffum. Original music composed and played by Dean Fossler. Elliot Lewis plays the part of Gregory Hood, and Sanderson Taylor is played by Howard McNear. Gail Storm was heard as Nida Miles. The Petri Wine Company of San Francisco, California, invites you to tune in again next week, same time, same station. The Casebook of Gregory Hood comes to you from our Hollywood studios. This is Herb Allen saying good night for the Petri family, the family that took time to bring you good wine. This is the Mutual Broadcasting System.
1: And that's the Casebook of Gregory Hood, May 5th, 1947. As heard on Mutual, it happened on Fifth Avenue, sponsored by Petri Wines, starring Elliot Lewis as Gregory Hood with Howard McNear as his sidekick, Sandy Taylor. Hope you enjoyed that. Time for this month in music history.
2: That's right, it is. And we are going back to the 1990s with this song.
3: It's something unpredictable, but in the end is right. I hope
1: you the Ramones or something like that?
2: It is not. But this is a great song for graduations and, you know.
1: It's kind of sad, though.
2: It is, but it's kind of a remembrance song. It's just the memories are all so good.
1: If I start crying, you'll know why.
2: It's really a great song.
1: Are you sure?
2: I'm sure.
1: I mean, I do have a heart, you know.
2: Do you feel this song? Because it's got a lot of heart in it.
1: This song and, like, Happy New Year, you know, the Happy New Year song. You know the Happy New Year song?
2: Yes, I do. I know what you're talking about.
1: You know, it's
2: like
1: kinda,
2: Auld Lang Syne.
1: Auld Lang Syne. It's very, it gets to me.
2: It's heart-wrenching.
1: You know what I mean?
2: This is Good Riddance or Time of Your Life by Green Day.
1: Oh, Green Day.
2: Released in 1997.
1: Uh-huh.
2: It's from their album called Nimrod, and it was a hit. It peaked at number 11.
1: Yeah.
2: And I think it's really big right now in the early summer for, you know, new beginnings and endings, that kind of thing.
1: Making me be a little verklempt.

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4: All right, in our next hour, Ezra Stone stars as Henry Aldrich on The Aldrich Family, going back to 1948. 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
9: News. I'm Ted Linder. Iran's president's reportedly asked to resign. Reports say that Masoud Pezeshkian told the Supreme Leader's office he's been shut out from major decision making. Meantime, President Trump's pushing for changes to the proposed deal with Iran.
10: The New York Times and Axios report that President Trump sent tougher terms to Iran for a peace deal in an effort to exert pressure and to speed up the process, but it's unclear what changes were made to the potential agreement. This as the Strait of Hormuz remains closed to ship traffic and the U.S. continues its blockade.
9: Fox Business. This is Max Gordon. And the search for a gunman who shot two Carroll County Sheriff's deputies Saturday morning is now over. The Sheriff's Office announcing Sunday night Michael Puckett was apprehended in Surry County, North Carolina. Puckett was wanted for the shooting incident that left Deputy Sheriff Logan Utt dead. The other sheriff's deputy received a medical evaluation and was in stable condition. 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
15: Jack, I tried to get into your dressing room, but I didn't have a nickel.
16: I understand you're pretty funny as a DJ, and comedy is a kind of hobby of mine. Well, actually, it's a little more than just a hobby. Reader's Digest is considering publishing two of my jokes.
17: Really?
16: Yeah.
18: From Hollywood, it's time now for
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22: Hello, everyone. I'm Carl Amari, and this is Hollywood 360.
0: the radio show that presents all things entertainment, including trivia contests and games, movie reviews, celebrity interviews, showbiz news, and classic radio shows. My co-host is the captivating Lisa Wolf. In this hour, Ezra Stone stars as Henry Aldrich on The Aldrich Family from 1948. But first, it's Stump the Host. In order to stump the host, Lisa will present 1980s movies. I'll try to guess while you play along at home, right, Lisa?
17: That's right. I've chosen great summer movies from the 1980s. You'll know most of them.
0: Wow.
17: But we'll get a little chance to hear some great clips as well.
0: 1980s.
17: Right? Such a good time.
0: Like 50 years ago.
17: Oh, wow. That's a
0: Isn't
17: lifetime
0: that crazy?
17: Ago. Almost.
0: Oh, yeah, yeah. 40-something years ago.
17: Yeah, almost.
0: Yeah.
17: So we'll hopefully we'll spark some memories with these movie clips.
0: Okay.
17: Here's the first clip.
0: Mm-hmm.
22: You told me you couldn't believe in somebody who didn't believe in you. I believed in you. Always believed in you.
17: Listen to the music.
22: Just didn't believe in me.
17: That was the giveaway, the music.
0: I don't
17: know. Don't know that one? I mean, I do, but maybe it's not you.
0: I don't.
17: This is Pretty in Pink with Molly Ringwald and
0: Pretty
17: James Spader.
0: I like that movie.
17: Andrew McCarthy. Do you? Okay,
0: Pretty
17: I wasn't sure.
0: Pink.
17: Yeah, it's a great movie.
0: Molly Ringwald.
17: Exactly.
0: Yeah,
17: this is a John Hughes film.
0: Sure. I knew it was a John Hughes movie.
17: You did? Okay. Yeah. It was named after a song by the Psychedelic Furs called Pretty in Pink.
0: Okay.
17: And this came out in 1986.
0: So I didn't get that one.
17: That's all right. We can still enjoy it.
0: Okay.
17: Here's the next one.
23: Daniel-san.
0: That's the Karate Kid.
17: I had to get that in there.
0: Karate Kid.
17: This happens to be a clip from the Karate Kid Part 2, but I will take it. This is 1986, sequel to the Karate Kid, which came out in 1984, starring Ralph Macchio and Pat Morita. Yes.
0: Mm-hmm.
17: What a great movie. Did you like that
0: movie? Well, yeah, I like them both.
17: Yeah, I felt like that's a movie you would appreciate.
0: Mm-hmm.
17: Okay, changing gears here a little bit.
24: 57 years.
25: What?
24: That's the thing. You were out there for 57 years. What happened was you had drifted right through the core systems, and it's really just blind luck that a deep salvage team found you when they did.
0: Alien.
17: Yes,
24: one in a thousand, really.
17: Yes.
0: Yeah.
17: Sigourney Weaver, Paul Reiser, Bill Paxton. These are great actors, great casts.
0: You know what's the interesting thing about?
17: This is Aliens, which is the sequel to Alien, which
0: Mike has seen both of them. Aliens is actually better than Alien.
17: Right. Isn't that unusual, right?
0: It's very unusual.
17: I know.
0: I think The Godfather 2 is better than The Godfather 1. That's just my opinion. And so, you know,
17: but it's an unusual sequence.
0: Unusual. Very, very rarely is the
17: Today,
0: second movie.
17: Today, it never happens. I know this is back.
0: But Aliens, wow. What a
17: I
0: great movie.
17: Know. These are so cool. Okay, this one is so good.
26: Adams. Adam Lee.
27: Here.
0: Bueller. Bueller.
17: I had to choose
26: Adamson,
17: that clip.
27: Here.
26: Adler.
0: This
17: Adamson,
0: is so funny.
17: Adler. Adams.
27: Here.
0: And they're like,
26: Anderson.
0: Here.
26: Anderson.
0: Anderson. Here.
26: Here. Bueller.
0: Bueller.
17: Bueller.
0: Bueller.
26: Bueller.
17: I love this.
0: Ferris Bueller's Day Off.
17: Absolutely. Bueller. 1986, of course, another John Bueller. Hughes film. And,
0: might be one of the funniest. One of
17: it
0: the,
17: might be one of the
0: greatest
17: movies.
0: You know what? It's not only just funny.
17: I agree.
0: Because it's actually like
17: it's smart, though.
0: Sort of like a drama, really. There's a lot of drama in it.
17: It's a comedy
28: Coming
17: drama.
0: It's just, it's got everything.
17: It's so well written,
0: right?
17: Is what it is.
0: And did you know?
17: And it was in Chicago.
0: Did you know that he was not who John Hughes wrote this movie for? He wrote this movie for, you know, the nerdy kid in Breakfast Club, the real nerdy kid?
17: Yes.
0: He's in a lot of movies.
17: Yeah, I know who you're talking about.
0: I can't remember his name right now.
17: Yeah, I know who you're talking about.
0: Blonde-haired kid. He was in the Chevy Chase
17: I know exactly. I can picture him.
0: He wrote that movie for him.
17: Did he turn it down?
0: And there was a conflict, and they couldn't wait for him, so they cast
17: Matthew Broderick.
0: Yeah, Matthew Broderick.
17: Yeah,
0: but it was not written for Matthew Broderick.
17: Well, he did it justice, that's for sure.
0: Made him a star, made him a huge star.
17: Absolutely,
0: yeah.
17: And rightfully so.
0: Yeah.
17: All right, here we go.
0: Wait, I got that right.
17: Yeah, you did.
0: Okay. Train! So this is Stand By Me.
17: It is. I mean, these are clips that really...
0: do
17: a lot for you. Is
0: written
17: more
0: by Stephen King. You know that?
17: Yes.
0: Written by Stephen King.
17: Exactly. Written by Stephen King. And the title is from a Ben E. King song.
0: Yes.
17: Ben
0: Stand
17: E.
0: By,
17: King,
0: Stand
17: which
0: by me, yeah.
17: plays over the end credits.
0: Right.
17: Yep. This was directed by Rob Reiner.
0: Yes, I know.
17: Yep. Okay. Yeah. All right. Here's the last one. You love this movie,
0: okay.
17: I think.
0: All right.
1: You are the top 1% of all naval aviators.
0: Yeah. This is Top Gun.
1: Elite.
17: It sure
0: top
17: is.
0: Top Gun.
1: Best.
17: That's right.
0: Man, what a great movie.
17: Cruise. I mean, the cast of these, Val Kilmer.
0: Yeah.
17: Oh, my gosh.
0: You know, I will say this. It took a long time for the sequel to come out because it came out, like, maybe, what, 5 years ago?
17: I think they had some COVID issues and whatnot.
0: I will tell you this. That second movie, though, was fantastic. I mean, it was fantastic. Did you see it?
17: I did not see the second one, but
0: did
17: I
0: you
17: certainly
0: see it, Mike?
17: Saw this one.
0: Fantastic.
17: But it's a great series, and
0: yeah.
17: it was, well, it's a lot of fun just kind of reliving the best of the 80s.
0: I only missed one. Only missed
17: that's
0: the first
17: true,
0: one, Pretty in Pink.
17: Well, maybe we'll do more next week.
0: Well, you know, that's because I don't really look pretty in pink, you know?
17: That must be it. Although, you don't really wear much pink. Maybe if you did, you would look pretty.
0: Should I start wearing pink, Lisa?
17: There is nothing wrong with wearing pink.
0: Really?
17: Really?
0: Really now.
17: You never wear pink.
0: I don't think I have any clothing.
17: You don't have like a pink like
0: no.
17: shirt to button
0: Nothing.
17: Down.
2: What about a tie?
0: I don't have anything.
17: You
0: pink.
17: Are kidding.
0: I have you wanna look in my closet?
17: No, I mean I believe you, but I'm dumbfounded.
0: I have nothing.
17: Do you want something pink?
0: Not really.
17: Really?
2: I don't have anything pink.
0: Yeah.
17: No?
0: Men
17: no.
0: usually don't have
17: I think a pink,
0: pink
17: dress shirt looks really nice with like a black suit or
0: I
17: something.
0: Don't. But anyway,
17: okay, well, see
0: I don't have anything pink.
17: Wow.
0: Nothing.
17: What's wrong with you?
0: Red. Lots of red.
17: I like pink.
0: All right. All right, when we come back, we're going to tune into the Aldridge family. He had no pink clothes either.
17: Yes, he did.
0: So stick around.
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0: You know, Lisa, there's not a week that goes by that one of our listeners doesn't email me or reach out to me somehow about the show and getting the full 5-hour show sent to them. 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All right, it's time for the Aldrich Family. This was a good comedy series that came to radio in 1939, Lisa. And it was a radio show. There were films. There was a TV show. There were comic books. It was a teenage situation comedy created by Clifford Goldsmith. And the lead was Henry Aldrich. He was a bumbling kid growing awkwardly into adolescence. And the actor that played Henry Aldrich was in his 20s. His name was Ezra Stone, but then he left and other actors played the role, including Bobby Ellis. Homer Brown, for most of the run, was played by Jackie Kelk. And on TV, it was a completely different cast than the radio show. But we have a October 21st, 1948 broadcast. Babysitting or Movies is the title. Ezra Stone stars. Here's part one of the Aldrich Family.
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2: Too true, too true, too true.
5: 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And just think, here we are all the way out in Hollywood.
2: 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Aha!
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5: Wish I were dead.
2: Got a better idea. You be strawberry.
5: Okay, I'll be strawberry.

0: But you won't like it. Whoa, no, not much. Hey, look at that clock. It's time for...
1: The Aldrich Family, based on characters originated by Clifford Goldsmith and starring Ezra Stone as Henry with Jackie Kelk as Homer.
2: Henry! Henry Aldrich!
3: Coming, Mother.

0: As every grown-up knows, a teenage boy never has to look around for interesting problems to solve. The problems always seem to come looking for the boy. A new one every day. So it is with Henry Aldrich. The scene opens in the Aldrich front hall. It is early evening.
1: But Kathleen...
2: Henry, you don't have to explain. I don't own you.
1: Kathleen, the only reason I broke our date last night was I thought I ought to take a load off Miss Eddie's mind. You know, and get the difference between my subjunctive mood and my past pluperfect under my belt.
2: You don't say.
1: Sure.
2: And what's Geraldine Love got to do with your past pluperfect?
1: Oh, boy. How did you find out about her?
2: I have my sources, Henry. I have my sources.
1: Well, look, in connection with Geraldine, could I explain one thing, Kathleen?
2: You really needn't bother. I don't own you.
1: But the only reason I happened to be at her house last night was because she phoned me and said, Henry, what's your assignment, and why don't we do it together?
2: She phoned you?
1: Sure, and there's really no harm done. We can see that Walter Pigeon picture tonight.
2: We can?
1: Sure.
2: Don't you have to study your past pluperfect?
1: Oh, no, I've got it down perfect.
2: All right, Henry, but remember, I don't own you.
3: Henry!
1: I'm on the phone, Father.
3: I know you are. Will you come in the living room, please?
1: Yes, Father. Kathleen, could you hang on for just one short second?
2: I'm hanging, Henry.
3: Henry?
1: I'm coming, Father. Is there something you wanted to say to I?
3: There is. Did I hear you making plans to take Kathleen to the movies tonight?
1: Why, if you're thinking I should be studying instead, did I tell you about Miss Eddie? She said she never saw anybody with a better grasp of his past pluperfect.
3: I'm not referring to your past pluperfect.
4: Dear, have you forgotten you're sitting with the Ferguson baby tonight?
1: Well, I am?
3: Of course, you promised.
1: Well, gee, I don't like to argue, Father, but no, I didn't.
4: What your father means is he promised for you.
1: But, Father, don't you think you should have told me before I raised Kathleen's hopes about going to the movies?
3: Henry, I did tell you. I called to you through the bathroom door this morning.
1: Well, Father, I give you my word I didn't hear you.
3: That'll teach you not to take a shower at the top of your lungs.
1: But I...
3: Henry, you'll be getting paid 25 cents an hour.
1: Well, who wants money?
3: Well, I must say that's a novel attitude.
4: Dear, the Fergusons are counting on your babysitting for them tonight so that they can play bridge with us.
1: Well, couldn't they get someone else?
4: Now, dear, you know sitters are almost impossible to get nowadays.
1: But Kathleen's looking forward to seeing Walter Pigeon die twice.
4: Twice?
1: Sure. Once as himself and once as his son. So, do you think it's fair to deprive her of an experience like that?
4: Henry, you can go another time.
1: But this is the last night it's playing, and gee, right this minute, Kathleen's out there in the hall, hanging in midair.
3: Henry, just explain the situation to her. She'll understand. There isn't a thing that can't be explained if it's done intelligent.
1: I know, but Father...
3: Henry, I've given my word to the Fergusons, and the least you can do is to keep it.
4: Now, dear, hadn't you better get back to Kathleen?
1: Yes, Mother. But, gee, I don't know how she'll take being done out of Walter Pigeon two nights in a row.
3: I'm sure she'll survive.
1: Hello? Kathleen?
2: Henry, I've been thinking. Why don't we try to make the early show? In case there are some good parts we want to see over.
1: Some good parts to see over? Well, I'll tell you.
2: Shall I start putting on my coat?
1: Well, Kathleen, don't you think seeing Walter Pigeon die four times in one night might be overdoing it?
2: What's that?
1: Well, gee, a thing like that could depress you for weeks.
2: Henry, are you backing out again?
1: Well, Kathleen, I'm not backing out, exactly.
2: Henry, you don't have to explain.
1: Kathleen,
2: I don't own you.
1: Kathleen, it's just that I have an obligation to a member of my family.
2: Oh.
1: Oh, what?
2: Oh, I understand.
1: You do?
2: Certainly. If your sister Mary wants you to walk her girlfriend, Daisy Harper, home again, why, naturally you can't be rude.
1: Kathleen, in connection with Daisy that night, could I explain one thing?
2: That's all right, Henry. Maybe Charlie Clark isn't as busy tonight as you are.
1: Charlie Clark? Now, wait a minute, Kathleen, wait a minute. Look, suppose I take another crack at my father.
2: You mean about going to the movie?
1: Sure. Gee whiz, there isn't anything that can't be explained if it's done intelligently.

0: leave for the Fergusons yet?
1: Yes, Alice, about 10 minutes ago.
0: Well, dear, I just want you to know I think you were right in being firm with him.
1: Thank you, Alice.
0: But, dear, it wasn't entirely Henry's fault he didn't hear you tell him about babysitting. We're the ones who've insisted that he take a shower every morning.
1: No, Alice.
0: Sam, it certainly wouldn't have hurt to let him talk you out of it, intelligently.
1: But, dear...
0: Why couldn't we call the Fergusons and more or less suggest that we play bridge over there?
1: Alice, we can't do that. And besides, I gave Henry permission to get a substitute, didn't I?
0: Well, if the Fergusons couldn't get anybody else to sit, how can Henry? Although, Sam, I think I know the very person.
1: Who?
0: Miss Hotchkiss.
1: Miss Hotchkiss?
0: You remember her, dear, the nice little girl who used to sit with Henry.
1: Alice, that was 15 years ago.
0: I don't think we should overlook anyone. I'll phone her.
1: Very well, Alice, if it'll help matters. Do you remember our number?
0: It's in the old address book in the telephone table here.
2: Number, please.
0: Just a moment, operator. See, Hotchkiss. Here it is.
2: Elm 911.
1: Alice?
0: Yes, Sam?
1: If you can't get Miss Hotchkiss, I know someone we could call.
0: Who, dear?
2: Hello?
0: Hello, Miss Hotchkiss?
2: Miss Hotchkiss? Why, yes, I used to be.
0: You did? This is Mrs. Aldridge.
2: Henry's mother?
0: Yes.
2: Well, my goodness, hello. It's been so long. How's the baby?
0: The baby? Why, he's fine.
2: I still have that picture you gave me of him. Oh, he looks so cute lying there on that bearskin rug.
0: Yes.
2: Does he still giggle when you tickle him under the chin?
0: To tell you the truth, I don't know. The reason I called, do you still do sitting?
2: Oh, yes, but it's with my own baby now.
0: You're married? Congratulations. When did it happen?
2: Oh, 10 years ago. Do you have another baby, Mrs. Aldridge?
0: Oh, no, we stopped with Henry. It's for a friend.
2: Well, I know somebody who might possibly be interested.
0: You do?
2: Although I'm not sure she's free tonight.
0: Well, if she is, would you send her to Mrs. Ferguson, 97 Cedar Road?
2: All right, but don't count on it, Mrs. Aldridge. Goodbye.
0: Goodbye.
1: Can't you come, Alice?
0: No, Sam, and she didn't sound too encouraging about getting anybody else.
1: In that case, let me have the phone.
2: Number, please.
1: Elm 227.
2: Elm 227.
0: Sam, why are you calling my sister Harriet?
1: She's always said Henry is her favorite nephew. Now's a good time for her to prove it.
3: Hello?
1: Hello there, Harriet. This is Sam.
3: It is? Well, hello.
1: Hello.
3: Sam who?
1: Sam Aldridge, your brother-in-law.
3: Oh, that's Sam. Yes?
1: Harriet, we have a bit of a problem.
3: Yes?
1: Yes. You see, we invited Mr. and Mrs. Ferguson to play bridge tonight, and, well, I was wondering if you could help out.
3: I'd be glad to.
1: You would?
3: Of course, my bridge isn't as good as my casino, but I'll do the best I can.
1: What's that?
3: My goodness, do you realize this is the first time you've invited me to one of your bridge evenings since you got married?
1: Harriet.
3: I'll be dressed and over there before you know it. Goodbye.
1: Harriet, wait. You don't understand. Harriet? Well, that's a fine thing.
0: Sam, is she going to do it?
1: No. And Alice, where can we dig up 3 more hands?

That's the first portion of The Aldrich Family from October 21st, 1948. Babysitting or movies? That's the question. Ezra Stone starring. We'll get back to it and more of Hollywood 360 after this.

0: the answer. Breaking news.
1: Almost half of parents with young children in California say they have trouble getting enough food. This is the highest rate seen since Stanford began surveying parents of kids under six about food insecurity back in July 2024. Researchers considered a family food insecure if they answer yes to at least two questions. One of those is you eat less because there wasn't enough money. Larry Marino in the Answer Newsroom.
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12: You know, Lisa, like most families, there are people in our lives, a parent, a grandparent, a close friend, maybe even me or you, who deal with high blood pressure. I know because I do. High blood pressure doesn't always feel urgent, but it is the number one risk factor for mortality, and here's what makes it dangerous. You don't feel it. There really are no signals, no warnings. You know, I didn't know I had high blood pressure till I went to the doctor and had a checkup, Lisa, and he was like, you know what? You have high blood pressure. We got to put you on some medication. I've been on high blood pressure medication for, I would say, 20, 25 years.
13: It's a long time.
12: Yeah. And, but then I learned about 120 Life, and what this does, it's really great. They have an experiment for you. Okay, everybody out there, listen to this. Here's a 14-day experiment. You measure your blood pressure, and if it's even a little bit high, try 120 Life. It's super easy. You just mix it with some water. It's all natural. And you can talk about the ingredients because it's really great, some of the things that are in there. It's really healthy. And you try 120 Life for 14 days, and then you measure your blood pressure. That's it. No complicated routines, no overthinking. If it doesn't lower your blood pressure, you get your money back. I mean, what better way of checking your blood pressure, making sure that you are doing something about your high blood pressure if you have it.
13: Right. And I know you take the powdered version. Mm-hmm. So it's not like a pill or Mm-mm. a stimulant or a gimmick or anything like that. It's a little bit of powder that you mix in with water. And then you hopefully see lowered blood pressure in as little as 2 weeks. So yeah. That is truly remarkable. It is a combination of pomegranate and hibiscus, tart cherry, cranberry, beetroot, magnesium, grapeseed extract. These are all things that are very healthy and natural, and you put them together in a concentrated way, and they have magical properties that are really super for blood pressure.
12: Yeah, and you know what, too? I have it every morning when I'm working out. I do my workout, and I have it as my, I mix it with the water, and it tastes delicious. It's really, really good. And then after a few weeks, my blood pressure was lowering, and it's still lowering. It's great.
13: So you're taking it in combination with the pills that
12: I do.
13: You're
12: I still take my blood pressure medicine, but you know what? I have to take blood pressure medicine in the morning and at night. And so it's great because I take this, in the morning mm-hmm. and it really helps. It really helps me. And it's lowered it like 10 points over like about seven or 8 weeks. It's lowered it 10 points. So, I'm really happy with it. It tastes delicious. And folks, you should try it. What you should do is go to 120life.com. 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All right, we're listening to the Aldrich family, a good story, funny episode called Babysitting or Movies. Ezra Stone, I met him years ago, and I've met Jackie Kelk years ago. I actually had dinner with both of them. Funny, very hilarious dinner. And whenever I play an Aldrich family, I think about having dinner with those guys. Let's go back to October 21st, 1948, for the conclusion to the Aldrich family.
14: Well, that's a nice boy, Stevie. Just sit there. Hello? Hello, operator.
15: I'm ringing your number.
14: Well, could you please hurry? I don't think Stevie's too happy here on the couch.
15: Oh, sir.
14: Stevie, the baby. He wouldn't let me leave his room, so I had to bring him in here while I made the call.
15: I'll ring your party again.
14: Thanks. Nice, Stevie. You're doing fine. Hey, don't pull the fringe off that pillow.
16: Colony Theater, Mr. Harris, the manager speaking.
14: Mr. Harris, this is Henry Aldridge.
16: Henry, I'm busy taking tickets. What is it?
14: Mr. Harris, what time does your last show start?
16: 9:05.
14: As soon as that?
16: That's right.
14: Mr. Harris, how do you feel about children?
16: I like them.
14: Gee, that's swell.
16: Although they're awfully messy at Saturday matinees.
14: Yeah. Well, look, how would you feel if a gentleman was to bring one tonight, provided he was accompanied by a very reliable young lady named Kathleen Anderson?
16: Tonight? How old is this child?
14: Well, gee, he must be at least as old as 6.
16: Years?
14: Months.
16: Months? Goodbye, Henry.
14: But, Mr. Harris, wait, Kathleen is anxious to see Walter Pridgeon grow up to be his own son.
16: Where does that happen?
14: Well, right in your own theater.
16: You don't say.
14: Yeah, and she's waiting for me to pick her right up this very minute.
16: What's that, Mrs. Adams? Just drop your tickets in the box. Henry, I have to hang up. Goodbye.
14: But, Mr. Harris... Well, gee whiz.
17: Hey, Henry.
14: Homer, is that you?
17: Sure. My mother said you phoned and said something about a movie.
14: I'll say I did. Homer, you've got to help me out.
17: I'd be glad to.
14: You will, boy.
17: What's playing?
14: What?
17: Aren't you inviting me to the movies?
14: No, Homer. What I want you to do is save my life and make 25 cents an hour at the same time.
17: That sounds like a nice arrangement. What do I have to do?
14: Sit.
17: That's all?
14: Sure. And keep an occasional eye on Stevie over there.
17: That baby?
14: Sure. Will you do it?
17: I'm sorry, Hen, but I have to think of the 440.
14: What 440?
17: That I'm running in our first indoor track meet tomorrow.
14: You're running in a track meet?
17: What's so incredible about that? I'm on the team.
14: Homer, you're water boy.
17: Not anymore. Toby Smith broke his ankle, and then Butch Welch failed his English exam, and the coach said the fates were against him anyway and put me in. So I feel it's my duty to get all the sleep I can.
14: But, Homer, you were willing to go to the movies.
17: Henry, the movies are where I sleep best.
14: I know, only
17: you... Henry, I've never run as far as 440 yards in my life. I'll need all my strength.
14: But what am I going to do about Kathleen Anderson and Walter Pigeon?
17: Well, why don't you take a run down to the Havens and get one of the other kids to sit for you?
14: You mean you'll stay here with the baby while I do?
17: What?
14: Homer, you're a real pal.
17: But, Henry, I'm no good at taking care of babies.
14: That's the beautiful part, Homer. Stevie practically takes care of himself. So long.
17: Well, gee whiz. Coochie coo, Stevie. Coochie coo. Look at Uncle Homer. Oh, boy. Don't cry, Stevie, don't cry. Here, play with my tie. You like that? That's an... Now, wait a minute, Stevie, let go of my nose. Darn you, let go. Oh, boy. Stevie, my nose is nothing to play with. Look, how about a dog? Look at the funny face, Stevie. Oh, boy. Stevie, would you like some music? Would you like me to play the player piano? Will you just wait while Uncle Homer sits down? You'll hear the pretty music.

0: And now getting back to the troubles of Henry Aldridge. Henry invited Kathleen to the movies tonight and then learned that Mr. Aldridge had volunteered Henry's services as a babysitter. Now both Henry and his parents are trying desperately to dig up a substitute. The scene opens at Aunt Harriet's house. It is later that evening.
1: Well, come in, Sam.
2: Hello, Harriet.
1: Sam, you didn't have to rush over for me. I was just leaving.
2: Yes. Well, the reason I came, Harriet... The reason I came...
1: Sam, you're perspiring.
2: Yes, I know. Harriet, when I phoned you tonight, you thought I meant bridge. What I actually phoned about was Henry.
1: Henry?
2: Your nephew.
1: Henry, he's playing with us?
2: No, that is, we're not playing at all. That is, you're not. That is...
1: Yes, Sam?
2: Well...
1: You mean you don't want me to play bridge?
2: No. That is, yes. That is, it isn't that we don't want you, Harriet.
1: That's quite all right, Sam. I understand.
2: Now, Harriet, don't get insulted.
1: I'm not insulted. I can take criticism, Sam. No matter how wrong it is.
2: Harriet.
1: Here's a deck of cards, Sam. Now, deal them out and just show me what's wrong with the way I play bridge.
2: Really, Harriet?
1: Sam Aldridge, deal.
3: Henry, please stand to one side of the lobby. You're blocking the theater entrance.
4: But Mr. Harris...
3: No, Henry, I won't run the newsreel over twice, and that's final.
4: But I haven't been able to find anyone to replace Homer. How will I ever get Kathleen here on time?
3: I'm sorry, Henry, but I've had a hard day, too.
4: Sure,
3: first
4: but...
3: my ticket taker got sick, then the porter doesn't show up, and I have to vacuum the lobby myself. And then to top everything, the popcorn machine started throwing popcorn all over the place.
4: Well, look, could you tell me what time the earthquake starts?
3: Earthquake? There's one due?
4: Sure. It's the way the picture opens.
3: Oh.
4: And right in the middle of it, Walter Pigeon dies for the first time.
3: Wouldn't you know it? The first time in 6 years we've had an earthquake and I can't even get into my own theater to see it.
4: I'll be darned. There's Willie. Excuse me.
3: I'd be glad to.
4: Ouch! Oh, gee whiz.
3: What now?
4: Who hit me in the neck with this piece of popcorn?
3: Well, I'll be... I thought I had that machine fixed.
4: Willie! Hiya, Willie, old-timer.
5: Hi, Henry.
4: Willie, how would you like to save my life?
5: Well, that all depends.
4: I promised Kathleen I'd take her to the movies tonight, see, and now I've got to sit with this baby.
5: Well, in that case, I'd be glad to save your life.
4: You would, Willie? How much?
5: Well, gee, I couldn't think of charging you.
4: You wouldn't? You know, Willie, you're a changed man since you fell off that diving board this summer.
5: Well, gee whiz, why should I charge you for taking Kathleen to the movies?
4: Kathleen? Willie, what I want you to do is sit with the Ferguson baby.
5: Oh, in that case, it's 50 cents an hour.
4: 50?
5: Henry, I do a professional job of babysitting.
4: What do you mean?
5: Well, I've got all kinds of things to keep my clients quiet. I've got bells, I've got a toy dog that barks, and if all that doesn't shut them up, I've also got a hammer.
4: Willie.
5: A rubber one for them to bang on their crib with.
4: Well, okay, I'm in no position to argue. 50 cents.
5: It's a deal. Shake.
4: Shake.
5: Shake. And while I'm picking up my equipment, you can pick up Doris Townsend.
4: What for?
5: I've got a date with her, and I might as well combine business with pleasure.
4: But, Willie, I have to pick up Kathleen.
5: Well, why not tell her to meet you here at the theater?
4: I guess I could do that.
5: Sure, then after you've phoned Kathleen and picked up Doris, you can swing around by the Havens and pick me up a quart of ice cream.
4: What?
5: Tutti Frutti.
4: But, Willie...
5: Henry, I'm bending over backwards to do you a favor.
4: But
5: gee whiz, I didn't even ask you if they've got a television set.

0: goodness, Sam, this is much more fun than casino, isn't it? Now, let's see. You bid Mr. Ferguson, and you bid Mrs. Ferguson, and my partner bid, right, Sam? So I say one heart. Oh, no, I can't, can I? Mr. Ferguson said two clubs. In that case, I say two spades. No, two diamonds. No? Sam, is it against the rules for you to lean over and look at my hand?
1: Here's your ice cream, Henry. A quart of Tutti Frutti.
2: Thanks, Mr. DeHaven. Boy, I wonder what's keeping Doris Townsend. I phoned her nearly 10 minutes ago and told her to meet me here.
3: Henry!
1: Hello there, Kathleen.
4: Oh, gee whiz.
3: Henry, I waited for you for nearly 15 minutes in front of the colony. Do you realize the second show's already started?
2: Gee, Kathleen, are you sure?
3: Positive. Let's go. Let's go.
2: But, Kathleen, I can't go yet.
3: What? Why not?
2: Well, you see, it's like this.
3: Henry, I demand to know why you're standing me up this time.
2: Kathleen, you're backing me right into the hot water bottles.
1: Henry!
2: Yes, Mr. DeHaven?
1: Doris Townsend just phoned and said she won't be meeting you here.
3: Oh!
1: She and Willie are going to the
2: movies. The movies? But Willie's supposed to be sitting with the baby.
3: So Doris Townsend's the reason you're standing me up.
2: What? No, wait a minute, Kathleen. In connection with Doris, could I explain one thing?
3: Don't bother. It's perfectly clear. Good night, Henry Aldrich. Homer Brown, don't you ever look where you're going?
2: Kathleen!
5: Okay, put up your dukes, Henry. Put up your dukes.
2: Homer, what are you doing here?
5: Boy, my legs are just one big Charlie horse.
2: But Homer,
5: I had to pump my way through Melancholy Baby 12 times.
2: Homer, listen.
5: I won't even be able to walk 440 yards, much less run it.
2: But Homer, if you're not with Stevie and Willie's not with Stevie, who is?

0: There you are, Stevie. How was that? Is that you, Mrs. Ferguson?
1: Gee whiz, Father, are you the babysitter?
0: Yes, Henry.
1: Well, what about your bridge game?
0: Henry, your Aunt Harriet came over to play bridge, and... Well, since I got you into this, I felt it was my duty to get you out.
1: But where's Willie? Why didn't
0: I sent him away.
1: You did? Well, gee whiz, Father, I promised him 50 cents an hour. You know Willie, he'll sue.
0: No, he won't. I've already settled out of court. Why, aren't you and Kathleen at the movies?
1: Oh, I don't know, Father. All of a sudden, Walter Pigeon just lost his appeal for me. You know what I mean?
0: I think so.
1: So, now you can go home.
0: Home?
1: Well, I'll stay with Stevie. Thanks very much, Father.
0: Henry, as long as you're missing the picture, maybe the only fair thing for me to do is to see it myself.
1: You, Father?
0: Yes, and let you know how it all comes out.
1: But you'll miss your bridge game with Aunt Harriet.
0: I know. Good night, son. I'm sorry that your evening turned out as it did.
1: Well, gee, why be sorry? I mean, well, boy, if Kathleen's going to jump at conclusions all her life, well, I'm sure glad I found out while I'm still young.
0: Yes?
1: Sure. I can live without her. She doesn't own me.
0: Not yet. Well, good night, Henry.
1: Good night, Father.
0: And if Stevie wants more music, you'd better find another song for him. Melancholy Baby's about shot.
1: Come on, Stevie. I'll take you back to your room. Here we go. Boy, Stevie, you don't know how well off you are. No school, no babies to mind, no girls. Boy, when you grow up, Stevie, take my advice. Don't have anything to do with girls. Here. Now, go to sleep. Gee whiz, I wonder who's at the door. I'll be right back, Stevie. Hello.
2: Hello. Do the Fergusons live here?
1: Yeah.
2: I'm Pearl.
1: Pearl?
2: My aunt sent me up here to set with a baby.
1: Your aunt?
2: Yes, Miss Hotchkiss. Are you Henry?
1: Yeah. Come on in.
2: My aunt showed me your picture.
1: She did?
2: Yes. My, you've changed.
1: I have?
2: I should say. Well, I guess you can go now if you want to.
1: Go?
2: Didn't you want someone to take your place so you could go somewhere?
1: Sure, but, gee, there's no place for me to go now.
2: Oh. Well, I guess it was all a false alarm.
1: You're not going, are you?
2: Don't you think I should?
1: Why, say, as long as you're here, why don't we both sit with Stevie and split the fee?
2: Well...
1: May I offer you a seat, Pearl?
2: Why, thank you.
1: Oh, gee whiz, I better see who else is at the door.
2: All right. And do you think we need all this light?
1: Oh, boy.
2: It might disturb the baby.
1: Kathleen!
2: Hello, Henry.
1: Kathleen, what are you doing here?
3: Henry, can you ever forgive me?
1: Forgive you?
3: Yes, your mother called my folks and asked if they wouldn't like to join them in a game of casino at your house. And, Henry, I talked to her and she explained the whole thing.
1: She did?
3: Yes, so I came right over to apologize.
1: That's fine, Kathleen, only...
3: Henry, I'm just as ashamed of myself as I can be. The way I get jealous for no good reason.
1: Oh, you've got good reason. I mean...
3: I don't know you.
1: No, but...
3: And, Henry, we won't have to miss that Walter Pigeon picture after all. Mr. Harris got so interested, he's holding it over an extra day so he can see it himself.
1: Well, that's fine, Kathleen, only I...
3: And, Henry, to show there's no hard feelings, I'm going to keep you company till the Fergusons get home.
1: What? No, Kathleen, no.
3: But Henry, aren't you going to let me in?
1: Sure, only, Kathleen...
3: Yes, Henry?
1: In connection with Pearl, could I explain one thing?

0: your dukes, Henry Aldrich. Put up your dukes.
1: But Homer...
0: Wearing out my track legs, doing your babysitting. Put them up, Henry.
1: Homer, let's try to act like sensible human beings.
0: Put them up, I say.
1: Homer, can't we see eye to eye on the situation?
0: Oh, no, Henry. Oh, no.
2: Say, wait a minute, boys. 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The Aldrich Family, starring Ezra Stone as Henry with Jackie Kelk as Homer, is written by Norman Tokar and Ed Jurist, with music by Jack Miller. Mr. and Mrs. Aldrich are House Jameson and Catherine Roth. And this is Dan Seymour in New York saying, The Aldrich Family is brought to you by the Jell-O Family.
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2: 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Hope you enjoyed that. Time for this month in music history.
3: This song goes back to 1991. 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

0: Who is this again?
1: I don't know, Carl. Who is it? You know the song, right?
0: Yeah.
1: You like it?
0: Yeah. The Ramones?
1: You said that for the last one.
0: Why don't you play a Ramones song?
1: What do they do? What do they sing? The Ramones.
0: I don't even know.
1: I don't know
0: who
1: the Ramones.
0: This
1: is Ariana.

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5: Fox News, I'm Sue Guzman. The U.S. military says it launched weekend strikes on Iran in self-defense on Iranian radar and command and control sites just after Iran targeted an American drone. Meanwhile, the U.S.-Iran draft deal still not finalized as President Trump is reportedly demanding changes to the latest peace proposal. Arrests after a curfew went into effect outside an ICE detention center in New Jersey.
6: Police arresting more anti-ICE protesters outside Delaney Hall in Newark, New Jersey. The arrests come as a new mandatory curfew takes effect around that facility. The ICE detention center has been the focus of often tense and at times violent protests for about a week. Demonstrators allege immigrants have been tortured and denied adequate food at the facility. The Department of Homeland Security denies those claims.
5: That's Fox's Marianne Rafferty reporting. 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
8: I don't know what to do, Rabbi. 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I can't keep him away. The Lone Ranger, the Shadow, the Masked Avenger.
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14: Hello, everyone. I'm Carl Amari, and this is Hollywood 360, the radio show that presents all things entertainment, including trivia contests and games, movie reviews, celebrity interviews, showbiz news, and classic radio shows. My co-host is the eminent Lisa Wolf. In this hour, William Gargan stars as tough-as-nails gumshoe Barry Craig, confidential investigator from 1954, but first it's Name That Tune. Lisa Wolf Cullen will present clips from songs that have animals in them. I'll try to name that tune while you play along at home, right, Lisa?
15: That's right, Carl.
14: That's right, you filthy animal?
15: That's right, you filthy animal. That's it.
14: Yeah.
15: It's all about filthy animals.
14: Yes.
15: Okay, here's the first filthy animal song.
14: Okay.
15: Your mouth is moving, but nothing's coming out of it.
14: In the jungle, the lion.
15: But I need the title of the song.
14: The lion sings tonight.
15: The lion what?
14: Sings tonight?
15: So close.
14: Lion.
15: I'll take it, but it sleeps. I'll take it.
14: All right, it's good.
15: The lion's sleeping, not singing.
14: Bubble bath, is that good enough?
15: I'll take it.
0: That is good enough.
14: All right.
15: I'll take it. So this was first recorded in 1939, but this is a 1961 version by the Ramones. And it reached number one.
14: They're all from the Ramones.
15: That's exactly
14: those
15: right.
14: Those Ramones, they were successful, man.
15: That's right. They made a lot of songs with animals in the
14: fact,
15: title.
14: In fact, all the songs are going to be from the Ramones.
15: And this version is by the Tokens.
14: The Tokens. Okay,
15: here's the next song.
14: Oh, my gosh. Horse. Horse with No Name.
15: There it is. This is by the Ramones as well. And it was written by Dewey Bunnell. This is by America. It was released in 1971.
14: Man, those Ramones get around, huh?
15: I'll tell ya.
14: This is a great song.
15: I know.
14: You know?
15: America is great.
14: Yeah. Man.
15: All right, out of all of these animal songs at the end, I want you to tell me which was your favorite one.
14: Okay.
15: So far, it's either The Lion Sleeps Tonight or A Horse With No Name.
10: Through the desert on a horse with no name. It felt good to be out of the rain.
14: All right, next one.
15: All right, here's the next one.

0: I never dated a Susie.
1: Really?
0: Susie Ann Stone.
1: Susies are great. Wait a minute. You did go out for dinner with a Susie.
0: I went for a date with a Susie.
1: That's right, you did. That's right, you did.
0: But I didn't date her.
1: Do you guys believe that I set Carl up with my best friend Susie?
0: Crocodile Rock.
1: Crocodile Rock, written by Elton John and Bernie Taupin, and it was recorded in 1972.
0: By the Ramones.
1: By the Ramones, and became their first number one hit. Single, anyways. Yeah.
0: And I guess I never will. Yeah, so I did go on a date with a Susie.
1: Yeah, you did.
0: I liked her. She was nice.
1: Yeah, that's because she's my best friend.
0: But she didn't like me. She didn't like me.
1: Well, what can you do? You win some, you lose some.
0: It's a function of life.
1: She had her mind on somebody else.
0: It's a function of life.
1: At that time, but...
0: Did she?
1: She left him now.
2: You should have tried wearing pink.
1: That's right. You didn't wear a pink shirt or anything.
0: She would have been so attracted to me if I would have wore pink.
1: I think it is attractive.
0: No way.
1: I like...
0: Not in a million years.
1: You wouldn't wear, a pink shirt.
0: No.
1: You wouldn't if I bought it for you.
0: No.
1: Okay.
0: No, I wouldn't.
1: All right. Moving on.
0: Okay. Do-do-do-do-do. It's the Ramones, right?
1: Yes. You got it right, Lee. You got him right. All of them.
0: Man, what a genius.
1: You got him all right. It's Duran Duran.
0: You know, they
1: with
0: did.
1: The Ramones.
0: Not much of writing on this. Yeah, here, write this down.
1: There we go.
0: Hungry Like a Wolf.
1: There
0: like
1: it is.
0: Like a Lisa Wolf.
1: Hungry Like a Lisa Wolf by the Ramones, 1982.
0: Yeah. Hungry Like a Wolf.
1: I like this. These are good songs, right? You like them?
0: I like them.
1: Good.
0: All right.
1: All right. Here's the next song.
0: This is the Rolling Stones.
1: Yep.
0: Wild Horses.
1: Wild Horses. First released in 1970 by the Flying Burrito Brothers. Did you know that?
0: No.
1: And it was subsequently recorded by the Stones for their 71 album Sticky
0: was
1: Fingers.
0: Was it meat tacos or polo tacos? Chicken.
1: First of all, it's pollo, and I know what that means.
0: I said polo.
1: Polo.
0: Give me some polo tacos.
1: And by the way, this is burrito, which is not a taco. Oh. It's a flour burrito.
0: Okay. What's the difference?
1: They're all the same thing.
2: It's a freaking conspiracy, actually.
0: Yeah. It's the same thing.
1: A little flour, a little corn.
0: It's wrapped up instead of open half, you know.
1: I like burritos. All right, here's the last animal tune.
0: Got that one right. That's Michael Jackson, right?
1: It sure is.
0: Michael the Ramones Jackson.
1: Yep, it was originally recorded by Bobby Day in 1958.
0: Rockin' Robin.
1: But this is Rockin' Robin.
0: Rockin' Robin.
1: 1972. All right, so what was your favorite song of Animals?
0: On a Horse with No Name.
1: I like that one, too. Yeah. I'm going to go with that one as well.
0: Yeah. All right, good job, Lisa Wolf and Mike Bubblebath Costella. When we come back, we're going to tune into Barry Craig, Confidential Investigator. Stick around.

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5: 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Okay, time for one of my favorite Private Eye shows, Lisa. 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He was great. He had a tough, really tough voice. It came to NBC Radio in 1951, lasted until 1955. He was sort of a laid-back private eye working out of New York, and he was your man when you couldn't really go to the cops. Ralph Bell portrayed his associate, Lieutenant Travis Rogers, and the casts include New York's best, including Elspeth Eric, Santos Ortega, and Arnold Moss. Blake Edwards of Pink Panther fame wrote and directed a 1952 TV pilot, but it was unsold. I mean, here you have Blake Edwards, right? You have William Gargan, and you have a great idea, and it didn't sell. It's crazy, really, when you think about it. We have a radio show for you called Hay is for Homicide. It's from August 31st, 1954, William Gargan starring. 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
7: Someone once said that murder is a fine art. 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
7: Barry Craig speaking. Even confidential investigators need a vacation. Sometimes they've been known to take one. The place I'd chosen was Vermont. The main reason for that was Jake. He was on vacation, too. He decided to come home and see if he'd been smart in abandoning Vermont to run an elevator on Madison Avenue. Say, Jake.
8: Yeah?
7: What's the verdict?
8: Madison Avenue.
7: Why? Is Madison Avenue dark and quiet like this?
8: Nope.
7: Is Madison Avenue surrounded by tall trees, cooled by gentle breezes, filled with the fragrance of unspoiled nature?
8: Nope.
7: Now, what's Madison Avenue got that this place hasn't?
8: Girls.
7: Well, you may be right, but... Or you may be wrong. That came from directly up the road.
8: Nice night for a hayride.
7: Is it?
8: Yep. Could have been a giggle.
7: Oh, a rather loud giggle.
8: Girls got very loud giggles sometimes, especially on a hayride.
7: Oh, Jake, stop pulling my leg. Hey, wait a minute. What's that in the road up ahead of us?
8: Hay wagon.
7: I refuse to believe it, but it is filled with hay.
8: Usually are.
7: There's a horse out in front of it, but where's the driver? Say, Jake, would he have gone off and left the wagon out in the middle of the road?
8: It ain't too likely.
7: No. I'm coming up on that wagon. That girl, if it was a girl, didn't giggle. She screamed. I'd better take a look around in the hay.
9: What for?
7: Anything larger than a needle. Yeah, there's plenty of hay up here.
9: Anything else?
7: No, I...
9: Mr. Craig?
7: I was rushing things. There is something else up here.
9: What?
7: A man. A very pale man.
9: What's he doing up there?
7: Nothing. Just being dead. He lay very still. His eyes stared up at the summer sky overhead, but saw neither the stars nor the moon. The moon that shone on him and on the metal handle of the knife that was buried in his heart. He was wearing overalls and a work shirt. His short hair outlined clearly the skull beneath. There was nothing I nor anyone could do for him.
8: Murdered?
7: Yes.
8: Anything on him?
7: No identification at all, Jake. We need a phone.
8: Past farmhouse, half mile back.
7: Now, let's go.
8: Think it's all right leaving him there?
7: He won't mind. The Vermont night was as quiet and peaceful as it had been before I heard the scream and a man died of a knife wound lying on a mound of hay. Nature doesn't concern herself too much about us and our doings, which is very bright of nature.
8: Got to turn off the road to get to that farmhouse.
7: Yeah. Oh, somebody ought to oil that gate.
8: Yeah. Whole house is pretty run down.
7: Jake, get down.
8: It ain't necessary.
7: Those shots.
8: Over our heads.
7: Her aim might improve.
8: Her aim?
7: Well, you can see her. Farmhouse window. This time it's not the farmer with the shotgun. It's the farmer's daughter.
8: Spoil a lot of stories that way. She's left the window.
7: Yeah. She knows she didn't hit either of us. Those shots were either a warning or possibly a yell for help.
8: How are you going to decide?
7: Well, if it was a warning, I don't think she'd have left the window. So it must be a call for help. Come on.
8: That was real logical, Mr. Craig.
7: Thanks.
8: Let's hope it turns out to be true.
7: There were no more shots. Did or didn't prove I'd been right. Because shooting would be better once we were inside the house.
8: First time I ever heard of targets knocking on the door.
7: The lady may have had all the target shooting she wants.
10: Who's there?
7: Barry Craig and Jake. Hello?
10: Barry Craig?
7: Yeah.
10: And Jake?
8: Me.
10: Neither of you look very terrifying.
7: Is that bad?
10: No, it's nice. Please come in.
7: Thanks.
10: Please, make yourselves comfortable.
7: Nice room.
10: Rustic, perhaps, but I like it.
7: Do you like being a farmer? Or maybe I should say...
10: Farmer's daughter. Very much.
7: Almost as much as you like firing guns at strangers?
10: Oh, but I didn't know whether you were strangers or...
7: Or what?
10: Or dead men.
7: Maybe she was what she claimed to be, a farmer's daughter. But if she was, somebody's been telling me lies about farms. Her hairdo was sleek, as though it had been just applied. Her fingernails had a lot of professional attention. Her dress was so simple, it practically yelled Paris at you. And she didn't need any of these beauty aids. She would have been beautiful without them, but not nearly so expensive. You did say dead men.
10: Yes.
7: You often run across dead men walking around?
10: Yes.
7: Uh-huh.
10: You think I'm crazy, don't you?
7: I don't think you're crazy at all. You've just got a peculiar vision.
10: I'm not sure I ought to be grateful for that.
7: Oh, forget I said it.
10: My name is Millie George.
7: How do you do?
10: This is, or was... my father's farm. He was very happy here until the dead men started walking.
7: And then?
10: He became one of them himself.
7: Your father's dead?
10: Over a year now.
7: You live here alone?
10: Well, I don't really live here at all. I have an apartment and a job in town. But I come here often. As often as I dare.
7: My fingers idly traced a pattern. Inch-deep dust on the table next to my chair. Inch-deep dust. Millie George was very lovely. She told her ghost story neatly, but she was also a complete liar. I think maybe we'd better skip the walking dead for a minute. There's something more urgent that's got to be done. Where's your phone?
10: I'm afraid there isn't one. Father never cared for what he called mechanical murderers.
7: Murderers?
10: He meant things that killed time, interrupted work.
7: I see.
10: Destroyed quiet.
7: I see. That's too bad.
10: Why do you need a phone?
7: Jake and I ran across a hay wagon some distance down the road.
10: Oh?
7: There was a man in it. He wasn't walking around like the people you've been telling us about. He was lying down. But he was dead anyway. If I'd been looking for a reaction to my words, I would have been disappointed. Millie George took the news with not a flicker of anything except polite interest. But I wasn't disappointed. I'd expected that reaction. The police like to be told about stray corpses.
10: I suppose so. I think the gardeners have a phone.
7: Where would I find them?
10: Well, their house is about a quarter of a mile further down the road.
7: Oh, good. Jake.
9: Ready.
10: By the way, this man, what did he die of?
7: A knife in his heart.
10: Oh. Suicide?
7: The angle of the knife's entrance wouldn't be right for suicide.
10: Oh, then it was...
7: murder.
10: How dreadful.
7: Yes, terribly dreadful. So long. So far as Millie George was concerned, murder belonged in pretty much the same category as a run in a pair of new nylons. You said how dreadful and bought another pair. You couldn't do exactly the same thing with a damaged life, though.
9: Mr. Craig.
7: Yeah?
9: Millie George said the gardener's house, the one with the phone, was down the road that way.
7: That's what she said, Jake.
9: Then why are we going this way?
7: I want to take another look at that hay wagon.
9: Once, wasn't enough?
7: I think maybe there's been a change.
9: Less hay?
7: Less corpse.
5: That's the first portion of Barry Craig, Confidential Investigator, with Hay is for Homicide, starring William Gargan from 1954. We'll get back to it in more of Hollywood 360 after this.

0: 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Breaking news.
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10: 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All right, Lisa, we're listening to Barry Craig, confidential investigator, with Hay Is for Homicide, August 31st, 1954, starring William Gargan. Here's the conclusion.
12: It's a nice road to be taking a stroll on in the cool evening. It would have been an even nicer road if there hadn't been a hay wagon in the middle of it.
13: Still there?
12: Yeah. The horse must be getting lonely.
13: Being a farmer, you get a wrong angle on a horse. You don't think being a horse's chum is romantic.
12: I'll never say hello to a horse again. Excuse me.
13: You're getting pretty spry at climbing hay wagons, Mr. Craig.
12: Just practice, that's all.
13: Mr. Craig?
12: Hmm?
13: Count in the hay up there?
12: No, just confirming a guess.
13: Less corpse?
12: No corpse. I'd thought back at Millie George's house that the shots might have been a warning or maybe a call for help. I knew now they'd been neither. What they actually had been were distractions.
13: Mr. Craig, maybe he wasn't really dead.
12: Jake, they don't get any deader.
13: Ain't likely you'd be fooled. Somebody moved him out of there.
12: Yeah.
13: Well, what for? Can't be many folks enjoy dragging corpses around.
12: Whoever dragged this one maybe didn't enjoy it at all.
13: Well, what was he trying to do? Save undertaker's expenses?
12: Maybe he was trying to save his neck. I got down out of the hay wagon and said goodbye to it. We wouldn't be coming back that way.
13: Mr. Craig.
12: What is it, Jake?
13: Funny thing about city people, they like to walk.
12: Oh?
13: They do it deliberate, even when they don't have to.
12: Well,
13: Country people hate to walk.
12: But, Jake, we've got to get back to that farmhouse.
13: With the girl in it?
12: Yeah, Millie George.
13: We're hoping that this time maybe she won't shoot over our heads.
12: We're hoping that this time she won't shoot at us at all.
13: And for this, we're wearing our feet down clear at the ankle?
12: Oh, it's not as bad as that.
13: It's worse. I got short ankles.
12: Oh.
13: Mr. Craig, I can tell you right now, she don't have a phone.
12: I know, but by this time, she may have something else.
13: Do I want to know what it might be?
12: Not in your condition, you don't.
13: Thanks.
12: We didn't have much farther to go, which was just as well. Jake had started groaning at every step. Next to Jake's snores, Jake's groans are the surest recipe for punctured eardrums.
13: Oh,
12: you can stop groaning, Jake. We're at the house.
13: Oh, dear, if I got strength enough to lift my head. I am at the house.
12: Think you can make it inside?
13: Oh, dear. I can try.
12: Fine. Jake.
13: Yeah.
12: It doesn't look as if anyone's going to invite us in.
13: This don't make me feel bad.
12: We'll go in without an invitation.
13: Now I don't know how I feel.
12: Find out later. Well, somebody left the lights on.
13: Wasn't a Vermont man. Quiet.
12: Yeah, let's try the parlor.
13: Anything for an excuse to keep a walking.
12: I suppose this is the parlor.
13: Nobody in here. It's the parlor.
12: Hmm. I don't like this much. But the only thing left for us to do now is sit out.
13: Excuse me while I cheer.
14: Well, what are you waiting for? Go ahead. ahead, Grandpa. Cheer.
13: Company.
12: So I notice. Kind of thing you're liable to run into in old houses. They come out of the woodwork, I think.
14: Don't try to insult me, mister.
12: Why not?
14: Anything you're liable to say is liable to be true.
12: Don't be foolish. I don't use that kind of language.
14: You also ain't using the kind of language I would like to hear.
12: What language would that be?
14: The one telling me where the baby is buried?
13: A boy or a girl, baby?
12: Jake.
14: Oh, that grandpa's a joker. Grandpa could easy get his head knocked off.
13: Put the gun down, son, and Grandpa will be glad to tangle with you.
14: I ain't putting no guns down. And when I say baby, you know what I mean.
12: You mean something worth money?
14: Oh, you are a bright one. Okay, so where is it?
12: Even if I knew where it was, I wouldn't tell you.
14: Why not?
12: You've got the wrong RH factor.
14: Wrong? Supposing I could get a hold of the right one?
12: It wouldn't buy you the time of the day from me.
14: Language like that's gotten guys killed before this, mister.
12: So have guns like that.
14: This is kind of fancy, but it ain't very productive. Well?
12: What makes you think I know anything about the baby?
14: You're in this dump, ain't you?
12: I'm in it.
14: So what are you doing here? Looking for a beer?
12: It so happens I'm looking for a corpse.
14: Well, you're gonna find one. Your own. Only ain't gonna be in no condition to appreciate it.
12: Funny thing, you didn't show any interest in the corpse I'm looking for. Whose it might be, say?
14: Mister, corpses is dead. They don't bother me. It's the live operators you gotta keep in mind. Like you and Grandpa.
12: How about the girl?
14: You just leave her out of this. She's for me.
12: Oh? And why do you think I was called in?
14: Hey, wait, mister. You trying to tell me you was called in by...
12: By the girl, yes.
14: That don't smell so good.
12: Neither do you. Let's call it a draw and go home.
14: You were saying the girl brought you in, huh? Okay. We find out fast. Hey, sugar! Come here, sugar. This joker informs me you brought him in on a deal. That's so?
15: No.
12: I had a long look at the girl who'd come into the room. It was fun while it lasted. She was worth looking at. She was beautiful, non-rural, undoubtedly expensive, and she was not Millie George.
14: Well?
12: Call it mistaken identity.
14: Oh. Oh, cut it out, Dina. I don't know what you think he said, but it wasn't very funny.
15: It wasn't?
14: It wasn't.
15: Oh.
12: This girl probably is on your side. She's not the one I was talking about.
14: You mean there's been another babe around?
15: Oh, honey, he must mean Joey's wife.
14: Why don't you forget you ever learned to talk, Dina?
15: That ain't a friendly attitude.
14: I ain't feeling friendly. Joey makes it out of the pen, ducks for cover here, and a counter here is where he buried the baby.
12: Banks wouldn't like you calling their money baby.
14: Well, I don't like banks.
12: So it was bank money. Thanks for telling me.
14: Who told you? Never mind. To resume. Joey gets here, and the first thing anybody knows, he winds up with a knife and a ticker. This is bad.
13: It ain't good.
14: Shut up.
13: You can't say that to a Vermont man.
14: Why not?
13: I don't rightly remember.
14: Well, get in touch with me when you do.
13: What, Sal?
14: Now, will you lay off? You guys trying to confuse me or something? Joey winds up with a knife and a ticker and no dough.
15: Look, ain't you forgetting Joey's wife?
14: Hey, yeah. If she was around here, maybe she met him even before we got here, grabbed the dough off of him, and then handed him a knife, huh?
12: Fine wife.
14: Nah, she never liked him so much. After she found out he was a bank operator.
12: She was prejudiced against banks?
14: She was prejudiced in favor of banks.
12: A narrow-minded woman.
14: So, I'm thinking maybe she's the one we got to get our hands on. And when did you see her?
12: A little while ago.
14: Where?
12: Here.
14: Well, she ain't in the house. We went all through it. If she knifed Joey and scrambled a dough, we better get after her.
15: Brady's a scream, ain't he?
14: Don't disturb my mental processes, huh? There wasn't no car around before, which means she must have headed for the village and railroad station. Okay, now we know where we're going.
12: Oh, I think we do.
14: That reminds me. What about you guys?
12: Well, we'll hang around and play some pinochle. I've been wanting a good pinochle game.
14: Dina, what do you think?
15: I think you're a big dope.
14: Oh, what kind of remark is that?
15: Oh, you believe too easy. Joey's wife would maybe stick up Joey, but she wouldn't take the bank's money.
14: Yeah, it could be right. Yeah, but maybe...
15: These characters, you ought to...
12: Don't pay any attention to her, Brady. She's a bitter woman.
14: Just shut up.
15: You know what I say? I say get rid of them, and then we'll have lots of time to find the money.
14: You could be right.
12: She could also be wrong.
14: All right, so she's wrong. What do I lose if she's wrong?
13: Mr. Craig's life and mine?
14: In my line of business, I can't afford to be sentimental. If you die for nothing, I shall be sorry. But not very sorry and not for very long. Okay, here.
15: Please, Brady.
14: Huh?
15: Not while a lady's in the room.
14: Oh. Excuse me, Dina.
15: Sometimes I think you ain't got no manners.
14: I said, excuse me. Yes, a nice, refined girl. You know, never even packs a rod. Well...
12: Brady.
14: Yeah?
12: You're an idiot.
14: Well, that could be.
12: You think Dina's really going to wait for you? In that car outside?
14: Well, sure. Me and her's personally very friendly.
12: That was before the bank money came up.
14: Why shouldn't she wait for me?
12: And share your execution?
14: Who's getting executed? I knock you guys off, we find a door, we get out of here. Nobody knows who's even around.
12: Dina gets out of here, you mean? You don't. The cops will pick you up in a few hours.
14: Hey, you keep saying she won't wait for me.
12: That's what I keep saying, because it's the truth. Would you like to test her before sticking your neck away out?
14: What kind of test?
12: Fire two shots into the floor.
14: What for? I got nothing against the floor.
12: Oh, forgive me. You haven't got brains enough to be an idiot. Fire these shots, and it'll sound to Dina as though you shot Jake and me. Then if she waits for you, fine. You can go ahead with your original plan. But if she doesn't wait, if she scrams as soon as she hears those shots...
14: Hey, it's an idea. You know, it's even a good idea. Okay, boys, just don't get alarmed. Here. You shouldn't have insulted Dina. She's okay. So just for insulting her, I'd kill you anyway.
12: Shut up. Listening, Brady?
14: Hey! Dina! Hey, Dina!
13: A man betrayed.
14: Craig. Craig, you was right. I feel terrible.
12: You should.
14: But I don't understand Dina crossing me like that. What'd she get out of it?
12: How much money was in the bank job?
14: Around 30 grand.
12: She gets 30 grand out of it.
14: Huh? But she...
12: Were you and she together all evening?
14: Well, no, but...
12: You came down to this house? Why?
14: We figured this is where Joey's gonna head. Once we hear he has departed from the pen. But Joey don't show. Then you tell me Joey is now a corpse.
12: Pretty plain what happened. One way or another, Joey latched onto a pair of overalls and a work shirt, plus one wagon filled with hay. He dug up the money from wherever he'd hidden it and headed for this house. But before he got here...
14: He runs into trouble.
12: He ran into Dina.
14: Now it begins to clear up. And Dina takes him for the dough, huh?
12: She takes him.
14: I could have figured it out for myself.
13: Yeah, all you needed was Mr. Craig's brains.
14: Better he should have them. What would I do with them?
13: You've got a point. And so is your head.
14: Please, Grandpa. Dina does not wish to share this here dough with me, so she tries to get me to knock you guys off, then get picked up by the cops while she's traveling very fast in my car. Hey, this is revolting.
12: It is.
14: You know, you do very good guessing.
12: No guessing.
14: No? How'd you know Joey was an escaped con?
12: I mentioned the fact that he was pale and that his hair had been cut short. That was enough. Farmers don't work indoors in the summer. They couldn't be pale. And why did Joey dress up like a farmer? Because he wasn't one. Escaped convicts are pale, have short hair, and seek a disguise.
14: You know something, Craig? You're so smart, I'm beginning to worry.
12: What about?
14: What kind of security is us criminals going to have if private eyes like you go around being smart all the time?
12: The same kind of security you've always had. No security.
14: Just don't dwell on that there. I got something else to worry about. I got to figure out a way to get hold of Dina before she scrams out of the country with that dough.
12: But Brady...
14: Huh?
12: Dina doesn't have the money. afraid he had a little trouble with this. Even Jake began to look worried. As far as I was concerned, I hoped. Because I could turn out to be wrong. And being wrong, in a case of this kind, was only one short step before being dead.
14: But you figured it all out yourself.
12: Logically.
14: That Dina was the one who knocked off Joey and took the dough.
12: What you're forgetting, Brady, is that there can be more than one logical explanation for anything.
14: Huh? He means just because something logical don't prove it's true. Oh.
12: And then, of course, logic can be twisted as your mind, Brady.
14: You leave my mind out of this. It's got its own troubles. Please explain.
12: Well, Joey was a desperate man running from the police. He was also a man owning $30,000. He was finally a man in a hurry.
14: So?
12: How would Dina have persuaded a man in those circumstances to let her get close enough to him to stab him?
14: Well, maybe...
12: There's no way.
14: Well, somebody got close enough to him.
12: Of course. Somebody who was armed, with a weapon that was dangerous at a distance. A gun, say.
14: Oh, so Dina...
12: No. You yourself told us Dina never carried a gun.
14: Joey's wife.
12: Wouldn't have needed to take the chance of killing him on the road. She could have waited till she had him here.
14: You know something? I said you were so bright I was beginning to get worried. I ain't beginning no more. I'm worried.
12: So you admit you were the one who stabbed Joey and took the money?
14: Yeah, sure.
12: Dina scrammed just now because she was afraid you didn't intend to share the money with her. But instead would kill her the same way you'd kill Joey.
14: Could be.
12: She realized you'd hidden Joey's body to gain time for doing just that.
14: It won't do her much good. I know where she goes when she's scared. But before that...
16: You can't shoot us.
14: Why?
16: Well, I don't know, frankly, but give me a little time and I'll think of something.
14: Too bad, Grandpa. I ain't giving you no time at all.
16: Oh, for a fella who's just been shot, I feel fine.
12: You weren't shot, Jake. Come on in, Miss Millie. I spotted her behind those drapes a long time ago. I was looking for her. The trouble with you, Jake, is that you spent so much time thinking about the farmer, you forgot about the farmer's daughter. It didn't quite end there, though. The police removed the debris, put out a pickup for Dina, and then...
15: Barry.
12: Yeah?
15: I really am a farmer's daughter.
12: I know.
15: So?
12: Yeah?
15: How about some country cooked ham?
12: Hmm.

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Tonight's story, Hay is for Homicide, was written by Louis Vittes.

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1: We call next week's story, Ghosts Don't Die in Bed, which is a true saying. It's also true, of course, that they don't die anywhere else, because they're already dead. All except for one I run into when... Good night, folks. See you next week.
0: The National Broadcasting Company has just brought you transcribed an NBC Radio Network production with William Gargan, starring as Barry Craig, confidential investigator. Directed by Arthur Jacobson. Also heard, Parley Bear, Joyce McCluskey, Jack Moyles, and Bebe Janis. John Lang speaking. The aviation age of America is now in progress, and calls to young Americans to keep in step by becoming members of the United States Air Force. If you are a high school or college graduate between the ages of 19 and 26 and a half, single, and in good physical condition, then you may be eligible to win your wings as an Air Force lieutenant. While in training, you'll learn to fly as pilots with the latest equipment and the best instructors. Investigate now. Visit your Air Force recruiting station for additional information. 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
2: That's Barry Craig, confidential investigator, from August 31st, 1954. Hay is for Homicide, as heard on NBC with William Gargan starring. Hope you enjoyed that. 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

0: Anything?
1: It's not Reba McEntire.
0: It
1: right?
0: is not. They keep
1: saying, who is this?
0: This is Bonnie Raitt.
1: Yeah, I get them mixed up.
0: They have similar kind of chesty, deep voices.
1: I get them mixed up. Bonnie Raitt and Reba McEntire.
0: A little bit of a country crossover.
1: This is a good song.
0: It is. This is, well, let's hear it.
1: Something to talk about.
0: There it is.
2: Something
0: we don't,
2: darling. Let's give it something to talk about.
0: Something to talk about. This is from her 1991 album, Luck of the Draw, and she won a Grammy Award for Best Female Pop Vocal Performance in 1992.
1: What major movie star is the male in this video? In her video?
0: I don't know who's in the video.
1: Dennis Quaid.
0: Oh, he's in this video?
1: Yep.
0: Well, that he is a pretty
1: bubble bath
0: major
1: over
0: movie
1: there is
0: star.
1: Shaking his head. He said, yep.
0: There you go.
1: So you know it's true. It's Mike saying
0: be.
1: Yes.
0: Yeah. It just agrees with you. But in this case, I kind of remember that now that you mentioned it.
1: Yep. All right. Thanks, Lisa Wolf.
0: Sure.
1: More of Hollywood 360 after this.
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4: News. I'm Ted Linder. The U.S. military announcing self-defense strikes on Iran over the weekend. The attacks on Iranian radar and command and control sites over the weekend. A U.S. fighter aircraft reportedly eliminating Iranian air defenses, a ground control station, and two one-way attack drones. CENTCOM reporting the strikes were made in response to aggressive Iranian actions, including an attack on an American drone, an MQ-1 drone, over international waters. No American service members were harmed. Commodore's co-founder and former bassist Ronald Lapreed has died. His daughter announcing on social media that her father died following a sudden medical event in New Zealand. Ronald Lapreed was 75 years old. And the search for a gunman who shot two Carroll County Sheriff's deputies Saturday morning is over. The sheriff's office announcing Sunday night Michael Puckett was apprehended in Surry County, North Carolina. He was wanted for the shooting incident that left Deputy Sheriff Logan dead. 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
5: Hundreds of thousands of Californians will lose their benefits under new rules for food assistance. Starting Monday, new federal rules will require more people to work in order to qualify for CalFresh. About 1 million people in California who get food assistance will now have to show they work at least 20 hours a week. Officials say over 600,000 of them won't be able to do that. Exemptions for some groups like veterans and homeless individuals are no longer in place. Larry Marino in the Answer Newsroom.
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18: Good morning to you from your nation's capital on our flagship station, WMAL. I'm Larry O'Connor. And I love days like this. These are my favorite kind of days because you're starting your day with me right now, here just 7 minutes after the hour at 6 o'clock on the East Coast time. Sun is rising. Start your day the right way, O'Connor and Company. But it's more than that, because today is a Monday. So you're starting your week the right way. And it's even better than that, because today is June 1st. You are starting your month the right way. That's a lot of pressure. I'm ready to carry it on my shoulders and get you started in this incredible month of June the right way. As we wind out school time, we get ready for Father's Day, baseball season in full swing, and well, my birthday coming up, too. Don't forget that. It's going to be a big morning here as we, observe the complete and total collapse of the Graham Plattner campaign for Senate in Maine. Couldn't have happened to a nicer guy. Huge developments over the weekend that undermine the left's favorite new star, the Wonder Kid. The guy, they were openly already talking about him running for president in 2028. The oyster farmer. He's a despicable, horrible person, as we've been saying here on this program for quite some time. And even more examples of it, real character questions about this guy and his deceit, his lies, and the left's boldness in going with this guy, embracing this guy. Elizabeth Warren, on a campaign event endorsing Graham Plattner, said, "This is my kind of man." Well, we know what kind of man Elizabeth Warren wants now. So we'll get into all of that as the morning develops. In fact, we're going to get right into it just a few moments from now. I also want to tell you that in our number 2 hour, second hour, 7 o'clock Eastern time, Hans von Spakovsky will join us for our regular update on all things legal in the world. Also at 7:30, Jennifer Van Laar, managing editor of Red State, is going to give us a preview of tomorrow's big primary day in California. And then at 8:05, friend of the program, author of the great thriller series, Brad Thor, is going to join us. He, of course, of the Scott Harvath thriller series. He's got a brand new book out for the summer, Reading Enjoyment of Every Man in Your Life, and women like it too, but it just feels like manly men books. The book is called Choke Point. Brad Thor coming up in the third hour. All right, let's get to it. Graham Plattner, over the weekend, lots of revelations. The most explosive, but the one that got the ball rolling was the fact that a former campaign staffer who had been subsequently let go, either she left or was fired, still unclear, revealed to the New York Times and to the Wall Street Journal that when the campaign began, within the first days of Graham Plattner being an official candidate for Senate, there was an opposition research team that the campaign hired. They wanted to look into any dirt that potential opponents might find on Graham Plattner so that they could get it all on the table. Smart move, especially when you're dealing with somebody like Graham Plattner, who, if I can repeat, please say with me, he's a very, very bad man. He's just a bad person. Well, Graham Plattner's wife, his wife of just 2 years, they had been married in 2023. They're still married now. His wife revealed to the campaign that just months after their wedding, she encountered multiple texting relationships with multiple women. Some reports said up to a dozen. The campaign, by the way, confirmed the story back to the New York Times, saying it was six women. So, sorry, half dozen. But this is within months of the marriage, and these are explicit text exchanges. The kids like to refer to it as sexting, including photographs. Now, by the time the weekend was over, Graham Plattner was actually denying the story completely, which is remarkable considering his own campaign confirmed the details of the story. But I guess that doesn't matter right now. Graham Plattner is struggling to try to hang on to the campaign, and so if he has to, he'll just say that the New York Times is lying, and it's all the machine, it's all, one person with the Plattner, well, not with the Plattner campaign, but a supporter of Graham Plattner, pointed out that one of the writers of the New York Times article also happens to be pro-Israel. So there you go. Now you know who's responsible. Now you know who's at fault. That's the Plattner mentality. That's the left-wing Democratic Socialists of America, Zora Mamdani, Bernie Sanders, AOC kind of approach to these things. And Plattner did the typical, oh, you don't want to talk about the issues. Yeah, it's funny how Democrats always just want to talk about the issues when it's their guy who is a complete and total disgusting mess. Now, that was just the tip of the iceberg as the weekend developed. He trotted his wife out, by the way, to put out an explanation video. Boy, how low do you have to be? He didn't even speak about this. For 48 hours, he had his wife put out a selfie video. Here, let's dip into that a bit. It's like 5 minutes long, but just so you can see the horrific humiliation ritual that he is putting his own wife through. What kind of controlling, manipulative monster does this? When this story breaks about her husband sending explicit text messages of a sexual nature to multiple women just months after their marriage, and then to control the damage of his own pathetic, narcissistic political ambitions, she's the one by herself who has to go out and do this.
19: It makes me really angry, disappointed, and I find it really shameful that there's a group of media outlets and people who are willing to spread gossip instead of talking about real issues that Graham is running on, like healthcare and education and childcare. I'm walking up and down my road right now, and this is like my 20th take. This is very hard to do, but I just really wanted to make sure that everyone knows that Graham and I have a great marriage. Being married is hard. Being newly married is hard. Being newly married and going through infertility is hard. Being newly married, going through infertility, and a Senate campaign is hard. I don't even know if I have the right words to describe.
18: It's hard to watch. It goes on for 5 minutes. Being married is hard. Being newly married is hard. Yeah, you know what makes it harder? When your husband is sexting with other women. That definitely makes marriage hard. And again, I'm not here to judge the marriage. And honestly, when all was said and done, this isn't about their marriage and what kind of husband he is. This has to do with the campaign knowing full well about these things. The campaign having it revealed to them by the wife. And how many interviews has Graham Plattner given, including one last week with the New York Times and another one with CNN, where he's explaining his past posts on social media and on Reddit about his military career and his views of soldiers, and saying that he wished soldiers had gotten killed by the Taliban, and the despicable, disgusting things he says about fighting wars, and the lies he's told about Susan Collins sending me to war when he actually volunteered not just to fight in the military years after the war had been authorized, but then he came back and decided he wanted to fight for Blackwater, which was basically a private firm providing security. At the time, the anti-war protesters, of which Graham Plattner considered himself, referred to Blackwater as mercenaries, soldiers of fortune hired to kill and work outside the confines of the Uniform Code of Military Justice. He voluntarily went and fought with Blackwater. So all of the lies about Susan Collins and the vote for the Iraq War, none of it matches up with his actual military career and his contemporaneous statements that he just wanted to go over there and kill people. That's not Susan Collins' fault. That's not neocons' fault. The guy's a fraud. And the campaign has known about it, and they've covered it up. And they tried to sell this guy to you as some sort of populist, regular Joe blue-collar oyster farmer. And the Democrats have embraced him up and down. And then later Saturday, another revelation. Take a look at this image. It comes from a dating platform known as Kik. Kik has been described as the predator's paradise. In Maine alone, there have been multiple arrests of men preying on women, little girls, using this platform called Kik. And for those of you who are watching the video simulcast, and go to social media if you can't get to the video stream, you'll see this picture. It's his Kik profile. He's got a towel wrapped around his waist, and he's taking a picture of himself in the bathroom mirror. It's his torso. You can't see his face. It's unmistakably him. By the way, the account is still active right now. It was started recently. But what's really interesting is you can see his torso and you see tattoos, but there's one tattoo in particular that is strategically hidden by his arm and by his cell phone. It's the Nazi tattoo. It's like he covered it on purpose. It's like he knew it was a Nazi tattoo. We'll get to that next.
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18: Yeah, let's get back to this kick picture. And again, Maine in particular has faced issues with residents using the platform to prey on children. I'm reading from a write-up over the weekend at townhall.com. In June of last year, one man received a sentence of 30 to 60 years for producing videos of children being sexually abused for users of the platform. It's a place where people who are into little kids go to pray. Experts estimate that 70% of the anonymous messaging platform's users are aged 13 to 24. Plattner proactively created an account on there. And when you look at this picture, he's got his arm and his phone strategically positioned to cover up one tattoo in particular. So you can't see the Nazi tattoo. Now, I've been told by Graham Plattner himself that he had no idea this thing was a Nazi tattoo. Oh, had he known that, he would have never gotten it, or he would have covered it up years ago. Well, wait a minute. Isn't it a coincidence that when he's out there trolling to get lucky with you know, duping some young, unsuspecting girl to enter into a, well, relationship, I guess, if that's what you want to call it, with him, and trying to entice them, that he covers up the Nazi tattoo, like, as if a person looking at him wanting to do something physical with him would be repulsed by the fact that the guy has a Nazi tattoo. What are the odds that when he takes his little picture for his gross, disgusting sexual exploits that he deliberately and consciously, or no, just by accident, just worked out that way, he perfectly shielded from view the tattoo he claims he had no idea was offensive. The guy's a fraud. By the time the weekend was over, he appeared with his wife in a controlled environment, and this is what he said.
1: Saw Amy's video last night about this situation, the story in the Times and the Journal. What would your statement be at this point?
2: It's no surprise to me that the establishment media outlets are just going to run gossip instead of wanting to talk about the things that actually matter in this race, which are the material realities that the Mainers are working with. These people are going to try to make this race about anything but what it's supposed to be about, which is policy. They never want to talk about policy. Amy and I have a very loving and very happy marriage. They would very much like to try to rip that apart. They're going to come after us in every awful way that they possibly can. And we're just going to keep talking about the fact that the hospitals are closing, the fact that child care facilities are closing, the fact that teachers and nurses aren't paid enough, and the fact that everybody down here continues to work harder and longer and get less. But, of course, the powers that be do not want us to talk about that. And so they're going to just do gossip instead.
1: But the stories are true, right? About the texts.
2: No. No, this is the amazing part. The Wall Street Journal and New York Times ran stories without any evidence besides the gossip from a former staffer. I'm sorry, that's frankly journalistic malpractice. We pushed back on it, they did it anyways.
3: So, do you have a question? So are you confirming that the messages did not exist?
2: What's that?
3: The messages, they did not...
2: I'm confirming that what Genevieve McDonald said in the New York Times is not true.
1: So you never met with her about uncomfortable, for lack of a better word, sexting messages as the campaign was going?
2: We talked about things in Amy and I's marriage that we've gone through over the years. We talked about that because that's our marriage, and we discussed it with the campaign. What Genevieve McDonald claims isn't true.
3: Thank you both.
18: But he's not being specific there, and it's way too artistic what he's trying to do there. Asked a specific question about the text messages, he didn't say yes or no, whether it was true or not. He just said what Genevieve McDonald, the former staffer, said is not true. But what exactly? Because the staffer said a lot in that article. You see what we're doing here. But we really just want to talk about how they're shutting down hospitals and... It's funny, they're acting like we haven't lived through the last 10 years of campaigning against Donald Trump. By the way, if you're wondering what the end game here is, well, again, reading from a write-up over the weekend at Town Hall, Maine has a really interesting rule. The primary is 2 weeks from tomorrow. Excuse me, 1 week from tomorrow, June 9th. Should more scandalous information plague the candidate to the point that he ends his run after securing a primary victory, a scenario exists in which Maine party officials could simply appoint their own candidate for the position. The deadline for Plattner to drop out while the provision is active is July 13th. Maine Democrats would then have 2 weeks to recruit and appoint a new candidate completely independent of the desires of Maine voters. Yeah, he could win the primary, then drop out, and then the Maine party officials for the Democrats can just select somebody, because that's what they do. For over 250 years, Americans have...
4: No one likes saying that last goodbye to the furry friend they've loved for years. It's heartbreaking. 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
9: 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The top two vote-getters on Tuesday will make the runoff in November, which means it could be two Democrats and zero Republicans.
8: And that is a disaster for California, means no change.
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18: Coming up, we've got Hans von Spakovsky, by the way, joining us in the Relief Factor studios from your nation's capital. It's O'Connor and Company. I'll ask Hans about this law in Maine. Yeah, the bottom line is, even if Plattner wins this primary a week from tomorrow in Maine, he has until July 13th, second Monday in July is how the Maine law states it. He can drop out for any reason. He doesn't have to even give a reason. He's just saying, yeah, thanks for the nomination, folks. I'm out of here. And then the party, the Democratic Party, has 2 weeks to select their own candidate to run against Susan Collins of Maine. And if you're wondering, wow, why is all this coming out now? It's even before the primary. Janet Mills has dropped out. Why? That's why. These are shots from inside the tent, guys. This is what's funny, is that I'm aware that there's a lot of oppo on this guy. I'm aware of it from Republican operatives who have it. They haven't dropped anything. Everything that's dropped right now are Democrats who know this guy is a bad man. And even they aren't so craven for political power. And by the way, for all the Democrats, and you're about to see one of them, all the Democrats who are still supporting this guy and circling their wagons and saying, well, you know, listen, that's just, you know, gossip and politics of personal destruction. The important thing is the Democrats need to take control of the Senate because Trump is an existential threat and da-da-da, so Graham Plattner must win. Think about what they're saying. He's running against Susan Collins. Susan Collins, and I don't want to knock the lady. She's you know, got a hell of a career. But is there any Republican in the Senate more moderate, more, you know, from a Democrat and media perspective, more reasonable? I mean, if they had to pick their one favorite Republican senator who isn't MAGA, who isn't extreme, who isn't, you know, down the list, it's her. But their quest for power is so craven, and they're so duplicitous in how they criticize conservatives and Republicans, that if they have the chance to knock off Susan Collins, you know, a woman who voted to convict Trump in the second impeachment, Susan Collins, that they can't even recognize and acknowledge how horrible Graham Plattner is and say, you know what? As much as I love Democrats and I'm a party person and I'm going to vote for my party person, if the trade-off is we keep Susan Collins of all senators and we don't have this monster representing us, yeah, okay, fine, put me in the Collins camp. They can't do it. They won't do it. Let this be a lesson to the Tom Tillises and the John Cornyns and every single Republican who goes squishy and says, oh, you know, can't we get along? I want to reach around across the aisle and help my very good friend from Vermont. We'll be able to figure out and get work done for the American people. And I'm not one of those crazy MAGA right-wing guys. No, I'm reasonable. Look what they're doing to Susan Collins. All right, here's Chris Murphy, Connecticut. He was asked about Graham Plattner. Every Democrat should be asked about Graham Plattner. Every single elected official and candidate should say, do you stand with Graham Plattner? Are you on his side? Here's how that went for Chris Murphy.
31: the campaign for Graham Plattner confirmed to CBS on Saturday that the main Senate candidate had sent sexually explicit texts to women other than his wife. This is in addition to other past controversies. Does he pass the character test?
0: Yeah, I mean, I have not followed this story as closely as others have, but I mean, Graham Plattner is somebody that served our country. He served his community. He's also made mistakes, and he has admitted that. Character also involves standing up to people who are bankrupting and corrupting this country, and this race is going to be a contrast between somebody that has put his life on the line for this country against somebody that is literally empowering the moral hollowing out of our nation from the White House. So he certainly admitted that
18: he
0: has made.
18: That's all you need to hear. There's Chris Murphy. Hey, listen, he's a pig. He's a scum. He's disgusting. He's a liar. But he's better than Susan Collins, because Susan Collins, 80% of the time, votes with Donald Trump. I haven't really been following that story. It's funny. He can tell you in detail every line of testimony from the E. Jean Carroll lawsuit for an incident that I don't think ever happened, allegedly 35 years ago, that E. Jean Carroll can't even tell you the year it happened. That Chris Murphy knows like the back of his hand. But, oh, this thing with Graham, like, you know, I really haven't been paying attention. What? What's that all about again? The Nazi what? He saw the producers one time? Don't know. Let that be a lesson, Republicans. Let that be a lesson. They will set aside all of their morals, all of their so-called ethics and principles for the quest of power for their party, even against Susan Collins. The most reasonable, from their perspective, Republican must be destroyed so they can have their power. Lesson learned, I hope. A little bit more coming up for tomorrow's primary in California in like 60 seconds. But I want to tell you that we're kicking off a brand new week here with our Angel Tree Camp Drive. Now, I'm asking for your help. I would love for you to bless a child with a mom or dad in prison by joining my campaign to send prisoners' kids for a week of fun, fresh air, and Christ-centered activities that can literally transform their lives forever. Just go to LarryOShow.com, click on the Angel Tree banner. We've only been at this for 4 days, all right? And already, men and women just like you are sending about 50 kids to camp this month. But many more kids are waiting. Every year, Angel Tree Camp gets these kids out of bad neighborhoods, away from gangs and drugs, and whisks them out into the fresh air and Christian fellowship they so desperately need. The transformation that can happen in only 1 week is heartwarming. You know how the Holy Spirit moves. And if you're wondering how much impact your donation might have, just listen to these words from a friend at Prison Fellowship.
5: 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It's going to be a break from chaos that they wouldn't otherwise have. And that's money well given, money well spent.
18: 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Thank you from all of us at O'Connor and Company. All right. Tomorrow, like we said, is the California primary. And coming up at 7:30 Eastern time, 1 hour from now, we'll have Jennifer Van Laar. She's California-based managing editor of RedState.com, part of the Town Hall family of sites. She's going to give us her sort of last look at how these races are shaping up. The governor's race has sort of lost a little bit of steam after the dropout of Swalwell, after the mess of Katie Porter. Gavin Newsom still has not nominated anybody, and based on the latest polls, it seems like Xavier Becerra, former attorney general of the state and former secretary of Health and Human Services for Biden, seems to be leading the pack, but he's only got about a 23% of the vote. this is because it's one of those jungle primaries where there's no party distinction, and the top two qualify to be on the general election. And there's a lot of candidates, including two Republicans. Steve Hilton, who has been sort of leading the pack all the way with about 25% of the vote, he's there in second place, along with Tom Steyer, a billionaire who's never held office before. They're battling it out, it appears, for that second spot. But, you know, this is California, and it's a hard state to poll, especially with all the party affiliations. Chad Bianco is hanging in around fourth place. He's actually within striking distance. You never know who might end up on the general election ticket. But for the most part, it seems like the Democrat unions and establishment are circling around Xavier Becerra, and he's a very troubled candidate. There was a lot of garbage thrown at him by Katie Porter and other Democrats. We'll see how that shakes out. The more interesting race, and the one with most of the action now, seems to be the L.A. mayor's race, where upstart Spencer Pratt continues to battle well in the polls, and it now looks like it's neck and neck between he and the incumbent, Karen Bass. Here is a pretty cool endorsement for Spencer Pratt from Hollywood icon Kelsey Grammer. Take a listen.
13: Well, Gavin Newsom, I just hope we never... I hope we've heard the last of it.
14: I love Gavin.
15: And what about Los Angeles?
14: Kelsey, I love Gavin.
13: Good girl.
15: What about
14: beautiful
15: Karen?
14: Man.
13: That, there you go.
14: You know me.
15: Kelsey, what about Karen Bass, sir? What do you think about Karen Bass?
13: I just call her Karen Bass Ackwards. That's what we've always called
16: Kelsey,
13: her
16: Kelsey, do you think that Spencer Pratt, he's gaining traction?
17: Hey, guys, thank you so much.
13: The only reality, he's the only guy that's a real option. We know what the rest is going to do.
18: There you go. He's the only guy who's a real option. The latest poll shows Karen Bass at 23.5%, Spencer Pratt 21.2% within the margin of error. Nathia Raman, who is a city council member and a Democrat socialist and wants to, like, take everybody's money and throw it at the homeless and build encampments on the sidewalks, she's just pulling at about 12%. So they're in trouble. And if it comes down to Pratt versus Bass, it couldn't be clearer. You want four more years of the same? Or do you want something new? Pratt's not getting all the endorsements, though. This woman who does the show Hacks, I guess, on HBO Max, she doesn't like him. So she stood on the safety of a red carpet event surrounded by security and the paparazzi and all the homeless people who had been swept off the block so that she could have a red carpet event. She said this.
19: There's a lot of wealth in the city, and I think that there are a lot of people who masquerade as Democrats or people on the left, but really money is their key issue, and that's what leads them to vote for people like Spencer Pratt. Is endorsed by Donald Trump, and I will remind everybody of that. So, yeah, it's important.
20: And also, like, it's like not a monolith, it can play
19: it's very complicated. No one is perfect. There are no perfect candidates.
18: Picking up some audio from the other conversation on the red carpet. That's her name is Hannah Einbinder. I don't know about you, but whenever I need direction in life and I'm confused, I'm at a crossroads, I don't know which way to go, I always stop and think to myself, well, wait, what would Hannah Einbinder do? Most important thing in that entire response, other than, oh, listen, I'm not happy with these candidates. See, even they know Karen Bass is a problem. The one thing she said, well, Trump endorsed Spencer Pratt, so he's got to be bad. Oh, something's happening in L.A. Very interesting to watch.

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1: I'll give you an update on the military actions in Iran. It was a relatively quiet weekend. By the way, the president yesterday went golfing. Had a very quiet day. I don't know why. Whenever the president has like a light schedule and there's not a lot on the bullet point rundown that we all get in the media about what the president's plans are for the day or for the weekend, but he stays in the D.C. area. I don't know why, but I always think something's up, right? Maybe something's going to happen with Cuba. Maybe something bigger happened with Iran, something, you know. But no, nothing happened. Our own senior white Washington correspondent for Town Hall Media was in the pool following the president to the golf club yesterday in Northern Virginia and followed him back to the White House. Spencer, we had Conrad was on the show on Friday, I think, here talking about the press briefing with Scott Bessent. And he was giving us reports all day long. He's like, nope, nothing going on. We're just watching the grass grow. That's what the press pool does. They just follow the president. They hang out. They wait for a chance possibly to ask him questions, but usually it doesn't happen. And then they just go about their business. But if something does happen, then they're the ones reporting on it. But he had a pretty quiet weekend. There was some back and forth exchanges, though, through their intermediaries on the Iranian deal. Now we're told that the president, you know, they have this memorandum of understanding, which we're told basically will open the strait. And as the strait is opened by the Iranians, simultaneously and proportionally, the Americans will back off of the naval blockade of Iranian ports. And so Iran's ports can start to move freely again. Ships can go through the strait again. And we're right back where we were right before Iran shut down the strait, which is our military is assembled. We just struck you. We struck you hard. You know what we're capable of. So hand over the nuclear materials and end your nuclear program. We're right there. That's where we were at the beginning of this conflict. People keep forgetting that. It's like, oh, Iran wins because they get the blockade taken off. The blockade was a new development in this military campaign. The first campaign was bombing runs, missiles, kill their people.

0: poised right over their head. Nothing has changed. If anything, we've regrouped and rearmed. Now, get rid of the nuclear program, or else the sledgehammer falls again, and then you get real damage. We're talking about the electric grid. We're talking about water desalination. We're talking about bridges. We're talking about infrastructure. We don't want to do that, but if that's what it takes to bring you even further to your knees and hand over your nuclear materials and end your nuclear weapons program, that's what we'll have to do. So that's where we are. And the memorandum of understanding that would accomplish that, hopefully, and then set a 60-day window for the nuclear discussions, it appears the current status of that is that the president sent back revisions to Tehran. And now, according to the Times of Israel, this is from about 4 hours ago, Tehran is making amendments to a draft memorandum of understanding to end the war with the U.S. It's not really going to end the war. It's a end of the blockade and the blockage of the Strait of Hormuz. Iran's semi-official Tasnim news agency reports, citing an unnamed source after reports emerged that President Donald Trump had sent a tougher MOU proposal back to Iran, underlined the rift that the parties still need to close. Appearing to acknowledge the new tougher proposal that Iran received, Tasnim said that exchanges on the text are ongoing, with both parties regularly proposing amendments. At the same time, Iran's chief negotiator warns that the U.S. is not to be trusted, saying Tehran will not agree to any deal with Washington unless it fully secures Iranian rights. So there you go. Trump sent back a stronger memorandum back to Tehran. Tehran is now modifying the language, and maybe they'll send back a stronger version back to America, and it just keeps going back and forth. Meanwhile, the Strait of Hormuz is shut down, and the naval blockade continues for the Iranian ports. Although, there's a report from the New York Times from a couple of hours ago that suggests maybe the Strait isn't quite as shut down as you think. New York Times is reporting that U.S. military is quietly guiding ships through the Strait of Hormuz. U.S. Central Command has helped around 70 commercial ships pass through the Strait in the last 3 weeks, an official said. Interesting. U.S. military quietly guiding ships through the Strait of Hormuz. So, you know, we got to keep this quiet, everybody. It's a secret. We don't want Iran to know about it. So, of course, the New York Times runs with it, with a blaring headline. Hey, everybody, it's a secret, but we're going to tell you here. Whose side are they on? I mean, I know it's news, so they have to report the news, but meanwhile, Kevin Hassett, the chief economic advisor, National Economic Council director for the president, appeared on Sunday's ABC's This Week with Jonathan Carl and said that he expects the Strait of Hormuz to be completely open within a month or two. A month or two? Oh, I think Republicans running for elections this November hope it's a lot sooner than that. More to come. Keep it here. It's O'Connor and Company.
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3: News. I'm Sue Guzman. The U.S. bombing Iranian radar and drone control sites in Iran this weekend after Tehran shot down an American Predator drone. Meantime, the U.S.-Iran draft deal still not finalized. President Trump reportedly demanding changes to the latest peace proposal. Several arrests made outside an ICE detention center in Newark, New Jersey.
4: Police arresting more anti-ICE protesters outside Delaney Hall in Newark, New Jersey. The arrests come as a new mandatory curfew takes effect around that facility. The ICE detention center has been the focus of often tense and at times violent protests for about a week. Demonstrators allege immigrants have been tortured and denied adequate food at the facility. The Department of Homeland Security denies those claims.
3: That's Fox's Marianne Rafferty reporting. 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
2: 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Breaking news.
5: A clash over trans athletes and high school sports in California this weekend. At a CIF track meet and field state championship in Clovis, senior A.B. Hernandez won two gold medals in the girls' high jump and triple jump. But outside the meet, Republican frontrunner Steve Hilton spoke.
6: Gavin Newsom, you say you reject the insanity of biological boys and girls sports. Well, why don't you do something about it?
5: Larry Marino in the Answer Newsroom.
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15: News, politics, entertainment. 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
16: It is 6 minutes after the hour from your nation's capital, Washington, the District of Columbia. It's not a state, never will be. Just a district. But it's a great place to visit. Not a bad place to live, I'm not going to lie. I know, I'm a conservative Republican. I'm supposed to hate Washington, D.C. I love Washington, D.C. What can I tell you? But I may be in the town, but I'm not of the town. In but not of. That's the key to navigating your way through the crazy world we live in, whether it's politics or entertainment or wherever you are in this world, but not of this world. It's the Relief Factor Studios. Larry O'Connor here on O'Connor and Company. Coming up in 30 minutes, Jennifer Van Laar, managing editor of Red State, will give us her sort of final evaluation of where things stand right now in the state of California governor's race and then the Los Angeles mayor's race. Two very, very interesting dynamics going on in both of those campaigns. And tomorrow is the election day. So Jennifer Van Laar coming up in 30 minutes. Also, Brad Thor, friend of the program, great thriller writer. He's got a brand new book in his Scott Harvath series that's coming up in the next hour. Joining us right now, though, as he always does at this time, as long as Joe DeGeneva is doing the Lord's work down in South Miami in front of a grand jury, is the one and only Hans von Spakovsky, senior legal fellow at Advancing American Freedom and a veteran of the Justice Department, Civil Rights Division, forgotten more about election law than anyone's ever going to know. Good morning, Hans, and happy June to you. First day of June.
17: Well, yeah, the summer really is getting going now, isn't it?
16: It is, and it was a real summer-like weekend here in the Mid-Atlantic over the weekend. We had a great time. I got to ask you, before we get into some of the other legal battles that are going on out there, having to do with gerrymandered maps and immigration and Delaney Hall in Newark. This story with Graham Plattner, you couldn't avoid it over the weekend. His campaign seems to be spiraling right now. And they're still 8 days away from their primary. The primary is a week from tomorrow. But he's running unopposed. Janet Mills, the sitting governor of Maine, has dropped out of the primary. So it looks like he's going to win. But we've got an article at Town Hall pointing out a very interesting law in the state of Maine that Graham Plattner can win the primary, and he's got until the middle of July. He can drop out, and then the Democrats in Maine, the party, can just select a replacement and put them on the ballot without ever having a primary. Why does this sound so familiar, Hans? And is that normal?
17: Yeah, it is normal. Most state parties have rules like this, although usually it's really in place to take care of a candidate, for example, who dies or has some serious medical problem that causes them to drop out. You know, there's very few cases where a candidate, after winning a primary, suddenly resigns. But this is the kind of thing that happens. You're a resident of Maryland, Larry. You may recall that about a decade ago, a Democratic candidate who had won the congressional primary was discovered to have committed voter fraud. She had registered and voted in both Maryland and in Florida, and she was forced out of the race, and the Democratic committee picked someone to replace her.
16: I do
17: recall
16: that,
17: yeah. that could be what happens in Maine if he does the right thing and drops out.
16: Yeah. It is becoming a trend, though, for the Democrats, especially the party that is so vocal about their defense of democracy and how if Trump wins or Republicans win, that's the end of democracy. They're not really exercising democracy much when they have a chance.
17: Well, no, but look, the DNC has always been a top-down driven organization. If you look at their convention rules, for example, they have huge numbers of what they call superdelegates.
16: Yeah.
17: These aren't people who are chosen. These are Democratic officials, elected individuals, and they have much greater power in the Democratic Party than in the Republican Party.
16: All right. Moving on to some other items out there. We do have some sort of final gerrymandering districts that are being adjusted here in the final days. Louisiana now has passed their new map that does away with those unconstitutional majority black districts where the districts were drawn specifically to protect the votes based on the color of people's skin. It's still not a full on, you know, all the seats are going to be Republican seats. But do you think this passes muster in terms of the courts giving it the OK?
17: Yeah, I think it should get through. I don't know about Alabama. You know, Alabama also has a fight going on because of the Louisiana decision. When it went back down to a three-judge panel there, the three-judge panel said, well, we're not changing our mind. You still have a plan that is unconstitutional. They've appealed that to the Supreme Court. Whether they'll be successful, we don't know yet.
16: And that's what's sort of curious and challenging. For instance, South Carolina, the state Senate in South Carolina couldn't override a filibuster attempt. So they're keeping the district at least for one more cycle here with the James Clyburn district. But my understanding is that the Supreme Court just said that those districts are unconstitutional. So how can they go forward with a district map that has just been deemed unconstitutional?
17: Well, you'd have to ask that of the Republican legislators who crossed the line and said, we're not going to do redistricting. What I suspect may happen, although it's probably too late for this election, is you'll have a group of voters suing, saying the current plan is unconstitutional, it's discriminatory. Because remember, that's what happened in Louisiana. That's what got that case up to the Supreme Court. So the same thing will probably happen.
16: So it needs to be challenged, go through the process, and then
17: I got you.
16: Okay. Meanwhile, the Maryland man, everybody's favorite Maryland man, Kilmer Armando Abrego Garcia. This is the alleged MS-13 member who was in the country illegal, faced deportation. He appealed. He said if he went back to El Salvador, he'd be killed by a rival gang, which I think is, you know, evidentiary. Evidence that he is, in fact, a gang member. He was then subsequently arrested for human trafficking involving a stop in Tennessee. We've all seen the body cam footage. Long story short, a federal judge, Waverly Crenshaw Jr., appointed by Barack Obama. That's quite a name, Waverly Crenshaw Jr. That sounds like a character in a Tom Wolfe novel. Dismissed this indictment, claiming that it was vindictive prosecution. of the alleged MS-13 human trafficker. Have you been able to look at this? And is this the end of the story for Kilmer Abrego Garcia? Or is there more legal trouble ahead? What does that mean exactly, vindictive prosecution? Either he was human trafficking or not.
17: Look, I read the 32-page order by this judge, and frankly, it makes no sense. What he says is that the government stopped its criminal investigation and potential prosecution when he was deported, which makes perfect sense. You know, right. If he's out of the country, why continue to prosecute him? But when he was when the government was forced to bring him back by these other judicial rulings, the fact that they then reopened the criminal investigation, started prosecuting him, the judge says, shows that this was a vindictive prosecution, and therefore he throw it out. That makes no sense whatsoever. If he's back in the country, but, you know, they've been forced to bring him back, he's a danger. Look, he wasn't just smuggling illegal aliens throughout the country. If you read the indictment, he was also smuggling guns and drugs. And he made at least 100 trips. And this is based on a grand jury investigation. They had multiple witnesses against him. So this isn't something that the Trump administration has somehow made up. I think it is outrageous that this judge threw out this prosecution. But the government's going to appeal his ruling.
16: They will appeal this? All right. Yeah, I mean, that just, it doesn't make sense to me. It's like, so they have a case. No. They're looking at the evidence. He gets deported. You would think that the Justice Department then should have the ability to prioritize cases and say, well, since he's deported and in a prison, right, you know, overseas, we don't have to pursue this one. And then when he comes back, then you pursue it. It makes absolutely no sense.
17: You're not a lawyer, but your logic is better than that of the judge.
16: Well, and that's what's frustrating sometimes, Hans. Honestly, I mean, I appreciate the compliment if it is, or it's really more of a criticism of the judge. The judge's logic isn't up to the speed of a talk show host. There you go. But there's this trend. If they're Biden appointees, Obama appointees, and now we've got this judge. You know, whatever your opinion is on Trump putting his name on the Kennedy Center, you've now got a judge coming in saying, nope, can't do that. And it turns out he's married to Biden's personal lawyer.
17: Yeah, I know. That's the kind of bias that ought to get this judge to remove themselves from the case. But they're not following basic ethics rules for judges either.
16: Yeah, that's what's frustrating. And again, I understand that my side of the political equation or philosophical equation is not always going to win every fight. We're not going to win every election. But at the very least in our country, we need to be able to walk away from that fight, walk away from that election, knowing that it was done fair and square. That's the problem we face right now. Hans, always great to talk with you. Thank you, sir.
17: Thanks for having me.
16: Yep. Great way to start your week and your month with Hans von Spakovsky. All right, coming up a little bit more on that Trump Kennedy Center stuff. Keep it here. It's O'Connor and Company.
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16: I'm Larry O'Connor here in Washington, D.C. By the way, if you are motivated with your election this November here on the midterm elections, if you're solely motivated on the fact that you just can't get over the fact that Trump put his name on the Kennedy Center and called it the Trump Kennedy Center, you need help. Number one, you need to sort of rearrange your priorities if that's what you think is the biggest referendum here on the political decision facing Americans this November. And secondarily, I've got an update on that story to share with you. There has been a development over the weekend over the disposition of the name of the Performing Arts Center on the Potomac near Foggy Bottom in Washington, D.C. We'll get to that in just a moment. But we have kicked off a new week here, a new month in June. So I want to remind you to sort of reset, reorient, and focus on what's important in life. I want to talk about Angel Tree Camp. We're doing a fundraising drive for Angel Tree Camp, and I'm asking for your help so that you can bless a child with a mom or a dad, usually it's a dad, in prison. All you need to do is join my campaign and send a prisoner's kid for a week of fun, fresh air, and Christ-centered activities that can literally transform their lives forever. 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Now, we've only been at this 4 days. Last week was a short week. 4 days, and already wonderful people just like you are sending almost 50 kids to camp this month. There's many more kids waiting. You just need to provide the scholarship. Every year, Angel Tree Camp gets these kids out of bad neighborhoods, away from gangs and drugs, and whisks them out into the fresh air and Christian fellowship they so desperately need. The transformation can happen in only 1 week. It's heartwarming. You know this personally, how quickly the grace of the Lord can touch your heart. And if you're wondering how much impact your donation might have, listen to these words from David from Prison Fellowship.
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16: 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Thank you. Bless you. From the bottom of our hearts here at O'Connor and Company. So we had a judge weigh in on the Trump Kennedy Center name, because this is getting fought in court, of course, naturally. And just so you know, I honestly don't really care. Can I just reveal that I don't care if Trump's name is on the theater? I will tell you, though, as a lifelong conservative Republican living in Washington, D.C., it is astounding. It is unmistakable. It is impossible to notice that 98% of the stuff in this town is named after Democrats. I even have to drive over the Woodrow Wilson Bridge. Woodrow Wilson, quite possibly the worst president of the last 100 years. And that's saying something. He's got a big bridge named after him. So spare me. Why does Trump put his name on stuff? Because no one else will. That's why. And I think it causes heartburn in all the people he doesn't like, and so it amuses him. Well, a judge has weighed in. The decision here is that the name cannot be put on there because Congress named the Kennedy Center the John F. Kennedy Memorial Center. Obviously, the name memorial is in there for a reason. There is a memorial for John F. Kennedy right there in the building. But that doesn't mean the entire center is named after John F. Kennedy. The language of the law actually says the memorial, and the name of the building is now the Donald J. Trump and John F. Kennedy Memorial Center. It's a loophole, but a loophole nonetheless. By the way, the judge that made the decision, Judge Christopher Cooper, married to a woman named Amy Jeffress. If Amy Jeffress's name is familiar, it should be, because she was Joe Biden's personal attorney. The husband of Joe Biden's personal attorney just made the decision that Trump's name has to be taken off the Kennedy Center. And this is why people hate Washington. Stay tuned. Jen Van Laar on the California primaries joining us next. You're listening to O'Connor and Company.
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5: A clear leader in the race for California governor is one of the final polls before Tuesday's primary election hit inboxes Saturday. Former California Attorney General Javier Becerra surged to 28% in the final Emerson College Inside California Politics poll before Tuesday's primary election. Democrat billionaire Tom Steyer now in second with 22%, and Republican political commentator Steve Hilton is at 21%. Larry Marino on The Answer with breaking news and talk you can trust.
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16: It is 33 minutes after the hour. We are live from your nation's capital, Washington, D.C., on our flagship station, WMAL, in the Relief Factor Studios. It's Larry O'Connor on O'Connor & Company. But, of course, we're heard nationwide, including on KRLA in Los Angeles, where it is 4:30 in the morning. But there are people up, I promise you. I mean, they're just rolling in from their late-night Hollywood parties, and we're letting them know what's going on before their head hits the pillow. No, there are early risers there, too, ready to seize the day. So good morning, Los Angeles. Are you getting ready for tomorrow's big primary? You know, early voting has been going on in Los Angeles and all across California for a couple of weeks now. So if you're brave enough to dodge the piles of hypodermic needles and human feces on the sidewalks, getting to a voting center, you can vote. And then look over your shoulder to make sure that nobody saw that you voted for a Republican. Because something's happening in California. How tangible it is, whether there's really a sea change going on, well, let's check in with someone who lives and works and reports there for redstate.com, part of the Town Hall family of sites, Jennifer Van Laar, managing editor therein. Hey, Jennifer, good morning. Thanks for joining us.
10: Of course.
16: So is something happening? It feels like the energy has sort of tamped down a bit on the gubernatorial race. After Swalwell dropping and the implosion of some of the other candidates, for a while there it looked like Steve Hilton and Chad Bianco might actually be the top two finishers. Now not so much. What's the governor's race looking like?
10: So the governor's race, we've got about 15% turnout already, which is similar to what we had in 2022. And pretty much the latest poll average shows Bianco not in any kind of contention to get through the top two. It's Steyer, Becerra, and Hilton pretty much in a dead heat when you take in the margin of error. So it's all going to be about turnout, turnout, turnout.
16: Steyer has billions of dollars, never run for, well, he's never held office before, but he's run before and losing concerns. Becerra, of course, is sort of a state of California Democrat Party hack, right? And are they sort of circling the wagons and coalescing behind Becerra? Because I was surprised to see some of the dirt that was flung at him from Katie Porter and some of the other people who know him well.
10: Well, even more surprising was the dirt flung at him from the people that he served with in the Biden administration, which is really concerning. But one thing I think that is being overlooked is the exit of Swalwell. And I think you were still in Los Angeles in 2014 when we had Leland Yee, who was running for Secretary of State. He is a huge gun grabber state senator. He was arrested March 27th of that year for gun running and dropped out of the race. But similar to Swalwell, the ballots were already printed, so he stayed on the ballot. Almost 300,000 votes came in for Leland Yee, despite wall-to-wall news coverage of the FBI raid and the arms trafficking. He was tied in with some Chinese mafia guys, the shrimp boy in San Francisco. So arguably that was at least as public as Swalwell.
16: Yeah.
10: And he still got that many votes. The pollsters are not asking about that. They're also not asking people, you know, who've had their ballot since early May, have you actually voted? Is it theoretical that you're a likely voter or did you actually vote?
16: Oh, that's interesting. So there's no poll out there saying who have you voted for? It's are you going to vote? Are you likely a voter? But people could have already voted even before some of this stuff came out. So you're saying that Swalwell is not showing up in the polls right now because he's not one of the options, but he could very well get, you know, 100,000 votes statewide.
10: Yeah. John Phillips, who you also know, and myself have predicted that, you know, at least a couple hundred thousand votes will come in for Swalwell because there are a lot of people who just don't keep up with the news. It's so hard to just get food on the table for your family in California and make enough to put gas in the gas tank. You're not paying attention all the time to the news. There's people I feel like, oh, Swalwell, he fights Trump.
16: Check. Right, right. Yes. Oh, that's amazing. So, and yes, John Phillips is a keen state of California political advisor, great talk radio host out of Los Angeles and San Francisco. So who does that affect? Because it seems like the Swalwell vote ended up coalescing around Becerra, right? Which I guess makes sense because they're sort of party types. Does that actually mean that Becerra's numbers in the current polls are overstated?
10: It very well could mean that. I think it also could affect Matt Mahan a little bit, although he's kind of tanked himself because they're both, you know, the younger Bay Area progressive darlings.
16: San Jose.
10: I don't think it affects Steyer as much.
16: So
4: Do you think, first of all, the biggest question from a Republican perspective is, does Hilton make it to the big show in November? Does he finish in the top two? What do you think? Because it seems to me there's a hidden Hilton vote. It's typical. Republicans always under poll, and then the turnout and the actual numbers that come in for Republican generally are a good 3 to 5 points higher at least when we actually get the votes in.
10: I think there definitely is a hidden vote there. I wish that Chad Bianco would do the right thing. I'm sure there's already a number of his supporters who have already cast their ballot, but it'd be great for him to say, hey, y'all, I know that I'm on the ballot, but go ahead and vote for Hilton. It's just imperative that we get a Republican through, but he's not showing any inclination to do that. So again, it's for that race more than anything, I think it's turnout.
4: I've heard from people in the Hilton camp that they don't care whether it's Steyer or Becerra, but I got to think secretly he would prefer Becerra. Becerra's got such a horrible record. There's so much to go after him on. As you just pointed out, neither Alejandro Mayorkas or anyone else from the Biden administration who served with him would have a nice thing to say about him. And meanwhile, Steyer can always just dip into his bank account and use upwards to $1 billion to just, you know, carpet bomb in the state. What do you think the best matchup for Hilton is?
10: I think Becerra absolutely is the best matchup. He has so much dirt. There's more to come out. We know that the federal government are looking a lot more at these NGOs, like people like Chirla, who have endorsed Becerra. And he is very, very tight with Angelica Salas, who runs Chirla. So I think that if I'm Steve Hilton, I'm saying, yes, please bring me Javier Becerra or Baccaria.
4: Yeah. How do you pronounce the last name? I keep hearing all these different. It's always been Becerra in my book, but is it Baccara?
10: It's always been Becerra in my book, too, but I guess we'll find out. I think that's how he introduces himself.
4: That's new. All right. Well, it'll be interesting. All right, so let's see what happens. So right now, we are both of the same mind that the best matchup from a Republican perspective is Hilton versus Becerra, Baccara, and that's what the polls are showing. Let's see what happens on Election Day. Oh, one other thing. Statewide California insanity with the way they handle ballots and count them. Has there been anything done for the infrastructure to be able to figure out who won this thing within, I don't know, 12 hours of the polls closing, maybe 24 hours of the polls closing?
10: I would be surprised about that. And there's some late news from Fox LA where there's been some ballot collection boxes, luckily, in kind of some terrible parts of downtown LA that have been set afire overnight. So we'll see what happens there.
4: Well, that's Karen Bass's base, just, you know, trying to warm themselves because they live on the streets. Let's turn to that race because that's where all the energy seems to be now. You know, Hilton and Bianco, yes. And like at the beginning of the year, it was like, wow, look what's happening with Republican voices in California. Now it's all about Spencer Pratt. How real is this thing, Jennifer?
10: It's extremely real. I think the polls, even the California Post poll that showed him at 30%, I still think that might underrepresent some of it because especially in LA, it's still so dangerous to say who you're voting for if it's not, you know, Nithya Raman or Karen Bass. And so there's people that are not going to trust any polling, you know, because if these people called them or texted them, they're going to think, oh, this can be tracked. I don't want to be on record.
4: Yeah.
10: There are so many Democrats, the bulk of Spencer Pratt's support are Democrats and no party preference people. But again, Republicans are outperforming Democrats as far as ballot returns so far, as far as percentages. So if that holds true, and they can go to a vote center in LA and go ahead and get that done. And we know tragedy can strike or, you know, power failures or earthquakes or fires can happen at any time in Los Angeles. So it's time to just go ahead and vote and make sure you get it done.
4: Well, and the Democrat infrastructure really does have their tentacles in the voting process, the polling places. It's their volunteers oftentimes running things. So, yeah. Oh, gosh, we're all out of ballots. Sorry if they start seeing things trend a certain direction and stuff. So, yeah, get out there early. Get it done now if you're in Los Angeles. I do love that hat of his with the style of the L.A. Lakers logo. It's just everything about this campaign has been so smart. Can it sustain to November? Not to count my chickens before they hatch, but it sure looks like he's going to make it through this first primary. Can this sort of grassroots, you know, upstart continue against such a machine as Karen Bass, who's been doing California politics for 20 years?
10: I think so, because Bass, even though she's performed better than Raman in public appearances, we all remember that deer in the headlights video. that she had when she came back from Ghana during the Palisades fire. She does not do well under pressure. And just like Kamala, she really has not been tested in being asked the tough questions and having to answer them on the spot. She does not do well without preparation.
4: Yeah. It seems like the only talking point they've got right now is Spencer Pratt was endorsed by Donald Trump. Is that? I mean, but people may laugh at that.
10: He hasn't even been endorsed by Donald Trump.
4: But he hasn't actually fully endorsed him. But he said nice things about him, Jen, and that's enough. That's a sin.
10: Of course.
4: Is that enough considering how bad things are in LA?
10: I mean, that's going to be tough. We know that's how they won Prop 50, was by demonizing Trump, even though he had nothing to do with that. So that is going to be something his campaign really has to address if he makes it through, which I'm pretty confident he will make it through to that November ballot.
4: And you do think it's Karen Bass also making it through. Nithya Raman, who is a city council member and claims that she's an expert with the homeless and criminal vagrant problem, but she's, if you look at her track record, she's actually part of the homeless industrial complex and has, it appears, enriched herself and many other people in sort of keeping the current status quo for the homeless. She's not going to make it through.
10: I would be completely shocked if she made it through.
4: Okay. All right. So it's Pratt and Bass squaring off. All right, Jennifer, you're a good conservative Republican with California roots. You know California politics. You can only pick one. You can only pick one to win in November. Do you want Governor Steve Hilton or do you want Mayor Spencer Pratt?
10: Ooh, I hope neither of them are listening. I'll go with Spencer Pratt because I think the way that LA goes, it's going to affect so much statewide. And if we have Hilton, but we have Karen Bass and her machine, it's going to be more difficult for Hilton to get anything done.
4: I like them both, but I think that's spot on. The fact is the mayor of Los Angeles, as we saw with Dick Reardon just, 25 years ago, is able to get a lot done unilaterally. And whoever wins the governor's office, we know what happens in Sacramento. That's a machine, man. It is a corrupt, broken machine. And as great as Steve Hilton is, I want them both to win. I'm with you, Jennifer. But I think that Spencer Pratt could actually make a difference very quickly.
10: Absolutely. And that's what's most needed. When people start seeing L.A. turn around with good governance, then the rest of the state's going to go,
4: Amazing. Election day tomorrow, and we'll talk to Jennifer Van Laar probably next week about it. Thank you, Jennifer. RedState.com. RedState.
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1: It was almost 2 years ago when Joe Biden strode onto that debate stage and got publicly demolished by Donald Trump and, frankly, by his own handlers, his own team, his own political advisors, his own wife, really, who let him go out there and be humiliated and politically, well, destroyed. Just a couple of weeks later, he dropped out of his reelection bid. Kamala Harris was hand-selected. The rest is history. But there's still a lot of reckoning on that whole thing. See, Democrats want to talk about gas prices. They want to talk about Trump putting his name on things in the ballroom. They want to talk about, you know, chaos in the streets because ICE is working outside the Constitution, which they're not. They want to change the subject and talk about all those things, but they've never reckoned with the fact that they lied to you. They lied to you every single day, and you saw the truth before your eyes, and they refused to come clean about it. The entire Biden presidency was a complete and total sham, and it was corrupt from top to bottom. And they don't want to talk about that. They don't want to come to reckon with it. They don't want to come clean with you. They don't want to say, oh, you can trust us now because we acknowledge that we screwed up last time deliberately. But it doesn't matter because we hate Trump so much that we'll say and do anything to stop him. They can't say that because it's still how they operate. And they can't come to terms with their lies. But they want to ignore it and they want to move on. And that's great. Go for it. I know you've got a willing media that will help you out with that. But here's the problem. The Bidens won't go away because the Bidens are grifters. They always have been. Jill Biden has a book out, and she's trying to get as much attention as possible. And, of course, the book is about all of those things we just laid out for you. And she's been asked questions about it, and she's making headlines about it. And it reminds people exactly who they are, and it reminds you of the party that is currently now claiming, oh, no, no, no, we just want to talk about issues. Well, you know, we're not about Trump derangement syndrome anymore. We're not willing to lie to you and deceive you and cut corners and break the rules just to defeat Trump because we think he's an existential threat, so it rationalizes all of the nefarious things that we'll do. No, no, no, no, forget. No, but of course, it shines a light on all of that. And you recognize that they haven't changed one bit in all of their behavior, including potentially replacing Graham Plattner with their own handpicked candidate because we got to get someone to defeat Susan Collins because Susan Collins is a Republican and we've got to defeat Trump. It's all connected to the same manic and obsessed quest for power and the destruction of Donald Trump and his agenda. So we got to remind you exactly what they did. And Jill Biden is here to sell books.

0: son a pardon. Until he did. What's that all about, Jill? Well, here's the answer.
1: President Biden had said that he would never pardon his son.
2: He did.
1: And then he pardoned him. Did you urge the president to think again about that?
2: Well, you know, Joe said in the beginning, I won't pardon Hunter, I won't pardon Hunter. And then the Justice Department changed. And I think that the process was not fair to Hunter.
0: What, you're telling me the Justice Department can be used as a political weapon against your political enemies? What? I thought that was impossible. I thought that never happened in America. I don't know. She knows full well the Justice Department can be used that way because they used it against Trump that way. And about 1,000 people who walked through an open door held for them by a Capitol Police officer on January 6th. But I love that. The Justice Department changed. No, it didn't. Trump hadn't been sworn in yet. We didn't have an attorney general yet. Nothing changed. He pardoned him while he was still president. There was no change. No. What he meant was, I won't pardon Hunter because I won't need to, because the new attorney general will be a Democrat and they'll do what Democrats always do, ignore the crimes we've committed. But forget all that. We're here for the dirt. And Jill Biden brought some dirt about Kamala Harris. Let's hear it.
1: So he decided that he was going to drop out.
2: That's right.
1: It was Sunday, July 21st, 2024. Mm-hmm. Before your husband made the announcement, he called Vice President Harris.
2: Yes.
1: To tell her what he had decided. And you said almost as soon as he gave her the news, she demanded that he endorse her right away. Mm-hmm. And he, did you think something was off about that?
2: You know, I'm sure she thought about it. You know, it wasn't like a call out of the blue. I'm sure with everything happening at that time, it had to cross her mind. So I think that's...
1: But when you said it was back and forth because she wanted him to endorse her at the same time he announced that he was dropping out, and he wanted to just make the announcement of the dropout first, right?
2: Oh, yeah.
1: And
0: Oh, it's just too good. They hate each other, and it's fabulous to watch. More, please, Dr. Jill. You're welcome here. You're absolutely welcome here.
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3: Fox News, I'm CJ Papa. President Trump says he's in no rush to strike a peace deal with Iran. The ceasefire remains in place, but U.S. Central Command says it targeted military sites in Iran after an American drone was shot down over international waters. And now,
4: Kuwait says it's intercepting incoming drone and missile fire. That comes as Iran confirmed it carried out retaliatory strikes today. And Iran's Revolutionary Guard today says the source of that is what it calls U.S. attacks on a telecommunication tower.
3: That's Fox's Alex Hogan reporting. A massive two-day manhunt spanning state lines is over. The man accused of killing a sheriff's deputy in Virginia, now under arrest, police say Michael Puckett, was captured last night. Cops say he gunned down 31-year-old Logan Utt and injured his partner during a welfare check last week. 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
2: The Answer. 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
5: The California Highway Patrol says a man suspected of repeated shootings on the 405 freeway has been arrested. CHP pulled over a suspected shooter in South Los Angeles Friday evening. Prior to his arrest, CHP officers suspected that he was allegedly connected to multiple freeway shootings in recent days, following multiple reports involving black pickup truck. While searching his truck, CHP officers found a loaded BB gun. Larry Marino in the Answer Newsroom.
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14: 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I'm Larry O'Connor. Good morning. Happy first day of June. Listen, coming up, we're going to have a conversation about this America 250 celebration as these musical acts were announced, and now these musical acts are pulling out. And it seems a little chaotic because, you know, you'd think you would have cleared this up before acts were announced. Now it doesn't look good. But more importantly, who's going to sing for your party? This is your party. This is our party. So who would you like to see perform there? 855-784-4255. Should they even go for big names? Or they should have, like, high school groups performing or something. Something wholesome like that. 855-784-4255. Coming up in 30 minutes, we'll get your reactions to these musical acts pulling out and who you would like to see take their place. Also, coming up in just a little bit, we've got a crazy story about a bus accident in Virginia with five fatalities. And once again, Secretary of Transportation Sean Duffy is pointing out this is another person who was in the country illegally, could not speak English, was given a commercial driver's license. It's a horrible, horrible story. We'll get to that coming up in just a bit. But first, it's summertime now. It's June. I know summer doesn't start until the solstice, but when you hit June, when you're past Memorial Day, when the kids are out of school, which in most cases they are this week or next week, it's summer. And summer means summer reading, summer vacation, summer I'm going to sit outside by my smoke ring and eat some barbecue and read a book. Everybody leave me alone unless you're bringing me a cold beer. That's the season, and the books you're reading are books just like this one. It's Brad Thor's latest, his newest. It's Choke Point. It's the Skard Harpuff saga, and I am addicted to these. I have been since the first one I read, and I'll tell you, you do not have to start at the beginning of the series. You can pick up any single one of them, get immersed in the world that Brad has created, and then go back at your leisure and catch up with the rest of us. the author of this book, out due June 16th, joins us now. Friend of the program, friend of the country, Brad Thor. Brad, you've done it again. Congratulations.
15: Thank you, Larry. It's great to be back. And big congratulations to you for going national. When I heard the news, I jumped for joy for you. Long overdue and well-deserved, my friend.
14: Listen, you have been such a good friend and a good supporter. All the way back, our mutual friend, the dearly departed Andrew Breitbart, he loved you madly. And back when we were just streaming a podcast show on his website, you would come on and talk to us about everything, your books, about politics, about the military. So it's I have always cherished our friendship, so I appreciate that support.
15: Yeah, me too. And listen, by the time we're done with this interview, I want to give my pick for who should come to America 250. So don't forget, question, I want to answer that.
14: I'll ask you. By the way, people need to know, Andrew Breitbart used to, when Andrew was traveling, he'd go to the airport, and if somebody was sitting waiting to get on a plane reading a Brad Thor book, he would immediately call Brad and get him on the phone and then hand the phone over to the guy who was reading the book. Such a madman.
15: He's a good man.
14: So, Scott Harvath. Now, I've read all your books. He's in Bangkok on this one. I do like the cover art, by the way. Beautiful blue dragon there. It's gorgeous. You're sending him back over to Asia. He's been spending a lot of time. The last book was almost entirely in D.C., but it had a Norwegian and Russian plot line to it. Now you've got him going back over to Asia. Has he been to Bangkok before? What does Thailand bring to the table?
15: So what Thailand brings to the table, I like to set my fictional thrillers with a little bit of true-to-life geopolitics. And the Chinese in real life have been spreading billions of dollars around the world. They get their camel's nose into the tent of foreign governments by saying, you guys need a better train system or a better road system. And governments around the world normally say, if you'll pay for it, we'll take it. And then China can influence their foreign policy, their domestic policy. There's one country that said no to China. China wanted to cut a canal across southern Thailand so they could avoid the U.S. Navy in the Strait of Malacca, so that they would not have what turns out now. I wrote the book before the Strait of Hormuz issue, but the Chinese wanted to avoid this exact problem we're facing now. And so they went to Thailand. They said, we'll pay for it. Let us cut a canal across the south. Thailand said no. So I took that idea for my book, one of the only countries to say no to the Chinese. And I thought, what if the Chinese decided to foment a military coup in Thailand in order to get a military government in that would say yes to the canal? And what if they used a rogue American operative to put it all together? And that's the spark that kicks off Choke Point. And Harvath has to go catch the guy because Harvath used to work with this guy in the SEAL teams.
14: Amazing. Amazing. I do remember that story. I remember Thailand saying no to the canal, but I didn't make that connection. This is the amazing thing about Brad Thor's books is that and especially if you go back and read some of the other ones, you'd be forgiven if you think, oh, well, this book was inspired by this real life event. No, oftentimes his book comes out 6 months before the real life event happens. It has to do with your research ability and some of the connections you've got in the intel world. That's what really brings these books to life, Brad.
15: Absolutely. I picked this title, Choke Point, back in September, and I thought, okay, that's a good thriller sounding choke point, not knowing that starting in the release to the book this spring, that every time you turn on the TV, you'll hear the words choke point, you know, 1,000 times every 10 minutes.
14: Yeah, it is amazing. And in fact, if I can just make you digress a little bit, I know you've got opinions on politics and everything. Real fast, the initial military strikes in Iran, especially coming on the heels of the operation in Venezuela, you must be just geeking out on the intel that the U.S. and the Israelis over for the Iranian operation had at their disposal, considering how incredibly effective the military was able to just pummel their opponents in the early days of this thing.
15: It was amazing. And that decapitation strike that happened in the beginning, they didn't completely decap because they didn't have everybody there, but they had so many senior leaders there at that meeting. That was an amazing piece of intel that they moved on. I mean, you got to give the Israelis credit. They are good when it comes to developing intelligence, particularly about their enemies.
14: Also, you've got a subplot. You always have very good interlocking subplots that don't interlock, but then eventually they kind of do in a really sort of dynamic way, which is a fun part of the book, is sort of figuring out how you've put the puzzle together of the storylines. And that subplot takes place in Washington, D.C., which since I live in this area now, it's one of my favorite parts of your books, is that you vividly sort of display with real life locations what the world in D.C. is like, or at least your world in D.C.
15: Yeah, so I'm a huge unabashed fan of the Hay Adams Hotel. So anytime I can have something touch the Hay Adams and the Off the Record bar downstairs, I love to do it. That's a lot of fun for me. But D.C. is such an interesting city. And so in Choke Point, I have a U.S. Marine, no longer active, who has PTSD that has lost his job at a big think tank in D.C. And I modeled him a little bit. I love the movie Conspiracy Theory with Mel Gibson.
14: Oh, yeah.
15: Where he starts getting chased down and he says, I was right, but what was I right about? And this Marine, who's a really fabulous, very sympathetic character, he's got a fiance who works at on the National Security Council inside the White House. His engagement has fallen apart to her. He's lost his job at the think tank. And it turns out everybody's been telling him he's nuts, and he's not nuts. He actually is smarter and three steps ahead than the National Security Council, the CIA, ahead of everybody. And for that, he gets a big target on his back, and he gets chased through D.C. And the chase in the couple of days that they're after him, I'm modeled also off of 3 Days of the Condor, which was 7 Days of the Condor, the book, which was a fantastic thriller set in D.C. So there's some cultural touch points in there, pop culture touch points.
14: You obviously were inspired by all these great classic thrillers and Le Carre and Clancy. Do you still read this kind of content from other authors, or is it too dangerous to do that because it might accidentally inspire you?
15: It's a great question. So I've blown through all the masters. So whether it's Freddie Forsyth or Clancy, I've read all their books. So I'm constantly on the lookout for new people that are coming up in the ranks. In the benefit of kind of being, it's weird now, this is my 27th novel, is that I've kind of, I don't feel like an elder statesman, but I am. So I get asked to read new authors and blurb their books. So I am kind of at the tip of the spear of seeing new authors that are coming up in the mold of a Le Carre or a Clancy or whatever it is. So that thrills me. When I find somebody like a Jack Carr, for instance, who came to me through a buddy of mine in the SEAL teams, that kind of stuff is neat. When you can recognize a fabulous author like that and then help them either through a blurb or an introduction to an agent or a publisher, it's kind of the neat part of my job at this stage of my career.
14: Yeah, we just had Jack Carr on 2 weeks ago for his new series, his new character. He's created the book out of New Orleans. So, yeah, he's a super talented dude. All right, Brad.
15: Fourth option.
14: Time for you to answer the question. Who do you want to see performing at the America 250 celebrations?
15: This is real simple. We invite Hall. We invite Oates. We don't tell them they're performing together until we put them on stage together. We say, this is for America. It's for America's birthday. And if either one of them, if they both refuse, we drop them through a trap door that sends them down a slide to the big cage match thing on the White House lawn, and they have to get along or get it on. That's how we do it.
14: Hall and Oates, no holds barred. Oh, my gosh, that would be amazing. See, I thought you were going to, like, say Bootsy Collins and the Grand Funkadelics or something, but that sounds pretty cool. That would be, I mean, Yacht Rock's kind of a big thing. I think it would be a pretty good payday for them as well.
15: House Yacht Rock, the funked-up version of Yacht Rock, actually plays a role in Choke Point, believe it or not.
14: Seriously? All right. I can't wait for that. My friend Tommy, I was just at a pool party with my friend Tommy. He knows how much I like Yacht Rock. He goes, no, you got to do Yacht House Rock. You have to try that. So, all right.
15: Yep.
14: That's the second endorsement in 24 hours.
15: This week.
14: All right. Brad Thor wants it to be Hall and Oates without them knowing about it. How about you? We want to hear from you. Who do you want to be on the mall for America's 250? 855-784-4255. Get Brad's book, Choke Point. You can pre-order it now. 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
14: Larry O'Connor here. In Washington, D.C., at O'Connor and Company. I'm sorry, I'm doing a deep dive on Millie Vanilli right now. Because, you know, show prep is my life's blood. And we're going to talk about these bands that are dropping out of America 250. And I feel terrible because Millie Vanilli is one of the acts that is still booked. They were originally announced and then a bunch of acts pulled out. Millie Vanilli is still there. And then I realized, wait, it's not Millie Vanilli. It's the guy. It's like one of the guys, Fab Morvan. And I'm like, wait, Millie Vanilli was a duo. So how can it just be the one guy? That means it's just Millie or it's just Vanilli or what is this all about? And then, of course, I had to research it. And now I can't believe I'm laughing about this. The other guy's dead. He died. Sorry. You know how you get, it's morbid. I'm terrible. I know I'm an awful human being. I'm sorry. I'm a fallen man. But it's like, well, of course I had no idea one of the guys from Millie Vanilli died. I haven't thought about Millie Vanilli in 30 years, which is about when he died, by the way. Rob Pilatus, rest in peace, Rob. So the one guy from Millie Vanilli is still booked, the French one. Who didn't even sing. They're famous for lip syncing. Two songs. Blame It on the Rain and what was the other one? Was it Girl, You Know It's True? Was that Millie Vanilli? Anyway, other than Milli Vanilli, who do you want to perform at America 250? We're taking your nominations here, and we'd love to hear your opinion. And I promise I won't laugh. I feel terrible. You don't laugh at somebody dying, but it's just funny that you don't know. 855-784-4255. Give us a call, and we'll get your nominations. Brad Thor just nominated Hall and Oates. Just don't tell them, because apparently they don't like each other very much. All right, tragic story out of Virginia here, and sadly, it's a story that continues to be repeated over and over again. Now, I misspoke a little earlier when I teased this story out, and I told you this was an illegal immigrant. No, actually, I mean, I don't know how this person entered the country in the first place, but eventually he was a citizen. A Chinese national became a U.S. citizen, received a commercial driver's license from the state of New York in 2024 during the Biden administration. I guess it was a real push to get foreign-born, non-English-speaking, in many cases illegal immigrants, though not in this case, to get them to be truck drivers and bus drivers and commercial driver's license holders. And it was states like Minnesota and New York and California that fast-tracked all this stuff. And we keep seeing these fatal accidents on our highways. People are dead because Democrat states decided they wanted to fast-track during the Biden administration commercial driver's license for as many people as they possibly could. Because, you know, those are jobs that Americans won't do. Truck drivers and bus drivers. You know, there's a long history of those jobs being done by foreign nationals. What are we talking about here? Bus drivers and truck drivers, it's like the quintessential red-blooded American kind of job. But there's this systematic approach here to try to undermine jobs that are traditionally held by Americans and then give them to people and in a coordinated fashion to non-U.S. nationals. And in this case, it was a Chinese national who became a U.S. citizen. Jing S. Dong, 48 years old, lived in Staten Island. He was driving this bus on Interstate 95 right near Quantico Marine Base down in Stafford, Virginia. And he plowed into stopped traffic with his bus, killing five people, including a 13-year-old girl and a 7-year-old boy. Transportation Secretary Sean Duffy commented on this. Five people are dead, including a 13-year-old girl and a 7-year-old boy, after the driver of a motor coach slammed into stopped traffic on I-95. The traffic administrator, Derek Bars, and our investigators are on the ground of the crash site working with the National Transportation Safety Board. Local police confirmed the driver of the motor coach, a man from China who became a U.S. citizen, does not speak English, received his commercial driver's license in New York State 2024. Unacceptable. This is exactly why we're holding states accountable, enforcing the rules of the road, and cracking down on drivers who can't speak English. If you can't be properly trained, read our road signs, or communicate with law enforcement, you have no business driving a bus. 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
0: Almost half of parents with young children in California say they have trouble getting enough food. This is the highest rate seen since Stanford began surveying parents of kids under 6 about food insecurity back in July 2024. researchers considered a family food insecure if they answer yes to at least two questions. One of those is you eat less because there wasn't enough money. Larry Marino in the Answer Newsroom. At Troopathon, their unwavering dedication is supporting our heroes on the front lines, the brave men and women of our armed forces. 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Hi, this is Larry Marino. 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

0: It is Larry O'Connor on O'Connor and Company. Good morning. Happy June. Happy Monday. We're going to talk about how these musical acts are pulling out of the America 250 celebration, including half of Milli Vanilli. Well, no, that's not true. Half of Milli Vanilli pulled out back in the late 90s when he decided to stop living. But the other Milli, the first, I don't know which is which, he's staying on. Also staying on from the announced list is Vanilla Ice. Dude, Vanilla Ice and Milli Vanilli. CNC Music Factory. Oh, that's Everybody Dance Now, right? Is that CNC Music Factory? Oh, and then remember their other hit? Yeah, no, I don't think there was another hit. I don't think they ever had anyone else. But they had the Everybody Dance Now. You're all doing it now in the car. This is what made the 90s great. And then Flo Rida, or is it Flo Rida? Was it Flo Rida? Isn't that like a DJ down in Miami who does like a Cuban hip hop mix kind of thing? Anyway, now people are like, what the hell is going on here? This whole slate was announced, and then suddenly people started bouncing out. Those are the only ones that are left. People have been dropping out. Morris Day and The Time, Young MC, The Commodores. The Commodores were originally. Now, that would have been cool, especially if Lionel Richie showed up. I don't think Lionel Richie performs with The Commodores anymore. But, you know, they keep the brand going and they sing the Commodores songs. There's maybe like one guy who's the, you know, step-nephew of one of the original Commodores. And they show up in the bell-bottom pants and the platform shoes. And they, like, you know, dance around and say, Brick House. And they do that whole thing. Bret Michaels pulled out. Bret Michaels was Whitesnake, right? Def Leppard. Def Leppard? No. Poison, thank you. It's all the same band. Come on. It's all the same band. How dare you? I was not Whitesnake. I was Poison. Okay. Bret Michaels pulled out, which is weird because wasn't he a contestant on The Celebrity Apprentice? He was. I remember that. I used to watch Celebrity Apprentice. And then Martina McBride. Now, Martina McBride, isn't she? She's like the theme song to the Sean Hannity show, isn't she? That whole, right? That whole patriotic. Martina McBride back out. And they're all saying the same thing. We were not told that this was a Trump thing. All right, so now here's where it gets confused. There's two different organizations. One of them is America 250. That's the nonprofit established by Congress to celebrate America's 250th. Then there's a secondary group. It's called Freedom 250. It was established by the Trump administration. It's a public-private partnership. It's where they're getting a whole lot of the corporate funding for these events. And the two groups do work hand-in-hand and together, but I guess there's some distinction that they're making that because this wasn't established by Congress and it's part of the Trump administration, that it's too MAGA or something. So now the president put out a statement on True Social, and he's saying, that's it, fine. I'm going to be the performer at America 250. Dude, if he does like a breakneck two-hour version of Celebrity Apprentice and has them all go on quests throughout D.C. and like challenges and then decides who gets fired and who gets hired to be the new, you know, secretary of some cabinet position he creates, that would be interesting. I will tell you that I went to the Kennedy Center honors when Trump was the MC of the show, and it was a great night, and the performers were Kiss, Garth Brooks was there, Kurt Russell was there, Michael Crawford was honored, Sylvester Stallone was there and he was honored. It was a great night. Gloria Gaynor, you know, the I Will Survive, and she put out a great gospel album as well. So there were some pretty good performers there, and Trump ended up being the MC and hosted the show because, of course. So what's happening here, the way it's being described by the Washington Post, is that artists are getting the yips. They call it the yips about performing and suggesting headlining the event. Or Trump said he is headlining the event himself. Daniel Alvarez, an advisor to Freedom 250, confirmed to the Washington Post that Trump will now kick off an opening event for the fair. This is for the America State Fair. It goes on for several days, and like any state fair, they have performers come in and perform. What's weird is they couldn't get their act together to sort of have a good list of people. There are a lot of performers who are aligned with President Trump who would be great at this. Obviously, Lee Greenwood did all the inaugural stuff. Kid Rock, John Rich. Somebody put out on the X platform, you know, President Trump should just pick up the phone, call John Rich and say, hey, put together a show for me. And John Rich replied and said, yeah, I can do that. Let's go. John Rich, Trace Adkins, who also was on Celebrity Apprentice, by the way, Aaron Lewis, Oak Ridge Boys, Toby Keith. What do you think? What do you think? You know, we haven't taken calls in a while on the program. 855-784-4255 if you have some ideas that you would like to bring to the table, or if you just want to get anything off your mind, because we haven't taken calls in a while, and now we're getting calls from all over the place where people want to talk about anything. So I don't mind. That's fun. Let's start with Larry in Illinois, because I always like Larry's, and I'm a fan of Illinois as well. Larry, thanks for calling in. You're on O'Connor & Company. What's on your mind? Do you have an idea for performing on America 250?
1: Yes. Lee Greenwood, Billy Ray Cyrus.
0: Oh, yeah, Billy Ray Cyrus. As long as he leaves his daughter home. She's a little wacko.
1: There you go. Reason I called, and I wish I would have known about the Chinese National piling into people with the bus and killing them.
0: Yeah.
1: In Illinois, we're having our state house geniuses debating on whether having robot-driven cabs.
0: Yeah.
1: Of course, this is a very pro-union state, and the union guys are kind of up in arms about it. But then again, you know, Democrats run things. Unions going to have to step aside. But they said, well, we've done studies, and with robot-driven cars, the increase in accidents is only 3%. So I'm going to ask you a question. If you were banking and you got 3% interest at Bank A, and another bank offered you 3% more, wouldn't you go to that other bank?
0: Well, yeah, that sounds like an increase. Are you sure that's the stat? Because all the reports I've heard says that the robot cars decrease the number of accidents.
1: Well, according to our geniuses at our local Channel 3 CBS affiliate station,
0: right,
1: they've only increased accidents by 3%.
0: I'll have to look at that. I'll be honest with you. You're calling the wrong guy if you want opposition to self-driving cars. I used to be against this idea, but then I got behind the wheel of a Tesla, and it's full self-driving. Uh-huh. Can I just reveal to you, Larry? Hopefully this doesn't ruin my bona fides as a conservative talk show host. We own two Teslas, and we are sold on the self-driving. It's like having a chauffeur.
1: I don't mind Teslas. I think they're a great little car.
0: Yeah.
1: I'm not a big fan of robot-driven machinery, because here's your problem with that. It's usually GPS-driven. We have people delivering stuff in the wrong places all over here. And I used to work traffic 50 years ago. And it was bad enough when some people said, oh, well, I'll just kind of put this thing on autopilot, you know, and cruise control. And then they would go to sleep because they're going down I-70, and all of a sudden they end up meeting somebody they didn't know before. So,
0: It's terrifying, but Larry, thank you for the call. The people who oppose these things would be on firmer moral and principled ground if they also opposed Governor Gavin Newsom, your Governor J.B. Pritzker, Governor Kathy Hochul, willy-nilly giving commercial driver's license to people driving semis and commercial buses without even knowing the language, or for that matter, having the benefit of being in the country legally. See, then I'd pay more attention to them. Tom in D.C., in the District of Columbia, has a suggestion. This is your state fair. Tom, of course, D.C. is not a state, so you don't get a state fair. But now America's 250. Basically, this is your one chance. So who do you want to perform, Tom?
2: Right. I got a list. I'd say, like, the Misfits. I mean, Jerry Only's kind of conservative. The Pioneers, an old Jamaican reggae band. I saw them at Supernova Ska Fest. They were great. And, I mean, it's something when you hear a performer say, God bless America, at the end of the show. So I say the Pioneers. Johnny Lydon, he's coming to D.C. in October. Maybe he'd come early. The Mighty Mighty Bosstones. Dickie's new band is called The Defiant. I mean, they'd be great.
0: This is all very retro. Like, this was alternative stuff back in the 80s and 90s you're pulling up. But it's all very unique sound. And it's good party music.
2: Leave it to Gen X.
0: That's
2: we'll
0: right.
2: Save the world.
0: This is our time.
2: All right, that's right, baby.
0: Thank you for that. All right, and how about Eric in Los Angeles, up early in L.A., listening on KRLA. Eric, what's on your mind? First of all, you got to be in show business if you're in L.A. Everybody in L.A., either they're in show business or they're working on a screenplay. Eric, do you have some suggestions for the America 250?
3: Yes, I am. I do have a screenplay, and I'm a musician. I would like to recommend get a bluegrass band to play in that event. Bluegrass is America's music.
0: That is a great idea. And did you know that the Bluegrass Hall of Fame is in Kentucky? I've been to it, and that's Thomas Massey's district, where he just lost his primary race. So that would be a good, you know, bridge building back to Thomas Massey's district to get the Bluegrass Hall of Fame to sponsor it. Now you're talking. Right. That's some real picking and grooving, yeah, as they
3: okay.
0: say.
3: All right. Aside from the fact that the Democrat Party has not changed in over 160 years, they're still the party of slavery, I have two comments I want to make. First comment about when you mentioned about people that are too busy struggling to put food on the table, but too busy to get educated to who to vote for.
0: Oh, I think our guest, Jennifer Van Laar, said that from Red State, yeah.
3: Oh, okay, yeah. What I have to say to those people is, too bad. If you can't take the time to become part of the educated electorate, go fishing on election day, and then maybe we'll have fewer liberal Democrats that give commercial driver's licenses to foreigners who don't speak English.
0: Eric, I cannot argue with that at all. All right, and what's your second point?
3: My second point, Javier Becerra.
0: Yeah.
3: I personally witnessed this about 20 years ago. I shared the speaker's platform with him at an event at a school, and that went okay. But a few months after that, it was around the time that he was running for mayor against Villaraigosa in L.A.
0: Mm-hmm.
3: And I attended a Cesar Chavez event to observe it, and Villaraigosa was an invited speaker. Becerra was not. Becerra put himself on the stage uninvited, and they had to basically tell him to get off the stage.
0: Yeah.
3: They almost had to remove him physically.
0: I have a vague memory of that. And, you know, Eric, you reinforced something that Jennifer Van Laar from Red State, our guest, and I was saying, that there's no love lost. He does not have a lot of friends in the party. So it will be interesting to see how they rally around him. Thanks for the call. Thanks for all the calls. And again, rest in peace, Vanilli or Millie. I'm not sure.
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0: 51 minutes after the hour here, it's Larry O'Connor, and it's June 1st. We're launching into summer. And that means your kids are ready for your summer plans, your summer vacation, and certainly summer camp if they're of a certain age. And you know how impressionable that summer camp can be, how it's a make or break for a lot of kids reaching a certain age and making choices, the right influences and sort of formation that a lot of us experienced. Well, as we enter this new week and the new month of June, remember my Angel Tree camp drive, please. I'm asking for your help to bless a child with a mom or dad in prison by joining this campaign to send prisoners' kids for a week of fun, fresh air, and Christ-centered activities. They literally transform their lives forever. Go to LarryOShow.com, click on the Angel Tree banner. We've only been at this for 4 days, and already, because of your generosity, because of the spirit touching your heart, we're already sending about 50 kids to camp this month. That's amazing, and there's more kids waiting. Every year, Angel Tree Camp gets these kids out of bad neighborhoods, away from gangs and drugs, and they whisk them into the fresh air and Christian fellowship that they so desperately need. And you know, in just 1 week, there's a transformation that can happen. If you're wondering how much impact your donation might have, just listen to David from Prison Fellowship.
18: You know, I gave my life to Christ when I was a teenager at a Christian camp, so I personally know the power of what God can do at camp. I mean, you can only do three things with your money. You can spend it, you can save it, or you can give it. And I think giving it to an Angel Tree camping scholarship is going to be the best week of somebody's year. It's going to be a break from chaos that they wouldn't otherwise have. And that's money well given, money well spent.
0: 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At the very least, they're going to have a week away from crime and gangs and drugs and bad influences and do great things that they've never had a chance to do, like kayak and canoe and sit by the fire. And also, by the way, get touched by the gospel. 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But camps are filling up. 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Thank you so much. By the way, while you're there, check out LarryOShow.com. Lots of stuff about the show. If you only listen on radio, you can see some of the streaming video that we do, simulcast on Salem News Channel, and subscribe to the podcast while you're there. Thank you for that. All right, we're still kicking it around. A lot is, I love when people from the D.C. area, who will be, you know, some of the biggest patrons of this America State Fair, they chime in. So let's see Elizabeth in Maryland, state I live in. Elizabeth, are you excited about one of the two from Milli Vanilli showing up, or do you have some better ideas?
9: Oh, sorry. I hope it's a much better idea. A lot of people think of the service bands as kind of ceremonial only.
0: Yeah, yeah.
9: But everybody ought to know that I just looked it up on the Army only, on the Army side. They maintain premier rock bands. There's the 101st Army.

0: Elizabeth. I hope people at the White House are listening. My daughter was in the Glee Club at the Naval Academy. So I know how talented these kids are. It's amazing. All right, how about, it's another Larry. I attract the Larrys, my friend. You're looking for a Larry? Hang out with another Larry. Larry in Tennessee, listening in there in the Volunteer State. Good morning, Larry. You have an idea for a music? Well, you're in Tennessee. You got Music City right there.
1: Yeah, I'm not far from it. I'm not far from Bristol, the birthplace of country music. But, yeah, the guy that had the best Monday night football song ever, the best football halftime show, Super Bowl. Of course, the guy that wrote the greatest country song, Country Boy, Can Survive, Mr. Bo Cephas, Hank Williams Jr. himself.
0: That would be phenomenal. Why isn't he on the list? You would think, this is what's weird to me, Larry. They have access to some pretty great acts and some pretty great talent.
1: Yeah, somebody needs to tell the president, get a hold of him. That would do it right there.
0: Yeah, I hear you. All right, thank you, Larry. Great idea, and I do love that Tennessee accent. You can't pretend to be from Tennessee. You either sound like that, or you're not from Tennessee. Quick update, by the way, on the Graham Plattner situation as we're just wrapping up the program this morning before we hand it off to your 9 o'clock host, East Coast time. Take a look at this picture again if you're watching on the stream. If not, go find it on social media. This is the picture of Graham Plattner's active Kick account. This is a website for private messaging with young people. Average age is somewhere between 14 and 24. And if you take a look at the topless selfie picture, you will see that his arm and phone are strategically placed to cover up that Nazi tattoo. The tattoo he told us he had no idea was a Nazi tattoo. So either this is a very recent picture from when he learned it was a Nazi tattoo, which is gross, or it's an old picture and he knew full well it was a Nazi tattoo. We'll keep watching that and a whole lot more. See you tomorrow morning.
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3: News. I'm Chris Foster. There have been more military strikes in southern Iran and Iranian missiles and drones fired at a U.S. base in Kuwait.
4: CENTCOM says U.S. forces conducted strikes against multiple

0: Iranian targets over the weekend. The strikes hit Iranian radar systems and command and control centers for drones. CENTCOM described the action as defensive in nature to prevent Iran from attacking international shipping lanes and after Iran shot down a $4 million U.S. drone. The Iranians responded by targeting Kuwait with drones and missiles early this morning. Overnight, President Trump posted to Truth Social saying, in part, Iran really wants to make a deal and it will be a good one for the USA and those that are with us.
1: Boxer Trey Yanks, these 20 protesters were arrested outside the Delaney Hall ICE Detention Center in Newark, New Jersey after breaking a new curfew last night. 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

0: Jennifer Horn here. I am out today, but don't worry. You are in very, very good hands. My friend Brad Averill is sitting in on The Morning Answer. And yes, I trust him with our soundboard.
1: That's always a vote of confidence. I love that, Jen, that you've given me full control of the soundboard, which, of course, yeah, I do have everything at my disposal. Thank you, everybody, for tuning in to The Morning Answer. Here it is. On the first day of this new month, June 1st, 2026, today is day 152 of the year. There are 213 days left in this year, and today, ladies and gentlemen, today happens to be my birthday. I am one of those who I take the occasion to say, yeah, it is my birthday. Let's make it a special day. Why not? Exactly. Little Beatles brought in. I know that others shy away from the spotlight on their birthday, but I say, no, no. Make one day for yourself. Enjoy. I have friends that wear a tiara. I will not wear a tiara, though. A sash, maybe, a button, perhaps, but that's about it. But I have none of those today. But anyway, welcome into The Morning Answer, everybody. Thank you for joining me. Yeah, Jen's taking a little day off here. So the primary. Let's talk about the primary. It is tomorrow, of course, if you've not heard. We have an election, or at least a primary, that's happening tomorrow. June 2nd, the day before the statewide top two jungle primary, as it's called, the top two from the ballot get put on there. Voters go to the polls to decide who's going to advance to the general election. And there are lots of things, of course, up for grabs. Governor, of course, we know that. Lieutenant Governor, Attorney General, Secretary of State, Treasurer, Controller, Insurance Commissioner, Superintendent of Public Instruction, Board of Equalization, U.S. House of Representatives, all 52 California seats. Every district has a full slate of candidates. California State Senate, State Assembly, all 80 seats. And, of course, in the counties, L.A. County's got Sheriff, County Assessor, Board of Supervisors, 15 Superior Court Judge seats. City mayor for LA, of course, that's a big one everyone's watching. City council seats in Riverside, you'll be going to vote on top two for assessor, county clerk, recorder, controller, superintendent of schools, treasurer, tax collector. Lots of things are in play. But of course, all eyes are on the big two here in California, governor and the mayor of Los Angeles. So who is it going to be? Is it going to be Steve Hilton? Is it going to be Chad Bianco for governor? Or are the rest of them going to move on? Truly, we don't know. For mayor, Spencer Pratt, Karen Bass, Nithi Raman. Lots of big questions. Now, to say that elections have consequences, of course, is an understatement. I mean, California, at this point, California really has the opportunity to send a message to the uniparty rule of Democrats in the state. I mean, they really do have an opportunity to say enough is enough. You have ruined our economy. You've ruined our society with all of your burdensome taxes. I have to, excuse me, take a little moment here. That's much better. You've got an opportunity to tell everybody who's been running the state enough is enough. You've created these burdensome taxes, these burdensome regulations. You've got lack of leadership. You've got dangerous fire policies or lack of them. You've had the negative Midas touch for far too long in this state. It's a brown touch. California, the Golden State, famously called. I don't know. Could be more of a tarnished bronze at this point, but it could be golden again. Your vote could go a long way to help start that change in Sacramento and also here in LA. That could begin to turn the ship around. It's a big ship, may take a little bit of time, but it could begin now. A new Republican governor with Hilton or Bianco could really uncover and ultimately prosecute all the people who have been grifting this state into oblivion. We could truly have a moment to begin to stop the graft and the waste and the fraud and the abuse and all of this and prosecute everybody who's been involved and right the ship. I mean, we've been seeing these citizen journalists, Nick Shirley famously just going out there to find out what's happening in terms of fraud. But anyway, let's talk about the mayor's race for LA. Because Spencer Pratt is on fire with his ads. I think he has now rewritten the book on how political ads will be done in the future. They are, well, they're viral for many reasons. And they're just amazingly spot on for showing exactly what has happened to the city of Los Angeles. If you remember, of course, his campaign started with the rage for his home burning down in the Palisades, and it didn't have to. And his message was finding an audience. Well, now he has expertly used AI to make some of these ads great. And if you've not seen any of these, I mean, the one with Karen Bass's Darth Vader, that's world class in terms of trolling her and what's been happening to the leadership of Los Angeles for far too long. But there's a new ad that I like this one. We're going to play the audio from this. It's about a woman who's been rushing her daughter into the ER. She seems to be connected with reality and truth, but her mother and the doctor and everybody around her seems to be out of reality. Here's how that ad sounds now.
2: Oh, God, oh, God, oh, God, oh, God, please. My daughter, she's sick.
3: Spencer Pratt is the common sense choice for Los Angeles. Just look around. The city is a mess and our leaders have failed us. Homelessness, crime, drugs, everything is worse under Karen Bass.
4: This is bad. She's caught the Pratt. How did this happen?
2: We restrict her media diet. New York Times, MSNBC, NPR, maybe CNN if we're feeling frisky. Something must have slipped through.
4: Does she know anyone, anyone at all, who thinks for themselves?
2: I don't know. I don't think so. What is this?
4: It starts with a mild cough. And then, next thing you know, you hate seeing homeless drug addicts inject near kids. It's very contagious. I'm going to prescribe 4 doses of NPR every hour on the hour. Yeah, 2 doses good. Of the New York Times and 5 doses of the LA Times.
3: Why was Karen Bass in Ghana while the city was burning?
4: 6 doses. 6 doses of the LA Times. We'll have to hold her in quarantine with the others for a few days.
1: Yeah.
4: It's protocol.
1: It's protocol. I mean, it's world class. These ads he's creating, the doctor coughs at the end. She's caught the Pratt is what they're saying. She's awakened to common sense and seeing what's happening to her city. And so she's caught the Pratt. And so this this ad, as with all of the rest of them, is going viral. His message, to say it's resonating is an understatement with all of voters throughout the Southland. And now, as a candidate does, you've got to travel everywhere. I mean, you got to press the flesh. You got to meet the people, meet your voters, meet your constituents, and you got to travel over to the city to meet that. And so Spencer Pratt did just that. He went down to South L.A. And here is one Crenshaw resident talking to Spencer Pratt.
5: Nobody voted for that no more. We not voted for that. Karen tricked us. She don't get to do that twice. Now, you come in here all the way to Crenshaw from the Palisades, and we all got something in common? Let's do it.
6: That's right.
5: Yeah. Let's do it.
1: From the Palisades to Crenshaw, we've got something in common, and we don't want Karen Bass and her leadership anymore. Is I'm perhaps reading into what she was saying, but yeah, she tricked us. How dare Karen Bass trick us with what she said she was going to do and how we are actually as a city. Bill Maher on his show even had a little something to say about Spencer Pratt. Here's Bill Maher.
7: I have to move on. I had Spencer Pratt on my podcast the other day. I think it drops. You know what? I know I'm supposed to hate him. I don't.
8: He runs great ads.
7: Yeah, I mean, he's a nice guy. Yeah. He's what's charming about him is he has no advisors. I mean, I confronted him on like, you know, this and this, you're going to have to think about. No, I only care about the issues I care about. So he's very honest about that. It's funny because he's running as a Republican and doing quite well. Everybody out here is like, what do you think of Spencer Pratt? He's on everybody's mind. I was asking him about that. He's very un-Californian in that way for a guy who's from California.
1: Yeah, I don't know if that you would call that an endorsement for Pratt, but at least he's speaking highly of him. But I thought that's the point. I think that anybody, and I mean anybody with two working eyes who is clear-minded, can see the way forward for Los Angeles is anyone not named Karen Bass or Nithya Raman. And so that leaves your choices pretty slim. But I think that most people can see what has been not working needs to change in the city of Los Angeles. Again, we're talking about the mayor's race. There's, of course, the governor's race. And it all begins tomorrow with the primary. Well, and I love this part. because I'd never heard of this one. But it's brilliant. In the California Post, Kelsey Grammer, of course, from Frasier and Cheers, revealed the nickname that he has for Mayor Bass. I just call her Karen Bass Ackwards. That's what we call her in his house. I love that. That's a good one. We're going to use that, Kelsey Grammer. Karen Bass Ackwards. What do you think about the primary that's happening tomorrow here in California? Let us know at 855-785-8255. Or, of course, the voicemail is 877-590-5843. Perhaps birthday wishes for myself. You could leave those there. So what are some of the big problems facing L.A.? Well, we know it's homelessness, right? But it's not for lack of structure. It's not because they don't have a roof over their head. It's just infantile to think that giving somebody on the street a home or a structure is going to solve the problem. It won't. This is a drug addiction issue. We should call it feral drug addiction. There was an excellent story Fox 11 did on the Skid Row Care Campus. I just want to play a little bit of audio from this, but here's what is going on Skid Row, literally to try and address these issues down there.
6: Just steps away from the entrance.
8: All you see are people deep, deep in the throes of addiction, the drug dealers having a field day selling to them, and a location that, because of their inaction, looks very much like they're enabling the situation to continue.
9: Estella Lopez is the executive director of the Downtown Industrial Business Improvement District. About 3 years ago, she warned the city and county officials about dangerous conditions outside a harm reduction facility on 4th Street run by Homeless Healthcare Los Angeles. After a year of being ignored, she came to Fox 11 News.
8: The people who were making money keeping these people addicted and sick were there in broad daylight.
9: And in 2024, we reported on the growing problems.
8: The size and the scope of this dwarfs what I brought to your attention 2 years ago. This is a meth mansion.
1: Yeah, the meth mansion. I love the nickname there. It's what's happening down on Skid Row for the care campus, handing out needles and pipes, and that's how they're addressing the problem down there. All right. Like I said, lots on the plate for California to contemplate for tomorrow's primary. And you can let us know your thoughts about this at 855-785-8255. As your morning answer continues, it is now 8:15, 6:15. Good morning.
10: Stuck in traffic? We've got the answer.
11: Good morning. We started Murrieta with an accident cleared. That's good news. 215 southbound at Los Alamos Road. Still stop and go traffic from Clinton Keith Road, adding 3 minutes to your drive. In Temecula, slow traffic, 15 southbound between the 79 and Rainbow Valley Boulevard. Ontario got an accident, center divider. This one's 15 southbound after the 10. In Corona, accident, right shoulder, 91 westbound at 6th Street. And that is traffic on The Answer.
10: 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Breaking news.
11: Across California, candidates for various offices are making their final appearances before Tuesday's primary. Tammy Trujillo reports.
12: Javier Becerra is currently leading the governor's race. He spoke Sunday night in Long Beach.
13: I am not learning this job on day one. I have done this job.
12: Recent polls show Becerra is leading his fellow Democrat Tom Steyer and Republican Steve Hilton by just a few points. The top two finishers, regardless of party, will advance to the general election in November. As a result, both Hilton and Steyer are largely focused on trying to secure that second spot. I'm Tammy Trujillo.
11: 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That's the new rule starting today here in California. It could impact over 2.5 million people. The change affects those between 18 and 64, unless they have a child younger than 14. That group will now have to work an average of 80 hours a month. Now here's National Weather Service meteorologist Andrew Rourke with your Answer weather forecast.
14: Well, June has arrived, and with it, June gloom. Look for morning low clouds and fog across most of the coasts and even into the San Gabriel Valley. These clouds will burn off toward afternoon, leaving sunny skies in their wake. High temperatures today, quite pleasant, with upper 60s at the beaches, 70s across the rest of the coasts, and 80s in the valleys.
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0: Hey guys, it's Jen. I am out this morning, but you are in the very capable hands of my friend Brad Abril. Hope you're having a great morning. Take it away, Brad.
1: Thanks, Jen. 22 minutes after the hour here as your Monday morning answer continues here on the first day of June. It is my birthday. It's also the day before the big primary here in California. So, yeah, I got a little Ric Flair woo. And I don't know what's going on with my voice here. I'm not sick or anything. Maybe some allergies are creeping in or sneaking in or something like that. But every once in a while, I have to silence myself as I clear the bellows here.
2: Radar said you may have the Pratt.
1: Is that what it is? Yeah. I've seen the light. I'm on a stretcher being brought in. Those ads, I'm telling you, they are just world class in trolling and the use of artificial intelligence. Like I said, he's written the book on how campaign ads will be done in the future. I hope. Yeah, I definitely caught the Pratt a while ago. Anyway, did you catch the Pratt? It's a great ad if you've not seen that one. 855-785-8255 is the number to get in touch. Yeah, Daniel and I had some words off the air expressing our concerns for Los Angeles. I'm willing to take a phone call, even on my birthday, from Glenn from Phoenix, who's got some thoughts about the race in California. Glenn, I know that you got out of the state, but what are your thoughts on all of this?
3: Well, let's just say, I'm going to, as I told the call screener right now, I feel like I'm going to say it because I've been telling you, I think you took over for Jen back in like February or March. Yeah. Remember when she was out of town? Remember she was gone for a couple weeks?
1: Yep.
3: And I told you then the same thing. I've been telling Jen the same thing for 6 months now. I don't see this like the abundant amount of callers that call in with rosy colored glasses. I got the hell out years ago. I've been preaching the same horn that there's no hope, little to no hope there. Get the hell out. And I feel like the Emperor Palpatine from Star Wars, that when Darth Vader went and they were talking about the Death Star and he arrived and the Emperor Palpatine said, everything is proceeding as I have foreseen.
1: Yeah.
3: I've been telling you, man, I don't know, the naivete or the ignorance, I don't know what you want to call it, of people that can still call in knowing what you guys have been through, election cycle after election cycle, having this, I don't know what you call it, quasi hope, false hope. I don't know how you would word it. But I've been telling you guys for four and a half years, get the hell out. There's no hope. And I said this back in when you were taking over for Jen, when she was out on her little trip, there was a lot of I don't know what you call it, headwinds that Steve Hilton and the sheriff were going to be number one, too. And I told you then, Brad, I said, don't buy into the propaganda. Okay. This is right-wing propaganda. Now, what do we know? Becerra's in the lead, brother. So, look, I'm just going to keep telling you the same thing. I'm going to keep telling you what you want to hear. I mean, I'm going to tell you what you need to hear, not what you want to hear, sir. Yeah. And that's that Becerra is going to win tomorrow. And you guys are in for a rough next 4 years, sir.
1: What do you think? All right. Thanks, Glenn. I appreciate your call there. He was mentioning he's Emperor Palpatine, but keep it in the Star Wars universe, Glenn. How about that there's a new hope? Huh? See what I did there? You're right. Exactly.
4: Oh, yeah.
1: Mind blown. There's a new hope. Episode 4, with perhaps some new leadership. That's what I'm saying. It's, hope does spring eternal. We don't want to be all doom and gloom to say that if it is Becerra, if it is Steyer, God forbid, if it is Bass or Rahman, it would not bode well. But at some point, there have been tipping points in Los Angeles and California. We've had recalls before that did go well. We have had the George Gascon moments of saying enough is enough. It is possible, is what we're saying. Will it come through? I mean, nobody's got a crystal ball. Yes, we've seen numbers. We've seen polls. I don't trust polls much, but the math of where we need to go forward, it's still possible, is what I'm saying. So that's where our hope comes from. I don't personally put my faith, hope, and trust in any government or in every one person, but, we still have to sometimes do what we have to do to get things accomplished in the city and the state. But anyway, those are my thoughts. You can let us know. 855-785-8255 is the phone number, or the voicemail, 877-590-5843. Thanks, Glenn, for that call. On my birthday here, let's take a look at some national news, because if you've seen what's happening in Newark with the anti-ICE unrest, this is now entering its second week. This is a standoff that kicked off over Memorial Day, and it's not cooled down since. In fact, the video I've seen coming in from, I believe it was last night, It's still continuing. So it began when around 300 detainees at Delaney Hall in Newark began a hunger and labor strike, protesting the conditions inside the ICE facility. And as soon as those strikes became public, protesters were gathering outside Delaney Hall to support the detainees. The clashes broke out between protesters and ICE agents, with each side accusing the other of escalating the, the force there. Now, predictably, as this often is the case, Antifa members showed up. That's always a good sign when Antifa shows up, because things really go well from that moment on. And I got to be honest, for a group that calls themselves Antifa, short for anti-fascist, they sure spend a lot of time acting like the very thing that they claim to fight. It's almost poetic. It's as if irony were a renewable energy source. Antifa could power the entire West Coast. Black-clad mobs who shut down speech, intimidate political opponents, and use violence to enforce ideological conformity. That's what they call themselves, Antifa. Ironic, isn't it? That's not just, that's not anti-fascist. I got news for you. Some people argue that Antifa is just an idea. Well, if it's an idea, it's certainly an idea that somehow manages to show up in matching outfits with coordinated tactics, pre-staged supply drops. They've got a media strategy. It's funny how ideas always seem to have funding and logistics and, networks behind them ready to go. Well, the Gateway Pundit had an article, and they were reporting that journalist Nick Sorter, one of these independent journalists, just arming himself with a phone and the social media, is out there. He infiltrated one of these Antifa camps. And he says, obviously, it's well-organized. Of course, it's well-organized. It's supplied. It's funded. It's not spontaneous. They got pre-printed signs, coordinated roles. They're teaching you what to do. They're giving you $100 gas masks. There's a logistics tent. It's professional. It's, well, it's not grassroots, which is what they'd want you to believe. So the good news is that from his infiltration, when he was in the middle of this Antifa group, there were people in the group saying things you're not supposed to say to federal officers, threatening their lives, threatening their family. Well, he turned over all of his raw footage to the FBI, and within hours, 24 hours, they identified one of the people, Nicholas Skelfo, who threatened to kill ICE and their families. So he fooled around. He found out you don't do that. Police have been installing the cameras at the ICE facility. All right, so that's just what's going on in New Jersey. Just thought I'd keep abreast of that situation as your Monday morning answer continues. Yes, on my birthday, it is now 6:30. Good morning.
4: Stuck in traffic? We've got the answer.
5: Good morning. We begin in Corona with a stall in the right lane, 91 westbound at the 15. Ontario got an accident, center divider, 15 southbound after the 10. Marietta, slow traffic for you this morning. 15 southbound between French Valley Parkway and Rainbow Valley Boulevard. That's adding 12 minutes to your drive. Ontario crash on-ramp partially blocked, 10 eastbound on-ramp from 4th Street. And Redlands got an accident, right shoulder, 10 eastbound before Ford Street. That's traffic on The Answer.
4: 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Breaking news.
5: An investigation is underway after burned ballots were discovered and a vote center was vandalized in two different incidents. Tammy Trujillo explains.
6: Los Angeles County Registrar Recorder says the burned ballots were found inside an official drop box at the Department of Public Social Services Civic Center. A small number of ballots were reportedly damaged by fire. This happened between the Saturday ballot collection and the Sunday ballot collection. On Sunday morning, vandalism was also found at the vote center located at Cesar Chavez Park in Long Beach. That damage didn't affect voting operations. Election officials will be contacting people if their ballots were damaged. Replacement ballots can sometimes be used. I'm Tammy Trujillo.
5: The statewide average price for gasoline dropped by a penny over the last day. AAA says California drivers are now paying an average of $6.30. The average price for a gallon of self-serve regular in Los Angeles County is now $6.08. Now here's National Weather Service meteorologist Andrew Rourke with your answer weather forecast.
7: Well, June has arrived, and with it, June gloom. Look for morning low clouds and fog across most of the coasts and even into the San Gabriel Valley. These clouds will burn off toward afternoon, leaving sunny skies in their wake. High temperatures today, quite pleasant, with upper 60s at the beaches, 70s across the rest of the coasts, and 80s in the valleys.
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0: I am out this morning, but you are in the very capable hands of my friend, Brad Abril. Hope you're having a great morning. Take it away, Brad.
1: Yeah, welcome in, 6 o'clock club. It is early in the morning. Anytime you can get Uncle Charlie on with Gap Band, it's all right in my book. I like that. We're getting deep in the weeds with some Star Wars talk off the air, which I love. I mean, there is a New Hope. It was not known that when I was a kid, by the way. It was just Star Wars. We went to the theater, but we did see the crawl in the beginning, and it's at episode 4. Like, episode 4? Wait a second. That's, of course, what George wanted, was the serial effect of all of these films. He didn't know where it was going to go, but here we are talking about it. It's in our culture, in our reference now. Emperor Palpatine seems to think that everything is going quite well, according to plan. So, I don't know. We'll see. But that's what happens tomorrow. Primary voting day. If you've not gotten your ballots in, did you mail them in? Are you going to go in person? I'm a go in person person. I like to go in person. I don't know what it is. It's just my old school roots of just wanting to show up at the poll on the day. This mail in stuff, I don't know. It's just not for me, but that's how I roll. So we've got choices. Looking at poll numbers, Javier Becerra right now is 28%, Tom Steyer 22%, Steve Hilton just behind. So, boy. We need your votes out there. We need your votes for a new hope, a new direction in California. But let's talk about one of the people who would love to have your vote. Progressive billionaire Tom Steyer. Let's talk about him for a second. It is so deliciously ironic, or is it really, when Bernie Sanders' anti-billionaires club endorsed Tom Steyer for governor. Of course, let that sink in. The anti-billionaires club endorsed a billionaire for governor of the state of California. That's right. And it's only fitting because so many of these politicians, they now have to up their game because they can't just say, well, it's the greedy millionaires who are the ones ruining the, because they are the millionaires. They are the ones with the money through all of the NGOs and the graft and such. The money's been funneling and siphoning into their own accounts for far too long. So they're the millionaires, but now they got to take on the new boogeyman, which is the billionaires. Well, it doesn't matter because they're still endorsing the billionaire Tom Steyer. But let's talk about him for a second, because the California Post, if you've not read the California Post, by the way, it's fascinating. It's amazing. They do great work there. Of course they do. But they have a great piece. I want to read some excerpts from. Progressive billionaire Tom Steyer has branded himself as the most left-leaning candidate for California. Isn't that great news? He's branded himself as the most progressive left-leaning candidate. Could that be just what we need more of, do you think? Would that really help California even more? What do you say, crowd? Oh, really? Okay. What is it you would like to say to him?
2: Good day,
1: yeah,
2: sir!
1: Okay. But anyway, scrutiny is building over progressive billionaire Tom Steyer and his personal real estate portfolio. Steyer is one of the three leading candidates, of course. The billionaire made a last-minute appeal to voters Saturday, promising to build 1 million homes to make California more affordable. He then attacked Becerra for contributions from realtors. However, a New York Times report the same day revealed he owns multiple luxurious properties purchased with the fortune he made from the hedge fund industry. One of the most publicly known properties in the California Post, this says about Tom Steyer, are side-by-side clifftop mansions in San Francisco. Because that's what everyone has, right, here in California. Renderings show views of the Golden Gate Bridge, and Steyer asked the city last year for permission to demolish one of the mansions to build a luxury home, a large basement, and a cottage. He also owns a 1909 classical home 2 miles away in a gated community with a $2 million condo in downtown San Francisco, as well as an oceanside home in Stinson Beach, the Times reported. But he's talking about affordable housing for everybody else. Steyer also created an 1,800-acre grass-fed cattle ranch south of San Francisco named Tomcat Ranch after he and his wife. The ranch had scientists who study ecological-friendly ways to raise cattle, according to a Bloomberg tour of the place. Outside of California, his portfolio includes a New York City apartment and an $18 million Lake Tahoe mansion in Nevada, one that he let former President Biden vacation at. So critics of Steyer say it's pretty hypocritical for him to fight for affordable housing when he has ownership of multiple properties. So One Pro Becerra social media user says in this California piece, California Post article, billionaire Tom Steyer is living like a villain. I love that. He's got these multiple layers to conduct his business. The guy thinks he's conning California voters with his affordability tour. Greer Stone, a Palo Alto city councilman, told the Times it's hard to for him to square the differences with Steyer. I get frustrated by politicians who say one thing and then live very different lifestyles. Amen, Greer Stone. But that's the unique difference, I think, with Spencer Pratt, is that he's a guy who lost his house in these fires. He's going through many of the same things that everybody else is. And he just had enough is enough. So anyway, I love this piece in the California Post about progressive billionaire Tom Steyer, because we need more of that, I think, here in California, don't we? 855-785-8255 in your Monday morning answer. Let's get to some phone calls, because Don from City of Industry is phoning in to give us perhaps some thoughts about tomorrow's primary. Good morning, Don. Welcome to The Answer.
2: Brad, most important thing, I want to wish you happy birthday. Many happy returns.
1: Thank you, Don. I appreciate that. Yes, it's been good so far.
2: And that's it. You're doing great work.
1: Thank you.
2: And you're doing God's work, because, man, we're in the grip of the devil right here. But
1: amen, brother.
2: Not Democrats, but Demoncrats.
1: Yeah.
2: But, yeah, the business about... Gotta love Glenn from Phoenix. I mean, he's Emperor Palpatine calling himself that. It's probably true. I mean, it doesn't take a great prophet, Glenn, you know, to tell us how bad the situation is here. We get it. Yeah. And if you want to cut, that's fine. Sit by the pool, drink your pina colada. Don't get bitten by a scorpion. But the thing is, we need more people in California that will stand and fight, not cut and run.
1: Yeah.
2: And that's the whole problem. Because if you run, if you cut and run, you're just going to be replaced by 10 illegal aliens.
1: Yeah.
2: Because that's a Democrat strategy. The Democrats, and the battle is being fought here. We're sort of like Ukraine West. You know, it's like they want to make America like California is now. We want to make California like California was then, back in the days of Ronald. And that's all there is to it. And if you want to give up the fight and run, I'm happy out here in Phoenix. I prophesied this. It doesn't take a great prophet to see that that is true. What we need is more fighters, less cut and runners. And look like Spencer Pratt. What he can do with just a grassroots movement, because he's got the fire in his belly because the fire burned down his house. And he's got something in common with everybody in the greater LA area, with everybody in California. He's been ripped off, run over, and, you know, scrawed, not screwed, but scrawed, not the fish, by the system. And the system is what's wrong. The only way the bad guys are going to win is because, let's face it, the system is rigged. We got motor voter, you know, so illegal aliens can vote. We have they spread out the polling place. You remember when you had your own polling place, your own precinct, where they knew you knew them. You'd go in and everything was counted up in a day. Now we have election month, so they got a month to to defraud us. So in spite of all that, we're not going to quit. We're not going to quit fighting. And if that makes me a fool, well, then I'm happy to be a fool.
1: All right.
2: A holy fool.
1: Well, you found foolish company here on The Morning Answer, Don. I appreciate your phone call. 855-785-8255. He's right. Absolutely, Don. You're right. We need to fight. You want the Golden State to return to its golden luster? Well, then you got to stay and make some changes. You got to do something about it. You can't let it continue where it's been going. And I think that's literally Karen Bass's pledge was, let's keep things going in the right direction. Have they been really, though? Has California as a state been heading in the right direction with its governor and its leadership in Sacramento? Has the one-party rule in the legislature helped or hurt Californians, do you think? I got to believe the answers are pretty self-evident. And so we need to do something. And you've got good people standing up to do just that. Chad Bianco, Steve Hilton, saying it's enough is enough. Something needs to change. And they believe they have the ideas to change it. Spencer Pratt, same thing. Going in a different direction. Again, this all takes place tomorrow. The jungle primary, top two for many seats here in the state of California. Make sure you get out there and get your ballots in if you've not already. Like Don said, you know, we've got voter month, not just election day. an entire month for the ballots to go who knows where. But anyway, make sure you do so to get some change effected here. We'll talk to some candidates. We've got one on the line we'll talk to in just a couple of minutes here and talk about a very important issue about insurance. We'll get that underway as your Monday Morning Answer continues. It is 6:46. Good morning.
3: Stuck in traffic? We've got the answer.
4: Good morning. We're in Murrieta first with stop-and-go traffic. 15 southbound between the 215 and Temecula Border Checkpoint, adding 15 minutes to your drive. In Corona, got a stall in the right lane. 91 westbound at the 15. Rancho Cucamonga, watch out for an accident. Right lane blocked. 15 northbound at Foothill Boulevard. Ontario got an accident there. This is in the center divider. It's the 15 southbound after the 10. Watch out. Be careful. That's traffic on the answer.
3: The answer. Breaking news.
4: Javier Becerra may sue Tom Steyer over some political ads.
5: The Northern California billionaire recently released a campaign ad suggesting that the former state attorney general could face an indictment connected to the theft of political campaign funds stolen by Becerra's former political strategist. Becerra's lawyer threatened to sue Steyer in a letter saying that they need to pull the ad because it's, quote, false and defamatory. Steyer's lawyer called the bluff and fired a letter back saying that a lawsuit would make their day and refuses to pull the ad. I'm Jason Campadonia.
4: Republican gubernatorial candidate Steve Hilton is calling on a fellow Republican to drop out of California's governor's race ahead of Tuesday's primary. Hilton says he's concerned two Democrats could finish first and second, setting up an all-Democrat runoff in November. In a social media post, Hilton urged Riverside County Sheriff Chad Bianco to leave the race and consolidate Republican support. Now here's National Weather Service meteorologist Andrew Rourke with your answer weather forecast.
6: Off to a typical June-like start today. Low clouds and fog will hug the coasts and even extend locally into the San Gabriel Valley. Afternoon will be sunny, though, after all the low clouds do burn off. High temperatures today, quite pleasant. Look for upper 60s at the beaches, the 70s across the rest of the coasts, and the valleys will warm up into the 80s today.
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0: I'm out today, but you are in the capable hands of my friend, Brad April. Thanks so much.
1: Yeah, thanks, Jen. It's 8 minutes before the hour here on your Monday morning answer. First day of June, my birthday, as a matter of fact. Thank you, Brent. I see your text there. We'll get to your phone call in just a little bit. But, of course, day before the primary happens tomorrow, June 2nd. Like I said, lots of seats are open. Governor, Lieutenant Governor, Attorney General, Secretary of State, Treasurer, Controller. Something that I think is just as important for a whole bunch of folks, Spencer Pratt included, is Insurance Commissioner. And we've got Stacey Korsgaden on the line, who's going to be joining us to talk about exactly that, because California homeowners are living a nightmare right now. Insurance companies bailing out of the state. Policies being dropped, premiums are exploding, families who've paid into the system for decades are suddenly like, oh, sorry, you're on your own. So welcome to the Morning Answer, Stacey Korsgaden.
2: Good morning. It's great to be with you and happy birthday.
1: Yeah, thank you very much. So, you know, insurance commissioner, it's one of those that perhaps on any other year you might go, okay, how important is this really for the state of California? But this, of course, been brought into laser focus about how important insurance is for the state of California. First off, let's start with your broad general interpretations of where we are as a state with our insurance, Stacey Korsgaden.
2: You bet. You bet. So since 1990, this has been an elected position. And since 1990, we have not had anyone that's been elected that has had any insurance experience. And we're seeing what the cost of that is right now. I try to explain to people why we are here. That's number one. We haven't had anyone in that role that's experienced. But number two, we're seeing that California really is not insurable. And what I mean by that is that we aren't managing our forest. We have stacked brush. We have out of control crime, homelessness, et cetera. And why that's important is all of those cause, when you open up your insurance policies, crime, fire, smoke, all of those things are covered under your insurance policies. Mm-hmm. So we need to elect people that are going to help me lower those risks. On the other side, we're living under a Proposition 103 that has overregulated and put price controls in place.
1: Yeah.
2: So we're going to combat that. What I'm going to do is open up California to have a new business division where we're going to welcome insurance companies back into the state of California so we can compete for your business and improve service and improve costs.
1: Yeah. So you mentioned an important point. I mean, you're running for insurance commissioner. And you said nobody prior has had any insurance experience. I think that, boy, that says volumes. So what is your experience? What do you see that Sacramento politicians keep missing in insurance?
2: You know, just a basic understanding of insurance and business itself. So I've been in the business for nearly 40 years.

0: And by pushing insurance companies out of the state, it's caused rising prices and lack of available product.
1: Yeah. So there's the big question is that how you, Stacey Korsgaarden, running for commissioner, stacyforinsurancecommissioner.com is the website, by the way. How can you entice and lure insurance companies back still with the policies that are currently in place? What can you do?
0: Well, that's a great question. And we have to be prepared because I've talked to a couple companies just in the last several weeks that actually called the Department of Insurance no less than 20 times. Mm-hmm. They never picked up the phone. They never called them back. They were going to bring a portfolio of homeowners product to our state. No one called them, so they turned their back on California. Mm-hmm. They were issued to do business in six states in less than a week.
1: Wow.
0: That's willful negligence on our California leaders. It's unacceptable. And so my very first day in the department, we'll implement a new business division where we're going to have an open arms policy to new companies. This is an exciting time. We have AI, we have innovation, we have the ability to bring in new capital into California and to serve the people that are desperate for new coverage. We can do this.
1: And you said, you know, certainly there are some policies that are currently in place that are making it prohibitive for companies to come here. If you could change one regulation, if you were elected, what would that be?
0: Well, I would say the environmental policies that are stopping us from mitigating our California wildfire risk.
1: Right.
0: So, you know, I hear on the campaign trail, I hear climate change. I hear a lot of issues that we are not managing properly.
1: Yeah.
0: And so if we could control our risk, that would make it, first of all, Californians would feel safe. Yeah. Remember, we actually voted in Prop 36. That was something that was going to help, change some things on 47 and 57. Those were our smash and grab policies, early release. So we voted in Prop 36.
1: Yeah.
0: Well, guess what? Our leaders are not funding that prop.
1: Right.
0: We aren't funding it. And we are, last week, they actually watered that proposition down. This is not acceptable.
1: No.
0: So insurance is actually a reflection of everything in our state, whether it's going right, whether it's going wrong. And right now, we're going down the wrong direction, but I can tell you there's hope. This is completely a solvable issue.
1: Yeah,
0: and my name is Stacey Korsgaarden. I on the insurance side, I will speak for people. I will be a loud voice in getting the risk under control.
1: Yeah, that's saying something. We've got the FAIR plan that was initially supposed to be a last resort, but it's now the chief provider for insurance for so many people. There's so much that's wrong, which is why it is important we do have an insurance commissioner who knows a thing or two about insurance, and that's Stacey, who's been pleading her case for us. Stacey Korsgaarden, thank you for joining us here on the Morning
0: Answer. It's been a delight. Thank you.
1: Yeah, stacyforinsurancecommissioner.com is the website. Perhaps it is time for change. Maybe there is some new hope for insurance in the state of California. We could certainly hope and dream, can't we? Taking your phone calls. Yep. Brent in L.A., I see you holding. We'll get to you and a whole lot more as your Morning Answer continues. It is now 7:00. Good morning.
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4: News. I'm CJ Papa, trying to figure out who's in charge of Iran.
5: The regime is fairly discombobulated, as you know. That's why it's taken so long to negotiate anything.
4: Tennessee Senator Bill Hagerty speaking to Fox. The U.S. and Iran trading strikes over the weekend, and President Trump says, don't rush me.
6: The president issuing a message of reassurance this morning on Truth Social, especially for those who are pushing him to get this deal done faster. He said, quote, sit back and relax. It'll all work out in the end. Iran really wants to make a deal, and it will be a good one for the USA and those that are with us.
4: Fox's Alexandra Hoff. It's the final full day of campaigning for tomorrow's California primary for governor. The top two vote getters advance to the November general election in Los Angeles, called a nonpartisan election. If one of the three top candidates gets more than 50% of the vote, they win the race outright. If not, there's a November runoff. America.

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1: Hi, I'm Billy Miles. 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
4: 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Their air force is completely demolished. A lot of their missile launching sites have been taken out in recent days.
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0: Thanks for joining us here on The Morning Answer. I'm Jennifer Horn. I am off, but I'm very happy to have my friend Brad Abril sit in for me. Thanks so much.
1: Yep. You're very welcome. Thanks, Jen. 3 minutes after the hour, here is your Monday Morning Answer. Continues here on the first day of June. It is my birthday. Thank you, Brent, in LA. I see you holding.
2: We'll get to
1: We'll get to your phone call in just a little bit. But, of course, the day before the big primary here in California, lots of things are on the ballot. Governor, lieutenant governor, secretary of state, attorney general, controller, insurance commissioner. We just spoke to Stacey Korsgaden, board of equalization, superintendent. I mean, there's lots to cover. On this board of supervisors, sheriff, assessor, and, you know, all municipalities having their own elections and primaries and such. One includes the mayor of San Bernardino. And we just happen to be joined right now on the line with Ronica Gulande, who is running for mayor. Their website is Ronica for Mayor, R-O-N-N-I-K-A, formayor.com. And we say good morning. Welcome to The Morning Answer, Ronica.
3: Good morning. Thank you so much for having me, and happy birthday to you.
1: And thank you very much. Now, I'm making sure that I'm getting your name. It is Ronica Gulande, yes? Yeah?
3: Yes, it is. And just for the reference, I turned the big 5-0 on Tuesday of last week.
1: So. Oh, how about that? Happy birthday to you, too. Well,
3: you.
1: So here you are. It's the day before the primary. You're running for mayor of San Bernardino. And, you know, San Bernardino, by the way, the largest county, but that's, you know, you're not running the whole county. You're just in running for the city. What are the key issues that are facing all of the residents in the city of San Bernardino that you want to address?
3: Well, the number one issue and the reason why I'm actually running is homelessness.
1: Yeah.
3: I mean, it's rampant in the city of San Bernardino, and it has led to a situation where it's do or die right now, right?
1: Yeah.
3: We're burning from both ends. And unfortunately, the city of San Bernardino has become a welfare city.
1: Mm-hmm.
3: It's become a dumping ground for homeless and animals. And I decided to step up because enough is enough. And
1: yeah.
3: And through my journey, I guess you can say, what led me here, I had decided to get involved in different types of civic service. And one of the things that I did was I did the cleanups, you know, I did the beautification projects, but those only last so long, right?
1: Yeah.
3: Moments later, the trash comes right on back. So I was elected to become a planning commissioner about a year or so ago,
1: mm-hmm.
3: and that really opened my eyes. And what I found is that we have a lot of nonprofits in the city of San Bernardino.
1: Yeah.
3: We actually have about 344, of which, there's very limited accountability. There's no audits.
1: Yeah.
3: And so through that, there are a lot of people that intentionally come to our city to take advantage of the resources that are available to them. So a lot of these nonprofits are they're getting a lot of money, of which 75 to 90% just goes out to salaries.
1: Yeah.
3: Which is, it's bad.
1: Yeah.
3: It's bad.
1: And this certainly we've seen writ large for across the whole state and the whole country is that a lot of these NGOs are doing exactly that. They're the channels for graft and corruption on a scale we have yet to truly uncover. But okay. So you say the city of San Bernardino has become a dumping ground. How is it that you stop that from happening? Ronica Gulande.
3: First and foremost, we have to do an audit. We've had millions of dollars that have come into the city that has not been accounted for.
1: Mm.
3: I'll give you an example. We have a navigation center. We had $35 million that came in to build this navigation center. That was in 2023. Fast forward, here we are today, and nothing has happened. That project has to be completed by the December of this year. So what's going on?
1: Yeah.
3: What's going on? You know, and unfortunately, the way the city is ran is a lot of times we're not really forecasting and thinking of how are we going to maintain all of these services? You know, San Bernardino, we need to have a good economy.
1: Sure.
3: We need to have businesses. Unfortunately, people in our communities, we're leaving to other cities and we're shopping there because
1: yeah.
3: we do not have any businesses, which is unfortunate. And that's all due to the corruption that's happening because homelessness is a industrial complex.
1: Mm-hmm.
3: The more people that you have here in San Bernardino that they can service without showing any results, the more money is paid out. So there's no incentive whatsoever to end homelessness. It's profitable.
1: Yeah.
3: So my goal is to bring light to it And also to advocate for policies that pay based on results, the number of people that actually receive help, that receive homes, versus the number of people serviced.
1: Yeah, and that's difference between just head counts, which is what so much of these operate on. It's just like, well, let's take a count of how many people are homeless, and they don't actually go into the depth of how they're actually helping them. Is that correct?
3: Absolutely. And then another, furthermore, just to add on to that, you know, what's the root cause? What's causing these people to be homeless? Well, there's a lot of different factors, right? One, it could be job displacement, but a lot of it has to do with drugs and mental conditions.
1: Of course.
3: And, you know, the housing first model does not work.
1: No.
3: You know, having someone who's wigged out on drugs or has severe mental conditions, putting them in a home is not going to be the solution here.
1: No.
3: We have to have tough love now. It's beyond just simple being compassionate, of course, yes, indeed, but we have to have some stronger guidelines around that. And so I would definitely advocate for that as well.
1: You've talked about maybe some court-ordered forced care for these individuals for exactly what you're talking about, who can't take care of themselves. Talk a little bit more about that.
3: Absolutely. The laws need to change. They need to change for conservatorship. It's very difficult when you have someone that has a condition to be able to take control. A lot of people will say things like, oh, you know, these people have rights, blah, blah. Yes, they do have rights, but at the same time, we have to understand that they're not in the mental capacity to be able to handle affairs on their own. So it really frustrates me when I hear people say, let's get them a home, or let's build some more shelters. Or they're not going into the shelters. They're not going there. They prefer to be on the streets. They prefer to do their drugs out in the open.
1: That's right.
3: And we need to enforce the laws around that.
1: Yeah.
3: So
1: I'm not the one who created it, but the term homelessness should be just abolished completely. The term should be feral drug addicts. I mean, that's really what the term should be. Is just
3: pretty much.
1: Now, you said about the economy. So with all due respect to everybody who's run before, every mayoral candidate for the last 30 years has promised, you know, to revitalize the downtown. You got empty storefronts, boarded up windows, et cetera. How do you help downtown? How do you keep it from being deserted and abandoned? What do you do for the economy, Renika Galande?
3: Yeah. And it, just kind of going back to what I said, we have to clear out the homeless. We have to control that. We have to stop the elected officials. Some of them have actually helped, you know, these nonprofits locate our buildings, our hotels, and convert them into shelters. We have to stop that immediately. As a planning commissioner, I was able to identify several hotels that had been taken over and become these so-called recuperative care facilities, which come to find out our mayor actually helped one of these organizations drive them around and look for a facility, which is disheartening. But in regards to downtown, another thing that we have to do is we have to make the city business friendly. The current mayor runs around saying that we're open for business. Yeah, we're open for business, but for social services. So we need to change that. And one of the ways that we can do it is by streamlining the permit process and making it easier for businesses to come here.
1: Sure.
3: I just recently had a conversation with a good friend of mine who built San Bernardino's first fire-resistant home.
1: Okay.
3: This home, I asked him, how long would it have taken you to build this house? He said, normally 1 year, but because of the dysfunction of our planning department, it took him 4 years to build this home.
1: Yeah.
3: So, you know, that experience for him has left him very bitter. It has left a lot of people that want to come into the city and do business. They don't want to come because it's so disorganized.
1: Yeah. Well, Renika Galande is on the line with us right now. She's seeking your vote for the next mayor of the city of San Bernardino. You can follow her. It's RonikaForMayor.com, RONNIKA for mayor.com. So let's see what tomorrow brings for you, Renika.
3: Yes, thank you. And I wanted to add one more point about the mayor position. One of my main goals, and the first thing I'm going to focus on, is to end the toxicity and divisiveness that's happened within the city council. In my opinion, I think that that's been intentional to distract the residents from what's really happening within the community.
1: Yeah.
3: The more chaos, the more drama, the more theatrics, people lose focus on what we really need to do to move the city forward.
1: Yeah.
3: So God willing, I'm going to keep us all in prayer here in San Bernardino.
1: Yeah.
3: And God willing, I'll make it through this. Thank you.
1: Amen, sister. Thank you for joining us, Ronica Gulande. RonicaForMayor.com is, like I said, the website, and running for city of San Bernardino mayor. So, yeah, lots of things on the ballot for tomorrow. I want to grab a phone call real quickly here. Brent in L.A. has been holding here on The Morning Answer. And let's say good morning to you, Brent. What do you have to say?
4: A very happy, healthy, and wealthy birthday, Brad.
1: Thank you. Thank you, Brent.
4: Some people's birthdays are a blessing to America, and some people's birthdays are a blight upon the land, like Karen Barbarian Bass, Tom Totalitarian Steyer, Xavier Diarrhea, Nazi Ramadan, and the pathetic, pompous, proud pessimist Glenn, who sadistically calls to betray Los Angeles. L.A.'s Devilcrats' latest outrage is now trying to block 10,000 arson victims in the Palisades, Malibu, and Altadena from being able to vote against them by sending them the wrong city ballots. My friend, who had his beautiful Palisades home burnt down by Bass and had to temporarily move to Santa Monica because Bass won't allow him to rebuild, went in person to a voting center to get a provisional ballot for L.A. instead of using the Santa Monica ballot he was sent, so he could vote against his attacker. Mm. Everybody who has been in those areas, make sure you're able to vote against the Devilcrats and vote for Spencer Pratt.
1: Yeah. All right. Thank you, Brent. I appreciate that. As always, the number is 855-785-8255 to get in touch with us. Birthday greetings or otherwise, what's your thoughts about tomorrow's primary? You can let us know as your Monday Morning Answer continues. It is now 7:15. Good morning.
5: Stuck in traffic? We've got the answer.
6: Good morning. We start in Ontario with an accident right shoulder, 60 westbound at Haven. Riverside got a crash, 91 westbound at Magnolia. Corona crash and an on-ramp, 91 westbound on-ramp from Auto Center Drive. In Ontario, got a crash, on-ramp partially blocked, 10 eastbound on-ramp from 4th Street. Redlands, an accident, right shoulder, 10 eastbound before Ford Street. Marietta debris, center lane block, 50 northbound at Marietta Hot Springs Road. That's traffic on The Answer.
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7: California Republicans want you to get out and vote.
8: Recent polls show that the race for governor and other statewide offices are razor close.
9: California Republican Party Chairwoman Corinne Rankin says that her party is doing what they can to make sure that a Republican has a chance in this election.
8: We have an aggressive election integrity operation in every county.
9: She says every vote counts.
8: Right now, approximately 10% of ballots have been returned statewide. So your vote has enormous power.
9: The election is Tuesday, but if you have a mail-in ballot, you can drop it off at any election drop box at any polling place. I'm Jason Campadonia.
7: Again, the primary election is tomorrow. Voters have multiple ways to cast ballots. L.A. County has over 600 vote centers now open. Citizens can cast their ballots in person, or they can drop off ballots that they already filled out. Hear complete coverage on The Answer. Now here's National Weather Service meteorologist Andrew Rourke with your Answer weather forecast.
10: Well, June has arrived, and with it, June gloom. Look for morning low clouds and fog across most of the coasts and even into the San Gabriel Valley. These clouds will burn off toward afternoon, leaving sunny skies in their wake. High temperatures today, quite pleasant, with upper 60s at the beaches, 70s across the rest of the coasts, and 80s in the valleys.
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0: Hey guys, it's Jen. I am out this morning, but you are in the very capable hands of my friend Brad Abril. Hope you're having a great morning. Take it away, Brad.
1: Will do, Jen. Thanks for joining us here on The Morning Answer. It is 22 minutes after the hour here on the first day of June. It is my birthday, and tomorrow, June 2nd, is the primary. That's right, top two jungle primary. It's going to be happening. Lots of seats are up for grabs. Of course, the famous, the big ones, governor, city mayor here in L.A. County, lieutenant governor, attorney general, secretary of state, treasurer, controller, et cetera, insurance commissioner. We'd talk about a key crucial one right there. Insurance commissioner is bringing a lot of responsibility to them. But somebody else wanted to have your vote is joining us now on the line. He is Sheriff Alex Villanueva. You can follow him at AlexVillanueva33. Is his handle also AlexVillanueva2026.com? And so we say good morning to you, Sheriff Villanueva.
2: Good morning to you, Brad, and a happy B day for you.
1: Hey, man, thanks. I appreciate that. So, I mean, you and I have spoken before, and we even chatted briefly at the town hall event not too long ago. But I certainly, you have a well documented run of being sheriff for 4 years, 2018 to 2022. The question I'm going to ask you on behalf of all voters is, what is it that you're still looking to change and finish that you felt was unaccomplished from the first go-round?
2: Well, actually, what was accomplished in the first go-round is we got the department back to full staffing. We got back to the business of keeping people safe. And after I left office, the current office holder has literally wrecked the department with a wrecking ball. Now we've lost 30% of the workforce is gone. What's remained is demoralized. You have 16 employees committed suicide. You have disasters everywhere. The fires that went with no evacuations, no planning effort from the leadership. I mean, everything bad that could happen has happened in the last 4 years, and we need to turn this ship around. And right now, we're feeling pretty good.
1: Yeah, that's certainly the thought and the premise with a lot of people, and their sentiment is that there's a lot of ships that need to be turned around right now out in the open shipping lanes with so many positions here in the state of California. Crime certainly is still very much in everyone's purview. Safety concerns, top for voters. How is it you think you can change all of this, Alex Villanueva?
2: One is that when I was in office, I hired 1,100 deputies in 1 year. I set a record, and that record still stands, and I'm going to top it. And I got to hire 2,000 deputies in 2 years, but I've proven we have the ability to do that, and it requires a trust in leadership. Hmm. When you have a toxic leader who's betrayed their own workforce, you don't get people to sign up for that. And I think we can turn it around just by actually switching who the sheriff is right now.
1: Okay. Certainly with these assembly bills that have been put out there, voters had had enough at one point and said, no, we need repeat offenders. You've talked a lot about that with revolving door policies, and now AB 1633 could undo even more of that. What's your plan to address this stuff at the county level?
2: Well, at the county level, we still have rules, that we have laws on the books that we can enforce. We're going to have to take a closer examination of this cashless bail system that was snuck in on a lawsuit, and the current sheriff sat it out, did not actually defend the cash bail system. Neither did the then district attorney, George Gascon, no shock there.
1: Yeah.
2: And the result has been madness that the court system and the sheriff is trying to hide, pretending like everything is okay. No, we need to see the data. This is where transparency really, really matters, because this is how it affects everyone's safety. And right now, they're too busy trying to hide what the result of this massive social experiment was. And I'd say, let's open up the books. Let's find out what worked and what didn't work, and let's fix it.
1: Again, that's part of the refrain from just about everything in the state of California. The books need to be open. Sunshine needs to be brought in to see exactly what's been happening in every seat, in every jurisdiction. But I did mention briefly, AB 1633 is being proposed. It would impose a 50% tax on private immigration detention facilities that contract with ICE. Now, from a law enforcement perspective, what kind of impact do you think that would have on detention capacity here in the state of California?
2: Well, you know, right now, whatever ICE is doing with the detention center they have, remember, L.A. County used to lease jail space to ICE to detain immigration detainees, and they no longer do that. But, you know, their resources are stretched pretty thin. So if they're having to contract with private vendors for this, well, that's not going to help on the immigration front. And if there's 600,000 plus illegal, you know, criminal aliens out there that are actually a threat to public safety, well, that's going to impact the bottom line when it comes to keeping people safe on the streets.
1: Yeah. And the jails currently crowded, overcrowded, just right? Are we in the Goldilocks zone? Where are we with our jails right now?
2: Well, the jail system is aging, and it's not overcrowded at all. It has a capacity of about 17,000. There's only around 13,000. So there's space for 4,000 more.
1: Okay.
2: And if you look at, you know, the mayhem on the street, the anarchy in places, it looks like there's some people that could, you know, deserve a spot there.
1: It's like the Disneyland Haunted Mansion. They say there's always room for one more.
2: Yes.
1: Or 4,000, as the case may be. So, all right, the sheriff who's elected in this cycle is going to be serving as the 2028 Olympics come into town. Let's talk about that a little bit. What specific immediate things do you think need to be scaled up in terms of preparation for the Olympics coming to L.A. County?
2: Well, right now, we don't have the capacity to actually handle the Olympics. The personnel are simply not there. When you lose over 30% of your workforce, that leaves you with skeleton crews on the 23 land-based patrol stations and then in the island of Catalina. Hmm. They're just not there. And anytime there's like an emergency, for example, the fires, you know, they rally resources to get a mobile field force over there. But when they do that, they leave literally no one behind to guard the home front.
1: Yeah.
2: So point now that we don't hire like crazy, you know, in the next year or two, we're simply not going to have the bodies to be able to staff the 2028 Olympics. And you're going to have to see federal intervention. You're going to have to see federal troops, all kinds of things that people claim they don't want to see. Well, we got to start hiring our own right here.
1: Yeah. All right. 2,000 plus is your goal to hire, and also room for 4,000 more criminals in the jails. Well, thanks for this. You'll see his name on the ballot tomorrow for the primary. It's former L.A. County Sheriff looking for your vote. Sheriff Alex Villanueva has been joining us. AlexVillanueva2026.com is the website. Thanks, Alex, as always, for joining us.
2: Thank you, Brett.
1: Yep. Best of luck to you tomorrow, and we'll see what happens there. It's just a few minutes before 7:30, you want to get a phone call in. I see Rosie is holding on. Thank you for that. 855-785-8255 is the number. As your Monday Morning Answer continues on this June 1st, my birthday, it is 7:30. Good morning.
3: Stuck in traffic? We've got the answer.
4: Good morning. We start in Corona with a crash in the on-ramp, 91 westbound on-ramp from Auto Center Drive. Miraloma got a stall on the right shoulder, 15 northbound at exit 105. Temecula, it's stop and go this morning, 15 southbound between the 79 and Temecula border checkpoint. That is a 5-minute delay. Claremont got an accident, left lane block, 10 westbound at Indian Hill Boulevard. That's slowing you down a few minutes, two vehicles involved, and that's traffic on The Answer.
3: 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Breaking news.
5: As the race tightens for California governor, the top Republican wants his fellow Republican to drop out. Republican frontrunner Steve Hilton made the call in a social media post, worried that the latest poll shows it's now possible that two Democrats will get the most votes in Tuesday's primary, leading to an all-Democrat runoff in November.
6: There's one person who can stop this doomsday scenario, and that is my friend Chad Bianco. Chad, the best time to have dropped out would have been a couple of weeks ago, but the second best time is right now.
5: Hilton thinks that if the Riverside County Sheriff drops out, it'll swing Hilton enough votes to finish in the top two Tuesday. The latest numbers have Bianco pulling at 12%, Hilton in third with 21%, Democrat Tom Steyer at 22%, and Democrat Javier Becerra in the lead with 28%. Be sure to keep it here on The Answer for complete Election Day coverage. Polls close tomorrow night at 8 o'clock. Now here's National Weather Service meteorologist Andrew Rourke with your Answer weather forecast.
7: Well, June has arrived, and with it, June gloom. Look for morning low clouds and fog across most of the coasts and even into the San Gabriel Valley. These clouds will burn off toward afternoon, leaving sunny skies in their wake. High temperatures today, quite pleasant, with upper 60s at the beaches, 70s across the rest of the coasts, and 80s in the valleys.
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0: Hey guys, Jennifer Horn here. I'm out today, but the show goes on. My friend Brad Averill is in, and Brad, take it away.
1: Yeah, of course it continues. Yes, it does. 26 minutes before the top of the hour here on your Monday morning answer, June 1st. It is my birthday, and for those of you following on the Rumble Cam, it looks a little different. I'm not actually sitting out on the streets, although it does look like that, and the lighting is a little different. But anyway, thanks for joining us there on the Rumble Cam, the Rumble video. Like I said, 34 minutes after the hour. And of course, we don't change anything. Even though Jen's gone, we keep things just the way they are, including time for your Trump MAGA Minute.
10: America grande otra vez.
3: This is the Trump MAGA Minute.
11: Everybody agreed. I got every country to agree. And now you've done something that no other president could have done. No, I don't want to brag, but... You know, they've said this about a lot of things. No other president could do some of the I'm doing.
12: Make America great again.
1: Indeed. No president could do a lot of the things that he has done and said. That is absolutely correct. As we check in with President 45 and 47, President Donald J. Trump, of course, the big question, I think, with everyone right now is what's happening in Iran? I mean, what's happening? We were at the breakfast with Jen on Friday at Bob's Big Boy in Burbank there. And the news was breaking that they were meeting in the Situation Room to say that something was in the works and it was looking positive. So the big question, of course, with the war conflict is this beginning of March is what's going on there? Well, this was, I don't know if it's encouraging or not, but news from yesterday said that Iran's president, Mossad Pezeshkian, offered his resignation to the Supreme Leader, Mujtaba Khamenei. So... President Trump was on Fox News on Saturday with his daughter-in-law, Laura Trump, and there was a lot of things that he was talking about. And he said the nuclear issue is A number one when he's talking with Iran. Here's what he said.
13: Up with the Department of War, as we call it, and it's been very successful. You saw Venezuela. It was a one-day win, and this is really a win already. We've defeated their military, essentially defeated their military. I would rather get a deal because we can open the strait immediately upon signing. The one guarantee that I have to have is that there will be no nuclear weapons. They've agreed to that. And it was very interesting. They originally said, we will not develop a nuclear weapon. I said, well, what happens if you buy a nuclear weapon? So now it says we will not develop or in any way purchase a military weapon. That's a big difference. So we're getting what we want slowly. Very tough negotiators. It takes a long time. I'm in no hurry. I'd like to say I'm in a hurry because, you know, gasoline prices are going to come tumbling down. But if you're going to be in a hurry, you're not going to make a good deal. And slowly but surely, we're getting, I think, what we want. And if we don't get what we want, we're going to end it a different way.
1: Mm. And that different way has a lot of question marks. We don't know how it's going to end differently. But that has remained to be seen. But he says even if it goes swimmingly well, according to President Trump, even the coverage would not reflect that. He said this about that.
13: Then raise the white flag of surrender. We give up to the great American military, the most powerful military. We give up, we give up, we give up. The New York Times would say, Iran has fought bravely and has defeated the United States of America. I mean, the coverage is so bad. You have a big win in a battle, and they say you lost. You knock out their entire Navy, and they say their Navy's doing fantastically. No, it was defeated, totally defeated. And they say, it's just a terrible thing for our country. And, you know, to really be great, you need a fair media, and we don't have a fair media. I mean, that's all they can do is lie.
14: Well, that's they the Democrats. No policy. They have nothing to, nothing
13: no, they're
14: to go dumb, on.
13: They're Democrats, okay? Yeah. They have no policy. We have a new name for them, you know, Democrats.
1: Yeah, he's a fan of making new phrases, coining new phrases, President Trump. And you hear him here on the Fox News interview that was taking place over the weekend with his daughter-in-law, Laura Trump. He had more to say about the new phrase for the Democrats, the Democrats. Here's what he said.
13: I will always call them until they straighten up Democrats because they want women to be put in danger by having men play in women's sports. Think of it. They want the transgender mutilization of your children. They want open borders. We want open borders. They want high taxes. You know, they voted against the tax cuts. They voted against no taxes on tips. They voted against no taxes on Social Security. They voted against no taxes on overtime. These have been so important. But the Democrats voted against all of that. But we call them Democrats. And it works out well because I take the word dumb, take the B off, because most people don't know that. You know, dumb ends with a B, but most people don't know. And all I do is I switch the E with a U, and you have a Democrat. And I came up with that by watching Hakeem Jeffries, because he's a dumb person. And I said, he's really dumb. I said, wait a minute, he's a Democrat. So I think it works. I don't know that it's going to be as good as Pocahontas or fake news or so many of the others that we've come up with. But, I mean, I'm going to just call them Democrats. Because I don't understand how they can be so stupid.
1: Yeah. All right. He's the master of coining phrases. Who can forget when he was running as Little Marco? I mean, he'd come up with these all the time for these nicknames. But like I said, wide-ranging discussion of topics with Laura Trump, his daughter-in-law, talking about the budget and Iran and all kinds of things. He's very plainly said, as we are discovering here in California and in Minnesota and elsewhere, there is a pretty simple solution if it comes to balancing the budget, which is wildly out of control. But here's what President Trump said about balancing the budget.
13: We can balance our budget, and J.D.'s doing a great job with his team, and they've caught already hundreds of billions of dollars of fraud. And they haven't even gotten to California yet. California is very fraud. The whole thing is a fraud. The whole deal, their elections are a fraud. Their mail-in votes are a fraud. But on the economic standpoint, if we find half of the fraud that's going on in this country, and we will, we're going to have a balanced budget very soon. Think of it.
14: It's amazing.
13: Which we haven't had for 30 years.
1: Yeah. A little brief mention there about California, what the fraud is going on here. Certainly. I mean, you think that it's big here, it's big everywhere. Certainly there in the federal government. I mean, you know, what was it? Elon Musk just stepped in for a few moments to say, here's just a few things that we found. Now, if we can actually implement policy to change a lot of that, then fantastic. But President Trump had many thoughts about some of the elections taking place. Of course, there's big news with Texas, with Ken Paxton and what's happening there. And he said they're definitely going to have rallies for Texas, because it's actually in play now. Here's what he said.
13: In Texas, he says there are six genders. He wears a mask all the time. You know, he's a disaster candidate, I'll tell you. I think Ken Paxton's going to absolutely just destroy him. I'm going to go out and do rallies for him. I think that, you know, you look at their policy, you don't even understand. How can they want this? And as far as polling goes, it polls at, they always say 80-20. I think some of the, many of these things are 97-3. I think they're 100-0.
1: Yeah, and he does have some thoughts about the SAVE Act, which is crucial, he says, for a lot of our election integrity. Here's what he said about that.
14: So next week in California,
13: sorry, they will hold their primary. We really have
14: so
13: to
14: next
13: pass
14: week
13: Save
14: in
13: America
14: California,
13: Act. Save
14: they
13: America
14: will hold
13: Act
14: their
13: is voter ID, very important, proof of citizenship, and no mail-in ballots, with exceptions if you're in the military or you're disabled or you're sick or something, or you're going on vacation. You know, I'll be liberal on that subject, okay, to use a term that nobody uses anymore. But no, with exceptions. And the mail-in ballots, no other country in the world is doing mail-in voting anymore because it's a fraud. You cannot keep it honest. There's no way of keeping it honest. The Republican Senate has to get going. The House has passed it. And the Republican Senate has to get going. They have to. They have no choice. One of the things I'm proud of is that, and I like John Cornyn. He's a good guy. But, you know, I think that I think we need some change. And Ken Paxton's going to be great.
1: Yeah, so he has thoughts about what's happening in Texas. But he also, yes, of course, has big thoughts about California, what's happening here with the primary for tomorrow. Here's what he had to say about that.
14: So next week in California, they will hold their primaries for their governor's race. And obviously, people are paying very close attention to the mayor race there in Los Angeles. Spencer Pratt has come out very hot. People are interested in this. You endorse Steve Hilton. Any predictions for what we might see happen in California, despite the fact that we know it's a little wonky there?
13: You know, they don't have voting booths. Everything's by mail. So I'd like to say, and I'm a friend of Steve, I think Steve is great, and I endorse him. But, you know, I know the system very well. I don't think a Republican can win in California unless you pass the Save America Act. Then they're going to have to show proof of citizenship. They're going to have to get rid of their mail-in voting.
1: Yeah, so lots that the president had to speak out here on the Trump Mega Minute. And I do want to get to Rozzy, who's been holding for a little bit, because she has some thoughts about the primary for tomorrow. So, Rozzy, on the few seconds here left, what do you want to tell everybody about primary?
15: Well, I want to wish you first a happy birthday and a multitude of blessings, God's blessings.
1: Thank you.
15: Okay, you're welcome. The primary tomorrow is we all need to vote for Steve Hilton. He's definitely right. The sheriff's a good man, but the sheriff should have bowed out weeks ago. But he needs to bow out now and join Steve. Or we don't have a chance to have a Republican in the governor's race in November, which is so important. And we also need you to vote for Spencer Pratt, too, because we can win. And I want to remind Glenn that a ragtag army beat the British 250 years ago, and we are here with the greatest nation that ever was.
1: Yeah, agreed. Thanks, Rozzy. Appreciate the birthday wishes. And yeah, get out and vote is what Rozzy's saying. And the little ragtag group of patriots and farmers took on the British standing army. Yes, that's true. Appreciate that. As the Trump Mega Minute wraps up here, it's your Monday Morning Answer. It's my birthday. Thank you for that. As your Monday Morning Answer continues at 7:45. Good morning, everybody.
3: Stuck in traffic? We've got the answer.
4: Good morning. We begin in Claremont with an accident. Left lane block 10 westbound at Indian Hill Boulevard. Slowing down a couple minutes already. Stop and go traffic from Central. It involves two vehicles, one possibly on its side. We've been telling you about a problem in Corona. This is a crash in an on-ramp. 91 westbound on-ramp from Auto Center Drive. Mira Loma stall on right shoulder. 15 northbound at exit 105. And that is traffic on the answer.
3: 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Breaking news.
4: Across California, candidates for various offices are making their final appearances before Tuesday's primary. Javier Becerra is currently leading the governor's race, and he spoke Sunday night in Long Beach.
16: I am not learning this job on day one. I have done this job.
4: Recent polls show Becerra is leading his fellow Democrat Tom Steyer and Republican Steve Hilton by just a few points. The top two finishers, regardless of party, will advance to the general election in November. As a result, both Hilton and Steyer are largely focused on trying to secure that second position. Keep it on the answer for Election Day coverage. A clash over trans athletes in high school sports in California
5: took place this weekend.
17: While transgender high school athlete A.B. Hernandez was winning gold inside the CIF Track and Field State Championship in Clovis this weekend, there were protests outside.
18: What on earth are we doing? It's insane.
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5: That's Jason Nathanson. 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
7: Look for morning low clouds and fog across most of the coasts and even into the San Gabriel Valley. These clouds will burn off toward afternoon, leaving sunny skies in their wake. High temperatures today, quite pleasant, with upper 60s at the beaches, 70s across the rest of the coasts, and 80s in the valleys.
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27: 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You just might miss it. 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

0: for joining us. It is The Morning Answer. I'm Jennifer Horn, and so excited to have Brad Abril in the big chair. Be nice to him. He's doing a great job.
1: Thanks, Jen. Yep, so it's 8 minutes before the top of the hour here. Of course, the day before the big primary. Today, June 1st, my birthday. But lots of folks' names you're going to be seeing on the ballot tomorrow for, of course, governor, lieutenant governor, city of L.A. mayor. But also somebody whose name is going to be on the ballot is Representative Jay Obernolte, who's representing the 23rd District of California in the Congress there. And so he's going to be joining us right now to say good morning to our Morning Answer listeners. Representative Jay Obernolte, good morning.
2: Good morning, Brad. Happy Monday.
1: Hey, thanks very much. So 23rd District, you know, obviously out in the Inland Empire. You're a small business and former mayor. You got a state assembly member. One of the few members actually of Congress who has a background in artificial intelligence. I'm going to talk a little bit about this because I find this pretty interesting. How is it that that's going to shape some tech regulation in Washington and California?
2: Right. Well, I mean, it doesn't take a genius to know that AI is going to fundamentally reshape our economy and our society in some ways for good and in some ways for ill. And it's critically important that federal governments strike the right balance between, on the one hand, protecting Americans against the very real harms of AI in the hands of malicious humans, yeah. While at the same time enabling the positive benefits that AI is going to bring to our economy and our society to flourish. So we need to strike that balance, and so we've been working hard in Congress to try and get that right.
1: Yeah, I've said this before, that the genie's out of the bottle. Like you said, AI is probably here to stay, and the genie themselves said, you know what, I'm never going back in that stinking bottle again, and they broke the bottle. And like you said, right. It can be used for good and ill, what's your prevailing thought on where we're using it now?
2: Well, I mean, I don't think we do a good enough job articulating the optimistic case for AI, because we talk a lot about the pessimistic case, you know, yeah. the harms that AI can have when used to commit cyber fraud and breach cybersecurity, and that's getting worse all the time. We talk about the potential for job displacement. We talk about the problems with exacerbating, you know, this gulf between the haves and the have-nots, and all of those are true, but we don't talk about the upside. You know, we don't talk about why that we're doing this. And here are two upsides that I wish more people would think about. First of all, AI is already the most powerful tool for the dissemination of human knowledge that mankind has ever created. Yeah. It can teach anyone anything that they want to learn about in whatever learning cell is optimal for them. And that's going to have profound consequences for human empowerment.
1: Yeah.
2: But secondly, AI will shortly be the most powerful tool for enhancing human productivity that mankind has ever invented. And that's important, because if you look back at the entire history of our country, the last 250 years, every major expansion of our economy has been driven by a corresponding enhancement in the productivity of our workforce. You really cannot have one without the other. And yet, our economic workforce productivity has been in decline gradually since COVID. So this could be that next big boost that not only lifts our GDP, but creates this rising wave of prosperity that literally could lift all the boats in America. So that's the positive outlook for AI if we get the job of regulating it right.
1: Yeah. It's something that's also technologically minded. You've talked about a little bit before about the rural broadband. What kind of progress is being made as far as that's going out in your district?
2: No, absolutely. It's critically important. You know, access to the internet, and not just access, but broadband access at broadband speeds, is going to be critical to make sure that rural districts like mine can participate in this technology boom.
1: Yeah.
2: And, you know, we're really not well represented in that respect. If you look at a kind of a

0: wildfires. I mean, your district includes communities heavily affected by wildfires. What's the most important thing federally that needs to change to protect a lot of these areas?
1: Well, we need to do a better job at managing our national forests and our BLM land. The federal government in recent years has been really, really lax about making sure we do basic things like fuels reduction that make it so that when a fire occurs, we can knock it down quickly rather than having it spread and become this conflagration that threatens people's homes. And so we're trying to get more resources brought to bear in doing projects like that. Fortunately, you know, we made a lot of progress there. We've actually got a forester who's chair of the Natural Resources Committee. That's very unusual to have someone with that much confidence that, you know, that's chairing the policy committee of jurisdiction there. He's led a refocusing of effort in the National Forest Service into doing those fuels reduction projects and cutting in access roads to make sure we can get equipment in there when we have to fight a fire. And, you know, Brad, that's important for people to know. If you look at the catastrophic line fire that occurred last year in my district, a lot of people don't realize, you know, we were hours away from losing 1,000 homes in Running Springs. Yeah. And the only reason why we were able to get that fire put out is that we stopped it at a fuel break that was constructed a couple of years ago after the old fire in an area where that had been fuels reduced recently with federal money, using equipment that was brought in an access road that was cut in after the old fire. And that's the only reason we were able to stop that fire. So we need to do that all across Southern California to make sure that these fires don't happen again.
0: Yeah, earlier this morning we were speaking with Stacey Korsgaden, who's running for insurance commissioner. She even said herself she's the only one who has actual insurance experience who's running for commissioner, which is staggering. But yeah, reducing the fuels is the number one thing we need to be doing and concentrating on.
1: Yep, absolutely. Absolutely. Yep. And Stacey's great. I hope everyone votes for her. You know, it's as you pointed out in the intro here, it's election day is tomorrow. And folks, please vote. I mean, it's all of our civic responsibilities to cast a vote when we're asked to weigh in on election time. It's really important, you know, in California to make sure that our voices are heard. So please, today or tomorrow, if you've got a mail-in ballot, fill it in, throw it in the mail. If you like in-person voting, go to tomorrow, vote in person. You can do that quite easily. Go to my website or the County San Bernardino's website or County Los Angeles website to get your polling place. But please make sure you get that vote in because it's important that everyone's voice is heard.
0: Well put. I couldn't say it any better. So thank you, Congressman Jay Obernolte, for joining us. You represent the 23rd District, a geographically huge district out there. So thanks for keeping up the good work in Washington.
1: Have a great week, Brad.
0: Yeah, you too. It's at Jay Obernolte. You can follow him there. As your Monday Morning Answer continues, it is now 8:00 morning.
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4: I'm Chris Bosch. The U.S. carries out more military strikes in southern Iran.
5: U.S. Central Command says it carried out strikes in Iran on Sunday, calling the move measured and deliberate. Military officials say it was in response to Iran's shootdown of a U.S. MQ-1 drone that was, quote, operating over international waters. Meantime, Kuwait reported incoming drone and missile fire around the same time Iran's Revolutionary Guard said it responded to an American attack without saying where, likely referring to the attack on Kuwait.
4: Fox's Tanya J. Powers, President Trump on Truth Social posts, Iran really wants to make a deal and it'll be a good one. Just sit back and relax. It will all work out in the end. In Newark, New Jersey. At least 20 more arrests are reported outside the Delaney Hall Immigration Detention Facility. Protesters there breaking a curfew. 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
1: It's the Morning Answer.
2: Wow, that is wholly appropriate, and I appreciate you, Daniel West, for making that happen here on my birthday. Yeah, it's your Morning Answer at 4 minutes. Thank you, former President Biden, with that beautiful rendition of Happy Birthday. So fitting here on my birthday, June 1st. It is your Monday Morning Answer. And I want to bring in a guest that we had on last time I was out here, and he's no stranger to Salem Airwaves, as I said before, because he's joined Dennis Prager's numerous times, and he's been on The Morning Answer a couple of times. We're welcoming to the show Adam Carolla. Welcome into The Morning Answer, Adam. Good morning.
3: Thanks for having me.
2: Absolutely. I want to start off, Adam, if I could, just by comparing ourselves just a little bit. We both love working in radio and podcasting. I took a summer job working on a construction site. We both lived in North Hollywood for a time. We both took groundlings classes in the early 90s. We're both roughly the same age. We have two kids. Now, for one contrast, here it is on my birthday. I'm talking to you, but on your birthday, you got a star on the Walk of Fame in Hollywood. Congratulations.
3: Yeah, it was kind of a thrill. It's not something I'd ever anticipated. I grew up out here, so... I seem pretty far away from it, you know, how I grew up and what I was doing when I was out of high school, you know, on a construction site and all that kind of stuff. So it was cool. At the beginning, you know, when I heard about it a year and a half ago, like I thought it was kind of corny. I didn't really think much about it. But as we got down to the actual day, it was really cool. I was really honored.
2: Yeah. I mean, you already kind of answered the questions, but for all those years living in that converted porch, did you ever think that this could be a possibility in your life?
3: No, you know, the thing about me is I never dreamed high. I always kind of dreamed low. My goals, I always manage my expectations. I never even thought about being talent. I thought maybe if I could get a job writing funny greeting cards, like that would be a great job for me. I just wanted to get off the job site. You know, I was just talking to my son about this the other day. I wanted everything I did was physical. I got paid to move boxes, to flip burgers, to hang drywall, my mow lawns, wash cars. All I wanted to do was get paid for my ideas rather than something physical. And my first job in show business was teaching comedy traffic school. When I was about 27, I thought to myself, now I'm getting paid to talk instead of getting paid to swing a hammer. And I thought that was a big deal.
2: Yeah. You got yourself on the job site. And like you said, you know, I would say I've kind of Forrest Gumped my way through my career, where things just kind of dovetail from one thing to the next with not much of a plan. But, you know, here I am sitting on The Morning Answer talking to you. So things have worked out okay, I guess, for both of us. But I do want to talk about this because, look, you're a native SoCal person here. I'm a transplant, although I've been here 34 years. I've been here long enough to know and see different things. But what is, and I think we're at that point, what's the biggest change that you've seen in your lifetime here in Southern California, specifically the valley where you grew up? Let's start there.
3: Well, the valley has ostensibly turned into Mexico, and like Los Angeles has sort of turned into Mexico. And it's essentially what's going on in Europe, except for no Muslims. We have Mexicans. And I don't have anything against Mexicans, but it's completely changed the culture and the aesthetic. If you drive through the San Fernando Valley, you're essentially in Mexico and many parts of the San Fernando Valley. Yeah. I'll give you one example.
2: Yeah.
3: When I grew up, and I'm going to say when I grew up, when I was 40, there was no street vending going on whatsoever. Yeah. Nobody sold anything on the street. Okay. When I was young, we'd go to Tijuana for a good time. In Tijuana, yes, you would buy street tacos in Tijuana, and people sold stuff on the street. And I remember as a young dude, I was kind of thinking it was fun to buy street tacos, but it was also, we were sort of going, how did I get away with this crap? Like, I can't believe they let them do this.
2: Right.
3: Well, when enough Mexicans get to North Hollywood or get to LA, then we have street tacos, and now we sell everything in fruit. And there's places in LA where there's just pop-ups and encampments and generators running. It's literally, it's not just the homeless on the street. It's all the vendors on the street. Like literally everything that's on the street. And it looks like crap. And that's what Mexico looks like. So we imported a ton of Mexicans, and now we essentially live half in Mexico.
2: Yeah.
3: And then the politicians have decided that this is their constituency now, so they're not going to get in any trouble with these people, and they're not going to enforce any things. So we're living in a place where if you want to open a restaurant, you have health inspectors and regulations and codes, and you got to jump through more hoops. Or you can just get a shopping cart and put a propane tank on it and just push it in front of that guy's restaurant and sell the stuff, and there'll be no policing of that.
2: And you don't need a grade on your shopping cart either. Yeah.
3: Right. Yeah. That's right.
2: So when did this shift first occur? When did you notice that things were like really changing in Southern California, in the Valley, that you're just like, wait a second, this seems wrong? When did that happen, do you think?
3: I mean, at a certain point, the places like the deeper valley, like Sherman Way and places like that, just literally just turned into a different country. Mm. But also a few years ago, homeless people started moving into the valley. There was never formally any homelessness in the valley. Homeless people were, you know, Skid Row and maybe some Santa Monica stuff. And then obviously all the RVs started popping up.
2: Right.
3: And it just got progressively worse. And I was sounding the alarm about it for a long time. I talked to Gavin Newsom. I interviewed Gavin Newsom. I told him all about the illegal vendors. I told him all about all this stuff. And he just laughed. He just laughed the whole time. And he said he kind of liked the guy selling the stuff on the street, hardworking guy trying to feed his family.
2: Yeah.
3: So
2: that's a famous interview, by the way, for all the Morning Answer listeners who've not heard you interview Gavin Newsom. It's worth revisiting, and I'm sure it's out there somewhere for them to hear. But
3: yeah.
2: His answers clearly made no sense at all. And like you said, homelessness, it's a key issue. I mean, I lived in North Hollywood first, and then a little bit in Lake Balboa. We moved out of the area, but every time I go through there, I was like, you've got to be kidding me. How is this allowed to go unchecked like this? So let's put you, Adam Carolla, on the steering committee. How do you start fixing this nonsense? What do you do to turn it around?
3: Well, you just have zero tolerance for everything. Street, you can't sell food on the street. You can't sleep on the sidewalk. You can't park an RV wherever you want and live out of it. It's just, these are the laws, nothing personal. We're going to enforce it the same way if you drove around at night without your headlights on.
2: Yeah.
3: You get a ticket. It's like, and you go, well, hey, man, it's my car, man. It's my right. Like, no. Hey, you know, I'm this ethnicity or that, or I'm gay or I'm trans. It's like, no, your headlights aren't off.
2: Yeah.
3: That's it. Ticket, next.
2: Yeah.
3: Right across the board. I mean, the problem is they, and when I say they, I mean the progressives and the Democrats, they let stuff metastasize so long that it does become a huge Herculean task to undo what they let get done to us over two decades. You know what I mean? Like, sure, at the beginning, sure, there's two street vendors, fine, that's easy, and three homeless guys, fine. Then you get into tens of thousands, and now it's a job.
2: Yeah. Yeah, it's become a complex, and we've got all these NGOs that focus about solving the problem, which, of course, they don't do, but they're willing to take all the money that's given to them from the government or Sacramento or whomever. So, yeah, look, it's an endless cycle. So we had a caller earlier here on The Answer who was like, you know, abandon all hope, ye who enter California. He left. He's moving in Arizona now. So do you still possess that there is hope for California, Adam Carolla?
3: Well, you know, we're going to find out in a day, right? Or so. I mean, if the fire wasn't enough of a wake-up call for people, then I don't know what, I can't help you anymore. I don't know what else to tell you.
2: Right.
3: It is insane what you people will vote for and tolerate with completely incompetent people. And I say incompetent, probably dangerous, or, you know, or both.
2: Yeah. I've heard you talk about Nithya Raman before with her, some of her ideas. I mean, yeah. The fact that she famously is blaming Toyota for the, you know, the thefts of the converters is this woman wants your vote for be the mayor of the city of Los Angeles. That says much, I think.
3: Well, you know, what I was saying about her is, I mean, she's a communist, a socialist, or whatever, but it's perfect. So people are stealing catalytic converters, and she blames Toyota for making them so easy to steal, which is an insane concept because it's welded underneath your car. But yeah. Even if it's sitting on the passenger seat, it's still not Toyota's fault.
2: Right.
3: It's the thieves' fault. But the point is with her, what I try to tell everyone, she takes that 10-cent head. She takes that logic, the same logic. It's not like catalytic converters is all she works on. She works on everything, but she takes that same sensibility and that same logic that blames Toyota and brings it to every subject she has to deal with. And that's dangerous because she's clearly a dope.
2: Yeah. And that's why you possess a crystal brain, Adam Carolla. So we hope to see your name on a ballot at some point in the future for the safety and sanity of Los Angeles and beyond. You can always check his podcast out. Of course, it's Adam Carolla joining us. AdamCarolla.com is the website. Adam at Adam Carolla. And as always, I appreciate you joining us. And again, congratulations on your star.
3: Thanks for having me.
2: Absolutely. As your Monday Morning Answer continues, it is now 8:15. Good morning, everybody.
4: Stuck in traffic? We've got the answer.
5: And Corona got an accident right shoulder 91 westbound at Auto Center Drive. Claremont got an accident left lane block 10 westbound at Indian Hill Boulevard. Riverside got a crash on an on-ramp 91 westbound on-ramp from Magnolia Avenue. Mira Loma got a stall in the right shoulder. This is the 15 northbound at exit 105. Ontario, an accident right shoulder 60 westbound at Haven Avenue. Be sure to slow down, give yourself some extra time, and that's traffic on The Answer.
4: 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Breaking news.
6: A former reality TV star may be one step closer to becoming mayor of Los Angeles. More from Jason Nathanson.
7: Former The Hills villain Spencer Pratt leading a poll for the first time in his run for mayor of Los Angeles. The poll's from the California Post and McLaughlin and Associates, and the lead is tiny, well inside the margin of error. The poll shows Pratt with 30.1% of support, current Mayor Karen Bass with 29.5%. The margin of error is 5%, with a sample size of 800 likely voters. For comparison, the recent UC Berkeley LA Times poll has Bass in the lead, Councilwoman Nithya Raman 1 point behind her, and Pratt 4 points behind Bass. I'm Jason Athanson.
6: Your complete election coverage on The Answer. The primary election is tomorrow. Voters have multiple ways to cast ballots. LA County has over 600 vote centers. Citizens can cast ballots in person, or they can drop off ballots that they already filled out. Counties across the state using similar vote centers. Official drop box locations can also be used. Now here's National Weather Service meteorologist Andrew Rourke with your Answer weather forecast.
8: Look for morning low clouds and fog across most of the coasts and even into the San Gabriel Valley. These clouds will burn off toward afternoon, leaving sunny skies in their wake. High temperatures today, quite pleasant, with upper 60s at the beaches, 70s across the rest of the coasts, and 80s in the valleys.
6: 65 San Bernardino, 64 in Riverside. 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
2: Jennifer Horn here. I am out today, but don't worry, you are in very, very good hands. My friend Brad Abril is sitting in on The Morning Answer. And yes, I trust him with our soundboard.
3: Yep. Thanks, Jen. Appreciate that you do that. It's 22 minutes after the hour here on your Monday Morning Answer. Like we said, today is June 1st. It's my birthday, but tomorrow, June 2nd, a very important day because of the primary that's taking place. It's the jungle primary for the top two candidates for governor, lieutenant governor, on and on the list goes. There's lots of people running for positions that they're seeking your votes for. And joining us on Zoom right now to talk a little bit more about his quest for seeking election is Christopher Gonzalez. GonzalezForCongress.com is the website. He's in the 47th district in Irvine, and so we welcome to The Morning Answer, Christopher Gonzalez. Good morning. Welcome.
4: Good morning, Brad. Happy birthday. Yeah. Wishing you a great day.
3: Thank you. Absolutely. So we're talking off air that you've been in the OC for 46 years now, and so you've seen a lot of transition there. What do you think is the single biggest change that you've seen in the community, and what do you think has caused that right now?
4: Well, a ton of growth. I've seen that in Irvine. When I moved there, it was 80,000 residents. Now we got close to 320,000. And it's just changed the outlook. It was just nothing but orange groves back in the day. Yeah. And now, you know, it's a very busy city. And then when you add the many people that work in Irvine, you're looking at 600, 700,000 people. And that's similar for all the other cities in the district. It's a very dynamic, booming area. Mm-hmm. And very blessed. A lot of good economy and good opportunity. And then Irvine has been the safest city for the last 20 years. So
3: yeah.
4: Remarkable. Yeah, I call the District 47 paradise.
3: Okay, yeah. Not too bad where you're living. So you mentioned about the rising costs. I mean, certainly the economy is affecting a lot of people here in California. What's one of the first concrete steps that you believe Congress could and should take to make life more affordable here in California?
4: Well, one of my biggest things is let's do away with the property tax. We see that Governor DeSantis is doing that in Florida. So why can't we do it across the board? And I think that helps everybody, all ages. So I know that, like, seniors with their fixed income, it's a big hit when they start raising your property tax a couple hundred bucks each year.
3: Yeah.
4: You know, yeah. And then for the young people, they may be able to afford to buy, you know, a piece of property, but then they get taxed out of it. Who can afford, you know, $20,000-$30,000 a year for property? So I think that's like a very fair program across the line. The other thing I like to see is a cap on credit cards. Okay. I like to cap it at 10%, you know, so because I just see the banks just ripping off people, killing people.
3: Yeah.
4: You know, we can't get away with that. So we can do something there. That would help.
3: Always read the fine print. I think the greatest thing I ever learned about debt was being in it to go, I never want to be here as far as I can, as I'm able to control it myself. And a lot of that was credit card. I was like, I'll never have another credit card. Thankfully, I haven't since then. But that's a big issue. I want to talk a little about your experience because you've served as an Army officer. You're a lawyer and also on Irvine's investment committee. Which of these do you think is the best roles that's going to prepare you for Congress and why?
4: Well, you know, I think the best one is being a lawyer. It just fits hand in hand with being a congressman. The ability to write legislation, understand legislation, to argue, to understand important legal concepts, the ability to cross-examine people. We see that all the time in the hearings, how important it is to get the information out and to cut through when people are trying to evade giving an answer. Mm-hmm. The other thing, you know, I always like to emphasize is the best thing I ever did was join the United States Army. Mm-hmm. They teach you so many ways. They teach you how to think and to protect individuals. They always said our greatest resource as an Army officer was our men, the troops under us. So it's a real solid emphasis.
3: Yeah. You've talked about, I've read somewhere that you want to restore prosperity. So what does prosperity actually look like for like a middle-class family in the 47th district that you're representing?
4: It's the ability to not worry about, you know, how am I going to pay the rent? How am I going to pay the utility? Can I, you know, I need to buy a new car. I should be able to go out and get a new car. Want to be able to send my kids to school. You know, one of the things we talked about, what can we do? I think we can look at reducing the cost of higher education. Educational institutions are costing, I don't know, like, you know, 20 times what I paid for when I was going to school.
3: Yeah.
4: And that, why is that? That troubles me. There's got to be a reason for that, and we can figure that out, and let's reduce those costs so that people can go to school. We know that if you're educated, that's your best opportunity to have a higher earning wage. So yeah. I want to make sure that all of our kids are well taught, and so that leads me into parental choice, school vouchers. I think school vouchers is the very best program out there. Nothing fair. And we've been fighting for this for 30 years. Why hasn't it passed? Why hasn't that gotten done? We need to get it done. So Gonzalez will work on that to make sure that it happens.
3: Yeah, GonzalezForCongress.com is your website. We're talking to Christopher Gonzalez. A couple more questions. You know, securing the border, certainly something I think you're concerned with, combating illegal drugs. What specific changes would you support that aren't already on the books in Washington?
4: Well, we got to, you know, changes is working. Well, a big immigration reform. You know, they've been talking about this for 20 years. They need to get that done. There's so many little areas that we can improve. And just making sure that we give all the ICE and all the Homeland Security people the resources they need. We, you know, there should be no hesitation in that.
3: Yeah. Once again, we're talking to Christopher Gonzalez. You represent, or hopefully, potentially, the 47th District. It's politically diverse, obviously, down there. How is it that in this day and age, how do you represent people who don't share your views? What would you say to that?
4: Well, I would say, like, out of all the politicians, I am very approachable. I love people. I'm very welcoming. So I listen. That's what I do in my job here is people come in with problems. We listen. We figure out what they need, and then we go and find the solution. I will do that for everybody. I'm not working for the Republican Party. I'm not working for anything other than the people of the District 47. So they'll find that my demeanor is kind, compassionate, and welcoming. So that's what I bring.
3: All right. Well, like you said, you heard him himself. He's running for Congress in the 47th District. Christopher Gonzalez has been joining us, GonzalezForCongress.com. Good luck for tomorrow on the primaries, and we'll see what happens, right?
4: Yeah, we're real excited. We've been gaining a lot of enthusiasm, seeing good things, and we have a great social media team. So very positive about tomorrow. And then maybe you'll have me back and we can share, and you're welcome to our victory party.
3: Yeah, absolutely. Well, thank you for joining us on The Morning Answer. As we'll get to some phone calls, Ted, Antoinette, Julio are all standing by. Thank you for doing that as your Monday Morning Answer continues. It is now 8:30. Good morning, everybody.
0: Stuck in traffic? We've got the answer.
1: Good morning. We start in Riverside with a crash and an on-ramp. This is the 91 westbound on-ramp from Magnolia. Mira Loma stall right shoulder, 15 northbound at exit 105. In Ontario, got an accident right shoulder, 60 westbound at Haven. In Ontario, crash in the right lane, 10 eastbound after Archibald. Redlands, an accident right shoulder, 10 eastbound before Ford Street. That could delay you an extra few minutes. And that is traffic on The Answer.
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1: Across California, candidates for various offices are making their final appearances before Tuesday's primary. Here's Tammy Trujillo.
5: Javier Becerra is currently leading the governor's race. He spoke Sunday night in Long Beach.
6: I am not learning this job on day one. I have done this job.
5: Recent polls show Becerra is leading his fellow Democrat Tom Steyer and Republican Steve Hilton by just a few points. The top two finishers, regardless of party, will advance to the general election in November. As a result, both Hilton and Steyer are largely focused on trying to secure that second spot. I'm Tammy Trujillo.
1: There are several ways to vote. The primary election is tomorrow. Voters have multiple ways to cast ballots. L.A. County has over 600 vote centers open. Citizens can cast their ballots in person, or they can drop off ballots that they already have filled out. Counties across the state are using similar centers. Official drop box locations can be used. At this point, it's not a good idea to mail a ballot because it might not get postmarked in time to count. We'll have complete election coverage here on The Answer. Now here's National Weather Service meteorologist Andrew Rourke with your Answer weather forecast.
7: Morning low clouds and fog across most of the coasts and even into the San Gabriel Valley. These clouds will burn off toward afternoon, leaving sunny skies in their wake. Upper 60s at the beaches, 70s across the rest of the coasts, and 80s in the valleys.
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0: Jennifer Horn here. I'm out today, but don't worry. You're in very, very good hands. My friend Brad Abril is sitting in.
1: Yeah, thanks, Jen. I am indeed. She'll be back tomorrow for the big Election Day coverage, which is going to be tomorrow here in California. Of course, lots of things on the ballot. We know this. Governor, lieutenant governor, all the races are going to be wide open. City mayor, of course, lots to cover there. And we've pled our case here as far as we can. It's up to you, the voter, to do so, to do something about it. Taking your phone calls at 855-785-8255 is the number. Lots of people have been holding on for quite some time. Let's start with Ted in L.A. We've said good morning. You got some comments about what's been taking place. Good morning, Ted.
2: Happy birthday, Junebug. I'm June 28th. Oh, so you're on the cliffs. Almost June.
1: Yeah.
2: Okay. At any rate, I mean, it all falls on undisciplined people that like to complain, yet they stand in line to buy the very food that they're complaining about. Just like the people that complain about drug dealers while they're doing a little toot at a party, and they're really the problem because they're the consumers, and they act like they're not hurting anybody. Yeah. And I've seen police officers standing in line to buy those tacos, it's an unbelievable ongoing problem. I mean, I just hired a guy recently from Mexico. I had to let him go because he's talking racial stuff on and saying this is Mexico and they're going to get Trump. And I had to let him go, you know, it's sad. And herein lies the problem. They claim racism, but they only hire their own people. Yeah. I don't see them hiring black people on their job sites. I don't see them hiring anybody but their own. And so it's just humanity is hypocrites. They're a bunch of hypocrites. And Jesus was right. It's just no matter where you look. And I pray for them because they're going to meet their maker, and you're going to have to explain why you were a hypocrite and you're doing the same thing. You're making accusations of the so-called white devil when you're doing the same thing. It's just incredible.
1: But, something about removing the plank in your own eye, right, Ted?
2: Oh, yeah. It's sad. It's really sad. And I see it everywhere. And herein lies the problem. So you penalize the business. It has to make sure everything's clean. The food's got to be the right temperature. Yeah. And then you buy a taco off a street where a homeless guy just defecated the night before. I mean, what sense is that? And here's another one. This one will get you. Friend of mine, and he's a veteran. He bought three tacos. He was scarfing them down. Guess what? He got sick. Yeah. And there's no recourse. Right. There's no recourse. And I said, so who are you voting for? And he's a Republican. And I said, so what are you doing? You know, it's just like, you know, people are complaining about these people like us. Target? And yet you go buy their product.
1: Yeah.
2: Or you complain about Harry's, and yet you complain, you know, the people that are actually making it that want your kids to be, taken advantage of.
1: Yeah.
2: And you go and you buy something from them. It's no different than buying cocaine from a drug dealer. It's the same thing. You are the problem. You are the consumer.
1: Yeah. Appreciate it, Ted. Appreciate your thoughts there at 855-785-8255. Yeah, you got to vote with your dollars. That's the most important thing you can do. If you don't want this, the blight of these sidewalk vendors, then don't go there. Don't buy. I've never bought a street taco. I'll be honest. I've always struggled to understand if you own a business and own a restaurant, which as far as I know, I've talked to many restaurant owners. It's one of the hardest businesses out there just because of so much moving parts to it all. The shrinkage and everything else. But it's just impossible to try and stay on top of this when you've got to comply with all of the health rules. And then literally people outside your business are doing it with impunity, just thumbing their nose at what's supposed to take place. So I agree. Vote with your dollars. Don't visit the taco carts if you don't want them around. All right. Let's head to Antoinette in Sunset Beach. You have some thoughts about Adam Carolla, who was on a little bit earlier with us. Good morning, Antoinette.
3: Morning, Brad. Happy birthday.
1: And
3: Thank many, you. Many more, my love.
1: Thank you.
3: Listen, with Adam Carolla, I'm Latina, and I'm with him 1,000%. These vendors on the streets, it's called assimilation. You're in a United States American citizen, and I'm sorry. We have to follow the laws and the rules. So assimilation is huge, and we've let too many people too long to not assimilate. This is America. This is California. And there's two people I'd like for you guys. In one in L.A., he's running for assembly in District 64. Raul Ortiz for assembly. Please vote for Raul. He's an amazing young guy voting in District 64, Raul Ortiz. And then here in District 45 in Orange County, he's running for Congress. And his name is Chong Vu. V-O, Chong Vu. He's running for Congress in District 45. They've changed this other redistricting. I don't like it because now I've been totally changed for Assembly 42 for Congress 72. It's been so weird.
1: Yeah.
3: But you know what, you guys? This is America. We must keep our laws. And as Adam Carolla was saying, you can't be doing these vendors on the streets like the other gentleman that just called.
1: Yeah, Ted.
3: This is wrong. Restaurateurs have to go through a lot. I owned a business. I had to go through a lot. You cannot be doing this. Vote for Steve Hilton, and I pray to God he comes in at least in second. Thanks so much, Brad, and have a happy birthday.
1: Absolutely. Thank you, Antoinette, for the phone call. 855-785-8255 is the phone number for the Morning Answer. And also the voicemail line. There was much discussed about the voicemail line. It is working at 877-590-5843. That's 877-590-KTIE is what it spells out, which a lot of people around here may or may not know. But let's get to some more calls. Julio from Commerce has some thoughts about the governor's race. Good morning, Julio. Welcome to The Answer.
4: Yeah, have a good day to you. I'm a Latino. I'm a United States citizen. And I, contrary to what the other callers say, I assimilate the United States. I'm very integrated to the United States because they were kind with me.
1: Mm-hmm.
4: They didn't have to give me permanent residence. The United States was not obligated to give me my citizenship. And I'm proud that I'm Latino, but I'm also a Republican. I'm also a Trumpist. And let's start with the food. I'm against the street vendors, but unfortunately, it's legal because my state senator, corrupt Democrat, I will never, never support her. Lena Gonzalez is the author of that law, and crook, corrupt Newsom signed that law. So we have to fight back over there in Sacramento and remove the Republicans who are not doing their job, put new Republicans, put new ideas like the Tea Party. I'm pretty sure you remember the Tea Party.
1: Sure. Yep.
4: And remove every single corrupt Democrat in that supermajority they have.
1: Yep.
4: And I voted already for Steve Hilton for governor. I don't vote for somebody else because the person is white, yellow, blue, Latino. No. It has to be capable. And Javier Becerra is one of the worst corrupt part of the cartel of corrupt Democrats over there in Sacramento.
1: Yeah.
4: Absolutely not. I hope President Trump will bring the military here if one of the two Tom or this guy Becerra stay there, because the criminal activities in our state in LA County and Glendale and Burbank is increasing.
1: Yeah,
4: because they are supporting the criminals are supporting Becerra especially.
1: Yeah,
4: and I'm gonna take it. Yesterday, thank God, you know what happened in Long Beach. Becerra got a rally yesterday, and I passed by, and thank God, nobody showed up. I don't know from where these Democrats get these numbers.
1: Yeah.
4: Somebody's lying, you know, but Steve Hilton did great in Fresno.
1: Yeah.
4: He was in Fresno yesterday. I believe we have to ask that guy from Riverside, the sheriff, whatever his name is,
1: Chaco,
4: whatever his name, Blanco, to quit, to resign, so we can avoid that two Democrats are going to be the finalists, and we're going to have California a disaster.
1: Yeah.
4: I'm not being negative. I'm just saying what it is. And please vote yes for Hilton for governor.
1: All right. Thank you, Julio. I appreciate the phone call, 855-785-8255. Yeah. Again, we find ourselves at that point of elections are important. Elections have consequences, and we as Californians have something to do with it. It is a responsibility to get rid of the people who are not doing their job representing us well and to vote in people who are or have the potential to. And what do you think? Here's the question we keep asking you, the listener. Is California heading in the right direction, yes or no? If you say no, then do something about it. Cast your vote. Get rid of the people who have been in there for far too long, who are not affecting change that's positive for the state of California. It could be the Golden State again. It hasn't been. For myriad issues, and we've discussed them many times here on the show, Jen has as well. So what do? Well, we vote with our ballots, and we get people out, and we do something about it. Don't lose hope about what numbers say, what polls say. You vote your conscience, and you do what you think is right, and leave the results to God's hands. At least that's my thought about it. You can get your thought in at 855-785-8255. As your morning answer continues on this Monday morning, my birthday, it is 845. Good morning.
5: Stuck in traffic? We've got the answer.
6: Good morning. We start in Riverside with an accident. Carpool lane blocked, 91 westbound at Magnolia. Mira Loma got a stall on the right shoulder, 15 northbound at exit 105. Mira Loma, watch out for some animals in the right shoulder, 60 westbound on-ramp from the 15. Ontario got an accident this morning, right shoulder 60 westbound at Haven. And Ontario crash right lane 10 eastbound after Archibald. In Redlands, accident right shoulder 10 eastbound before 4th Street, and that's traffic on The Answer.
5: 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Breaking news.
6: An investigation is underway after burned ballots were discovered and a vote center was vandalized in two different incidents. Tammy Trujillo reports.
7: Los Angeles County Registrar Recorder says the burned ballots were found inside an official drop box at the Department of Public Social Services Civic Center. A small number of ballots were reportedly damaged by fire. This happened between the Saturday ballot collection and the Sunday ballot collection. On Sunday morning, vandalism was also found at the vote center located at Cesar Chavez Park in Long Beach. That damage didn't affect voting operations. Election officials will be contacting people if their ballots were damaged. Replacement ballots can sometimes be used. I'm Tammy Trujillo.
6: Meanwhile, Javier Becerra may sue Tom Steyer over some political ads.
8: The Northern California billionaire recently released a campaign ad suggesting that the former state attorney general could face an indictment connected to the theft of political campaign funds stolen by Becerra's former political strategist. Becerra's lawyer threatened to sue Steyer in a letter saying that they need to pull the ad because it's, quote, false and defamatory. Steyer's lawyer fired a letter back saying that a lawsuit would make their day. I'm Jason Campadonia.
6: We'll have complete election coverage here on The Answer. Now here's National Weather Service meteorologist Andrew Rourke with your Answer weather forecast.
9: Morning low clouds and fog across most of the coasts and even into the San Gabriel Valley. These clouds will burn off toward afternoon, leaving sunny skies in their wake.
6: 65 San Bernardino, 64 Riverside, Larry Marino in The Answer newsroom.
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0: Thanks for joining us. It is The Morning Answer. I'm Jennifer Horn, and so excited to have Brad Abril in the big chair. Be nice to him. He's doing a great job.
1: Thanks, Jen. Yep, it's 9 minutes before the top of the hour here on the first day of June, my birthday.
2: Woo!
1: Exactly.
2: Oh, yeah!
1: Tomorrow, of course, is the primary. Make sure you do vote if you have not already gotten your ballot in. Make sure you do. I'm a vote-in-person kind of on the day of. I still believe it should be the day of, not month of election, but the day of. So I'm going to vote tomorrow on the day and just enjoy my birthday today, which I'm going to do later on. We're going to see a movie, have some lunch. I want to squeeze in a phone call here at the tail end. We got Dale in the LBC, who's got some predictions for what's going to happen tomorrow. Good morning, Dale.
3: Yes, happy birthday, first of all. Happy birthday.
1: Thank you.
3: Hey, man, I got a prediction. Karen Bass, L.A.'s not ready for a Republican mayor. Karen Bass is going to take it all in a primary, 51%.
1: Okay, that's the prediction. All right, well, you know, you're not the first to think that way. I think that Raiders got some joyous feelings there. But yeah, Spencer Pratt is the first person to come along in a while to truly upset the apple cart and go, look, enough is enough. We had a close call with Rick Caruso, which, again, you still think certainly that guy had the qualifications to be mayor, right? He built half the city, and yet he didn't get the vote. Okay. But then you get a guy who loses a house in the fire that was largely caused by inefficiencies in the state. And you're like, well, okay, he seems like a good choice, too. So I don't know. I don't know. Well, nobody knows. That's just the thing. I don't believe in polls anymore because I've seen how they can be massaged and worked in anybody's favor. So it's up to you, the voter, to go and exercise the right that you have and what a right that we enjoy in this country. So make sure you do vote that. I want to talk movies here on the tail end, and I'm going to bring Daniel in on this because I'm going to go see, it's not begrudgingly, but I'm going to go see The Mandalorian and Grogu because, you know, I'm a fan. I was there at the beginning, as I've said before, I saw Star Wars in the theater before it was known as A New Hope. It was just Star Wars. I saw it at least a dozen times. So it obviously had an impact. So you continue with this line of movie making. You're like, okay, this is a continuation of the Boba Fett line, which even as a kid watching the movie, you're like, okay, he's a bounty hunter, and that's all we knew. Now he's been elevated into this legendary status of like, okay, his whole line now has its own movie. So I will go see it, but it's interesting to see what's happening in the box office. First of all, have you seen the film, Daniel West?
4: I have.
1: Okay. And your general impression was?
4: It was fun. I went in expecting to see. I mean, I'll put it this way. The name of the movie is very accurate. The Mandalorian Grogu, that's pretty much what it is.
1: Okay.
4: It's a good time.
1: All right. Mm-hmm. They go through the galaxy blasting Imperial bad guys.
4: Pretty much, yeah.
1: Okay. All right. Yeah. There's a bunch of films that I did. I have not gotten into any of the animation Star Wars at all. I know that it's wildly popular.
4: Same.
1: And a lot of characters have been elevated to this new status. Like, okay, I know it's wildly popular, but not with me. So I'm willing to go see it. Radar, you have thoughts about Star Wars? Yeah? Looks like you want to jump in on something.
5: I'm just saying, watch Andor. Andor is awesome.
1: Really?
5: Okay. I love Andor.
1: Okay.
5: Best Star Wars thing made, in my opinion.
1: Wow. Really? That's a bold statement right there.
5: Yeah.
1: What made it so?
5: I don't know. It felt more real.
1: Okay.
5: You know, it's more adult.
1: Okay.
5: And it just I don't know, something about the world just felt really real.
1: Okay. All right. Worth reviewing. I will not go review The Acolyte, which of course got horrible reviews, rightfully so from what I've understood.
4: Yeah, I don't even remember that one coming out.
1: Yeah. Yeah. Anyway, but here's the thing is that, you've got this huge blockbuster that's been rolled out. On its second week, it's already reduced 70% its viewership. So it has that initial first blast of, excitement. Oh, wow, it's a new Star Wars film, first one, and I forget how long, how many years. But it's really interesting to see what's happening with Backrooms and Obsession. Two smaller films made for a lot less money. Two directors, either their very first film or something that's brand new to them. Both under 30, both grew up in the YouTube generation, and they're both making these movies that are getting critical and box office success. So, what does that say about the continuing demise of Hollywood? I don't know. Is that there's still good product being made? There's an audience. These are somewhat horror, psychological horror films. So I don't know. Those type of films tend not to be my cup of tea, but it's interesting that this first-time

0: Okay.
1: Yeah.
0: All right. But anyway, that's tomorrow, June 2nd, of course, the primary. Go vote in person if you've not already done so. Put your ballots. Make sure they're postmarked by tomorrow. I'm still a vote in person kind of guy, and I'll make sure that my vote is cast. There is doom and gloom from plenty of people. Glenn, we heard it from him about, you know, abandon hope. All you enter California. It could be turned around. It could be turned around. It's that easy. It could be. Given the right people, and I think we do have some right people in place to take over and to take the state in a different direction, it's time to change the supermajority. But again, can we trust our elections? There's another argument for the SAVE Act and for California and for the federal government at large. But we need to be able to trust our elections. But to show up on election day and make sure your vote is counting, because what's the ghost number of voters at last count? 300,000, I think, were still on the rolls who have not been in several election cycles. But yet you wonder what's going to happen with their vote. Will it show up magically, mysteriously, somehow, some way? That's a whole nother discussion for another time. But anyway, I appreciate you letting me have me in on my birthday. So Jen returns tomorrow. Like I said, if you want to get in touch, the voicemail line operational.
2: Oh, yeah.
0: Big news here. 877-590-5843 is how you get in touch with that. And if you want to follow me, please do. It's at Brad Abril. That's all my socials. That's Facebook, Instagram, X, BradAbrell. Or go to my website, see what I've been doing for 30 years in Hollywood as a voiceover and actor. It's BradAbrell.com, BradAbrell.com. And I will see you whenever my next time I get to come in and enjoy it with the Morning Answer listeners. I appreciate you. It is now 9 o'clock. Good morning.
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6: Fox News, I'm CJ Pop. The U.S. military reporting U.S. forces intercept two Iranian ballistic missiles targeting American forces in Kuwait Sunday night. No American personnel were harmed. Now, Iran's foreign minister is trying to link the ceasefire in the skirmish between Israel and Lebanon.
7: He said on X, the ceasefire between Iran and the U.S. is unequivocally a ceasefire on all fronts, including in Lebanon. Its violation on one front is a violation of the ceasefire on all fronts. The U.S. and Israel are responsible for the consequences of any violation.
6: Fox's Trey Inks in Tel Aviv. June 1st means the Atlantic hurricane season begins.
8: 2025, actually the first season in a decade where we did not have a hurricane strike the American coastlines.
6: Fox Weather's Ian Oliver in Miami. A gallon of regular gas down 18 cents over the past week. Oil prices are higher this morning. 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
9: 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My friend Dennis Prager is one of the good guys and among the most respected, thought-provoking writers, thinkers, and speakers with a passion for America and the Western Judeo-Christian values we need more of right now in this world. 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
5: 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And tonight, it's Ask Me Anything.
10: I can't think of a more foolish belief than that human nature is basically good. The amount of terrible things people have done to other people is so enormous, you're either ignorant of it or don't want to acknowledge it. Or want to remain ignorant of it. I don't know what to say. There is no more obvious example of people believe what they want to believe rather than what there is evidence to believe than people who believe the human beings are basically good. By the way, there are some people who I do believe are basically good. Their own nature has overcome human nature. There are such people. I understand that. Just as there are some people with massive innate musical talent. But most people have to be taught to be musical. That's the way it works. And even people who have a good nature need to be taught goodness. It's not enough to have a good

0: nature. But what people have done, here's one of my classic examples. Why do parents have to say to their child 1,000, maybe 5,000 times, say thank you? Why isn't once enough? Oh, of course I'll say thank you. I want to be grateful to someone who's done a kindness to me. So why do you have to tell a child 1,000 times to say thank you, to be grateful to someone who has extended to them a special kindness? Because it doesn't come innately, that's why.
1: In a world where more and more people decide what's right and wrong based on how they feel, what happens when feelings become the only moral standard? If emotions alone define truth, then who decides why murder, theft, or violence are wrong? And if someone feels justified in destroying property or harming others, on what basis can society say they're wrong? For 50 years, Dennis Prager has challenged audiences around the world to think deeply about the moral foundations of civilization. In his new book, If There Is No God, he confronts the biggest questions of human existence. 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And can morality survive without God? 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It's Timeless Wisdom with Dennis Prager right here on AM 590, The Answer.
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5: It's the Alex Marlowe Show. I'm glad you're here. We've got a lot of stuff to get to today. It's election day tomorrow. I'll be giving you some updates on what's going on out in LA and elsewhere. Of course, on the podcast feed, fresh interview up with Steve Hilton over the weekend. All of you should check that out as well. Really interesting elections in Colombia. All details on why that matters. I've got an Iran update. I'll do that momentarily. And some more Tallarico. But I'll start with a couple of fun items. First of all, I'm hosting for Hugh Hewitt today, which is much to the chagrin of the guys in the booth, because they're going to have to do even three more additional hours of work. So my team, led by Sean and Rick and others, junior producer Ricky, they handle my show, they handle Jennings' show, and they handle Elder's show. And they get this beautiful break where Dwayne Patterson and his team and Hewitt gets to take Hugh's show from Orange County, but they're going to try to do it here. But guess what? I have to do it from Larry Elder's desk. So I'm going to be doing Hewitt's show, hosted by Marlo, on Larry Elder's desk. Let's see how that goes. I think it's going to go great. It's always an honor to host for Hugh, who is one of the absolute pros in the game. So that's there. If you follow Hugh's stuff, I will be on. And those of you who are in there, I think we're on one or two markets. We're on a couple hundred markets each. We're on at the same time. So if you want to listen to me twice, you'll have that opportunity. I won't tell you where. There's a couple places where you'll be able to listen to two different Marlo shows at the same time. And you know what? I'm all over the place, guys. It's just how it goes. I had the funniest day on Friday because the Treasury Department reached out to me because the Secretary Scott Bessent was in town and he was giving a major address. I think the sort of definitive MAGAnomics address. And he gave this at the Reagan Library, which is pretty close to where I live. It's in Simi Valley, California, about 20 miles from where I'm at. They invited me to go to that. I could be a VIP, check it out, maybe report on it. And I didn't have time for that. Couldn't make it over there. But they said that I could lead a panel. They invited me to lead a panel of small business leaders with Treasury Secretary. And whenever Cabinet Secretary asks you to do stuff, then you typically say yes. But it is in one of those parts of L.A., which is a nice part of town, Thousand Oaks, California, but a good solid hour plus from where I live. And so I decided that I would accept because he's a cabinet secretary, but I was committing to spend my entire Friday in the car, which is how these things go. So I'm heading out there after my busy work morning, which is always nonstop, leading Breitbart News, doing the show, getting some podcasts in, et cetera, trying to make all these things line up. And then I'm heading over there and I get a call from the Treasury Department and they say to me that, hey, the secretary's running late. Do you think you could entertain the audience for a while? And I said, what are you talking about? Doesn't make a lot of sense. So I'm a journalist here. Could you give a speech on, you know, all the, like, dunk on Newsom or something about stuff that's going on in California? And I thought for a second, I thought, this is very bizarre. I got Breitbart News. It used to be you wouldn't be allowed if you're a cabinet secretary in the room with the guy who runs Breitbart. And then now it's like, should I get up in front of a crowd that's there to see the Treasury Secretary and give a off-the-cuff speech like I'm in ninth grade speech and debate class? Like I'm in Mr. Coombs' class at Harvard Westlake, and I've got to do some sort of an activity. You get 30 minutes to give a speech on the state of business in California. And I said, yeah, why not? I'll do it. So I got up there in front of the crowd, and I got to say, a lot of Marlo Show fans, the people were holding up their phone, showing the logo of the app. And then I got to lead this panel, small business panel, after the speech, which went well. I got off a lot of jokes. I did forget one joke, though, one of my favorite L.A. jokes. Sean, tell me if you've heard this one before. But you know how L.A. has the worst airport in the world? Worst in the world. Everyone knows this. It's been ranked as the worst in the world. Do you know the terminals in the LAX airport, which is this bizarre horseshoe shape? If you want to cut across, there's only one lane to get across the airport. The terminals are in order. 1, 2, 3, 4. You think I'm going to say 5, right? No. It's B, then B, then 5, then 6, 7, and 8. So we actually put a B in the middle of 4 and 5. Why we did that, no one knows, but it just shows you the retardation of the people who laid out the city. And it's just one microcosm of all the things that go wrong here, is that we're the type of city that would put Terminal B between 4 and 5 because we just want to confuse people. So 4 and 5 are super far apart, but 4 and 3 are near each other. 4 and B are somewhat near each other. That's the type of thing that goes on in LA. And then you wonder why there's homeless people literally being bussed in and dropped off here. And we're like, yeah, let's just give them some houses and stuff. That's how we operate here. And that's why there's so much discussion of what's going on in the LA mayor race, governor's race. And I'll have some of that to you on the show. But it was definitely a treat to get to speak off the cuff, like I was in ninth grade speech and debate class, talking about the city, which is sort of falling apart, and the state, which is falling apart. I have a refrain, which I go to, where I talk about how L.A. is number one and California is number one. But number one, if you're talking about illegal immigration, out-migration, crime, cost of living, gas prices, then we're number one. But we are not number one in just about anything else. And yet we've got an opportunity here tomorrow to start the process fixing stuff. And we can fix stuff if California votes for Steve Hilton for governor. Be ideally Steve Hilton and Chad Bianco as top one and two, but that seems pretty far off. And then the mayor's race with Spencer Pratt, Nitya Raman, who is an actual communist, and Karen Bass, who was in Ghana when the whole city burned down, and does think that the solution to the homeless crisis that we have is to just do more of the same, to give her 4 years. Keep in mind, we haven't had a Republican governor in this, or a Republican mayor for a couple decades. And so it's all an extension of the same one-party rule. And if you ask anyone, do you think that it's good to have one-party rule in a given city, in a given state, no one's going to say yes. No one in the entire world is going to say that it is a positive thing that we have one party that gets to dominate and never gets held to account. But because of the power of the unions, because Karen Bass has all the unions lying behind her, she is still the favorite to win, even though the city burned down on her watch. And she had Easter dinner at Nobu San Diego, which I have an eyewitness who confirms that. Very odd person who said she would never leave the state if she was going to be, never leave the country if she's going to be mayor, and then left five times at least, the fifth being during when the city was burning down. She was in Ghana. So remarkable that this city could tolerate that. And I think it's a huge moment. The reason why I think it's a huge moment is because if California and LA don't vote properly tomorrow, if they don't vote for some sort of a change, then I do think that people are going to completely have given up on California. And I got to tell you, I think it's sort of a win-win as a media person. Even though I'm here in California, I live just north of LA, I'm hoping for something that is unexpected to happen. I'm hoping for some sort of big blowout where Spencer Pratt gets first in the LA mayor's race, continues his momentum. And I'm hoping Steve Hilton runs away with the primary and the governor's race. He's not going to get to 50%, so he'll have to run in a general. But people really don't like Javier Becerra, who's likely the number two. Tom Steyer is a guy who made his money on hedge funds and is completely zero charismatic attributes. He's no Riz. He's probably going to be one of those two in California. And we could perhaps have a scenario where we're going to have a 4 or 5 month window where we can get some enthusiasm and try to convince some people. It's going to take convincing liberals that what's going on in this state is not acceptable and it's not a good example for the rest of the country. California and LA used to be aspirational. My dad moved from the East Coast, came out here specifically because the idea, the concept of California, the concept of going west is inherent to the American dream. And now you're seeing people go from the west, go to Texas, go to Nashville, go to Florida. I'll tell you, I don't know any person right of center in this who lives in this state who isn't constantly looking at real estate and all those other parts of the world thinking, can I get out of here? Why not take some of the taxpayer dollars and start putting it towards places that actually keep our city safe, that get homeless off the street, that somehow get off the union addiction, get over that so we can start fixing the school system, start having a sane migration policy where we're not encouraging illegal aliens to come here? If we could start doing that, then of course, California, given all of its natural beauty, given the fact that we have this huge university system, given the fact that we have Silicon Valley in the middle of an AI boom, the biggest, hottest industry in the world is located here. And of course, Hollywood, which for years exported an idea of Americana, which the world loved, all that is still here and can be here again with some really common sense stuff. Focus on things like trying to make it so that people keep more of their money, so that businesses are encouraged to move here instead of move out of here, make it so that the citizens are safe, and we have parks are designed for the families and not for illegal alien criminals and drug addicts. And then also on a national level, make sure that we're not importing fentanyl from Mexico and China. All this stuff can happen, and we're going to see if it's going to happen tomorrow. I will give you my prediction after the break on what will happen, but I will say there is hope. And we love hope here on The Marlo Show. We'll be right back with more.

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11: All right, so at the bottom of the hour, which is when the minute hand on the analog clock points to the six, at the bottom of the clock, that's what we call the bottom of the hour here in the radio business, I will give you my predictions for what's going to happen in California tomorrow and why I think there is some hope, and I'll tell you the keys to where that hope lies. But I do want to give you some national security foreign policy updates because that was the big news over the weekend. U.S.-Iran conflict continued over the weekend. So the ceasefire, the fragile ceasefire, which keeps getting interrupted. The U.S. struck Iranian targets. They are, of course, branding this as self-defense, as they do all the time, on Iranian radar, air defenses, and drone command control sites in Gorak, which is in southern Iran, and Keshem Island, which is in the Persian Gulf and the Persian Gulf coast. So this is on Saturday and Sunday. And they said that they were responding to the Iran downing a U.S. drone over international waters. Iran had a retaliatory strike on a base in Kuwait. So U.S. forces are based in Kuwait, and they did have a strike on Kuwait. So this has caused oil markets to get concerned, make it feel like we're not as close to a peace as every day. I feel like I'm bringing you different news on the show. Are we closer to peace? Are we further away? Oil's up as we're recording today for this reason. So we continue to look at the Strait of Hormuz as a really substantial play that Iran is making that is at minimum dragging this stuff out. They're watching American media. They know this war is generally completely unpopular. It's anyone who doesn't trust Donald Trump does not like the war, and a lot of people who do trust Trump are either neutral or negative on it, and that's the nature of where things are right now. I'm also seeing people in the more warmongery side of things, the more neoconservative side of things, talking about perhaps it's going to take several years for us to completely rid Iran of this horrific regime, and we might need to, in order to preserve the peace and to make sure that nuclear development doesn't take place, we could be looking at a couple-year proposition. I'll tell you, people in my audience who generally trust President Trump probably are not going to be happy to get that sort of news if that becomes the plan. So again, this is a tough one, as complicated as it gets, the most complex issue that the president's had to deal with. And with oil prices now jumping 7% as of the time we're recording today, and the fully closed Strait of Hormuz, again, this is the sort of thing where it could drag out in a negative way, or who knows, maybe we could come up with a deal tomorrow. All right, that's number one. Next one, Ebola. I'll give you a quick update there. Again, the disease talk is not always great radio, though I do love it. I do picture myself often when I'm behind the mic. It's 1970s, and it's Dawn of the Dead, and I'm broadcasting out to the world. The zombie apocalypse is coming. I can't quite go that far with Ebola, but it's not looking good. Some positive news. World Health Organization says five people have recovered in the Democratic Republic of Congo. But travel situation, not good. There's at least one case in Brazil, or two potential patients in Brazil. So Tedros, who was horrific during the pandemic, Dr. Tedros, but not a medical doctor, who runs the World Health Organization, seems to be putting out more reasonable statements this time. But the China is now under a low threat level. But we're trying to keep an eye on this. But certainly we don't like this, and the doctors are very negative on this particular Ebola outbreak. It is the sort of thing where I'm hearing a lot of concern from people in my wife's line of work, that they feel like that this is, who's is a medical doctor, they're hearing about this more often than prior Ebolas, and they're more concerned about it. I'll give you a positive, a medical development. So a new drug is now had unprecedented results for pancreatic cancer. This is one that has caused a lot of happy news in my wife's line of work as an oncologist. And this is the drug that I believe is the one that Ben Sasse is on. But there's a lot of reports that there is a fresh drug for pancreatic cancer that is now able to double life expectancy from 6 months for a stage four cancer patient to 13 months. And that's, of course, double is great news. 13 months is a long time for people with that horrible diagnosis. But we've been using the same pancreatic cancer drugs in this country for about 30 or 40 years. We've had almost no innovation. And what's exciting about innovation is you don't know where it's going to go from here. But there's a drug that's called Darazanrasib. I don't think that's not, they got to work on that branding. But anyways, the enthusiasm is just through the roof because they're now in phase 3 trials, 500 patients showing double the survival time. And that's why Ben Sasso, I think, was given 4 months to live like 6-7 months ago, is still here. I think that's the one he's on. And that's exciting stuff there, which is positive. And I love when we see this innovation because it just gives a lot of people hope that perhaps there are solutions around the corner, particularly for the worst viruses imaginable. All right, one more international item. Runoff in Colombia. This is really interesting between Abelardo de la Espriella. He's a businessman promising to build more prisons than Bukele is building in El Salvador. So he's branding himself as Trumpian. He's a family man, and he's someone who just wants to clean up the trash, the human trash. And I think that's very cool. And he's going up against a guy who is a far leftist in that runoff, who is basically campaigning on lawfare against conservatives. That's his whole pitch, is he's going to jail conservatives. So you've got a guy who's going to put the bad guys in jail versus the guy who is going to prosecute conservative politicians. Very interesting development there. And I'll have more when we come back.
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14: Across California, candidates for various offices are making their final appearances before Tuesday's primary. Here's Tammy Trujillo.
15: Javier Becerra is currently leading the governor's race. He spoke Sunday night in Long Beach.
16: I am not learning this job on day one. I have done this job.
15: Recent polls show Becerra is leading his fellow Democrat Tom Steyer and Republican Steve Hilton by just a few points. The top two finishers, regardless of party, will advance to the general election in November. As a result, both Hilton and Steyer are largely focused on trying to secure that second spot. I'm Tammy Trujillo.
14: There are several ways to vote. The primary election is tomorrow. Voters have multiple ways to cast ballots. L.A. County has over 600 vote centers open. Citizens can cast their ballots in person, or they can drop off ballots that they already have filled out. Counties across the state are using similar centers. Official Dropbox locations can be used. At this point, it's not a good idea to mail a ballot because it might not get postmarked in time to count. We'll have complete election coverage here on The Answer. Now here's National Weather Service meteorologist Andrew Rourke with your Answer weather forecast.
17: Sunny skies out there right now. Look for upper 60s at the beaches. The coast have warmed up into the mid and upper 70s, while the valleys are a little bit warmer still, with temperatures mostly in the 80s today. Overnight, look for an earlier return of the low clouds and fog, and in fact, more of the coast and more of the valleys will end up blanketed by those low clouds overnight. On Tuesday, look for the low clouds to linger a little bit longer through the morning as a stronger onshore flow brings them in. High temperatures will cool with that deeper marine layer. Look for mid-60s at the beaches, lower to mid-70s across the coasts, upper 70s to the mid-80s in the valleys.
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11: All right, so when I was in Thousand Oaks, California, giving my off-the-cuff speech for the audience that was there to see the Treasury Secretary, which he did not get to see the speech, by the way. He got to see me moderate a panel that had way too many people on it, and so I barely got to interact with him at all and then shaking hands. He's very nice, though. Very nice man, Scott Bessent, one of the sharpest guys around, and pure MAGA. I got to talk about a lot of stuff that's important to me about how I feel like the Trump movement is responsible for resetting global American trade, resetting our economy, resetting the thought that we were too dependent on foreign suppliers, that we'd sort of fallen asleep and that we'd taken supply chains for granted. We were vulnerable when it comes to pharmaceuticals. We had taken cheap goods imported from China and elsewhere and thought that was a sign of a thriving economy, not of a people that had this wonderful industrial base, this entrepreneurial spirit, the desire to build, the desire to create. And California was sort of the emblem of that. And then now that's fallen off. And so the big question that was on everyone's mind was, is there actually hope? Is there actually hope that we could come back? If you could come back in California, the rest of the country abode so well. And here is my short answer. We still have to overcome two massive things. First of all, we've had so much out-migration, not just from California, but from LA. So anyone who wants to vote for Spencer Pratt tomorrow, it's a limited group of people who can actually do it. Like, guys in the studio, how many of you actually live in LA? Poll me and tell me my year, Sean. Because I technically don't. I live in the city just adjacent to LA in LA County, so I don't get to vote. So a bunch of the people that I shout out on the show don't actually, they're not necessarily voting in LA proper, even though we all work here and we spend time here and we spend, you know, sales tax dollars here. But a lot of people have left. And then you look at California, it's the same thing. A lot of people who might identify as a Californian in their heart, they're in Nashville, they're in Texas, they're in Florida already. And that's part of the thing that's happened, is there's already been so many people who have left, and the illegal immigrants have continued to come, establish families here. And then there's always that pull for people who are of a liberal mindset to come to California. And we have to overcome that. Plus, as I've said, the unions. The state is run by the unions. And when it is a major political establishment, it has machines. Gavin Newsom, Kamala Harris, Javier Becerra. These people are machine politicians. Karen Bass. Karen Bass is the support of all of the unions. That's why she's polling better than Nitya Raman, who is on the city council, who's further communist. She's more communist. She's more the Mamdani, we're going to seize your property type wing. And she's now polling in third place because she does not have the institutional support. And this is why, of all the bad things that the left does, and I rant about the left all the time, and I rant about the Democrats all the time, you have to be aware, establishments, political establishments, are incredibly risky because they stifle thought. They mean that you can't have outside-the-box creative ideas. You can't think of, well, here's a problem that's been going on forever. Traffic, terrible airport, too much homelessness, too much illegal aliens. They can't have outside-the-box thinking because that's a rejection of the entire establishment. Okay, so let me give you some details from the races that's coming up. I really enjoyed looking at California in general, where Steve Hilton, my friend, is on the ballot, as well as another capable Republican named Chad Bianco. This was a cut of Hassan Piker, left-wing avatar for the far left, I would say the communist movement in this country, who is pro-China, pro-Cuba. We've been talking about him a lot on the show, and he was talking about exactly the concept I was just laying out. Cut 17, please, gentlemen.
0: Javier Becerra is a machine politician. I will not vote for him. He has been getting tens of millions of dollars, hundreds of millions of dollars, gearing up for an opposition to Tom Steyer or Steve Hilton even, from every single corporation. People will be like, oh, Tom Steyer made his money off this. Tom Steyer made his money off that. All of those companies are spending tens of millions of dollars against Tom Steyer right now. What the fuck are you talking about?
11: Well, Tom Steyer made a bunch of money in hedge funds, and he tried to keep buying himself offices. So he just feels like Tom Steyer will be the closest to his political values. That's what it's about. These people don't care about character. More on that in a moment. One thing that's really interesting is I saw this clip of this guy named Doug Ellen, who created the show Entourage, which is just it's a love letter to L.A. And I always love the show. It's kind of stupid fun, but it's very much a male fantasy of a show. But growing up in L.A., it made L.A. look very glamorous and cool. It's a following around a movie star and a bunch of his friends as they go around L.A. having the time of their lives, getting jobs and going to parties and being with girls and all that fun stuff. And the show was an absolute blast. And he's someone who I always thought was kind of flirtatious with conservative politics, but he's always said he doesn't like Trump. But he's been out there really hard writing for Spencer Pratt, like out and proud saying, I'm supporting Spencer Pratt's campaign. This is the type of thing we need to see. Let me play. We got a cut of this, guys. I hope you have your dump button ready. I don't know if hopefully we got all the bad words in it, but let's play cut 22, please.
1: The LA Times gaslighters. It's weird. One of 15 cameras that I now have at this house. Two German shepherds, three legal guns. 5 years ago, didn't lock a door here, but you know what happened? Two animals invaded my house. It's not made up. It's not false. And this city has collapsed in the last 5 years. There is no denying it unless you have an agenda, and I don't know what that is. But you say, oh, Spencer Pratt has no experience, so how can we possibly think about this? What experience did Karen Bass have? Or Rick Caruso, who we know can build things, who we know can fix problems, when you made sure he couldn't win. So right now, you're putting people in the same position that you did with Trump, who I did not vote for, by the way. You put him in by making sure we had no f-ing option.
11: He is a victim of a home invasion. I have my parents-in-law who live in L.A. proper and in a very, very nice part of town. And I'll tell you, constantly, you have to be so vigilant about locking your cars, not leaving your purse out in front of the car. I wrote about this in Breaking Biden, about how there was a warning that was put out not to leave water bottles out, because people break into your car to get water bottles, get the 10-cent recycling purchase, whatever it is, the rebate. You go to the recycling center, you get 10 cents for a water bottle. That's the level of crime that's here because we have a society that's protected the criminals. So a couple of things in there that are big. First of all, a guy who's successful in mainstream Hollywood saying flat out, we need change because we're rejecting the premise that we have to do the same thing over and over again. That we can't have just the status quo if we want to save the city. And there's a guy who represents exactly the opposite of the status quo, Spencer Pratt. So I'm going to support him because whatever we got now is not working. What is Karen Bass's experience? It's ruining a city. So to argue Spencer Pratt has no experience, what does Spencer Pratt do? He's on reality TV and he was a gem entrepreneur. He was selling crystals. That's what he was doing. He was a crystal salesman. And so that's someone who has never been anywhere close to messing up a city. You got to admit that. Does not have that on his resume. But we need to get people who are sort of liberal to vote for him. And my prediction, unfortunately, is that there's just not enough of them. There's just not enough liberals who are willing to admit, I've been wrong all this time. Liberalism has not worked in California. Democrat rule has not worked in LA. And so we're going to vote the other way. So my official prediction is I do think that Hilton and Pratt make it to runoff. I do think that's going to happen. I don't know for sure, but I think so. But in a general, this is where the machine politics consolidate. And I'm putting a marker down now. He mentioned Rick Caruso there, who's a guy who I don't think super highly of in terms of agreeing with me on my MAGA style politics, but is a builder, builds malls, high-end malls, very nice malls. And he ran against Karen Bass last time and narrowly lost. He's a guy who's Democrat, pro-abortion. But overall, he's competent. And we don't care about competent. We care about pandering. Do you pander to my union? Do you pander to my agenda on a specific matter? Hopefully there's enough people whose agenda involves not having homeless crackheads like zombies wandering down the streets harassing their family. Hopefully there's enough people whose agenda is to make sure that they feel a little bit safer, that they're not going to have their home invaded despite the fact that they have expensive security systems. Maybe there are people who are fed up with the school system where we pay double what other states pay with worse results. But I don't know if that's how the mindset is out here. And my unfortunately, I feel like that is not the standard. So what could be our savior, though, and what could be our savior and why I hope these guys at least make it to the runoff is because the Democrats are assembling the worst slate of politicians I think I've ever seen. And things somehow got even worse for Graham Plattner over the weekend, where the Wall Street Journal and the New York Times put out reports that Plattner had been sending sexually explicit text messages to women between 6 and 12 women. He was even using a platform called Kik, which has had a lot of scandals for child sexual predation on the platform. And you're going to get one Democrat after the next, making excuses for Plattner, making excuses that this is all okay. And his campaign team is going to go out and act like, you know, he should be talking about sports ball with Dave Portnoy. That's how they're going to run this campaign. Not that he's a guy who has stolen valor as a fake populist, someone who said he wanted to go to war to kill the bad guys and then complained about getting sent to war. A guy with a literal Nazi tattoo that's sort of the elf in the room here, right? The guy still has a Nazi tattoo that he now doesn't regret. I saw one tweet framing it up as an accidental Nazi tattoo. No, it was an intentional Nazi tattoo, which they're forgiving all this stuff, which I just find to be just, it's too much. It's just too much. It wasn't as if there wasn't enough bad stuff about Plattner. Now, all of a sudden, we know that he's sending sexually explicit text to lots of women who are not his wife. They are the worst people in the world when it comes to having consistency, evading hypocrisy, and having competence. What has he done? What is the record that Graham Plattner's got? What's the record that Karen Bass has got? Have these people, do they have anything to show for their lives other than that they can be righteous on social media complaining about Donald Trump and Republicans? James Tallarico now has, he has now resorted to having such canned remarks that clips like this are possible. Cut 20, please.
3: Well, you know, I've gone to every corner of Texas over the course of this campaign, from Beaumont to El Paso, from Amarillo to Brownsville, and everywhere in between. And I can't tell you the number of people who come up to me at the end of these events and whisper, I'm not a Democrat, like they're in the witness protection program.
11: That was from, I saw the Mike Lee, the based Mike Lee, which is the actual Senator's Mike Lee. It's funny that he does that. Senator Mike Lee's literal Twitter account says based Mike Lee on it. So we're all very online. But if you couldn't hear, that was Tallarico giving the exact answer, the exact verbiage, at the exact cadence. That's how rehearsed he is. He's completely plastic. I got another Tallarico cut I got to play. Cut 3, please.
4: Do you still believe there are 6 biological sexes?
3: I know there are 2 sexes, men and women. I also know there's a very small percentage of people who have these chromosomal abnormalities, and I believe they deserve to be treated with dignity and respect.
11: There you go. So he's come off it. That's good. That's an improvement. But that said, he did say there were 6 biological sexes in the past, And he's acting so we don't dignify the other people. We do dignify them, but we also dignify men and women. Do you guys see what's going on out in California now? Now they're experimenting with, they're putting men and women on the women's podium. So the women are getting acknowledged, but so are the men who are fake women who are beating the women on the podium. So you're seeing like nine people podium now in women's sports. Okay, let's see how that's going to go, California. That's the one thing we're number one at Breitbart. I'm sorry, in California. The number one thing in California that we are is men beating women in women's sports. That we are number one. All right, if you're looking to solve a major problem, which is looking out towards your future and to see if you can protect your money, one of the best things you can do is invest in precious metals. 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

0: It's just unbelievable. He got the Harry Carey glasses. He's got a gorgeous head of skull. He's from Canada. And he gesticulates with his hands like Gavin Newsom. And he says flat out, you should not be celebrating this country. Will please go back to Canada, run by Justin Trudeau, Fidel Castro's son, whenever you like, Ali Velshi. That's today's show. Go in peace to love and serve the Lord.
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11: News. I'm Chris Foster. Iranian missiles and drones are intercepted. Iran has said it was targeting a U.S. base in Kuwait after more strikes in southern Iran.
12: According to Central Command, the measured and deliberate strikes occurred on Saturday and Sunday in response to aggressive Iranian actions that included the shootdown of a U.S. MQ-1 drone that was operating over international waters. U.S. fighter aircraft swiftly responded by eliminating Iranian air defenses, a ground control station, and two one-way attack drones that posed clear threats to ships transiting regional waters.
11: Fox's Alex Hogan. Israel's military meantime escalates its operation against Hezbollah. The militants in Lebanon. At least 20 protesters were arrested outside the Delaney Hall ICE Detention Center in Newark, New Jersey, after breaking a new curfew last night. 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
13: Two kinds of people.

0: 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I'm Jim Daly.
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7: 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Don't go anywhere. You just might miss it. We are AM 590, The Answer. AM 590, The Answer, with Southern California news and talk you can really trust. Western civilization and delivering common sense for the American people. Ladies and gentlemen, here's Scott Jennings.
8: All right, welcome to the Scott Jennings Show. I'm your guest host sitting in today. My name is Carl Jackson. You can follow me online, all things social media, at Carl Jackson Show, at The Carl Jackson Show is where you can go to find me. We're going to be talking about so many things. It's absolutely insane. But I'm honored to be here. I want to thank Scott Jennings, Phil Boyce, for allowing me to sit in behind Scott's microphone. So it's an honor and a privilege. I love the way that Scott Jennings eviscerates those lefties, those little commies on the Marxist network known as CNN. It's important to have people like him that have a voice out there. So we're going to be getting into the California races. Obviously, you have the gubernatorial primary. You have the L.A. mayor's race as well. I'm going to be talking about that. I'm going to be talking about the latest with what's happening with Iran. Obviously, there's been some issues from today. So there's some breaking news regarding that. We'll get into that as well. I'm going to be talking to you about a bigger view, if you will, a bigger worldview that I want everybody to hopefully pay attention to. That is the Red-Green Alliance and the Islamification of the Democrat Party. Also, when it comes to Graham Plattner, obviously there's a lot of controversy out there with him today. Democrats are trying their darndest to kick him out of the race. I'm praying that he will hold on because I think that Susan Collins can beat him. And apparently so do Democrats. So they are trying their darndest to unleash all the dirt on this guy that they knew all along. They knew this all along, in my opinion, including the latest where this guy is on the Kick app. God knows what he was searching for, what age of people he was searching for, but he's wrapped in a towel, cleverly covers up his little Nazi tattoo, if you will. But there's some other tattoos that identify Graham Plattner for who he is. His wife is out there making, sadly, this is so crazy to me, but his wife is out there trying to protect him. The left are just going nuts over the fact that he sent his wife out there. But all of this is hysterics. They really don't care because they knew about this. The whistleblower, we'll get into that a little later, told them that Graham Plattner was a complete and utter scumbag, the Nepo baby Nazi pervert, the guy that said that Chris Cow was out there, the American sniper, was out there just picking off innocent civilians, the guy that mocked another war hero that protected his platoon by running away from his platoon in order to draw fire from the Taliban. You have this guy saying that this guy was basically, and I'm paraphrasing, a moron that should have been killed. You have Graham Plattner out there talking about how when he goes into a little porta potty, then he smells that blue dye or whatever that stuff is in the porta potty, then he's got to relieve himself and not in the way in which you're thinking. So those are the type of people that the Democrat Party are bringing into the party. Also, we got to talk about Tallarico. Some people call him low testosterone Tallarico. I want to break this down because James Tallarico is nothing more than Abigail Spanberger in a pantsuit. That's who he is. Jill Biden is out there causing a ruckus. The Bidens simply won't go away. I'm so happy for this. I don't think her book is going to sell much, but I want Jill Biden in the media as much as possible because Kamala Harris is out there trying to sniff the presidency of 2028. Honestly, I got to give her credit. I didn't think people would even think about Kamala Harris after 2024, but apparently amongst Democrats, she's the leading candidate, at least for now. But with Jill Biden out there and the reminder that the Biden administration and the staffers there put us through absolute hell, I'm so glad that Jill Biden is out there. So I want Tallarico front and center. I want Graham Plattner front and center. I want Jill Biden more front and center because I do believe that the Republican Party during this midterms, guys, I'm not going to get off and I'm not going to make any crazy wild predictions. But the midterms have gotten a lot more complicated for the Democrat Party to win. Despite the fact that we are having issues, if you will, with the Strait of Hormuz, despite the fact that we are having some issues in the Middle East, I think things will be taken care of. Let me tell you quickly what victory, in my opinion, means. And then after the break, because we won't have time, I'll give you some of the latest as it relates to Iran. But here's what victory looks like. I think it was James Hansen. Military expert, forgive me if I said your name wrong, but I saw him on Fox and he mentioned a few things that would mean defeat for the Islamic regime, and that is no uranium, no ballistic, no missiles, no proxies. I'm saying ballistic missiles or ICBMs, intercontinental ballistic missiles, but I would go further. Obviously, you have to have the open strait, the Strait of Hormuz open. Obviously, you would have to have no IRGC. I think that's how you determine victory. This ceasefire is not going to hold. President Trump has done his darndest to make it happen, but things are going a little bit haywire today, and that's because we're not dealing with civilized people. And what I'm going to try to do in today's show, on the Scott Jennings Show, is kind of, and I'm sure Scott has talked about this, but I want to dive in just a little bit and talk about the Red-Green Alliance, whether it's Mamdani and you got AOC wearing that hijab in New York City in front of all of those Muslim men. You got Mayor Mamdani just totally not attending the Israel Day Parade yesterday in New York City. All the leaders have done this. Even Letitia James was there. The nanny of New York, Kathy Hochul, was there. Bill de Blasio, to his credit, would go to this parade. And this is extremely important simply because, obviously, New York City, being such a diverse, a ethnically diverse city, it's important to attend all these things because, frankly, everybody's an American. I don't care if you're Christian, Jewish, Muslim, whatever you may be. If you're an American citizen, you're an American. And as long as you don't try to undermine and subvert the Constitution of the United States going into this 250th year celebration or in this 250th year celebration, I have no problem with you. The problem that we have with the Mayor Mamdani in New York City is that this guy is not just a commie. I think people, and I talked about this. I talked about this before. I mentioned this on air before quite some time ago. I can't even remember who I was filling in for at the time, but I mentioned it on my podcast as well. Please subscribe, like, and share, by the way. The Carl Jackson Show. That is The Carl Jackson Show. YouTube, Spotify, Salem Podcast Network, wherever you go to get your podcast. Also, all things social media at Carl Jackson Show, at The Carl Jackson Show, X, Instagram, and Facebook. But I talked about this Red-Green Alliance. And guys, all of this stuff, I'm telling you, none of these stories exist in a vacuum. All of these things work together. Where we're talking about Graham Plattner, whether we're talking about low testosterone Tallarico, allegedly straight Tallarico, whether we're talking about him, and I'm going to dive in deep into him, because I do believe, even though I'm going to cover Graham Plattner, but I do believe this is the type of candidate that Republicans need to watch out for, and they have to go no holds barred on this guy. They have to totally eviscerate this guy. But the Mamdanis, the AOCs, the commies, the Islamists, Mamdani happens to be an Islamist, taking advantage, if you will, of the useful idiots that are AOC, that are Bernie Sanders. Yes, believe it or not, as dumb as Mamdani is, I think he's smarter than AOC. I think he's smarter than Bernie Sanders. And there's a Red-Green Alliance occurring in the United States of America. It also ties in what's happening in Iran. All of these things are intertwined. Don't get it twisted. You got people out there claiming to be America first. We can't be in Iran. We can't be in Iran. It has nothing to do with America. It has everything to do with America. That's why President Trump, in my opinion, like I said, I think he's got to finish the job in Iran. If he does, I believe he'll go down as the best or one of the best foreign policy presidents ever. But it is crucial that Iran is destroyed. It is crucial that the people in Iran are free. It's crucial that there are no proxies. Thank God Israel's taken out Hezbollah in Lebanon. We'll give you some news there. Pretty amazing, amazing stuff happening there. But all of this stuff is intertwined. Do not get it twisted for a minute, for a second, This red-green alliance is coming after you if you're an American citizen, if you're in the West, and we're going to defeat it. This is Carl Jackson, in for the great Scott Jennings.
9: 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This documentary exposes how the classroom didn't just evolve. 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Powerful institutions shaped it, and now they protect it. Billions of dollars flow through education organizations while test scores collapse. Parents were pushed out. Bureaucracies grew stronger, and kids lost freedom. This film examines how controversial gender ideology entered classrooms, all while families are told to stay quiet. Institutions protect themselves, not the children. This system didn't fail by accident. It calcified, and if we don't challenge it, it will not change. That's why independent platforms matter. Angel Studios is willing to distribute stories that mainstream outlets won't touch. 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
8: All right, welcome back to the Scott Jennings Show. I'm your guest host, Carl Jackson, sitting in for Scott Jennings. Such an honor and a pleasure. Again, it's always fun to watch them on CNN, or at least to watch them online. I'm not going to sit here and lie to you. I watch them on X, eviscerate the left. And so anyway, that's why the left can't stand him. They want to get rid of him, but they can't. He's a major voice on the right, and we're so thankful for him. And I'm so thankful to be behind his microphone today. It is absolutely fun. Okay, we got to talk about the Red-Green Alliance. We're going to tie these stories together. Again, we got to talk about what's happening with Iran, the latest being basically Iran is out when it comes to ceasefire talks. They apparently want nothing to do with it at this point. Iran ends talks over Israeli strikes in Lebanon, they say, and this is what's happening. So President Trump has been choking them out with this naval blockade, if you will, and it's a matter of time. Listen, I would personally have preferred that there were never a ceasefire, but I understand President Trump and some in his staff wanting to go that extra mile to try and achieve diplomatic ends. The only issue that I have with that is that you're dealing with Islamists, and these people have a clear world view. These people are revolutionaries. They believe in bringing in their Messiah, the 12th Mahdi, and they do it by way of violence. This is what they believe. They believe that America is the big Satan. They believe that Israel is the little Satan. They also believe in a practice taught in the Hadith known as Taqiyya, which they can lie to you to achieve their objective ends. And that's exactly what I believe is happening in Iran. But I think President Trump has given them every opportunity possible. Obviously, there's a lot of normies out there that are concerned about the price of gas, concerned about the price of oil. This is going to have long-term implications. I believe, listen, we're already reeling from some of the pain, or at least some people are, as a result of this conflict. And so, therefore, I figure let's get it done as much as we possibly can. People are already complaining about this, so to speak, but I think this is best for the United States in the long run. I don't think President Trump should leave this to another president, because frankly, I'm not convinced that another president will do it. And I don't want to deal with this through another presidency. I don't want to take the chance that we get a left-wing radical in the office again, or a puppet like we had in Joe Biden. And then they just let Iran run amok. And I don't want to see the people of Iran continue to suffer. Here's the latest hat tip. Just the news. The Islamic Republic of Iran has suspended negotiations with the U.S. today amid the ongoing U.S. naval blockade of Iranian ports and Israeli strikes against the terror group Hezbollah in Lebanon, an ally of Tehran. Now, why would these people be concerned, the IRGC be concerned with Hezbollah? Because obviously it's their proxy. Obviously they have no intention whatsoever in backing off the fight to destroy the little Satan or the big Satan. All right, so President Trump and his administration have absolutely leveled, killed, destroyed a couple levels of the regime. But the people that remain, the so-called hardliners, which frankly, all of them are hardliners, are the IRGC. You literally have the president, where is it at in my formerly fingerprinted fingertips, that tried to resign. I believe Hugh Hewitt spoke about this or wrote about it. Iran International reported that the Iranian president, Masoud, I'm going to butcher this name, Pezeshkian, submitted his letter of resignation, while Iranian sources denied the reports as nonsense. The report has the ring of truth, but then again, the president hasn't said a word about it. This is Iran International. Iranian president Masoud has submitted an official letter of resignation to the office of the supreme leader, who I'm not even convinced is alive. A source familiar with the matter told Iran International in the letter sent on Sunday, Pezeshkian stressed that the president and the government have effectively been excluded from major and vital decision-making processes in the country, and that the vacuum created by this situation has enabled hardline factions within the IRGC to take control of affairs. According to the source, Pezeshkian added that under such circumstances, he is unable to run the government and carry out his legal responsibilities, and for that reason has requested to step down immediately. It is not yet clear whether Mojtaba Khamenei will accept the president's resignation, but the contents of the letter point to a deep and unprecedented rift at the highest levels of power. In other words, the IRGC is running the show. This president is saying, Trump, please don't kill me. It's these fools that are causing the problems. I'm out, homie. That's what he's trying to say. We'll be back with more on the other side. Carl Jackson in for Scott Jennings.
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22: Fox News, I'm Chris Foster. Iranian missiles and drones are intercepted. Iran has said it was targeting a U.S. base in Kuwait after more strikes in southern Iran.
23: According to Central Command, the measured and deliberate strikes occurred on Saturday and Sunday in response to aggressive Iranian actions that included the shootdown of a U.S. MQ-1 drone that was operating over international waters. U.S. fighter aircraft swiftly responded by eliminating Iranian air defenses, a ground control station, and two one-way attack drones that posed clear threats to ships transiting regional waters.
22: Fox's Alex Hogan. Israel's military meantime escalates its operation against Hezbollah militants in Lebanon. At least 20 protesters were arrested outside the Delaney Hall ICE detention center in Newark, New Jersey, after breaking a new curfew last night. 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
3: Our soldiers are tired, weary, and lonely. They're looking forward to care packs.
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8: All right, welcome back to the program. I'm your guest host, filling in for Scott Jennings, Jennifer Horn. I'll be back with you on Monday. Jennifer Horn will be with you on Tuesday, on Thursday, and Friday. I'm looking forward to hearing some of her coverage tomorrow because, man, I am paying attention to what's happening in California. Now, listen, I understand that people cheat in California. There's a horrible system there, the jungle primary, mail-in ballots all over the place. There is an article from not just the news. There was, I forget the name of the gentleman's or Judicial Watch. They came out with something. Let me see if I can find it on my phone. And then if I can actually see it without my glasses. All right. So Judicial Watch scrutinizes 873,000 inactive voter registrations in California. Guys, let me tell you something. Get out and vote for Spencer Pratt for mayor. Get out and vote for, I'm pulling for Steve Hilton, but I like Chad Bianco too, what he's been able to do with Riverside County and the way he fought back against the COVID lockdowns are admirable. So those are the two candidates, obviously sparring for the gubernatorial position in California. I'm of the vein that I would like to see Steve Hilton, but I have no beef with Chad Bianco. I'd love to see Spencer Pratt take it in Los Angeles. Now, reading this from PJ Media, A judicial watch scrutinizes 873 inactive voter registrations in California. And guys, if you don't know me by now, I'm a bit ADD, but I eventually will circle back to it. I believe all of this is wrapped up into what is the Red-Green Alliance. Red, speaking of communism. Green, speaking of the Islamic advancement that is happening right here in the United States of America under our noses. It's important that we pay attention to that. Hello, Texas. It's happening there. It's happening all across the United States. It's happening in some of these mosques. I'm not going to say it's happening in all, but we know that there are some radicals. I remember after 9/11 happened, a mosque that was right down the street from the church that I attended, literally, I found somehow or heard somehow some video or recording at the time of the imam there talking about we deserve it. I'm talking about this thing was a few hundred feet down the street from us. Right here in Central Florida. So sometimes you don't know. I'm not trying to indict every Muslim. I'm not saying that every Muslim is an Islamist, but every Islamist is a Muslim. That's just the way that it is. Getting back to California, 873 inactive voter registrations in California. So the watchdog group Judicial Watch hat tip. PJ Media says it has identified almost 1 million voter registrations in California that have been inactive for at least 3 federal election cycles and argues they must be removed to ensure potential cheaters cannot use the names on fake ballots. I know what you're thinking, Carl, we can't win this thing. Man, you better get out and vote. You better get out and vote. Let me tell you something. Even if Spencer Pratt doesn't win, God forbid, and I heard Larry O'Connor, I heard Jennifer Van Laar briefly this morning as I was able to tune in for a few minutes anyway, talking about they thought that the L.A. mayor's race, and I totally agree with them. I've been saying, frankly, the same thing on my podcast, The Carl Jackson Show, by the way, The Carl Jackson Show. So please check us out. You can find out the information on our Facebook page, on our account at Carl Jackson Show, at The Carl Jackson Show. I believe that the L.A. mayor's race is even more important, believe it or not, just because it's a major city. Look at the effect that Mamdani is having in New York City. And just straight up bullying the nanny of New York, Kathy Hochul, making her obedient, bringing her into submission, straight up have AOC out there looking like a complete fool, acting like she's a powerful feminist, and then she's there bowing down to a bunch of Muslim men, essentially. I mean, it's absolutely insane, wearing a hijab, everything that the left-wing woman portends to represent, AOC just spat in the face of that. Wearing that hijab, looking like a straight-up clown. Still, now I'm going back to L.A. You got to fight against these commies. You got to fight against these commies. These commies, in my opinion, the AOCs, the Bernie Sanders, the Karen Basses of the world, these people can be commies. They can talk about communism like it's nothing because they've not really lived through it. They're elites, in a sense. They're able to rise above it. They believe that they're going to be in power. But what the Islamists want to do, and I'll get into the Red-Green Alliance more so relatively quickly here, is they will chop them down to size too. So you got the commies. What's the other chick's name in L.A., Mr. McConnell? Mithya Raman? All right, so Mithya Raman, all right? Straight up a myth, all right? She's a commie too. So don't go out and vote for her. But these people are completely naive. I love the way Spencer Pratt came out and said, listen, man, if you go under the freeway, I forget which freeway, overpass or whatever. He was like, you'll get stabbed in the neck by these people. They're straight up addicts. These commies think they know what to do. They don't know what to do. Even if Spencer Pratt loses, guys, I'm telling you, I'm in Central Florida. His campaign is resonating across the entire United States. More attention than ever, not than ever, but in a long time, is being brought to not just LA politics, California politics, where now people that didn't get it are like, what the heck is a jungle primary? How is it that they have all these mail-in ballots and people don't have to show ID? You got Judicial Watch reporting 873,000 ballots out there or people out there that aren't even not registered is the word that I'm looking for, but basically they haven't been participating on the voter rolls. What's going on? Eventually the ceiling will break. And we got to keep pushing. It's what the left does. Republicans, we win sometimes, we lose sometimes, we lose, we get discouraged. And I get it. I get it. It's hard when you're fighting against commies. But you can't make the mistake of giving up the fight. And so I'm so impressed with what Spencer Pratt is doing, because he's been able to focus it on L.A. and how the left is destroying that city. I remember Dennis Prager writing a column and talking about it when he was on air here, talking about how the left is destroying our major cities. Guys, if you can start turning these cities around, if you could turn one of these cities around, and then you can show that that's a blueprint, other people in other cities, even if they're liberal, they'll look at it and they'll say, well, why can't we be like that? That's why I appreciate what Spencer Pratt is doing. It takes somebody like him to be able to step up to the plate. California gubernatorial race is the same thing. Steve Hilton has been running his campaign like a boss. I mean, Chad Bianco has been doing a good job, obviously, too. I don't know where. Listen, I don't believe the polls. Just go out and vote. Just go out and vote. The polls don't count. Votes count. That's what counts. So if nothing else, you're going to make people aware. I guarantee you, people that weren't paying attention to politics in Los Angeles, California, have got the Spencer Pratt bug. And now they're like, man, this guy is speaking the truth. Man, I love it. I love it. I love it. So people that weren't paying attention, truth is ringing through. And now they're like, oh, man, OK, I got to get active. That's what he brings to the table. God forbid, even if he does lose. But guys, if he loses, make sure it's close. Make sure it's close. But I hope he wins. I am praying for a miracle. He's counting on taking it home tomorrow. But if he doesn't, let's hope that he's in the top two. California, Los Angeles, make sure he's in the top two so he can go all the way to the general election. I believe if he's in the top two, he'll be the next mayor. That's my belief. I don't know. No evidence. I just believe that, because Karen Bass will not be able to avoid him. The lefties will not be able to avoid him. They don't know what to do with him as is. This is a guy that's just saying, your policies stink, Karen Bass. Look at the impact that it's having. Lying about homelessness. Lying about the Palisades fires. Talking about buying crackheads and super meth addicts and fentanyl, heroin addicts, new teeth, as if those new teeth are going to be rotted out within a week. I mean, just absolutely insane. Spending your money to do it, as if you're as crazy and as whacked out as she is. You got to be gluttons for punishment. Going back to Iran, because you guys know that Iran, the PLO, these people are copying leftists. You guys know that, right? Hat tip, jcfa.org, Palestinianism and the Red-Green Alliance, similarities in the ideology and practice of Marxists and Islamists. Now, I'm not going to go through this really detailed. I just don't have the time and the time allotted, because I still got to get to the riots in New Jersey. Got to get to Graham Platner. Got to break down Tallarico. I got to give it to Mr. McConnell. In my ear. Lou's got my back, by the way, at AM 950, The Answer, Orlando, TheAnswerOrlando.com. I believe Rick Lowkey is out there, as well. So I appreciate you, Daniel West, helping out here. And also, Greg, thank you so much. Scott Jennings, producer, contacting me this morning, getting on top of things. I appreciate you being out there. But getting back to this Red-Green Alliance, guys, here's what both the left and Islamists want. They're kind of one in the same, but the Islamists believe that they're going to be the top dog. That's why I believe in, think about Iran. Think about Iran you guys know what a, if you're in Florida, and I'm sure, you know, in California, I vaguely remember them in California, but in Florida, we have like ant mounds like crazy. We have fire ants. You step in one of those bad boys, you are going to get towed up from the flow up. They will tear you up. They will bite you. One of the ways to get rid of the mounds out here is literally to kill the queen. Essentially, you destroy Iran, you destroy the queen. Let me say that again. If you destroy Iran, and I'm talking about the IRGC, I'm not talking about the people. Ah, the people of Iran, they're just like all the other Middle Easterners. No, they're not. I encourage you to go online. Go on my Instagram page, at Carl Jackson Show, at the Carl Jackson. That's one of them. Go on there. I've posted video of old Iran before the Ayatollah took over. I mean, it's just a different world. But the things that the Islamists and the communists have to do, they have to do, listen to me, alike. They're one and the same. There can be no freedom of religion. Why? Because it's either going to be jihad, it's either going to be Allah is your God, or it's going to be the state is your God. They're one and the same. They're comparable. Both similarities. The oppression of the people. The communists must oppress the people, and there can be absolutely no dissent. Don't fall for Mamdani, people. He's going to turn on you. This is Carl Jackson in for Scott Jennings. More on the other side.
9: 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It was intentionally designed, standardized, and centralized. 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It calcified, and if we don't challenge it, it will not change. 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
8: All right, welcome back to the Scott Jennings Show. Common sense for the American people. Love that, love that, love that. We're talking about the Red-Green Alliance, and I'm tying it into all of the major headlines of today, whether we're talking about what's happening in Iran, whether we're talking about the I just reposted on my X account. Apparently, there's a crackdown that is occurring. The White House has just put this out. New York or anywhere in America, the message doesn't change. At ICE, Gov operations will not be deterred. Riot, obstruct, or assault an officer, and you will be arrested and prosecuted to the fullest extent of the law. Play stupid games, win win stupid prizes. I love that. But all of these stories are intertwined. We'll get into Graham Plattner and the latest on him. The Democrat Party, after trying to find a man that sounded like a tough guy, are now trying to sink his campaign because the dirt continues to pour out on this guy by Democrats, by the way. Democrats tried to threaten a whistleblower. It did not work. Now Graham Plattner is out there having to defend himself. I mean, the Nazi Nepo baby. The anti-Nazi party wanted to hire a Nazi. It is absolutely laughable. But this is what we're dealing with. And that proves to you that these people just want power over you, which is why this Red-Green Alliance is so important. Real quick, before I get back to the Red-Green Alliance, I told you before we went to the break, there are some similarities, whether it's communism, whether it's Islamism, they have some traits that are comparable. They have some traits that are similar, and Islam's goal is to win the day. That's why when I say when it comes to Iran, the victory there is no uranium, no missiles, what, no proxies, no IRGC, and obviously open the Strait of Hormuz, even though some of these Gulf states are working to kind of do a go around, if you will, the Strait of Hormuz, where eventually it will be irrelevant. Obviously, we're digging, we're drilling, baby drilling, if you will, for more oil here. Unfortunately, it's traded on the global market, on the commodities market, and so it's a little tougher right now to get prices down. But with Iran being so crazy right now, I don't believe this is going to bode well for them whatsoever. And so now they're saying, hey, they're not going to negotiate with the United States of America. They don't like what's happening in Lebanon. And what you see is the Israeli government is dismantling Hezbollah. and they can't take that. You have this other story from Breitbart. U.S. strikes Iran military sites as Kuwait hit by drone and missile fire. So the U.S. bombed radar and drone sites across Iran over the weekend after Tehran brought down an American MQ-1 drone, hat tip to Breitbart. Iran further claimed a strike of its own as Kuwait reported drawing incoming fire. The U.S. Military Central Command said it carried out strikes in Iran on Saturday and Sunday around the city of Guruk and on Keshem Island. The measure, and I'm quoting Central Command, the measured and deliberate strikes occurred in response to aggressive Iranian actions that included the shootdown of a U.S. MQ-1 drone that was operating over international waters. A U.S. Central Command goes on to say U.S. fighter aircraft swiftly responded by eliminating Iranian air defenses, a ground control station, and 2 one-way attack drones that posted clear threats to ships transitioning regional waters. It really sounds like these people, these Islamists, want a ceasefire, but they don't. Here's some more of the traits when it comes to these people. Again, the left and the communists and the Islamist similarities. Again, no freedom of religion, the oppression of the people. It'll come for all of you people that love these commies, like you see these rioters in New York. I'll get into that more extensively in the next hour, along with Graham Plattner and James Tallarico, the Abigail Spansberger with a pantsuit, although Mr. McConnell made a great point. Kind of looks like Elizabeth Warren. All right, so that was pretty good. I got to give it to him. All right, so listen. More similarities. Global left radicals, those are the reds, all right? The Islamists, those are the greens. Again, they hold different beliefs, but they exhibit similarities. We talked about some of them. Both

0: 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IT just felt right.
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7: News. I'm CJ Papa. Court date for the arraignment of the Iraqi national Mohammed al-Sayed, who faces eight federal charges.
8: Al-Sadi is accused of directing and planning nearly 20 terrorist attacks and attempted attacks throughout Europe and the United States in retaliation for the U.S.-Israeli war in Iraq.
7: That's Fox's Brian Yenis outside the federal court in Lower Manhattan. Today, the last day early voting for the Iowa primary, which takes place tomorrow. Democrats Josh Turek and Zach Walls, both state lawmakers, clash head-to-head.
9: Turek and Walls are largely in lockstep on most issues, including the economy. Both want to increase taxes on the wealthiest Americans. Both support raising the minimum wage. And they blame President Trump's tariffs for higher prices.
7: As Fox's Grady Trimble, the winner takes on the president of GOP nominee Ashley Hinson in the fall. America's listening to Fox News.
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7: 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But we post that. But you can catch us every Tuesday and Thursday evening. So please check us out, The Carl Jackson Show. That is The Carl Jackson Show. Wherever you go to get your podcast, we would certainly appreciate that. We're talking about the Red-Green Alliance. I'm tying that in, things that we see happening in the headlines, whether we're talking about Graham Plattner, whether we're talking about Tallarico, whether we're talking about the New Jersey riots at the ICE facility with the thing. I can't stand the fact that the left is so good at framing and narratives. They call these guys Antifa. They should be anti-law. They're straight up anarchists is what they are. Some commies. We know that Nick Sorter, was able to basically invade their space, if you will, and get some undercover video. These people are being funded by the, I forget that guy's name, Singham, the Soros of the world. But anyway, some left-wing radicals, some communists that are funding these people that are trying to tear the system down. And that's why I say every fight we've got to be in when it comes to what's happening in Los Angeles. I know it's an uphill battle. I know the gubernatorial race is an uphill battle, but I do believe that these are races that we can win, or at the very least, more people start to pay attention and they see, okay, we can do something if more of us get involved. Judicial Watch, again, finding 873 voters that are essentially aren't voting and haven't voted in the last, I believe, three election cycles, four election cycles, some as long as five election cycles. So that means that those people are no longer active voters. They either moved, some have passed away. And so Judicial Watch is working to get them off of the voter rolls. That makes it harder and harder for Democrats to cheat. Obviously, with the border closed, that makes it harder to cheat as well. Oh, and by the way, let me just share this tidbit with you. I was researching this. I'm going to do a podcast on it, but I got to do some more research. But I was just going back and just thinking, like, where did this? I remember the overwhelming, the border crisis beginning under Obama, and I blamed him, but actually it was leftists that were exploiting parts of border policy to actually make Obama cave. Because I'm like, this guy talked like he was tough on the border, and then the last couple of years of his administration, we saw those illegal aliens on the top of, a lot of people forget this, on the top of trains and whatnot, just absolutely crazy. But it wasn't Obama. It was leftist activists, commie activists, that were pressing the limits, even with his administration. So eventually, I'm going to try to get a guest on that has written about this extensively on my podcast. So you guys stay tuned for that. Again, make sure you like, share, and subscribe. We're talking about the Red-Green Alliance. I got to go quickly here because I only got an hour left, and time is already flying. I want to talk about what's happening with Joe Biden. A little more what's happening with the New Jersey police. But I told you the similarities between communism, Islamism. I'm not going to go through as much as I thought I'd be able to get to today because the time is just flying. But again, no freedom of religion, oppression of people, no dissent. Both Islamism, communism, both believe that their religious or political solutions solve humanity's historical ills. The common enemy is the West, so socialists. The socialists believe the West is exploitative, oppressive, inequitable, and hegemonic. The Islamists believe the West corrupts traditional morals. Yeah, the guys that do certain things with little boys. But anyway, Islamists believe the West corrupts traditional morals. We're overly focused on materialism and wish to dominate them. Say that to your women out there, Islamists. Aggressive practices of revolution and resistance are common to left radicals and Islamists. Now, if you've ever seen videos of ISIS, if you've ever seen video of 10-7 that the left tries to sweep under the rug, pretend like it's never happened, we know how brutal Islamist regimes can be, all right? But what about the left? What about their revolution? What about their resistance? We're seeing parts of that in New Jersey right now. These Antifa clowns have been around for quite some time. I really think it's time to call out the National Guard. I think it's time to jail every single person complicit that are funding them. You've got the Mickey Sherrills of the world, the governor of New Jersey, that's a complete and utter clown, in my opinion, capitulating to this nonsense until Mark Wayne Mullins of the Department of Homeland Security put the chokehold on her by saying, listen, if you do not enforce the law, if the New Jersey police do not get involved in enforcing the law inside of your state, then you know that customs portion of the airport? Yeah, you're not going to have it. Now, Mark Wayne Mullins said when he first got in that this is something that he was going to do. I haven't seen him use that up until now, at least the threat of it. I say do it if need be. Probably don't want to do it before the elections because, you know, God forbid a lot of people are stranded in airports or thought, you know, whatever. It could be a bad look. So maybe that's fine. But anyway, he's threatening it. And I know they will use it if they need to. But anyway, it was enough for Mickey Sherrill to say, OK, I cave. What I can't stand about the commies like Mickey Sherrill. Yeah, let's not get it twisted, people. These people aren't democratic socialists. There's no such thing. They're not socialists. They don't want to just take more of your tax money. They want to completely rule you. Saying that anarchists literally attacking cops, attacking their horses. Are you freaking kidding me? I can't stand when people hurt animals. Attacking their horses or protest is absolutely insane. And now she's capitulating. But this is a problem with these white liberal females, the Abigail Spanbergers, the Mickey Sherrills of the world. And essentially, they don't realize it, but they've even been captured by the more radical communists in their movement. So they're going to do everything they can to capitulate until they get the squeeze, until they're threatened that they may lose some sort of power, which is the only reason she capitulated. And now law enforcement in New Jersey is working with the Department of Homeland Security to get the curfew under control, to get some of these Antifa rioters arrested. And some of them have been arrested. Dozens of them have been arrested. I hope they throw the book at them. I hope these fools don't see the light of day for decades. Honestly, this nonsense has to stop. This is a revolution. This is how Islamism and communism are the same. Both movements also exploit the poor and the marginalized of their societies to mobilize armed struggle. All right, so the Islamists, how do you get Islamists and the IRGC, you radicalize the young men, you talk about the West, how the West is trying to destroy you, how the West is an existential threat, how Israel is an existential threat. You get these young men and ladies even you weaponize them because they're so naive, so many of them, low IQ, so many of them, but you just have this, you build this anger and this frustration. You blame their plight on Israel. You blame their plight on American society, and you weaponize these people. And that's exactly what's happening both in Islam and also with communism inside of the United States of America. Real quickly, I didn't intend to talk about this, but I will. You have this Jackson Dart of the New York Giants. I know Scott Jennings has already talked about this. I just want to make mention of it. And the wannabe Colin Kaepernick. What he doesn't realize is there aren't going to be any more Colin Kaepernicks. People are sick of this nonsense. It's amazing to me that if you're a black liberal, you can call out the white dude. But if you happen to be a white dude, you can't call out the guy that's clueless because he's black. He's a Muslim. He's clueless. Abdul Qadri is clueless. He doesn't know domestic policy. He doesn't know foreign policy. All he knows is Trump is a racist. Because, just like Islam, you have to convince the dummies that the West is against you.
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7: Okay, so just real quick, the Washington Post is speculating that maybe some justices, Supreme Court justices, are eyeing leaving the bench, or at least they're hoping so. They believe that some conservatives are out there auditioning for replacement roles. They say Justice Samuel Alito, obviously he's 76 now, and they say he's widely seen as the justice most likely to step down after this Supreme Court term ends in about a month. I'm torn on that because I love what Alito is doing. Molly Hemingway's got a new book out with out on him, whereas Justice Clarence Thomas is more of a conservatarian, libertarian. Justice Samuel Alito has been taking on some of the tough stuff when it comes to religious freedom. And whether you're a secularist, atheist, it doesn't matter. When it comes to our Constitution of the United States of America, it is so crucial. It is so crucial that we believe in a higher power, and that that's embedded within our ethos, hence our Judeo-Christian value system. Because if man rules, then you get Islamists or you get communism. And that is not what you want. Daniel was actually making a great point, too. Thank you, Daniel. You've got the commies in California. You've got the World Cup that it's making its way there. So, obviously, this is another thing, man. L.A. used to be, oh, man, just the place that everybody wanted to go to. I remember when I first moved to Central Florida, to the Orlando area, and I used to talk about, you know, California. I was from Los Angeles and stuff like that. You used to just say that to girls, and they would be like, oh, my God, you're from L.A.? I don't even mention it anymore. That's how much L.A. has fallen off the map. All right. Quickly, I got a lot to get to. Again, Carl Jackson in for Scott Jennings. Thank you so much, Scott. Thank you, Phil Boyce. Lou's got my back here at AM 950, The Answer. You got Mr. McConnell, Sean McConnell, that is in my ear. Daniel West have been out. I don't know if Rick Lowkey is there, if Rick Lowkey is there or not. Okay, so we have Rick Lowkey helping out as well. We also have Scott Jennings, producer, Greg, helping out. So, Greg, appreciate you being out there. And, of course, those of you that are in the listening audience, really appreciate it. I won't be able to go in as deeply as I wanted to when it comes to the Red-Green Alliance, but I think you get the gist of it. There are striking similarities between Islamism and communism. And I break this down a little bit more on a podcast, so please check it out, the Islamification of the Democrat Party, The Carl Jackson Show. The Carl Jackson Show is where you can go to find it, but there are some striking similarities, including history, where the PLO literally copied what they were witnessing in the Marxist movement and applied that to Islamism. All right, so that's why there's so many similarities between the two, and we're seeing this take place. All right, so a couple of things that I want to get to. I'll play some short clips. Mickey Sherrill, real quick, if we could go to clip number two. I'm going to go through some of these relatively quickly. We'll get to Graham Plattner. We'll get to Tallarico. But if we could play cut number two, por favor, Mr. McConnell.
22: As the situation intensified, additional support was needed. Because of their good, fast work, arrests were limited to three people. Let me be clear. Violent, chaotic clashes hurt everyone. They put the lives of both protesters and law enforcement in danger. They take the focus away from people inside Delaney Hall and their families. And they raise the temperature with ICE. I will ensure public safety, and I refuse to give ICE an excuse to surge into our communities. That would make the situation more dangerous and put more New Jerseyans at risk. It's time to bring the temperature down.
7: Okay, so she doesn't want to give ICE an excuse to come into New Jersey, basically. What a fool. I mean, what a fool. This lady, if some of the illegals inside of that ICE facility, some of the violent ones, were able to get a hold of her, man, what they would do to her. These people are absolutely clueless. It's almost as if the conservative movement has to protect them from themselves. And that's essentially what we're doing when we're voting for conservatives, when we're voting for Republicans, when we're voting for MAGA candidates. We're conserving this nation's Judeo-Christian heritage. We're conserving the Constitution, and we're frankly saving the left from themselves. That was completely idiotic, but that's Mickey Sherrill, again, a communist herself, in my opinion, but she's captured by the identity politics in her movement, can't speak ill of illegals, can't speak ill of any minorities. And sadly, so many of these white women and gay men are running shop in the Democrat Party. Speaking of gay men, I'll get to Tallarico. No, I'm not saying, but I will get to Tallarico. I got to get to Tallarico. I got to get to Graham Plattner. What a disgusting and despicable human being. But he's the left guy until he wasn't. Now they're trying to throw him under the bus. The Nazi Nepo baby, they're trying to throw under the bus. But they really wanted him. So let's.
8: 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Death of Recess. It comes from Angel Studios. It's not really about recess. It's about control. This documentary exposes how the classroom didn't just evolve. It was intentionally designed, standardized, and centralized. Powerful institutions shaped it, and now they protect it. Billions of dollars flow through education organizations while test scores collapse. Parents were pushed out. Bureaucracies grew stronger, and kids lost freedom. 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Institutions protect themselves, not the children. This system didn't fail by accident. It calcified, and if we don't challenge it, it will not change. That's why independent platforms matter. Angel Studios is willing to distribute stories that mainstream outlets won't touch. Watch it for yourself, then decide. Visit angel.com/SJ today to watch Death of Recess on the Angel Guild.
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23: Fox News, I'm CJ Papa. Court date for the arraignment of the Iraqi national Mohammed al-Sayed, who faces 8 federal charges.
24: Al-Sadi is accused of directing and planning nearly 20 terrorist attacks and attempted attacks throughout Europe and the United States in retaliation for the U.S.-Israeli war in Iraq.
23: That's Fox's Brian Yenis outside the federal court in Lower Manhattan. Today, the last day early voting for the Iowa primary, which takes place tomorrow. Democrats Josh Turek and Zach Walls, both state lawmakers, clash head-to-head.
25: Turek and Walls are largely in lockstep on most issues, including the economy. Both want to increase taxes on the wealthiest Americans. Both support raising the minimum wage. And they blame President Trump's tariffs for higher prices.
23: That's Fox's Grady Trimble. The winner takes on the president of GOP nominee Ashley Hinson in the fall. 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
7: All right, welcome back to the program. I'm your guest host, Carl Jackson, sitting in for the great Scott Jennings today. All right, let's get to Graham Plattner here. As a matter of fact, guys, if we could go to cut number 3, this is Senator Kim on Graham Plattner. And I got some news on Ro Khanna. What a disgrace, Ro Khanna. This guy pretended to try and be a sensible, moderate Democrat, but they all capitulate to the radical left. But cut number 3, por favor, guys, cut number 3.
5: Do you have concerns about Graham Plattner?
6: For me, like, I have not met him. I've never talked to him yet. But what I do hear from people in New Jersey around the country is that they don't trust this U.S. Senate right now, led by the Republicans, as we are about to go back into session this coming week. And what they are pushing on is, you know, $60 to $70 billion more for ICE, for CBP, for immigration. They want that stopped.
5: So do what it takes to elect Democrats, regardless of.
6: From my standpoint, I will work with whoever the people of Maine elect, but I hope that they elect somebody that is going to stand up to this president.
7: Okay, so this guy, Senator Kim, will work with whomever Maine elects as long as he stands up to Trump. So it doesn't matter if a guy like Graham Plattner is on a platform known as KIC, where primarily older men, 70% or so, are looking for younger people, let's say. There was a photograph of him on KIC. It was obviously him, all of his tattoos adorned. He tried to hide the Nazi tattoo that he had stamped on his chest. Don't believe for a minute. This guy is a military history buff. Don't believe for a minute he didn't know what that symbol represented. Those were the soldiers, the Nazi soldiers that were in those concentration camps. That was their symbol. He knew exactly what it was. And the left did not want to throw him under the bus because you know why? They need men. They need men in the Democrat Party because they don't have real men, at least in the political leadership leading the party. They were getting tired. I'm getting their butts kicked by MAGA-type candidates that seem manly, people that actually want to eat meat, people that actually love guns, people that actually love four-by-fours, men that actually love America, men that actually love women. They're like, enough of that. We got to try to copy that. So they bring in a guy like Graham Plattner. They throw, Mills to the side, and this guy is a complete and utter disaster. Beyond the Nazi tattoo, that even Elizabeth Warren came out and defended him. Oh, you know, people are younger. I forget what she said exactly. You know, stupid mistakes. He's apologized for that. Then remove the tattoo and renounce everything that he said. The guy has come out and said he's a communist, essentially. So I don't get how he's renounced Nazism. He's completely an anti-Semite, just like AOC, just like Mamdani. And now we're learning, not only is this guy a Nepo baby, oh, I'm an oyster farmer. You're a Nepo baby. And everybody knows it. And that's probably why you're having the issues that you're having. Things have been handed to you on a silver platter. So listen, I know the guy went to the military. I know he's a Marine. I don't question his service, but I do question sometimes how people will come out like the John Kerrys of the world and the Graham Plattners, and they will diss their fellow men that will die in the trenches with them. And it makes me wonder why they went there. It really does. It really does. And so I am curious about that. I do wonder about that. But this guy is full of scandals. Hat tip, red state. Morris Katz, the supposed wonder kind behind Mamdani's campaign, is also the campaign strategist for Graham Plattner. At present, Katz has failed to live up to his title. Instead, he's doing cleanup on aisle 7 because he refused to strategize in order to get ahead of the self-inflicted landmines that have blown up all around his candidate. Red State reported the latest scandal involved Plattner sexting at least 12 women soon after he was married and doing this through an app that is known associations with pedophilia and sex trafficking. The latest revelations against Plattner were published this weekend in the Wall Street Journal. Genevieve McDonald, she's a former Plattner campaign aide who quit Plattner's racist and anti-Semitic Reddit posts were exposed, also did an exclusive with the New York Times confirming the veracity of the information published in the Wall Street article. Now, before I go on, this lady, Genevieve McDonald, said I quit. She wanted to go on about her way. I'm not going to work with this guy. I don't want to be a part of his campaign. But his campaign kept pressing. Katz first took to social media, made it plain that whoever leaked the salacious text and corroborated the information deserved to be driven out of politics because they were incompetent, they were untrustworthy, and prioritized vengeance over decency. So let me get this straight, Senator Kim. Let me get this straight, Morris Katz. You got a guy, a Nepo baby Nazi pervert that's on kick, that's saying, cow. Saying American Sniper literally went out and got higher numbers by killing just regular, ordinary, citizens or what have you on the battlefield. You mocked the other war hero that literally saved his squadron by drawing fire to himself, saying that he should have been killed, basically, calling him a moron, essentially. These are the people that the left is backing. These are the people that this guy, Morris Katz, who's this wonder kind of some sort, is saying, hey, this is our guy, and the people that stand against this Nazi Nepo pervert who also dissed his dissed troops. This is the type of guy that we need to protect. That lets you know who the Democrat Party really is. And I haven't even gotten to Tallarico yet. Here's what Genevieve McDonald had to say. And this additional exclusive from Banger Daily News is any indication, Katz should have taken a better look in the mirror. An advisor to Democratic U.S. Senate candidate Graham Platner warned a former aide she would be accused of lying and sabotage if she cooperated with the news outlets reporting on sexually explicit messages Platner sent to women. So Morris Katz wanted to make sure that the pervert could stay in the closet. And he threatened a woman that he would come out against her. He delivered a warning through an to former state rep Genevieve McDonald, saying, who left the campaign last fall and spoke to the Wall Street Journal and New York Times. All right. And he said here, quote, just want to be clear on where we are right now. If the story goes in its current iteration, we'll communicate directly on the record and by name that Genevieve violated the personal trust of Amy and Graham and shared explicit falsehoods to sabotage the campaign. So he threatens her. And then Graham Platner has his wife to come out and defend him. Listen, guys, there go I, by the grace of God, not on kick. But I understand men. I understand men's sexual appetite. I get that. Not on kick. If you fall, having your wife to come out and defend you, that's almost as weird as Tallarico. Perhaps even more weird than Tallarico. McDonald basically confirmed to the day to this Banger Daily. She wasn't going to go any further. And then this dude came out and threatened her. And she was like, all right, I'm going for the gusto. I don't know what that says about her character either, quite frankly. But at least, actually, I take that back. She came out. She left the campaign. She made it known why she was leaving the campaign. And she threw out some dirt. So give her credit for having a little courage. So I take that back. I apologize about that. But again, I mean, I can go on and on and on. Nepo baby. Nazi. This is the Democrat Party, pervert on kick, posting pictures on kick. The guy just wrapped in a towel. Kick predominantly serving an audience, I think, of like 13 to 24. It's only gotten to the point recently where 13-year-olds are not allowed on there, and you have to be allegedly 18 and up in order to get on the site. And this guy was on there showing off his body, if you will, to obviously, allegedly, youngsters. There's going to be more to come out about this guy, and so they're going to constantly drip, drip, drip to get him out of the race. I hope he stays in the race, because Democrats are getting exactly what they deserve, in my estimation, in my opinion. Now, let me get on to James Tallarico. Perhaps I will circle back to Platner. Also, Jill Biden. There's some news out there. Jill Biden is absolutely eviscerating Kamala Harris. If I have time, I will get into that. If not, I will be back with you on Wednesday. Perhaps I will get into it then. But we know that news right now moves at the speed of Trump. So I may not get back to it, but you can catch it on my podcast, because I surely will talk about it tomorrow evening. The Carl Jackson Show. We're live on YouTube, Rumble, Facebook, X, wherever you go to get your podcast. You can find me as well, The Carl Jackson Show. Like, share, and subscribe again. And follow me on all things social media, X, Instagram, and Facebook. Por favor. All right, amac.us, James Tallarico on the myth of the moderate Democrat. Let me say this real quickly. There's no such thing as a moderate Democrat anymore. This gives me hope for the midterms. Guys, I understand that we are running against history. I understand that during the midterms, listen, the party that is in power is probably going to lose the midterms, whether that be the Senate, whether that be the House, whether that be both. There's only been a couple of times where history has been bucked during the Bill Clinton administration. I forget the other time period, quite frankly, but it's only happened a couple of times. It's a very rare occasion. I believe that it can happen this time. And it's not that Republicans are doing great, even though I believe that Trump is doing good and fighting for America. It's that Democrats are so bad. I bring you James Tallarico. All right. So after A.G. Paxton defeated incumbent Senator John Cornyn in the GOP primary, the left started going after him. You got this James Tallarico being portrayed as this normal red-blooded dude who eats barbecue, and was really opposed to the border invasion. And he has a girlfriend. I believe all of these are a lie. I believe all of them are a lie, in my humble opinion. So Tallarico is, listen, he's being pragmatic, and that's smart. He has to appeal now to a statewide election as opposed to being a state senator. And obviously, you don't have to appeal to as many voters. But this is turning out to be a disaster. I think Democrats are actually going to rue the day when they got rid of Jasmine Crockett for James Tallarico. I'll explain why on the other side. Carl Jackson in for Scott James.
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7: Hey, just real quick, let me read you this headline from the Daily Wire. Don't have time to get into it, but Mayor Mamdani says that 1 month isn't long enough to celebrate queer and trans New Yorkers. So he doesn't show up to the Israel Day parade. But he's there on day one, right, for the LGBTQ barbecue community. Why is that? Because they're considered useful idiots. And I'm not saying, listen, this is what the left, this is what the Islamists consider you. They co-opt these communities. They anger these communities. They get them mad at the people that love freedom. In this case, in America, conservatives, Republicans, I would say libertarians, but a lot of libertarians, like the Thomas Massies, have gone a little too far left for me. It's absolutely insane. But all right. So not 1 month for Memorial Day, right? Absolutely fascinating. We don't honor our troops for a month. We're going to honor the LGBTQ barbecue community. Actually, it's just lesbian and gay. I don't play beyond that. All right, so and for the contributions that they've made to the United States, having sex with the same sex isn't a contribution to the United States of America. If there are some accomplishments that any gay or person has made, then so be it. I don't want to know what you're doing in your bedroom, and I certainly don't want it in my face. I don't want you talking about it in public. It's none of my business. I prefer it stay that way. Just absolutely insane. But it just lets you know, again, that's the red-green alliance. This guy is playing chess. Even though he's dumb, he's not as dumb as the Bernie Sanders of the world. He's not as dumb as the AOCs of the world, and he understands what the deal is. AOC wearing that hijab, that was a big deal. That was a big deal. All right, won't have time to get into Biden. Let me go back to Tallarico, because Tallarico is an absolute disaster. I do horrible at predicting elections, so I've tried to stay away from it. But this is so tempting. I don't believe this guy wins. I understand that Paxton has some quote-unquote baggage. I get it. I understand it. But you're asking the Texans to vote for a guy that is a complete and utter fake and a fraud, that uses the Bible out of scripture in order to justify communist leanings. No, I don't think that's going to work. I think as more comes out about him, just as Graham Plattner, I think this is going to be, he's going to destroy himself based upon his own words that he's trying to backtrack on, wisely so, but it's just not going to work. I think it's too little too late. This guy is Beto O'Rourke on, I don't know. This guy is Beto O'Rourke, if you will, on estrogen. He's already lost three races. You know, the race with Ted Cruz, the senatorial race, what was that, 2018? That was close. So they thought Beto O'Rourke could give it another try. This guy ran for the presidency in 2020, lost badly. Got beat badly in the 2020 gubernatorial race in Texas. But the problem is with Tallarico, he's even worse. He's even worse than Beto. And again, people don't believe that there are moderates. This guy, we all know of the cringe-worthy photo op that this guy had with napkins holding that. At first, I thought it was a big rib or whatever, but apparently it was a turkey leg or something. Just trying to play the role. People are tired of these politicians trying to play the role, much like Hillary Clinton having hot sauce in her having hot sauce in her bag. People are tired of it. So this guy is basically, I said, Abigail Spanberger in a pantsuit. He's going to try to do the same thing. He's not a red-blooded America. He hates America. He's a communist. He's not in he doesn't eat meat. He's a vegan. He may eat meat now because it's political expedient. He wants open borders. He said as much. I mean, he talks about abortion being something that the Bible promotes when the Bible is clear that God knows, he counted the hairs on your head. He knew you. He formed you in your mother's womb before you were even born. He gets abortion from that? Are you serious? The guy, it's amazing to me. Apparently, he's a credentialed Presbyterian seminarian. He claims to be a Christian. Frankly, I don't think he's anything of the sort. He claims that God is non-binary. He references the virus of whiteness, so he plays identity politics. God doesn't play identity politics, does he? He uses the verse in the Bible in Galatians when it talks about men and women, slave nor free. I mean, to try to justify his positions on God, and it's absolutely crazy. This guy is pro-abortion. Again, he's tried backtracking. It's not going to work. Tallarico or Paxton is already pouncing this guy. He claimed that there are six biological sexes. Again, abortion is moral. Women are neighbors with uteruses. This guy isn't going to win. And I'm glad he's in the race. All right. I'll be back with you on Wednesday. Until next time, guys, don't grow weary doing good. God bless.
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8: News. I'm Chris Foster. Iran state media reports talks with the U.S. are suspended over continued Israeli military strikes in Lebanon. President Trump has said he's in no hurry. Oil prices are up around 7% today with no agreement for Iran to reopen shipping lanes.
9: Reportedly, he wants to see stronger terms in any agreement with Iran. Now, the president has consistently said that he would like to have a good agreement for the U.S., but also for the globe. And there's movement on a coalition of countries to help protect the Strait of Hormuz, which might signal we're closer to the end of these operations. France President Macron saying on social media after speaking with President Trump, they are ready to be deployed as soon as agreement is concluded in order to contribute to securing maritime traffic in the Strait of Hormuz.
8: Fox Business correspondent Edward Lawrence at the White House. Serena Williams announces a return to pro tennis after almost 4 years away, playing doubles at a tournament in London next week. She's 44. 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
7: In a time of division and distrust, clarity matters more than ever. 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
8: I always feel a little uncomfortable saying morning glory, evening grace, but I will, because I respect Hugh. I've been listening to him for decades and decades. Alex Marlowe here, colleagues of Hugh on Salem. Hugh's been such a kind mentor to me and always assures that I get reps whenever I can, doing the full three-hour show, which is nice. He's trying to keep an eye on the next generation. He's very, very good about this. This is a real important thing for me in my life. Always thought I found the best mentors, and nice to have Hugh lending me his chair. Though, ironically, I'm in Larry Elder's chair. Those of you who are watching on the streams today, this is bizarre because my desk where I do my show is right over there. Because of the nature of the way the board works, apparently I have to sit in Larry's chair, which is inconvenient for Larry. Anyway, we're going to get to the news today. We got a lot to do. Byron York's going to be here. We're going to be talking about Iran. Got up-to-the-minute updates. We got breaking development on Trump's weaponization board, which is apparently that fund may or may not be going away. More details on that in a little bit. And then we're going to get to the Democrats, Graham Platner, his crazy wife, Jill Biden. All of this is going to come up on today's show, but we'll start in Lebanon, where Israel is trying to make a claim for more territory encroaching in on Lebanon while Hezbollah has been distracted, I think, largely because of the Iranian war, where the Iranian regime has been, I think, crippled. They've been decapitated, is the way Scott Bessent phrased it to me when I was with him on Friday. I'll talk to you about that interaction a little bit coming up as well. But Hezbollah has tried to make rocket attacks on Israel as well. So now they're going back and forth. It is a rocket campaign going both directions. And this is interesting because I think Israel, it probably benefits from Hezbollah's attack in a way, because I think a lot of people who are allied with President Trump think that, what is Israel doing? They got to knock it off. They've got to stop attacking Hezbollah right now while we're trying to force peace with Iran. Hezbollah, of course, is an Iranian proxy. But now with Hezbollah retaliating, it definitely seems to legitimate Israel going in hard against Lebanon and trying to vanquish that ancient foe of theirs, while Iran, their primary backer, has got bigger fish to fry for themselves. So that's going back and forth. That is not a positive development when it comes to a peace, if Iran is going to maintain that a peaceful Lebanon is essential to forging a peace deal. Meanwhile, the Lebanese government, led by Joseph Aoun, who's generally sort of a cool customer in all this, he is trying not to get involved at all. He's trying to stay out of it, not mediating, not brokering anything. And that's why these complicated territorial disputes in the Middle East are always way more complicated than we want. And thus, we are where we're at now, which is Trump saying that all shooting must stop between Israel and Hezbollah, and his claim that he's spoken to leaders of both Israel and Hezbollah just in the last couple of hours. He says he had a productive call with Prime Minister Bibi Netanyahu of Israel. This is on True Social. I'm reading now. There will be no troops going to Beirut, and any troops that are on their way have already been turned back. Likewise, through highly placed representatives, I had a very good call with Hezbollah. So he didn't have the call, but highly placed representatives spoke to the terrorist regime, Hezbollah, and they agreed that all shooting will stop. Israel will not attack them, and they will not attack Israel. So what's interesting here, you got to read between the lines, is that Trump wants Israel to knock it off for the time being. You know this because Trump is focused on Iran, which is a much bigger piece of the puzzle than what happens with Hezbollah. Netanyahu sees this as a golden opportunity to bomb some of the bad guys while the world is looking in the other direction. And Trump sees it as Netanyahu's got to calm down if we're going to get to a peace. So that's where we are. But talks have essentially been suspended as of today. Iran has said they've halted direct negotiations via mediators with the United States, citing Israel's ongoing strikes and operations in Lebanon. This is, of course, complicated for Trump, who it seems like each and every day makes the world feel as though we could be on the brink of peace. We could see peace breaking out anytime soon. Iran state media is reporting all this with warnings that breaches on one front invalidate the truce overall, meaning it's not just the United States he's keeping an eye on. He's also keeping an eye on he's keeping an eye on Israel. And so this is where these things get very complicated. And Iran has played its biggest card, which is the Strait of Hormuz blockade. So if we can somehow get through this moment, I do feel like Trump is going to have a clear path to peace and messaging to the rest of the world that he has achieved a historic victory in terms of denuclearizing Iran, decapitating their Navy, decapitating their Air Force, decapitating their top two levels of leadership. I mentioned I spent some time with the Secretary of the Treasury, Scott Bessent, on Friday. We were going around my neck of the woods in L.A., and he was talking a lot about how economic security is national security. And he was really touting the fact that Trump is these military victories over Iran, even though we haven't gotten the nuclear dust yet. We want to have more assurances that Iran will not be doing any more nuclear development for the next 20 years or more. We want all that. But already what they've done is they've made it so the United States is a more dominant player economically in the region. And I think that this is something that's worth taking in. This came up a little bit in what I think were pretty historic remarks at the Reagan Institute, where the secretary was speaking on Friday, I think laying out what I think is a new thesis that we all, those of us who subscribe to MAGA economics, as I do, I work on a newsletter every day called the Breitbart Business Digest, where we go through MAGAnomics, that national security and foreign policy are directly intertwined and is, in fact, a fundamental principle of the Treasury Secretary that they have to make sure that we're shored up on a national security level, because a lot of the war that's being waged against Iran is economic. Cutting them off from economics is one of our most powerful points of leverage, and it also keeps our troops out of harm's way. Let's play a little cut of this. Let's play cut three, guys.
9: America should never again put itself in a position where its security depends on supply chains it does not control, factories it no longer maintains, or skilled trades it failed to preserve. That is why the president's agenda matters. Reasonable people can debate the calibration of any particular instrument, but the central strategic insight is undoubtedly sound. Trade policy, industrial capacity, and national security are inseparable. And to allow foreign dependence to degrade anyone...
8: Yeah, and he goes on... and he goes on in the speech to lay out exactly how supply chain vulnerabilities that we've created for ourselves are actually a national security threat. The fact that we had our pharmaceutical reserves depleted and we're dependent on China for all those, that's a grave strategic blunder. The fact that we're so reliant on chips from overseas is a grave strategic blunder. The fact that our economy is so tied into China that we're in this spot where we have to sell them so much of our technology that... And of course, they're stealing a bunch of it now. They're in our universities, taking our know-how, our intellectual property, bringing it back to China. My good friend Peter Schweitzer, who is a senior contributor for us at Breitbart News, wrote in his book, The Invisible Coup, how China has birthed tourism, where there are people coming into the United States from China specifically to try to infiltrate our society. They don't best intentions. They're not just trying to make a buck or have more freedom. They're there to try to get state secrets from the United States, intellectual property, know-how, wisdom from the United States, and bring it to the CCP. And China is a communist nation, which means that the government is controlling all of it. There is no private property. It does not exist in the CCP. It is only exists at the extent that it is allowed for by the Communist Party when they choose to do so. It's up to the Politburo in China whether or not you have any property rights whatsoever. Any freedom whatsoever is a gift from them. Doesn't come from God, as we believe it does in the United States. So once you understand that, then why are we doing so much commerce with them without assurances that we have people thinking through those realities? And that's what Scott Bessent's doing. When we come back from the break, I'll play even more how this ties in with Iran. But he was touting our Navy, the most active it's been since World War II, he said. He was talking about precision blockades of these ports. And then now Iran basically is down to one client for their oil, which is China. So they sell a lot to China, but that can only sustain them for so long. Iran, their military is not getting paid. Half their troops not getting paid. They were in a position where they had to shut off the internet. All this shows you that even though this war has been messy in many ways, we wish it'd be over by now. We wish the gas prices would be coming down. There's been so many victories, and we're going to tout them here in the Hewitt Show. I'm Alex Marlowe, in for Hugh, here for 3 hours. Looking forward to the rest of the show. We'll be right back with more.
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0: I don't think people fully understand what the Iranian regime has been doing to try to steal from the Iranian people. Maybe people in Hugh's audience, but I don't think most of the world understands this, that they were buying up all these houses in Europe, and then they were getting $400 to $500 million a month from the Iranian people and dividing it up among 80 people at the top of these clerics, these theological fascists who are running that country. They had $1 billion of crypto that we just seized since this war began. And I don't think our Gulf allies have been honest about this. I don't think Europe has been honest about this. I don't think Europe cared that there's all this real estate getting sold to these Iranian dictators, autocrats. And it does feel like the United States government understands this and understands that the world will be a better place when this ends. It'll be a more just place. People want to talk about justice. So this is what I think was top of mind for the Treasury Secretary Scott Bessent when he was spending some time out in California. And he gave a speech at the Reagan Institute. I played a cut before the break, but I got one more that I think is really crucial. Let's play cut four, please, gentlemen.
1: The truth is that for too long, America had been asleep. We mistook comfort for strength. We substituted efficiency for resilience and consumption as a measure of prosperity. We told ourselves that so long as goods were cheaper overseas, it did not matter whether factories went dark in Michigan, Ohio, or Pennsylvania. We assumed that supply chains would always function smoothly and adversaries would always behave responsibly, and the invisible hand would correct vulnerabilities that too few in public life had the courage to confront. And while we reassured ourselves with those assumptions, risk accumulated all around us. Somewhere along the way, we lost sight of a foundational principle that previous generations understood instinctively. Economic security is national security. For a nation that cannot manufacture, mine, ship, or refine its needs gradually, cedes its strength and sovereignty to others. That is a dangerous dependency for any country. It is an unacceptable one for the United States of America.
0: So in this, there's so much detail about the way he thinks, which I think is just really essential. But I think the most important points here is that this administration no longer sees us getting rolled on trade is an option, is not beneficial. In my entire adult life, we were told that we should have inferior trade policies where we're constantly taking a loss on trade because that just means we're going to be getting cheaper goods. But that also meant that we were getting lazier and more dependent on other countries, which does not keep us safe. We tolerated a huge level of unfairness. And now what we're going to do is we're not going to say winning the game is just buying cheap stuff. Winning the game is being productive. We're going to be building up our own reserves. We're going to build up our own industrial base. And all of this is going to make us safer, thus the conversation about what's going on in the Middle East. Our vulnerabilities on economically, we can actually make some strides that will protect us for decades to come when it comes to the fact that the entire world dependent on Iranian oil, oil fraud, which is not as cleanly produced. Those of you who are environmentalists or have environmentalists in your life, we have much higher standards for how we're able to get our oil. We don't sell at cut rates to dictators like China for other favors in return. And we're going to be getting other countries buying more oil from the wonderful Gulf of America. They got ships pulling in there who want to do deals with America. And it's interesting to note how when we went around and Trump said people are going to be begging us to do trade deals, those Liberation Day tariffs, really only China and Canada were the only main countries that pushed back on America's Liberation Day tariffs with any effectiveness whatsoever. China, of course, because they have to some degree. Because of the other superpower, they've got to resist us in some ways. But the only other country that really said, no, we don't want to go along with this, is the great state of Canada, the 51st state and maybe the 52nd state, which is run at the time, or was run at the time, by Fidel Castro's son, Justin Trudeau. So have you guys seen this? I'm not doing a lot of conspiracy, especially not on his show. This is his show. But it is unbelievable, the Castro resemblance, shocking resemblance to Justin Trudeau. And the fact that Castro's daughter says, when asked by Katie Pavlich whether or not that perhaps Justin Trudeau was her half-brother, and she says, I don't know, who's to say? Which was not a no. It was not a no. And I explained a lot of stuff. So, but it's just interesting to see how we've got no inflation due to the tariffs. We're resetting America's position in the world stage. And I think what Trump understands, and I think this is sort of an idea that a lot of people who are original supply-side capitalist economic people would understand, that people tend to get along when they're doing business with each other, when they're doing commerce with each other. I think that's the ultimate hope that President Trump has for all those Abraham Accord nations. Think about the origins of the Abraham Accords. A lot of it was as simple as Mike Pompeo, Jared Kushner, Trump's delegations going to the Middle East and saying, how can we get you guys to work together? We got our checkbook right here. What deals need to get cut? What do we want to sell you? What can you sell to other people? How do we get people working together in terms of commerce? Because when you're starting to do commerce together, then all of a sudden you find yourself in a place where, well, maybe you don't want to bomb each other quite as often. Because you don't want to bomb people where you might be dependent on them or at least benefiting from what they have to offer geopolitically in terms of the world economy. So I love this reset. It's just great stuff. And it is thinking about America's economic security as our own national security, I really do think is a wonderful vantage point to come from. So the president is on Truth Social right now, giving us updates live on what's going on with the Iran talks. He keeps saying that they're productive. And then he's alternating between that and things like, has anyone ever seen a happy Democrat? President DJT interrupts his flow. But he's saying the talks are continuing at a rapid pace, the Islamic Republic of Iran. Thank you for attention to this matter. And then roasting Hussein Obama, which is his term for Barack Obama, likes to add the middle name Hussein. Who could blame him? Showing pictures of how Trump restoring the reflecting pool by the Washington Monument, how Trump is making it much brighter and bluer, which is aesthetically much more pleasing to anyone nearby. Alternating that with trying to strike historic geopolitical peace. So a busy day for the president. Okay, one other thing that we learned from the president just now, according to Axios, so I've not verified this personally, but Mark Caputo is a reporter on this, typically pretty trustworthy reporter over at Axios, saying that the Trump administration is now going to drop their weaponization front, their weaponization fund that they have for the victims of the weaponization, the J6 type people. And I'll tell you, I wrote a whole book, which Hugh was very kind to promote over and over again, Breaking the Law, about this exact stuff, how the weaponization was used, the Joe Biden government specifically targeting Trump and Trump supporters, and how I thought that was a prop, often illegal, certainly a bad idea. I was not a huge fan of the weaponization fund. It just seems a little on the nose, and I don't know how this money's going to get parsed out. I don't know who's going to qualify for it. I think there is a distinction between people who were violent on January the 6th and the people who really were just targeted for their political viewpoints, which I think are numerous. And I just feel like the Democrats, the left, they're much more careful about how they get money to their supporters. They have these vast networks and ways to get their activist class money. And I feel like this was not the way to do it, is to have the federal government just create a fund like this. And I'm kind of happy to see it go away, though Trump has been roasting Republicans who he feels like are insufficiently patriotic. And hopefully he doesn't include me in that group, because I thought there was a much better way to handle things than having the weaponization fund. But I'll have more detail on this when we come back. Plus, Byron York's going to join me. This is the Hugh Hewitt Show with me, Alex Marlow.
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4: California Republicans want you to get out and vote.
5: Recent polls show that the race for governor and other statewide offices are razor close.
6: California Republican Party Chairwoman Corinne Rankin says that her party is doing what they can to make sure that a Republican has a chance in this election.
5: We have an aggressive election integrity operation in every county.
6: She says every vote counts.
5: Right now, approximately 10% of ballots have been returned statewide. So your vote has enormous power.
6: The election is Tuesday, but if you have a mail-in ballot, you can drop it off at any election drop box at any polling place. I'm Jason Campadonia.
4: Again, the primary election is tomorrow. Voters have multiple ways to cast ballots. LA County has over 600 vote centers now open. Citizens can cast their ballots in person, or they can drop off ballots that they already filled out. Hear complete coverage on The Answer. A massive warehouse that went up in flames back in April is set to be demolished starting today. The Kimberly-Clark warehouse was left mostly in ashes when a disgruntled employee allegedly set it on fire. The fire cost the paper products company $500 million. Crews will spend 12 hours a day over the next 2 weeks as they work to remove the remainder of the building's walls. Now here's National Weather Service meteorologist Andrew Rourke with your answer weather forecast.
7: Look for upper 60s at the beaches, the 70s across the rest of the coasts, and the valleys will warm up into the 80s today. Overnight, look for an earlier return of the low clouds and fog, and in fact, more of the coast and more of the valleys will end up blanketed by those low clouds overnight. On Tuesday, look for the low clouds to linger a little bit longer through the morning as a stronger onshore flow brings them in.
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0: Alex Marlow in for Hugh. The president tweeted, or Truth Social, truth bombed as I call it, Iran really wants to make a deal and it will be a good one for the USA and those that are with us. But don't the Democrats and various seemingly unpatriotic Republicans understand that it is much tougher for me to properly do my job and negotiate when political hacks keep negatively chirping at levels never seen before over and over again, and I should move faster or move slower or go to war or not go to war or whatever. Just sit back and relax. It will all work out well in the end. It always does, President DJT. It's just an amazing sentiment, and you know he believes it. You know he actually believes every word of this. But I mentioned this early on, how it is important to note that the biggest enemy in this war is not just the Iranian mullahs. It's also the establishment of the American media. This includes pretty much all the Democrat Party and many Republicans as well who are openly rooting against Trump. I was just playing a clip on my show of Neera Tanden on CNN, Democrat activists openly rooting against the United States for winning this war. They don't want us to win because they do think that that means Donald Trump is right, and Donald Trump isn't allowed to be right about anything. And so he not only has to win against Iran, he has to outlast the haters and losers who are trying to undermine him at home just to prove nothing more than that they're right and he's wrong, which a lot of people thrive off of that content. This came up a little bit when he was on Lara Trump's show on Fox News over the weekend. My good friend Lara Trump. Let's play cut two, please, guys.
11: Iran is in a very bad position. They have no military. All they have is good talk, and they have a fake press. You know, the fake news is probably their biggest asset. And I put something out on Truth the other day that I think was very profound.
12: It said that we wipe out their military, we wipe out their Navy, their Air Force, their anti-aircraft, we wipe out everything, we wipe out their leadership, and then we wipe out their leadership a second time. And then a 2.5 time, we're dealing with the other half. And by the way, they're much more reasonable, and you could say that's regime change. But I said so. They would then raise the white flag of surrender. We give up to the great American military, the most powerful military. We give up, we give up, we give up. The New York Times would say, Iran has fought bravely and has defeated the United States of America. I mean, the coverage is so bad. You have a big win in a battle, and they say you lost. You knock out their entire Navy, and they say their Navy's doing fantastically. No, it was defeated, totally defeated. And they said, it's just a terrible thing for our country. And, you know, to really be great, you need a fair media. And we don't have a fair media.
0: It is must be a surreal experience for him. I mean, he knows it well. But the fact that he's got to wipe out the Navy, the Air Force of the Iranians, arguably some of our biggest strategic victories as a Navy in decades, generations as a country. The whole he can barely negotiate with anyone because their whole top of their leadership has been decapitated. They have to turn the internet off. They can't pay their troops. We set back their nuclear program by many years at a minimum, and hopefully forever when this thing's all said and done. And he's got to come home. And the whole sentiment is that we're losing. So I'm not saying things are perfect. I'm not saying that he anticipated exactly what would happen in the Strait. Iran really pushing their weight around there, which is, again, the biggest card they could play, partially because we've dismantled so much of their military capabilities already. These are significant things, and they're complex things to deal with. But it is an important point to note that he's got to come home, and he's got to win the war when it comes to our press. He said he's close to a deal as well. I want to get some detail on his thinking about this. Play cut one, please, guys.
13: So what does a good deal look like for you?
12: Well, first of all, there's no deal that's good enough because the media will cover it. We're making a great deal. We're going to make a great deal. Or we'll just go back and finish it off militarily. But this would go faster. It's probably better on a humane standpoint. There's something nice about it also. You know, save a lot of lives. Whether it's the other side or not, you save a lot of lives. But we're close to a very good deal, and if we can make it good, otherwise we just start up with the Department of War, as we call it. And it's been very successful. You saw Venezuela. It was a one-day win, and this is really a win already. We've defeated their military, essentially defeated their military. I would rather get a deal because we can open the Strait immediately upon signing. The one guarantee that I have to have is that there will be no nuclear weapons. They've agreed to that. It was very interesting. They originally said, we will not develop a nuclear weapon. I said, well, what happens if you buy a nuclear weapon? So now it says we will not develop or in any way purchase a military weapon. That's a big difference. So we're getting what we want slowly. Very tough negotiators.
0: So there's not a lot of detail in there, but because, again, he's negotiating. He's not going to give everything away. He's not going to say everything publicly. But the main thing is that no nuclear weapons from Iran. He can declare victory, especially given all the stuff we know about. So can he get that Strait open, the deal done, locked in, so that nuclear Iran's not going to happen? Then he can come back, declare victory, and we can start rebuilding the economy here in this country. We'll be right back on the Hugh Hewitt Show.
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0: All right, Alex Marlowe in for Hugh today. Byron York is on with me, chief political correspondent for the Washington Examiner, Fox News contributor. He also hosts the Byron York Show podcast. Byron, great to have you back. I want to talk to you about a number of topics today, but I want to start with getting your overall take on Iran. It feels like every other day, it feels like we're about to get peace. We're deep in a war. What do you think are the real sticking points right now? And I heard the president, I played a clip for the audience just before the break, summing up where we're at. And basically, he thinks he's gotten them to commit to no nukes ever. That seems like the biggest ask, and they got to open up the strait. But other than that, do we know what's being negotiated at the moment?
1: No, we don't. And that's the biggest problem. And first of all, we never seem to know whether the negotiations are even going on at all. So, you know, in the last few hours or earlier today, we've had Iran say, no, we're not doing it. And Trump saying, well, you know, wouldn't be a bad idea to stop. It was getting kind of boring. And then he's saying, no, they're going on. And so it's really, really unclear. And I think a lot of people may have an attitude of kind of, you know, why don't you call me when you get something settled?
0: Right. So, part of it is the nature of Iran is notoriously difficult to negotiate with. They're tough negotiators. They've had their top leadership completely wiped out, decapitated, and they also move very slowly. So this is something that is just completely anathema to the way Donald Trump behaves. But overall, we want to wrap this thing up. But do you see any possibility of this happening in short order when Iran knows they're reading American media and they know the longer this thing drags out, the more of a problem it is for President Trump?
1: Yeah, I don't see something really fast happening. I mean, what we were hearing a while back was that there would be this two-step process in which Iran would reopen the strait, the United States would dispense with its blockade, and then they would move on and come to a final agreement about the nuclear material, which would involve the physical removal of the enriched uranium. Now, the problem with that was they were claiming, as you remember, it was a no dust, no dollars policy. That is, until
0: right.
1: Iran actually hands over this stuff, they don't get any sanctions relief, any relief from the United States. Problem with that is if you do lift the blockade, remember the president has praised the blockade as the Americans basically premier instrument of in putting pressure on Iran. He said it was costing Iran $500 million a day. So if you lift the blockade, you're giving them $500 million in relief per day. And I think that enormously reduces the incentive for Iran to then go on to a nuclear agreement. So, you know, I still have not seen anything that makes me think Iran is really serious about the kind of nuclear agreement that Trump is demanding.
0: So what do you say to a sort of pro-Trump audience that would like to see this win happen, but knows time is of the essence to make sure that we're starting to claw back anyone who may have left the coalition over this before the midterms? Because, again, we've got to beat the Democrats. We've got to win in the midterms. What's the proper messaging, do you think, out of the White House right now?
1: I'm sorry, I don't know.
0: I got asked the same question last week, and I think I said I don't know. So we're the same page.
1: Okay, well, good. We're in agreement here. You know, the president has, from the very first beginning on February 28th, the president said this would be really short, really short. It's going to be very brief. And so he predicted, you know, a few weeks. And he's since his predictions ran out, he's been saying that the talks are moving forward and an agreement is imminent. It's very soon. We're just working out the last stuff. The president has seemed a little desperate to get a settlement here. But I think the one thing to do is to stick with the core goal here, the core demand here, which is that Iran cannot have a nuclear weapon. All this other stuff is kind of secondary to Iran cannot have a nuclear weapon. And also, I think, and I've said this since before this started, I don't think there's a forever solution to that problem. I think that you set them back for 10 years, and then you keep an eye on them.
0: Yeah.
1: And then you set them back again later on if you have to. But the point is Iran doesn't get a nuclear weapon. But there is no forever solution, and I don't think you should make the perfect the enemy the good here. If you have set them back a long way, then that's good.
0: All right. So he did say, though, I know you say he's looking desperate, but he did tweet at 1 a.m. or Truth Bomb at 1 a.m. Just sit back and relax and it will all work out in the end. So
1: yes,
0: he's certainly not truthing desperate. All right. I want to change gears. I want to talk about Graham Plattner. Tough weekend for Plattner. For the sake of time, I won't summarize all the stuff that happened. I'll do that a little bit later in the show. But what is going on in Maine?
1: Well, you know, there was a time he was asked, you know, just make sure there's no skeletons in your closet that are going to be coming out later in the campaign, are there? And he said, oh, no, absolutely not. So now we have these sext to some number of women described as several or multiple, depending on what news reports you're reading. One thing I find very interesting is that despite significant length reporting in the Wall Street Journal and the New York Times, I think also on NBC, some of whom I think have seen these texts, we haven't seen any quotes from any of them. What has he been, you know, what is he saying to these women? And if you remember, there have been a number of cases in which people accused Donald Trump of being boorish with women, and we got quotes, and we could kind of evaluate, you know, well, that was
0: right.
1: Pretty bad, not good. But we haven't here. So I think there's still a lot more to find out. You know, I don't believe Plattner has become the official Democratic nominee, and I do think there are Republicans in Maine who wouldn't mind getting past that line. In other words, when Democrats are officially stuck with Plattner, and
0: sure.
1: Then dumping, you know, the best oppo that they have on him.
0: But they made so many excuses for his Nazi tattoo. I just, Byron,
1: yeah.
0: I haven't been around. I think you've had a little longer career than I have, but I've been in this game for 18 years. I didn't know you could survive having a Nazi tattoo and go on to serve in the Senate.
1: Well, it does seem to be. I got to say, I would have been surprised too. But I'm looking right now at the New York Politics average of polls. Last five polls, they're all blue, and Plattner's up an average of 8 points.
0: Unbelievable. Well, more when we come back. Hang with me after the break. I'm going to ask you about the weaponization fund. I'm going to ask you about the America 250. We got a lot more to do in a few more minutes with Byron York after this.

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5: All right, Byron Uhrich with me from Washington Examiner, Fox News, etc. Byron, a couple other quick ones I want to get to with you before we run out of time here today. According to Axios, I haven't verified it yet myself, but Mark Caputo usually gets them right, said that the weaponization fund is dying. I think a lot of people were huge victims of weaponization by our government, by our judicial system, but I didn't love the way this was shaping up to me. But what's your take here?
6: Well, I would agree with you with that. I didn't like the way it looked. Now, it's true that the U.S. government has settled many lawsuits and many complaints over the years, and people didn't go crazy about it. So I think perhaps people, there was a bit too much brouhaha about it. On the other hand, I thought it was, as Trump conceived it, it was far too broad.
5: Yeah, I think so. And so do you have a quick recommendation on what would be a better way to pursue actual justice for some people who were targeted politically, but this just,
6: well, case by case,
5: doesn't feel,
6: I mean,
5: like
6: abusive. Yeah, case by case. I mean, there are some people. Clearly, there are a few J6 defendants who I think were really mistreated by the justice system. Obviously, Trump himself got all these indictments. And the reason he got started with this was his lawsuit over the fact that the Biden administration leaked his federal tax returns, which is a big-time crime. So I think a case-by-case basis would be it.
5: All right, last one. It could be a bigger topic, but your quick thought on the Great American State Fair concept, which is it's not shaping up, I got to say. It's not shaping up. They didn't have great bookings to begin with, and a lot of those have backed out. I want an endless summer of celebrating our country, Byron. It's not happening as of now. Feels like a missed opportunity so far.
6: Yeah, I think it's been kind of embarrassing. I mean, you think when Milli Vanilli pulls out, you think, oh my God, what's going on?
5: It's only one of them. It's just Vanilli,
6: yeah,
5: I think.
6: Lots of them have pulled out. So I actually wrote something about this on X over the weekend, which got a lot of response, actually. And basically, I think the whole idea of the Great American Fair, which basically consumes the whole mall, each state is represented. You see the economies and the local cultures of each state. I think that's a good idea. I think that they should forget the whole celebrity thing. Republicans have always come out losers in the celebrity battle, and it's been doubly so with Trump. So just forget about trying to get stars. As far as music is concerned, I think you feature U.S. military bands and orchestras. There are a whole bunch of them, and they are very, very good. The one thing you do turbocharge is the fireworks show on July 4th. And then you have a proud President Trump not playing an upfront role, but as the president...
5: No, he shows up and he applauds.

0: Take it, Byron. Thanks for the great suggestions. Thanks for the time on the Hewitt Show today. 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
2: Hi, this is Ed Hoffman with United American Mortgage and host of The Main Event, heard weekends here on AM 590 The Answer. 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
5: News, I'm John Saucier. The Senate set to vote this week on a budget reconciliation bill for ICE and Customs and Border Protection funding after breaking for a 10-day recess with no action. Florida Republican Representative Kat Kamick on Fox Business says she's disappointed with how slow the Senate's moving.
6: This is a once-in-a-generation opportunity for us to get our country back on track, and I feel that the Senate has not taken this seriously.
5: A judge overseeing the Charlie Kirk murder case declining to close evidentiary hearings in the case to the media and the public. This after a motion filed by attorneys for the accused killer. Judge Tony Graff arguing transparency is vital to the judicial process.
7: Public access to the judicial proceedings also serve in an important role in maintaining confidence in the fairness and transparency of the judicial process. This court finds these showings have not been made here.
5: America's listening to Fox News.
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2: This is Ed Morrissey of hotair.com for Town Hall. We warned repeatedly when Canada began to adopt assisted suicide as part of its government-run health care. Socialized medicine combined with assisted suicide sets up foreseeable economic incentives that reward disposal of patients rather than chronic care. But even we couldn't have dreamed that Canada would grow so desperate to reduce costs that they would condone assisted suicide assessments in fast food parking lots. Yet that's exactly what happened in Ontario, where a doctor diagnosed a chronic bowel problem and emotional issues outside a Tim Hortons coffee shop and took the patient to be euthanized. Why? The doctor provides their system what it needs, fewer patients. That's the real standard of care when single-payer systems face the choice of chronic care or pushing patients to end their lives. This is what they call humane treatment in Canada. If progressives have their way here, the U.S. will be next. I'm Ed Morrissey.
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7: 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And thanks for checking out Breitbart.com, my website. We talked a little bit last hour with Byron York about Graham Plattner, who is this bizarre candidate from Maine, who is allegedly, according to polls, and are we trusting polls now? Are we back on polls? I feel like we were off polls. The polls are not trustworthy. And now we're kind of back on polls. We feel like they might have sorted out. But Plattner is not immune from scandal. As you might have heard, he has a Nazi tattoo on his chest. And now over the weekend, we learned that he was on this website called Kik, which apparently is known as a platform for people who are predators, who they've had all sorts of issues with child predation, and they explicit content, a predator's paradise. That's the phrase I was looking for. It's an app. The National Center on Sexual Exploitation dubbed it a predator's paradise. He's got a shirtless photo on there. He had his Nazi tattoo obscured in the photo, which is weird. And now his campaign said he deleted the app from his phone, but apparently the account is still active. So he's got an active account. And he was going back and forth about whether or not he and Byron brought this up as well, about how he apparently was sending explicit messages to all sorts of women who are not his wife. And now his wife is out there. She was forced to make a hostage video saying that they've got this incredible deep love and none of the perhaps predatory behavior is both known and unknown. Or anyone's business. I'll play it. Let's play it. Cut 8, guys.
8: Graham, we heard Amy's video, saw Amy's video last night about this situation, the story in the Times and the Journal. What would your statement be at this point?
9: It's no surprise to me that the establishment media outlets are just going to run gossip instead of wanting to talk about the things that actually matter in this race, which are the material realities that the Mainers are working with. These people are going to try to make this race about anything but what it's supposed to be about, which is policy. They never want to talk about policy. Amy and I have a very loving and very happy marriage. They would very much like to try to rip that apart. They're going to come after us in every awful way that they possibly can. And we're just going to keep talking about the fact that the hospitals are closing, the fact that child care facilities are closing, the fact that teachers and nurses aren't paid enough, and the fact that everybody down here continues to work harder and longer and get less. But, of course, the powers that be do not want us to talk about that. And so they're going to just do gossip instead.
8: But the stories are true, right, about the texts?
9: No. No, this is the amazing part. The Wall Street Journal and the New York Times ran stories without any evidence besides the gossip from a former staffer. I'm sorry, that's frankly journalistic malpractice. We pushed back on it, they won it, they did it anyways.
10: So, do you have a question? So are you confirming that the messages did not exist?
9: What's that?
10: The messages, they did not...
9: I'm confirming that what Genevieve McDonald said in the New York Times is not true.
8: So you never met with her about uncomfortable, for lack of a better word, sexting messages as the campaign was going?
9: We talked about things in Amy and I's marriage that we've gone through over the years. We talked about that because that's our marriage, and we discussed it with the campaign. What Genevieve McDonald...
7: Pause. I mean, I'm just so sick of this politicianing where the New York Times reporting that there was some sexting going on with all these different women. The women haven't come forward, as Byron mentioned. They should come forward if they want to be out there like this. I think it's this day and age. But he's saying that we talked about how our marriage was not perfect and some things happened, but I'm not going to tell you what they are, but the reporting is false. Buddy, you're not credible. You're not credible because he's been known to use homophobic slurs, which he's had to apologize for. He joked about the Virgin Mary being a skank, according to Time magazine. He called rural Mainers racist and stupid, according to Time magazine. He defended peeing on dead Taliban fighters. Again, according to Time magazine, these are not Breitbart sources, not right-wing sources. He talked about how black people don't tip when he was a bartender, complained about that. Victim blamed women who'd been gone through sexual abuse. And of course, the most important thing, the elf in the room, I can't believe we've talked about this. He has a literal Nazi tattoo on his chest from a specific regiment within the Nazis that would slaughter Jews in concentration camps. And the media tries to act like this is no big deal. I don't understand what could be a bigger deal than this. They call all of us, some of us Jewish or people with Jewish heritage, Nazis, just because we have normal conservative viewpoints in this country, try to debank us, try to get us thrown off social media platforms. They call Stephen Miller a Nazi all the time. They can't stop calling them Nazis. They got a guy with a literal Nazi tattoo, and he said, well, we got to talk about policy. How come Donald Trump wasn't allowed to talk about policy when he came down the escalator and said that the illegal aliens were not sending their best? We talked about how we need to rip up NAFTA and get better trade deals, and we're in too many foreign wars that go on forever, and we never win them. When he's talking about those sorts of things, then all of a sudden, no, we can't talk about policy. We got to talk about all of Trump's rapes by E. Jean Carroll, or from E. Jean Carroll. Of course, Trump never raped anyone. And E. Jean Carroll herself, the one that ended up where she finally changed her mind, said Trump raped her. At the start, she denied vociferously on Anderson Cooper's show on CNN that Trump raped her. So even the people who have accused Trump, the media always takes it further. They always go beyond whatever the person who's accusing Trump had done. And now with Graham Plattner, we got people starting to come forward. And I got to tell you, I think this is just the beginning. You guys know how this stuff works with me too. Once the floodgates open, all these people come forward. So let's see if this is over. I don't believe that it's over. And one thing that is very noteworthy to track is how Democrats deal with this. Because they have to understand that they have a guy who is a phony. He's a phony. I'm not just talking about the Totenkopf, the death's head tattoo in his chest, associated with Nazi SS. I'm not just talking about that, but I'm talking about sexting, explicit messages, being on a predator platform, all those horrible things he said about Mainers, about people who are of a different race, people who are homosexuals. The guy is someone who came from a trust fund background and seemed to spend his entire life on the internet writing all sorts of provocative stuff, now cosplaying as a Democrat. I want to play Chris Murphy, Senator, cut 9.
11: The campaign for Graham Plattner confirmed to CBS on Saturday that the main Senate candidate had sent sexually explicit texts to women other than his wife. This is in addition to other past controversies. Does he pass the character test?
12: Yeah, I mean, I have not followed this story as closely as others have, but I mean, Graham Plattner is somebody that served our country. He served his community. He's also made mistakes, and he has admitted that. Character also involves standing up to people who are bankrupting and corrupting this country. And this race is going to be a contrast between somebody that has put his life on the line for this country against somebody that is literally empowering the moral hollowing out of our nation from the White House. So he certainly admitted that he has made mistakes, but I think this is going to be a pretty clear contrast in Maine.
7: I want to play some more clips of other Democrats trying to squirm out of this stuff, but the most important point I can make is the one I just made about how Donald Trump was afforded none of this stuff. I got to tell you, George Bush wasn't afforded this stuff. It's not just Trump. It got worse under Trump. But we've never been allowed to make our points. They're trying to go after Spencer Pratt out here in L.A., where I'm at, who's on the ballot tomorrow. They try to make his pass as a reality TV star half a lifetime ago and try to use that against him. We're so far past that. We elected a reality TV star president twice. And he doesn't have a record destroying a city like his opponent, Karen Bass, does. Or want to confiscate all people's wealth and property the way Nitya Ram and his other opponent does. But they want to try to find things to personally attack him, like he spends a lot of time at the Bel Air Hotel. And he spends a lot of time in Santa Barbara, which is not L.A., after his house burned down. That's how they talk about us on our side, is they try to character assassinate us. And the second we find a guy who clearly preys on women, who clearly is homophobic and racist tendencies, clearly has an actual Nazi tattoo, we want to talk about his character, and all of a sudden, we're the problem? No, thank you. We'll talk about policy. We'll talk about character. We'll talk about all of it because he's wrong on the policy, too. I'm Alex Marlowe, in for my friend Hugh Hewitt. We'll be right back with a lot more.
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0: All right, Dwayne just told me that Graham Plattner is now headed to D.C., and he's going to be meeting with Democrat senators. And I got to tell you, I want to be a fly on the wall for that conversation. Do you think he's there to shore up support or for them to ask the question we're all asking, what more is there in this guy's closet? How many more skeletons are there? That's a big closet. He's got a whole basement full of them. Which conversation would you rather be listening
1: in on?
0: It's a
1: walk-in closet.
0: It is a walk-in. It is an absolute walk-in. It's one of the ones with the center island where you can actually put the underwear drawers or in the center. I see this like Architectural Digest sometimes. It's that you can't afford that stuff out here where I'm at in L.A., but some people have big closets. That's Plattner's skeleton's closet. Okay, here's the question. Would you guys rather be a fly on the wall for that conversation where he is to meet with the Democrat senators who are going, what are you doing, buddy? What's going on? What more do we have in store for us? Or would you rather be in the one where Plattner and his wife discuss the Nazi tattoo? That's the one I want to be at. I want to be at that one. If God loves me if I can get to heaven one day, if I could have a treat, I'm adding that to my list. I want to hear what that's like to explain to the prospective spouse, yes, this really is a Nazi tattoo. That conversation had to be surreal. And I wish I was a part of it, but I'm not, and that's just life. But I'll tell you what we are a part of right now is to try to see how the Democrats are going to deal with all this stuff, because so many of them have given such full-throated endorsements. I'm thinking the guys who are furthest out in the limb are the Obama podcast bros, Jon Favreau, and the people who do the Pod Save America shows. Those guys have been ride or die Plattner, and I just don't know what happens if more comes out, because they're not done. This is the whole thing. So with Andrew Breitbart, my boss and the founder of Breitbart News, his first really huge scoop, he was involved in a bunch of stuff, but his first really huge scoop that you guys might recall was the Acorn scoop, where James O'Keefe came to him with these tapes of Acorn, the Association for Community Organizers and Reform Now, which Obama was one of their lawyers. It's a left-wing organizing organization. And James had gotten all of these people who are running these Acorn operations to help him funnel money via his child sex trafficking business into a fake political campaign. And he had all these people on tape helping him out. And what Andrew did is Andrew recommended to James, and we lay this out at biggovernment.com, one of our original blogs, we would lay out the videos one by one so that the media would hang themselves, because they would repeatedly say, you know what, this is not so bad. It's a one-off thing. This is going to go away. There's a flash in the pan. In fact, it's maliciously edited. This Breitbart character, he's a bad guy. James O'Keefe's a bad guy. Character assassination. We're not talking about policy. We're talking about character here. And they thought they'd get away with it. But the problem was they had about 8 tapes. So every time someone would go out there and say that we know how this thing is going to go and it's not that bad in the end, we just drop another tape. And that was Andrew's genius. And I think people understand this. There are more tapes of Plattner. There's more stuff. He's done more horrible stuff. Because every day it seems like we wake up to something new. And that's why you're starting to see some people, even people who are ride or die Democrat, such as Senator Cory Booker, starting to get concerned. Let's play cut 11, please.
2: But let me ask you, do you have concerns with the weight of all these controversies that it may jeopardize Democratic hopes to get that Senate seat in Maine?
3: Yeah, I have concerns. That guy has questions to answer, and that's what campaigns are for. But when I go all over New Jersey and see hundreds and hundreds of thousands of New Jerseyans losing their health care and millions more seeing their health care costs go up, as I have families who say, I can't afford gas for my car and child care for my children, I know that so much is riding on Democrats taking control.
0: That is not expert changing of the subject, Corey. Like, he's got to get that dialed. That's a terrible segue. All the radio guys are going, no, no, no, no, no. Because you got to learn how to segue from topic to topic. But he goes from his questions to answer straight to healthcare. That's where you jumped. That was your segue, Corey. He's got questions to answer straight to healthcare. And then gas prices, which, of course, Democrats don't care about gas prices. They love high gas prices because it discourages people from driving. So that's a lie. And then he says people can't afford child care. None of us can afford child care. I got 4 jobs. I can barely afford child care. So that's a universal issue. And the Democrats are not going to fix that, particularly not in New Jersey. So what are the questions to answer? What are the questions that should be answered by Graham Plattner and his team? I think number one, how did you get that Nazi tattoo and why have you kept it for so long? That would be the one I would start with. All right, it continues to get awkward. This is Democrat strategist Chuck Rocha It's not Rocha, right? It's Rocha. Cut 12 on MS Now. Go ahead.
1: It's a great question. I think Caitlin made a really good point. The reason why this is really a big deal and really a big deal for Democrats is that there's no path to winning back the United States Senate unless we can defeat Susan Collins, which we have spent a lot, and I mean a lot, underline a lot of money trying to beat her in Maine. And Maine is small. And guess what? Graham Plattner is a flawed candidate. But the other thing you should know is that Graham Plattner is popular even though he is flawed. And let me explain. The regular people out there that have been voting in Donald Trump or voting in Joe Biden or voting in this politician or just the two that you just showed, folks are tired of politicians. And the reason Graham Plattner is still winning, even though he is a flawed man, just like I'm a flawed man, and this is the key, everybody is flawed at some level. When you put these politicians on a pedestal and they don't perform, people are kind of tired of that. They like to see regular folks. And guess what? Regular folks have had problems with their marriages. Regular folks go get counseling for their marriages, and they try to do better and be better. And when you're honest, like he wasn't saying, I'm not perfect. You see folks of Maine right now still rallying in around him. The point will be, will they continue to rally for the long term?
0: Do any of you in the esteemed Hewitt audience, coast to coast, vast, built with decades of honest reporting and analysis, do any of you have a kick platform where you have an account on something that is known for being a hotbed of predation, where the National Center on Sexual Exploitation dubbed it a predator's paradise? Do any of you have a platform on Kick where you sext people who are not your wife? Do any of you have that? That's not a normal person problem. That's a weird Nazi guy who has stolen valor from the working class populace type of position. So Democrats are going to try to explain this as much as they can, and they're not going to be able to. And then so the question is, when do the rats flee the sinking ship? When do they get off the Plattner train? Do they wait all the way to November and then look back in retrospect it was a bad idea? Or do they jump off before? I'm here for this. This is going to be exciting to watch. More on this when we come back from the break. But I'm obliged to pay some bills on Hugh's behalf. So we're going to do that now, and we'll rejoin in just a second.
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8: News. I'm John Saucier. The Senate set to vote this week on a budget reconciliation bill for ICE and Customs and Border Protection funding after breaking for a 10-day recess with no action. Florida Republican Representative Kat Kamik on Fox Business says she's disappointed with how slow the Senate's moving.
9: This is a once-in-a-generation opportunity for us to get our country back on track, and I feel that the Senate has not taken this seriously.
8: A judge overseeing the Charlie Kirk murder case declining to close evidentiary hearings in the case to the media and the public. This after a motion filed by attorneys for the accused killer. Judge Tony Graff arguing transparency is vital to the judicial process.
10: Public access to the judicial proceedings also serve in an important role in maintaining confidence in the fairness and transparency of the judicial process, this court finds these showings have not been made here.
8: America's listening to Fox News.
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0: 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There's a banner there. You can click on this, and you can bless a child with a mom or dad in prison by joining the campaign to send prisoners' children for a week of fun and fresh air and Christ-centered activities that can literally transform their lives forever. You all remember your camp days. It's fantastic. And these are great memories, and I love looking out for people who are in need, truly in need, as their parents try to get reformed. So the is operated by the nonprofit Prison Fellowships, gives kids enriching new experiences. They interact with caring camp counselors. They make new friends with other children whose parents are also behind bars. And most importantly, they hear the gospel. Where is a better use of summertime than to make time for God? These donations that you make will help transform a child's life. Let's play a cut, guys.
15: It is a great camp for kids to go to. Everybody loves you, cares for you, and it's a great camp. Learn about God. The best part of Angel Tree was, for me, would have to be the activities. I get to play in the gym. You get to go tubing in the lake, wakeboarding, water weenie. What I learned the most about Jesus was that even though that your father has been incarcerated or in jail, you still have a father up in heaven.
0: Very good. Beautiful sentiment. And that's exactly who you'll be reaching. $200 will sponsor one child, 400 two children, 804 children. You guys can do the math on that. HughHewitt.com. Hit the banner. There's a number, 888-206-2764. 888-206-2764 for Angel Tree It's a great idea from the Prison Fellowship. Okay, cool. All right, Bradley Jay's on with me. He is our political editor at Breitbart News. And Bradley, I've been sitting on this clip for about an hour. It's been tough not to play it. So I'm going to bring you right in. We're in the middle of a Plattner discussion, having a good time here on the show. I want to play cut. Let's play 17. This is our fresh cut from NPR, which, mind you, was recorded before the scandal over the weekend. Cut 17, guys.
16: You represent masculinity in certain ways. The Democrats have trouble connecting with male voters. What describe the masculinity that you represent?
17: I think it's just a healthy form of it, which is, yeah, look, I mean, I lift weights. I shoot guns. My background is obviously in the military. I work outside. Most of my hobbies are things that people tend to associate with, like, manly stuff, I guess. At the exact same time, I go to therapy. I have a very open sort of dialogue and emotional relationship with my wife. I work incredibly hard to put myself in places where I share space with folks who have very different outlooks or backgrounds as me, and then open up to the idea that their lived experience is exactly as valid as mine.
0: I got to say, I can't stop thinking about whoever his therapist is and how she needs to go back or he needs to go back to therapy school. It's that is something. Did he say open relationship? Is that a phrase in there? Oh, my goodness.
18: Yeah, he said, I have an open emotional relationship. I'll bet you do.
0: Yeah, not just emotional, probably, as well. And him dragging the wife who accepted his Nazi tattoo into all this. He's on the Predator Paradise app that we just talked about. He wanted to bang prostitutes. Bang is his phrase. It's not my phrase. He's, of course, the victim blaming of all the women who are victims of sexual crimes. This is the exact – he's a caricature of the toxic masculinity that we've been told over the last two decades is unacceptable. So, Bradley, I know there's the longest preamble you've ever heard, but could this guy possibly go to the Senate in Maine?
19: I don't think he will. It's a possibility. I mean, the guy's a total clown. I mean, he's basically Tallarico with a beard and a drinking problem. Just an absolute caricature. The Democrat strategist who you played earlier, the Roca guy who was wearing the performative cowboy hat, said that Plattner's a flawed candidate. And that's like calling Big Bird a little bit yellow. I mean, his whole defining characteristic is how irreparably flawed he is, just in every single angle you come at, and we're continuing to find out more and more about him. There's about a month from now, I believe it's in early July, where's the deadline where he could actually drop off the ballot if he had won at that time, and the Maine Democrats would be able to choose a new candidate. However, Janet Mills, the mayor who dropped out of the race just a few weeks ago, she's now saying that, oh, hold on, I just suspended my campaign. My name's still on the ballot. So I'm totally here.
0: What is that? Janet Mills might be back on the ballot. All right, Bradley, we got to take a break, but we're going to pick it up right there when we come back. This is the Hugh Hewitt Show with me, Alex Marlowe.
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8: That explanation from Graham Platner just keeps ringing in my ear of how he represents a realistic form of masculinity. The form of masculinity that has erotic fantasies about the blue liquid in the porta potties. It just, I gotta say though, it's certainly quintessentially masculine. I couldn't have one of these conversations with my spouse. I couldn't explain the Nazi tattoo. Couldn't explain the porta potty fetish. I couldn't explain the sexting of other women. I couldn't explain the predator rap kick, where you've got some sort of a profile on there that you haven't deleted. How could just one of those would be devastating? It would haunt me for infinity. And this guy has to do this like every other weekend. It's another thing with him. But he could be heading to the Senate in Maine if the polls are to be believed. And I'll tell you, maybe there's somebody who doesn't believe the polls, and that's Janet Mills. Bradley Jay is with me. He's my political editor at Breitbart News. Bradley, you teased something pretty spicy before the break. What's going on?
7: Yeah, Janet Mills hasn't made a public statement, at least from her campaign account, since she dropped out of the race. She's now saying that that's not true. She only suspended her campaign. But this was in April. All of a sudden now her campaign account is active again. She's saying that she only suspended her campaign. She told voters that her name is still on the ballot. Could she be preparing to unsuspend and restart that campaign? I certainly hope so. There are a few Democrat activists who I'm sure would be encouraging her to do so, but Graham Platner sure isn't going to roll over. So we might be seeing an actual primary fight developing just 5 weeks or so after it looked like Platner had shut it down. Very interesting.
8: Yeah, very interesting indeed. And so let me ask you about some of the polling. Because Real Clear Politics, they've got a Real Clear Polling, I guess they're branding it now, which is they do the poll of polls. I'm looking through this. Byron York pouring this out earlier on the show, and not all of these are fresh, but it's the only one of these is remotely fresh, University of New Hampshire. But Platner's showing unbelievable resilience here in this race, and it is one of these things where does character matter at all anymore in American politics, or do we actually see... Or is it that these polls are just way off because Platner's up 8% according to these polling average and Susan Collins?
7: Yeah, Maine can be a difficult state to poll. And you always run the risk anytime you're like the NRSC or some Washington-based group. It's so clear that a lot of this opposition research is coming from either Republicans or establishment Democrats. You run the risk of maybe turning off some folks and maybe getting his base even more energized behind him. But, I mean, we're so far out. It's, what, the 1st of June right now? I don't think it's going to hold. And if you look at from everything we're hearing, we're only going to continue to hear more and more stuff about this guy. I mean, every day, multiple times per day, there's been more come out about this guy. So you got to think that we're going to hear more. And I just don't think that his polling is going to hold. Even if Mills gets in, I certainly think that Susan Collins is excited to run against him after all, what we've seen. She's excited to run against him in November.
8: This is what's interesting to me because I was thinking about the concept of polling itself because I'm out here in California where everyone's highly anticipating what's going to happen tomorrow in the primary race for LA mayor and for the governor because we've got jungle primary systems. So we could have a day where perhaps Spencer Pratt or even Steve Hilton, the governor race, with running as Republicans, they could perhaps overperform in the polls, and then we could really feel like we're inspired heading in towards November, which would be great for whatever down-ticket races are still reasonable out here in California. But the question is, are Republicans responding to pollsters in California? I don't know the answer to that. I do want your thought on that, Bradley. And do we feel like, what is the culture in terms of participating and those sorts of things throughout the country? Do we have a sense of how to handicap any of these races right now?
7: Well, it's the same conversation that we had in 2016 after Trump won against what all of the polls had showed. Look, there's no second place award in politics. It's either the White House or the outhouse, as they say. However, if you look at how Spencer Pratt's messaging has been embraced or at the very least acknowledged in L.A. in that mayoral race, that certainly is noteworthy. I don't know whether he'll win or not. He's got so much going up against him in L.A. However, the fact that his campaign has garnered so much attention, I think the Republicans should be enthused about that heading into November. I mean, look, Democrats, we know how Democrats are. They care. If you look at Mayor Bass, she talks a lot about pronouns, but never about actual potholes or anything that a mayor should be concerned with. I think that most voters, whether you're Angelenos or wherever you are in the country, most voters want the same thing. They want a safe and secure community for their kids. They want some financial stability. But that's not what the Democrats are offering them. I mean, if you're Mayor Bass, what does it matter if your house is DEI certified, if it's been burned to the ground? Yet that's how out of touch these Democrats are. So it's very encouraging, I think, for November, that so many Angelenos have been acknowledging that, you know what, maybe this isn't working, what Mayor Bass and Democrats are offering, and they're at least willing to listen to what he's saying.
8: Yeah, it'll be an interesting test case, and I can't wait to see how it turns out. But it's not about potholes. The race is actually about bike lanes. Dwayne, will you play this cut for me, cut 14, please? This is Nitya Raman.
9: I have two little kids.
10: Yeah.
9: They didn't see it, luckily, this morning. But, you know, I feel badly that I'm even subjecting them to that at all. But this has gone far beyond what I expected the campaign to be about. I, again, thought it would be about bike lanes and management of the Department of Transportation.
8: The city nearly burned down. There's homeless encampments everywhere. The city's flooded with drugs. It's completely unpleasant. It's filthy. There's earth movers idling off the side of every other freeway. The airport is the worst in the country. And yet this was supposed to be about bike lanes. And this is a person who's already on the city council as a communist Democrat. I just feel, Bradley, I feel like Republicans have got to be absolutely licking their chops. I don't know if LA is salvageable, but they've got to be feeling way better than they deserve to feel heading into November.
7: I mean, that it's so obvious now that the Democrat Party is increasingly the party of the elites. I mean, how touched can this woman be with everything that's going on in L.A.? I mean, it's remarkable how California has squandered manifest destiny in so many ways with all of these liberal policies. And yet she and elites like her are just oblivious to it. Hopefully voters notice.
8: Bradley J., stay with me one more segment. I'm going to ask you about the America 250 celebrations and other races you're tracking tomorrow for our Election Day at Breitbart News. We'll be right back on The Hewitt Show with Marlo.

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11: He's my political editor at Breitbart News. And there's a new Spencer Pratt ad that just dropped. Dwayne's excited about it. I haven't seen it yet, so let's play it for you guys and get Bradley's reaction. Go for it, Dwayne.
12: Honey, we need to talk.
13: We saw the things you've been searching online. Spencer Pratt? Really?
14: In this house, we don't believe in Spencer Pratt. He's MAGA.
13: What about Spencer Pratt as MAGA?
14: You know those streets downtown? The ones that are full of homeless people? He wants to clean them up.
13: And those neighborhoods that burned down? The Palisades? Malibu? He wants to rebuild them.
14: You know how people inject heroin in front of children at the park? He wants to stop that.
13: And that's MAGA?
14: Yes. It's a very dangerous ideology.
11: I gotta say, first of all, he goes way out of his way to not be MAGA. He said that if Gavin Newsom was a Republican, he'd be running against him. If Karen Bass was a Republican, he'd be running against that. He'd be running as a Democrat. He's all about competence. Feels like he's only loosely political, but I just think that these ads, Bradley, they're undeniable. This is the best political ads we've seen maybe ever, and I don't know that's going to overcome the unions which run this city, but I sure hope they do.
15: Yeah, I can tell you what tells me that they're effective, the fact that Democrats are attacking them for being AI-generated and not for the actual substance. I mean, it's pretty clear, like we were talking about earlier, Alex, what most voters care about are matters like affordability and the safety and security in schools. But what do the Democrats offer? Nothing but woke garbage. And even like a mayor who has very little workings or very little to do with what Donald Trump is doing in Washington, all Bass ever talks about is fighting Trump. I mean, give me a break. But that's, I mean, it's the same thing we see on Capitol Hill and with folks who are trying to position themselves to be the Democrat nominee in 2028. Their only agenda is doing the opposite of what Donald Trump wants. I mean, it truly is a sickness. And again, I think that some voters are beginning to take notice.
11: Yeah, it feels like they are, but do we feel like that the, do you feel like the nature of the these primaries tomorrow, could this really be a enthusiasm? If the California Republicans do well, do you see a lot more enthusiasm heading into November than if we have another one of those bummer disappointment nights tomorrow?
15: It's difficult to know how much of a bellwether the California primaries will be. I mean, obviously, I think that there will be a lot of enthusiasm if Spencer Pratt makes the mayoral runoff. I mean, if you look at

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4: Fox News, I'm Tom Graham. President Trump says Israel and Hezbollah militants agreed to a partial ceasefire following an escalation of violence.
5: The president says he had a very productive call with Israeli Prime Minister Benjamin Netanyahu and that no Israeli troops will go to Beirut. Israel's government ordered strikes in Beirut's suburbs Monday, a day after ground forces reached deeper into the country than at any point in the last 26 years.
4: Fox's Jared Halpert, an Iraqi man appearing in a U.S. court facing a host of charges, including allegations he plotted to assassinate President Trump's daughter, Ivanka.
6: Commander Mohammed al-Saadi pleaded not guilty today in Manhattan federal court to 8 charges, including conspiring to provide material support to 2 foreign terrorist organizations, Kataib Hezbollah in Iraq and Iran's Revolutionary Guard Corps.
4: Fox's Brian Yenis, America, is listening to Fox News.
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4: 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My books also are pretty relevant these days. Breaking the Law is my most recent one, where I get into the lawfare, the weaponization. But also my book before then, Breaking Biden, my deep dive in the Bidens and the Biden family. And all of a sudden, Jill Biden is out there contradicting all sorts of things we thought we knew about the Bidens. I got some audio of her. Why don't we start with, let's go in order, because I trust you, Dwayne, on this one. Let's go with Cut 5. This is her on Today with someone named Craig Meldon. Cut 5.
5: Days and weeks after that, you continued to insist that the president was fine. How do you square thinking that he may have had a stroke with what you were saying in the days and weeks after? How do you square this?
6: Well, look, Craig, look at it from my point of view. So I'm watching, just like everybody else was, scared to death, like, what is going on? He gets off the stage. I see he appears to be okay. He says to me, Jill, I really, in other words, messed up, didn't I? And I said, yes, you did. And so we get off, and I know we're going into another event, or we have two more to do. And my mind is racing. What do I say to him? What do I say to him? I'm his wife. I've got to lift him up. So we go to the next event, and I'm thinking, what do I say that will lift him up? That is true. I want to say the things that are true. And so I said, you know, you answered every question. My mind's racing. You know,
5: that's a pretty low bar.
6: I had to sort of lift him up. I mean, I'm his wife. I'm not going to get out on the stage there and say, Joe, you really screwed that up. I mean, and we have all our supporters there. So, you know, that's who we are. I mean, as I had to support him, I couldn't come out and, I mean, really publicly say, Joe, you did a terrible job in that debate.
4: Oh, that's so awesome. That's a pretty low bar. What a line. That was quick. Thanks, Craig Meldon, for that. You think about it, Joe Biden went from the White House to the outhouse. And you know what he saw when he got to the outhouse? Graham Plattner was in there doing self-pleasure. That's what was going on when he finally got to the outhouse. They're just what a disaster. And what is she doing? She's just pitching a book now? And just, It's just going to be more public mockery and ridicule for this family. She's not a good spokesperson for the family. They don't have any good spokespeople for the family. And then Hunter now is doing the podcast circuit, which is all manipulation. I'm a Hunter Biden scholar. I'm going to tell you guys this. I think he's by far the most interesting Democrat. I think maybe one of the most interesting American characters that I cover in the news for a number of reasons. I think he's, when Joe said Hunter's one of the smartest people he knows, that was 100% accurate and real. He absolutely is. And that's how he's able to pull off all these international business deals when he's got no teeth because they've all rotted out of his head because he's addicted to all sorts of drugs. He's sniffing Parmesan cheese thinking it's crack out of the carpet at the Chateau Marmont. And he's still able to cut deals in Kazakhstan and in China. Come on. That's a guy with a high engine. Like, that engine is revving. That's some horsepower. And now he's out there manipulating people. He's announcing his sobriety and sobriety journey. He's talking about that. And he's acting like he cares about the Epstein files. We got grifted so bad by the Bidens. We know this at this point. And yet we just nonstop talk about Trump grifting, what you see in the press. All right, I got more Jill Biden with Craig Melvin. Of course, the great Craig Melvin. Cut six, please.
5: In her book, last fall, former Vice President Kamala Harris, she wrote that staying in as long as he did was recklessness. That, quote, the stakes were simply too high to leave to one person's ambition. Does the former Vice President perhaps have a bit of a point there?
6: That is her point of view, and if she felt that way, she should have said it.
4: Yeah, that's true. Kamala's weak. She's a weak leader, and that's partially why I think she's probably going to be the nominee again, is because her weakness is actually going to be preferable to Democrat voters than people who are going out there and they talk a big game, but they don't actually deliver on things, such as Gavin Newsom, who is just, he's so headstrong and so willful, but has no record to speak of and is very off-putting in a lot of his proclamations. His body language is off-putting. He has no record to run on in California. The more he talks, the more he goes down the polls. Pete Buttigieg, he's someone who also, first of all, will never get a black voter, like not one. Like, he will not get a black voter. No black voters will vote for him. And he does this thing where he has, again, no record, was not very good as a transportation secretary. I have this documented again in Breaking Biden. I go through how he let a historic collapse of our port infrastructure and system take place on his watch, and his solutions added nothing. They only made matters worse. We'll get into all that if he becomes a viable candidate, but he's another person who's basically a professional talker on television. He's like a contributor to MS Now. That's his main role in life. So who are they going to pick? Who are they going to nominate? AOC? AOC was wearing a hijab last week for Muslim unity. Do you think that's going to be a mainstream opinion? Another New York politician? One thing that we're watching, speaking of New York, Breitbart News, I was talking to Bradley Jay about, which is interesting. We're checking out in Iowa that there's a Chuck Schumer candidate who is up for a election tomorrow that is perhaps a chance for Iowa Senate Democrats to see a Chuck Schumer establishmentarian going up against a far-left radical socialist communist. So that's another one to watch to see if the energy in the Democrat Party really is with people who are pro-confiscation of wealth, pro-Islamization of New York City. That sort of phenomenon that we are witnessing in a lot of corners, that's where the energy is in the Democrat Party. All right, I got one more of Dr. Jill Biden. You know, her doctorate is in education. It's an Ed.D. She got it in her mid-50s. But as Whoopi Goldberg said, she could have been the Surgeon General because she's a hell of a doctor. Cut seven, please.
6: President Biden had said that he would never pardon his son.
7: He did.
6: And then he pardoned him. Did you urge the president to think again about that?
7: Well, you know, Joe said in the beginning, I won't pardon Hunter. I won't pardon Hunter. And then the Justice Department changed. And I think that the process was not fair to Hunter.
4: Well, it wasn't fair in the sense that he's above the law. Like, he got pardoned even though he was an obvious criminal. Everyone knew he was a criminal. We have a whole laptop where he's basically confessing all sorts of crimes, and he got pardoned for all of them. And the pardons went back specifically to right before he started cutting those business deals I mentioned earlier, including countries like Ukraine. So that's why it wasn't fair. It wasn't fair that the system of justice, of law and order that we're supposed to have, equal justice under the law in this country, did not apply to Hunter. That's why it was not fair. So I tell you, this is where, in talk radio, your credibility is all you got. And I made a call many years ago when Joe Biden became president, the very start of his administration, he will pardon Hunter, and he did. So he did not disappoint, and I get to take credit for that as a call chop. And so that's why we're seeing what is really going on inside of this party that stands for nothing. They stand for just calling you and me fascist, racist. They don't actually take our ideas seriously. They just want to call us Nazis. But then they've got a guy, Graham Plattner, we've been talking about all day today, and we'll talk about him for the rest of the year should he get the nomination in Maine for the Democrat side. He's someone with an actual Nazi tattoo, is turned on by the blue water and the porta potties. And now he's in a position where Democrats, some are defending him, some are not. Here is, let's play the John Guerrimendi clip on CNN. Let's play Cut 10, guys.
8: Well, he certainly has many good attributes. He has a great background. He comes to this issue with a strength, both of personality and determination, as well as his history. But like most everybody, there are stumbles along the way, and there are some things that he regrets having done, and I'm sure the public will hear about them.
4: So he's got a great background when it comes to strength. Like, he goes to the gym, I guess. So that means he should become a senator? He's got a Nazi tattoo, and he's got a profile on a predatory app.
9: Stumbles.
4: By the way, Guerrimendi, way too much hair dye. He's over 80 years old, and he's got hair darker than mine. Even I got the salt and pepper going. I'm half his age. Someone's got to get with him on that. He does not have the right consultants. I'm going to play for you an unbelievable Paul Krugman clip talking about who the real Nazis are in this country. And I'll give you a spoiler. It's you guys. You guys are the real Nazis. I'll play that when we come back here on the Hugh Hewitt Show with me, Alex Marlowe. Very grateful to be filling in today.
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3: 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Mistrust, division. It's not what we're moving towards.
4: All right, scanning the news, trying to figure out the most enticing things to share with this audience. And not a lot new in the Iran war front. There are some reports that talks between Iran and the U.S. have gone away. I just had a White House source reach out to me and say that's not true. They've not gone away, but that was Iranian government who was saying that. I also heard that the president, none too happy with Prime Minister Netanyahu for continuing a bombing campaign in Lebanon. This should be well known at this point that they are, I think, divided on this issue. I think Israel sees big opportunity to wipe out Hezbollah while Iran is distracted. I opened the show talking about this front. And President Trump would like for them to stop because it complicates the negotiation to get the Iran peace deal done. So that's all there. And the war continues to drag on at a slow rate. I'd personally set Memorial Day as sort of a target, try to get this thing wrapped up. That was probably not realistic in retrospect, but that's why a lot of people don't like the idea of American intervention in wars overseas, because things are never turn out as you want and things get very complicated. Now, could they still turn out net beneficial? I think absolutely. I think a denuclearized Iran where their Navy and Air Force are devastated is potentially huge, has huge potential, as well as much of the world perhaps buying a little more of American oil instead of Iranian oil. I think that's positive as well. So we remain optimistic, but not any progress to report during the course of the show today. We're looking at a lot of politics. Tomorrow is going to be a huge political day. We're looking at California in particular, though there are some other key races. I'll talk about some of them on tomorrow's show when I'm back for Hugh. Also on my show, the Alex Marlow Show. But California, really interesting because of the jungle primary system. We could see an amazing night where we could see Steve Hilton get in first place in California, where he would be potentially have a shot in a runoff. But more importantly, some of the down ticket races, there's going to be some enthusiasm for Republicans to have a candidate on the ballot, which we don't always have or even usually have because of the nature of the jungle system. So that's a possibility. We're looking at that. Or we could get a surprise where two Democrats, Steyer, who is buying an election for himself as a socialist billionaire, or Javier Becerra, an establishmentarian associated with just the worst elements of the Democrat Party, truly incompetent as Health and Human Services Secretary, and just does not seem like a very bright guy. Could he be the governor of the fourth largest economy in the world? That's a possibility. And then, of course, LA, Spencer Pratt running these unbelievably amazing ads. They're AI-based. He doesn't have a political background, but he's got a lot of energy. And can he get liberals to vote for him in LA? He has to, or else he can't win. There is a worst-case scenario there where he finishes third. It's still a possibility. There is the possibility that Twitter is not real life, and all the enthusiasm that he's getting online is merely online from a national audience, and not necessarily people are going to vote in a primary in Los Angeles, California. I'll tell you, someone who is in LA, but not in LA, I'm in LA where I'm sitting right now, but I'm going to drive home to a city just north of LA that's in LA County, but is not LA proper, so my vote doesn't count. So, or I don't get to vote in this election. So that's what he's going to deal with. All right, I promised an unbelievable Paul Krugman clip. Play cut 16, guys.
20: Defang Trump as much as possible and make sure that neither he nor anybody who follows in his footsteps has power after the next two elections. But beyond that, we really need to do a thorough purging of the United States. We need a demogification, and that is, you know, I'm not going over the top by using a word that's very similar to the denazification that we pursued successfully after World War II in Germany. And we need something, it's not just the MAGA ideology, but the whole structure of hugely unequal power, hugely unequal wealth that made this horrific moment possible. It's not going to be easy, but and maybe it's not going to be doable, but we have to try, because this is an absolute, this is a nightmare. This is the a nightmare beyond, I think, even the worst fantasies of progressives, beyond the worst fantasies of conservatives who still have a conscience. And there still are plenty of those, but they're no longer MAGA. This has to be turned around, and we should not, above all, whitewash or forget this moment. This is where a lot of forces in America have been leading, and if we don't do something beyond just getting rid of Trump, it's going to happen again.
4: You guys already tried this. You already tried doing more than just getting rid of Trump. That's why there were at least six major lawsuits against President Trump that made it all the way to courts that I wrote about in Breaking the Law, which he's been kind enough to promote over and over again. You guys aren't going to forget. We know you're not going to forget. You're going to try to make everyone's life miserable, both people who are elected or appointed or people who are just supporters of President Trump and his agenda. But at least he's got an agenda. What's Paul Krugman's agenda? Where are the Democrats laying out? What's their vision for America? Is he just complaining about our country and calling everyone else Nazis? This guy, how much you bet that Paul Krugman, who wants a denazification of America, would vote for the guy with the Nazi tattoo if he was a Maine resident, Graham Plattner? Of course he would. He wants a purging. That's the type of rhetoric that gets people shot. That's the type of rhetoric that gets people assassinated. It's creating a climate that we need to purge the country of MAGA, and we can't let people who are associated with it forget. Also noteworthy that he points out the people who still have a conscience who support President Trump. He's the only one with a conscience. The rest of us don't. It's noteworthy because I just played some clips earlier in the show. I think it was in the first hour. I was talking about how the Democrats now want to talk about ideas because they know they've got a guy with all sorts of strange baggage in Graham Plattner. So they want to support a guy. They want an excuse to talk themselves into supporting a person who should not be in your PTA. He shouldn't be in your homeowners association. And they want to send him to the U.S. Senate. Why? Because he's a candidate who has a D after his name. It's the only reason to send a guy like that to the Senate, is if you simply hate whoever is the Republican, even if it's milquetoast Susan Collins, that's enough for you to say, well, she's a Republican. I can't support her. I'll pick literally anyone else. Plattner is literally anyone else. And yet now they want to talk about policy in that race and that race only, but they don't have any policy. You heard it when I played the Cory Booker clip before. He's asked about Plattner, and he pivots to health care, child care, gas prices. They don't want to address the weak character of the people they're representing because why? They don't have anything other to attack us. They can't give away the character argument because they're not a party that represents anything. They used to have a vision, I feel like, for healthcare. They used to feel like they were the ones who would be the anti-war party. They can't really do that very well anymore. They used to be the ones who would stand up for the working class. But how can they do that when California, a guy is on the verge of buying the governorship because he has enough money to do so in Tom Steyer and is willing to self-fund his own campaign? But Paul Krugman, who writes for the New York Times, the publication of the American elite, is talking about the wealth gap now. Has this guy been out to lunch for the last 10 years? The reason why Donald Trump has been ascendant, because even though he's a billionaire himself, who's a Manhattanite in a lot of ways, has found a way to connect with people in middle America who saw the industrial centers of this country gutted and shipped to China. This is the essential conceit of this entire MAGA phenomenon, is that America gutting our production centers in the name of importing cheap goods from overseas was bad for the American soul. The jobs in the factories left and the fentanyl came in, and that's Trump's comparative advantage. And after 10 years, this is their retort to just say we don't have a conscience and we need to denazify MAGA? It's so pathetic. I mean, we should make fun of them more. I mean, they've got nothing. They've literally got nothing. And that's why we got to stay optimistic. I'm Alex Marlowe in for Hugh. I'll be right back.
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22: Fox News, I'm Tom Graham. President Trump says Israel and Hezbollah militants agreed to a partial ceasefire following an escalation of violence.
23: The president says he had a very productive call with Israeli Prime Minister Benjamin Netanyahu and that no Israeli troops will go to Beirut. Israel's government ordered strikes in Beirut's suburbs Monday, a day after ground forces reached deeper into the country than at any point in the last 26 years.
22: Fox's Jared Halpert, an Iraqi man appearing in a U.S. court facing a host of charges, including allegations he plotted to assassinate President Trump's daughter Ivanka.
24: Commander Mohammed al-Sadi pleaded not guilty today in Manhattan federal court to 8 charges, including conspiring to provide material support to 2 foreign terrorist organizations, Kataib Hezbollah in Iraq and Iran's Revolutionary Guard Corps.
22: Fox's Brian Yenis, America, is listening to Fox News.
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0: All right, Wynton Hall is our social media director at Breitbart News, and he's also the New York Times bestselling author of the book Code Red, The Left, the Right, China, and the Race to Control AI. Wynton and I have had a number of conversations on my podcast and on the Alex Marlow Show, but I want to introduce him to the Hugh Hewitt audience because I think that this is the guy on the right who understands the nuances of the AI revolution and where we all fit into this. Wynton, we spend a lot of time complaining about AI, and I'm certainly more nervous about it than not. It feels like when we had the advent of the internet, it seemed like it opened up all sorts of possibilities, but apparently it opened up a lot of us to social media addictions and widespread depression and sort of a lack of meaning in a lot of people's lives and increased godlessness. So it sort of backfired in a lot of ways. I'm worried AI could be the same thing, but there are some positive stuff that's coming out of it. And I'm just going to start with something that is just a flat out positive. These Spencer Pratt ads in Los Angeles are an absolute delight. We played one last hour. I don't want to take the time to play more now, but they're making these ads overnight that are just hilarious. They look sharp and feels like there's really low barrier of entry to do these things. And it just does neutralize the playing field. It equalizes the playing field for people who might not, you know, have a tens of million dollar war chest at their disposal to do things like that.
1: No, that's exactly right. You know, when you look at the democratization of creativity, that's one of the upshots. This is going to be a huge boon for the new candidates and campaigns. And one of the things that you see in this, you're getting, you know, really pretty strong production values. Some of these were actually a little sharper than others, maybe not Spielberg level, but it will be there soon. The worst version of AI is the one you use today. So we're going to see that, and it's going to reduce those barriers to entry in terms of campaigns, their war chest, and how much money they're going to have to spend to get their message out. You couple that with a really smart influencer strategy on social, which Pratt has done, you can get your rocket in flight very quickly.
0: Yeah, I think so. And that's a good thing. And but does you think it translates to more entertainment value, Wynton, or do we feel like we have any evidence of this could shape a political campaign? Because one of the things that's interesting about the Pratt race in particular is that it's so online. It's he's not really doing local media. You know, he's doing Bill Maher's podcast. He's doing Gutfeld. I mean, this is a national campaign that we're seeing. And these AI ads, they're not airing on local TV, I don't think. They're mostly just getting viral online. And the guy's an unbelievable marketer. If you follow his story, he basically came up with the idea for The Hills when he was sitting in a classroom at USC thinking, how can we come up with a way to create some sort of a reality TV show around his friend Brody Jenner, which is the, you know, Caitlyn Jenner's son. That was the whole concept. He was selling crystals for a long time. He's a crystal salesman. That was his, I think he said, the most lucrative thing he's done. Doesn't have a major political background, but he's got this message discipline where he tries to make the campaign about competence and not about anything other than just the government should do something productive.
1: Yeah, and I think it's hyper-visual storytelling, and obviously with all of the dystopian mistakes that you've seen from Bass and in California and more broadly, there's so many opportunities to ways to visually storytell, and that's what he's done. I think it's really a path-breaking moment, actually, because what's going to happen is the technology is going to continue to increase, and we saw that with multiple models that have come out in the visual space, and the cost to get your message out there will go down. Your opportunities for virality are going to go up. I mean, at Breitbart, obviously, we have tons of viral content, spend $0 boosting that. It's all organic. And, you know, you're going to see that with a lot of these upstart candidates. I think it's really important. There will be opportunities for deep fakes right before elections that could give total lies or bunk or misinformation that could, particularly in a tight race, have an impact before they can be debunked more broadly. But in the longer tail, like you're seeing right now, it's really why he's got, you know, the traction and momentum in the discussion. You've got to be making that buzz. And, you know, Andrew Breitbart was the one who said it. You know, politics is downstream from culture, and you know, Pratt's tapping into the culture.
0: All right, so Wynton, I got to run here in a little bit and take a break. But what I want to set up for you, and I want the audience to check this out when we come back, I want to talk about a couple of really essential things when it comes to AI and how AI is going to be able to work for us. And I want some recommendations for what people should be doing, because I sat on a panel, I moderated a panel featuring the Treasury Secretary, Scott Bessem, on Friday. All these small business owners, people with construction companies, people who are, you know, screen printing companies, people who have cleaners, dry cleaners, they're all using AI. So AI is something that people are going to need to make work for them. So it is here, it is a tool, you can use it, be respectful of the tool, but people also see this as a major threat, as a major threat to their businesses. You'll give them the truth. Wyndon Hall, author of Code Red, when we come back on The Hugh Hewitt Show.
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0: Here's something most people don't know. 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
7: All right, Alex Marlowe in for Hugh. 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Fight Club is what we call our premium subscription service, and we sat down, we talked big time about AI with Winton Hall, who's got the New York Times best-selling book Code Red out, as well as Peter Schweitzer and Francis Martel, our world editor. And Winton, you did something at the end of the roundtable that I think was really interesting. You sort of laid out a five-point plan for how to survive the AI apocalypse, for lack of a better expression. And you had a pretty much committed to memory and at the tip of your fingers. I want to do that here because a lot of people in this audience, I think, don't know what to make of this. Are we heading into something that's going to be just a huge boon for humanity? We're just going to get more productive. We're going to get sharper. We're going to get smarter. We're going to have more time to do the things we want to do. Are we going to have so much money we don't know what to do with it? Or is this going to be one of those things like the internet where we just create all sorts of new addictions and terrible ways to use our time and just lose touch with our humanity? What is it and how do we avoid the latter scenario?
5: Yeah, I mean, I think the first thing to understand is that 99% of us use AI every day, even though 64% of people don't realize that we're using AI because it's baked into the algorithms that power everything from our weather apps to our streaming services and so forth. So if we're already using it, the question is, how can we seize the upside, what I like to call the roses of AI, and avert the landmines? And there are many of both. And so I'm not on the side that says that it's all apocalyptic doom by any stretch, but we would be absolutely foolish, particularly conservatives, if we thought that the most powerful information weapon was going to be laid on the battlefield of ideas and that the left wasn't going to politically weaponize that. We know that big tech traditionally has not been a friend of conservatives with the demonetizing, the silencing, the scan and ban technology and the rest. And the fact that political donations, 85% of Silicon Valley traditionally donations flow to the left side of the political aisle. I think the thing important is five things that you mentioned. Number one, you can learn this. It's not too late. And do not let anybody tell you that it's so black box that you're not going to be able to understand AI. I spent 2 years working on Code Red, really deep diving into this world to try to make it simple without being simplistic, and really did an enormous amount of research to try to give people the lexicon so that they can understand the debate and be able to make their own decisions so they can get those roses and avert the landmines. I think the second thing is to understand that if you are an entrepreneur or a small business owner, there is enormous upside potential for AI because it's just like we were talking about with the Pratt campaign. It's lowering the cost of entry for a lot of the kinds of investments you otherwise wouldn't be able to make. And you can scale very quickly and seize that upside. I think the third thing, and this is really important because nothing that we care about more than our kids, our grandkids, and our nation's children, the world's children, and that is understanding that there are a lot of benefits for things like AI tutors if they are non-woke, pedagogically sound, and they're based on the Socratic method, so they don't enable cheating and plagiarism. But you also have to be very, very aware that all LLMs, large language models, in every peer-reviewed journal skew left, and so there could be very much an indoctrination play. So we have to be able to use that that tool for the educational benefit without the detriment. I think the fourth thing is to really understand where this is going in terms of jobs and also national security. We're hearing all these apocalyptic projections, Dario Amade saying that in the next 12 months, Alex, not 12 years, 12 months, you're looking at a wipeout of 50% of white-collar entry-level jobs. That's our kids. That's our grandkids. Those are the kids that are coming out of college. It is very horrifying, and this is a man
7: and that's their training for their next job. Like, that's the whole point. When you wipe out the entry-level jobs, maybe your stock goes up a little bit if you are invested in a company that's going to have to not pay as many workers. But, I mean, how is the next generation going to get any job experience whatsoever?
5: Yeah, I mean, you know, there's three ways to respond to these predictions. It's not just Dario, it's Mustafa Suleiman at Microsoft AI saying 12 to 18 months being able to replace 100% of white collar tasks. He's not saying all jobs, he's saying the tasks. And so it'll be dependent upon how fast corporations diffuse the technology. But even Elon Musk says that, quote, AI is a, quote, supersonic tsunami, end quote, aimed at humanity. There's three ways to respond to this. One, you could say it's all marketing hype. This is a bunch of blather. These are guys that have to raise a ton of CapEx, capital expenditure and investment. And so they're just trying to hype their technology. The second is to say, no, they're very sincere in wanting to make sure that the world is ready. But there's a third thing, and I think this is the thing for the conservative movement has to understand. It almost doesn't matter on that point, those first two, whether you think it's hype or real, because the left has been working for years on how to politically weaponize artificial intelligence for a globalist agenda. And I spent a lot of time going through, in their own words, exposing that in Code Red so that we can really be prepared for this 5D chess game. Fifth and final thing, I think you really want to think about the existential questions. And Q is always so great on this, and you are as well. People of faith have to understand, right now there are churches that are experimenting with confessional booths, replacing the priest that you confess to with AI. There are churches right now being set up to worship AI as a deity. And then the other thing is, even at the more basic level, you're seeing sermons being written by AI. And I think, you know, we can replace a lot of things, but our soul is sacred. And so having that awareness of how this is going to impact faith, I think, is a really important piece as well. But we can be prepared. We just have to have the information, and we really don't have a lot of time. This is breaking Moore's law. It's moving faster than any technological expansion we've ever seen. So we got to get ready and not panic, but lead.
7: So, but Winton, the main question is the AI God that we're confessing to, is he or she non-binary? Because that's what James Tallarico would probably say. Man, scary times. It's an amazing summary, and that's why I recommend everyone check out Code Red, and any of my deeper interviews with Winton are fantastic. He's our social media director at Breitbart News. But Code Red, one of the books of the year, I think, because of the fact that it gets into the, not just the future, the present. This is happening, and we got to win the AI arms race against China, but we also got to win it with ourselves. We got to make sure that our military gets the best technology from people who are interested in America winning. And we got to make sure that our companies are adapting in a way that doesn't eliminate entry-level jobs for our people. So complex. Thanks, Winton, for the introduction. I'm Alex Marlow. We'll wrap things up after we come back.
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7: Much to Adam and Harley and Dwayne and the whole team here in LA, including Rick and Sean. These guys helped me out, make me look good. But most importantly, Hugh Hewitt. What a terrific mentor to allow me to fill in for him today and tomorrow. I'm Alex Marlowe, by the way, host of the Alex Marlowe Show, the Alex Marlowe Show podcast, colleagues with Hugh on Salem, and editor-in-chief of Breitbart News. 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I would say for anyone, but especially for Writer Center. 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And I thank Hugh for the opportunity to promote all my stuff. Hugh has got an amazing campaign that I think is just fantastic. I've heard him talk about it on the show, and I'm happy to promote it myself when I'm in Hugh's chair. The Prison Fellowships Angel Tree Camps. 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Fun, fresh air, and I love this, Christ-centered activities that can literally transform their lives forever. I was just talking about how I remember some of my camp experiences. You know, 4 or 5 days, they stick with you forever. 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They interact with caring camp counselors. They make new friends with other children who have a parent behind bars. And most importantly, they hear the gospel. 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
7: 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There's a banner there. You can hit it, and that's where it's at. I got to tell you, the one thing that is really underrated about what President Trump is doing is he's trying to restore our fountains, our monuments. I love what he's doing at the Capitol with the reflecting pool, how he's made it nicer than, as he calls it, Hussein Obama left it in the past. We need to have a society where we are returning to excellence. We need to have excellence as a principle. This is how our schools got eroded. This is why we import the third world as opposed to finding the best, sharpest immigrants who could perhaps make an immediate contribution. We want to have the best companies. We want to have the most integrity in our government. We want to have the nicest monuments. We want to have the nicest cities. All that trash in New York, completely ridiculous. It should be unacceptable. The drugs, the fentanyl in L.A., the homelessness, that should be unacceptable. President Trump sees this, and that's why I got faith in him. Thanks, Hugh, for letting me be here today. I'm back tomorrow. I'm Alex Marlowe. Thanks for listening.
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3: News. I'm John Saucier. President Trump says the talks with Iran have been moving at a rapid pace. The president also spoke with Israel and Hezbollah, who have settled on a ceasefire. Congressman Brian Mast on Fox talking about the White House's strategy in these latest rounds of negotiations.
4: We understand exactly what Iran and the IRGC are doing. Iran and the IRGC are saying, hey, any peace, any ceasefire is contingent upon Hezbollah in Lebanon not being attacked along with any of their other proxies.
3: The Senate said to vote this week on a budget reconciliation bill for ICE and Customs and Border Protection funding after breaking for a 10-day recess with no action. Florida Republican Representative Kat Kamick tells Fox Business she's disappointed with how slow the Senate is moving.
5: This is a once-in-a-generation opportunity for us to get our country back on track, and I feel that the Senate has not taken this seriously.
3: Oil prices have risen following the latest fighting. 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
7: I can't think of a more foolish belief than that human nature is basically good. The amount of terrible things people have done to other people is so enormous, you're either ignorant of it or don't want to acknowledge it or want to remain ignorant of it. I don't know what to say. There is no more obvious example of people believe what they want to believe rather than what there is evidence to believe than people who believe people are the human beings are basically good. By the way, there are some people who I do believe are basically good. Their own nature has overcome human nature. There are such people. I understand that. Just as there are some people with massive innate musical talent, but most people have to be taught to be musical. That's the way it works. And even people who have a good nature need to be taught goodness. It's not enough to have a good nature. But what people have done, here's one of my classic examples. Why do parents have to say to their child 1,000, maybe 5,000 times, say thank you? Why isn't once enough? Oh, of course I'll say thank you. I want to be grateful to someone who's done a kindness to me. So why do you have to tell a child 1,000 times to say thank you, to be grateful to someone who has extended to them a special kindness? Because it doesn't come innately, that's why.
2: In a world where more and more people decide what's right and wrong based on how they feel, what happens when feelings become the only moral standard? If emotions alone define truth, then who decides why murder, theft, or violence are wrong? And if someone feels justified in destroying property or harming others, on what basis can society say they're wrong?
8: 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In his new book, If There Is No God, he confronts the biggest

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10: 888-971-SAGE, 888-971-7243. I am Larry Elder. We are Salem News Channel. Well, it appears that the deal with Iran is off the table, as Iran has consistently violated the so-called ceasefire. In the wake of what appears to be a collapse deal, the price of oil shoots up. Tomorrow is the election for L.A. mayor and for California governor. The top three candidates for L.A. mayor are almost even, according to a recent poll. And the latest poll has Javier Becerra slightly ahead of Tom Steyer, the billionaire, who's slightly ahead of Steve Hilton. This opens up the possibility that the race could be between two Democrats. We're going to talk to Sheriff Chad Bianco, who's four or five, depending on the poll, about this possibility and whether he might want to take one for the team and urge his supporters to vote for Steve Hilton. The working class biography of Maine Democrat candidate for Senator Graham Plattner, you know, the one with Nazi tattoo, has been exposed as a complete lie. His parents are rich, he wasn't working class, and he attended not one but two private expensive schools. The results of President Trump's annual medical exam show him in excellent health. Sorry, Trump haters. All of this and more, 888-971-SAGE, 888-971-7243. Watching a lot of the newscasts over the weekend, so you don't have to. And the president, of course, is being hammered by Democrats over the war in Iran, a war that some Democrats claim that we're losing, some Democrats claim that we're bogged into it, some Democrats call it a violation of President Trump's campaign promise not to get us into a new war, let alone a forever war. Don't you think what's going on right now in Iran suggests that Trump is right, that this demonic regime should never, ever get a nuclear bomb? They've killed an estimated 30,000, maybe 40,000 of their own people in cold blood. They put women and children around proposed bombing sites. I've told you before about the Iraq-Iran war, where the Iranians recruited, air quotes, boys as young as 12 and gave them plastic keys to wear around their necks so they could, on foot, clear minefields so soldiers and tanks could then follow. Tens of thousands of boys were blown up doing this, hundreds of thousands injured. What would happen if a regime like that had a nuclear bomb? And why do they want one? Why do they want one? Why are they so resistant? All sorts of plans have been made, proposals have been offered, so they could have uranium for peaceful purposes, for energy, if they need it. Yet they've resisted. They violated every deal, including the so-called Iran deal, the author of which, Ben Rhodes, was on TV talking about how wonderful deal it was until Donald Trump, quote, tore it up, a metaphor that's completely wrong. He didn't tear anything up. He withdrew us. because they were cheating. He resumed sanctions. Iran stayed in the deal for several years, and then they pulled out so they could continue to blatantly enrich uranium so they can make a bomb. Why do they want a bomb? Do they want a bomb just because they want to make sure nobody bombs them? This regime has been chanting death to America, death to Israel, death to the West for 50 years. They believe that they are compelled by Allah to make the world Islamic. And you don't believe that these people, if they had a bomb, would use it? I find it interesting how people on the left don't like religious people. People on the left are far less likely to believe in God than people on the right. But it's okay. You're perfectly okay with a demonic, theocratic regime believing that they're compelled by Allah to forcibly convert the rest of the world to Islam. And you're okay with them having a bomb. And your disdain and hatred for Donald Trump is so intense, it's clouding your judgment. The rest of the world, the civilized world, should be joining with President Trump, should be aligning with President Trump. Okay, we don't like his personality. We don't like this. We don't like that. But for crying out loud, President Trump has done something that other presidents have ignored. They kicked the can down the road. He's doing something about this demonic regime that cannot have a nuclear bomb, and we should support him. Our NATO allies should be lining up to say, what can we do to make sure the Strait of Hormuz remains open? What can we do to make sure that this regime does not hold the world hostage by jacking up oil prices? So they're going to jack up oil prices, hold the entire world hostage, but you're perfectly okay with them having a nuclear bomb because, after all, you know, chanting death to America, death to the West doesn't really mean anything. It blows my mind. It blows my mind you hate Donald Trump so much that you cannot appreciate the courage, the bravery it took for him to do this. And think about the pressure this man is under. The midterms are coming. There's a good chance that the Democrats could take control of the House, if not the Senate. They're using this against President Trump. People are very concerned, understandably so, about the price of oil going up, price of gas going up. But President Trump did it anyway. Why? Because he knows that Iran poses, the current regime in Iran, I should say, poses an existential threat to the entire world. And he was determined to do something about it. Now I ask you, President Trump leaves office, does nothing at all about the nuclear threat posed by Iran. And of course, if he's succeeded by a Democrat president, he or she will certainly do nothing about nuclear-armed Iran. And a nuclear-armed Iran then unleashes a bomb on Israel. We know they have the capacity to reach European capitals now. A nuclear-armed missile reaches a European capital. Then what will people say? President Trump knew about this, did nothing about it. The very critics who are accusing President Trump of taking us to war needlessly would then criticize him for not having taken us to war. You cannot win. That's why this job ages people. I saw a picture of President Trump 10 years ago. He looks very different than he looks right now. This is a job where you have to manage risks and do it in a political setting, and in the president's case, do it in an environment where the media absolutely despises him. We've talked for years about the Media Research Center's examination of the nightly news, ABC, NBC, CBS. Well over 90% of the news on Donald Trump is negative. And I've told you that most people no longer get their news, ABC, NBC, CBS. Now they get them through what are called news aggregates. These are outlets that assemble news from all sorts of sources and then give them to people on their feed. Whether it's Microsoft, whether it's Apple, whether it's Google, whether it's Yahoo, whether it's YouTube, whether it's TikTok, that's how most people are now getting their news. And again, overwhelmingly negative. The chair of the Council of Economic Advisors, Kevin Hassett, just gave a talk this weekend and talked about how Americans are better off now financially than they were before Trump 2.0 took over. Yes, gas prices are up, but so are wages. And adjusted for inflation, wages are outpacing inflation. Yet the news is relentlessly negative. Stock market hitting new highs despite the war in Iraq. Yet the news is relentlessly negative. And when you look at how Republicans feel about the economy versus how Democrats feel about the economy, night and day, even though we're looking at the same data, same gas prices, same wage hikes, same inflation, same interest rates, yet one half the country views this data very differently than does the other half of the country. There's a term for this. It's called Trump derangement syndrome. Right now, they should be interviewing stone cutters to chisel his face on Mount Rushmore. Instead, he's being relentlessly demeaned, referred to as a fascist and a dictator and a Nazi. A popularly elected president who won all 7 swing states, the only other president to win non-consecutive terms, was Grover Cleveland. And he was given up for dead. Remember the comment made by Jake Tapper after Trump, after the 2020 election? To paraphrase President Gerald Ford, our long national nightmare is over. And this man has come back and has retained control of his party to the point where virtually every single candidate he's picked for primaries has won. Yet virtually all the news from the outlets I just mentioned on this man is negative. He closes the border in 30 days. When we were told for 4 years, there's nothing you can do absent comprehensive immigration reform. Before the war, gas prices 5-year low, yet the news is negative. Trump derangement syndrome. Hilarious. My friends, can I share something with you for a moment? I know how confusing it's become. 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
11: Stuck in traffic? We've got the answer.
12: On the northbound 2 transition road to the eastbound 134, there's a SUV stalled in the number 1 lane. FSP is en route. In the Baldwin Park area on 10 westbound near Kellogg Drive, there's a SIG alert issued. All lanes are closed except for the HOV for 1 hour. In the West Valley area on southbound 101, just south of Parkway, there's debris in the slow lane. This is Officer Elliott with your up-to-the-minute answer traffic report.
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18: 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We are Salem News Channel. 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
18: 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Paul Krugman is an economist. I don't think he has his column any longer in the New York Times, but he had it for a number of years. When Donald Trump was first elected 1.0, he said that Donald Trump was going to cause a depression. A depression. It didn't cause a depression. Economy soared, rocked and rolled. Stock market hit new highs, as it's doing now again. Here is Krugman's take on what needs to happen in the wake of President Trump's
10: re-election. Number 41.
15: We need to defang Trump as much as possible and make sure that neither he nor anybody who follows in his footsteps has power after the next two elections. But beyond that, we really need to do a thorough purging of the United States. We need a demogification, and that is, you know, I'm not going over the top by using a word that's very similar to the denazification that we pursued successfully after World War II in Germany.
10: Denazification. I'm not going over the top by using that word. We need to have a denazification. Why? What has this man done that warrants that kind of scurrilous attack? What? He secured the borders. He outed DEI for what it is, unlawful discrimination against some groups in favor of other groups. We talked about this last week. 600 faculty members belong to the state colleges and universities here in California. Signed an open letter. Please, let's go back to using the SAT. They stopped using it out here in California 6 years ago. Why? They wanted to increase the number of so-called disadvantaged students, translation, black and brown students, for colleges and universities here in California. You know who gets screwed? Those with better credentials, particularly Asian students. And these faculty members, overwhelmingly left-wing, most of the faculty members here in California are left-wing, and here they are saying, you guys, you progressives, we progressives, we went along with this, you're admitting students that cannot do the work. Article, Washington Free Beacon, some professors at UCLA Medical School on the record. So we've admitted kids that can't do the work. They're flunking their exams. We're going to unleash people into the community, into the world, who are not competent. Trump has attacked that, has gotten colleges and universities all over the country to retreat from that. Is that a bad thing? That alone should cause you to rethink your hostility towards this man. Hundreds of thousands of violent criminal illegal aliens rounded up. We're going to talk about what they've done recently in Florida in a minute. You can't at least applaud him getting these violent criminal illegal aliens off the streets who are endangering law-abiding Americans? You hate him that much? This anti-weaponization fund, $1.8 billion. A federal judge has stopped it. John Thune has criticized it. Other Republicans have publicly criticized it. I thought it was a cult. I thought all Donald Trump does is say jump. And the Republicans in the House and Senate say how high, and they don't come down until they tell them to. Here you have a number of Republicans coming forth and saying this is ridiculous, including Mike Pence. Called it deeply offensive. John Thune also criticized it. And now it appears that the DOJ, the Trump administration, is bailing on this thing. But I thought he was a cult. I thought he was a tyrant. Do tyrants listen to the Supreme Court and the lower courts when they rule against him, as many of them have? This is sick. Now, check out this. Whenever there's Al Sharpton, you know the race card is not far behind. Number 20.
20: Back come from the American people. How do we make sure that the truth, which is a story full of horrors and racism and all those things, but also of triumph over some of those things, over all those 250 years, that's the real story of America, hopefully. How do we make sure that full story remains out there in this era?
21: I think we have to dramatically tell that story and keep telling it over and over again. The fact is that 250 years ago, when they signed the Declaration of Independence, we were enslaved. women couldn't vote. Only white male landowners could.
18: Let's hold it there. I'll take it up on the other side. God, who knew there was slavery once in this country until Al Sharpton had to remind us of this? 888-971-SAGE, 888-971-7243. I am Larry Elder. We are Salem News Channel. Do not leave town.
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2: Fox News, I'm John Saucier. President Trump says the talks for the run have been moving at a rapid pace. The president also spoke with Israel and Hezbollah, who have settled on a ceasefire. Congressman Brian Mast on Fox talking about the White House's strategy in these latest rounds of negotiations.
3: We understand exactly what Iran and the IRGC are doing. Iran and the IRGC are saying, hey, any peace, any ceasefire is contingent upon Hezbollah in Lebanon not being attacked along with any of their other proxies.
2: The Senate said to vote this week on a budget reconciliation bill for ICE and Customs and Border Protection funding after breaking for a 10-day recess with no action. Florida Republican Representative Kat Kamick tells Fox Business she's disappointed with how slow the Senate is moving.
4: This is a once-in-a-generation opportunity for us to get our country back on track, and I feel that the Senate has not taken this seriously.
2: Oil prices have risen following the latest fighting. 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
11: 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I am Larry Elder. We are Salem News Channel. 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Let's get back to Reverend Sharpton and what he said was President Trump's intention in having that UFC fight at the White House.
12: When they signed the Declaration of Independence, we were enslaved. Women couldn't vote. Only white male landowners could. So if we want to celebrate something, celebrate the people that corrected the insidious behavior of some of the founding fathers who extolled the right virtues but didn't practice them for all people and all genders. And I think that we have to do that very loudly, very boldly, and unapologetically. I mean, we're going to Washington, the anniversary of the March on Washington 63, August 28th this year. We need to bring out that, yes, we went from slavery to a president of the United States of color, but it was bloodshed, it was nights in jail, it was beatings, it was all kinds of things that got us there. Let's celebrate how we grew and the people that paid the price for it and that are continuing to pay the price now, because when we're dealing with this redistricting, Trump and others are trying to bring us back to an America that we struggle to get out of. So there is a connection of why that they're having these fights on the White House lawn, the UFO and all the whatever they call it, UFC. And all that, because they're trying to go back to that when, you know, they'd watch people have these fights for the slave masters and they'd be entertained by that. They're literally going back to that. Let's not forget.
8: The president has been a fan of boxing and of UFC for years, well before he became a public political figure. And now the reason President Trump is having this on the White House lawn is because he wants to go back to slavery when white people would put their black slaves against each other and watch them fight. What kind of a tortured, twisted mind do you have to come up with that? Has anybody else said that about the Trump having UFC have their championship fight on the grounds of the White House? Has anybody said that?
9: Well, you know what this is? This is like old Massa having a couple of slaves fight in a match, and then they watch them, and then they bet on.
8: What kind of a sick person says that? Al Sharpton. But Trump is an incendiary. Trump is a bigot. Trump is a racist. This is the guy, Al Sharpton, who became famous, let's remember, by falsely accusing a man of raping Tawana Brawley. One of Sharpton's henchmen even said, "We all knew it was a lie." And when it was clear that this teenager was lying, Sharpton said, "It doesn't matter. Once this thing goes down, we'll be the baddest N-words in America," according to this former ally of Al Sharpton. Al Sharpton was in the thick of the Crown Heights riots of 1991 that one Jewish leader called the most serious pogrom in the history of America when blacks were attacking Jews. A New York Times reporter was sent there, and he was told by his editors to cover it as if blacks are being attacked by Jews and Jews are attacking blacks. And he says, it's not true. Everything I've observed is showing blacks attacking Jews. Hasn't gone both ways. He was reprimanded by this newspaper. Freddy's Fashion Mart. There was a dispute between a tenant and a subtenant in a building owned, by the way, by blacks. One of the persons disputing was a Jewish-owned business. And Sharpton turned it into black versus Jews. And some unhinged person runs in with a gun, shoots it up, and sets the place on fire. Al Sharpton was out there fanning the flames. Al Sharpton brought a bunch of people at the trial of the young men who were accused of raping the Central Park jogger. And one of the people, or some of the people that Sharpton brought down there, were chanting, "Her boyfriend did it. Her boyfriend did it." Sharpton was in the streets of Ferguson yelling, "No justice, no peace," before one word of testimony was ever taken. Turns out the officer was completely exonerated. Did Al Sharpton apologize? You know, Al Sharpton is on a videotape. You can go and see it on YouTube. Agreeing to deal cocaine with an undercover FBI agent. Who is on tape agreeing to deal cocaine remains a public figure, has a TV show on the weekends, and is a Democrat kingmaker, meaning every single major Democrat kisses his ring to get his support when they run for president. Only in America can somebody be $5 million light in taxes and get away with this. 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
14: Stuck in traffic? We've got the answer.
15: In the LA area on the 60 westbound near Fullerton, there is a tire tread in the middle lane. In the San Bernardino area on the 10 eastbound near the 15, there is a two-vehicle traffic crash on the right shoulder. And in the Santa Fe Springs area on the 605 northbound near Rosecrans, there is a vehicle rim and tire in the HOV lane. Stay alert and scan the roadway ahead for hazards. And a quick reminder, eyes up, phone down. This is Officer Church with your up-to-the-minute answer traffic report.
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8: 888-971-SHGE, 888-971-7243. I am Larry Elder. We are Salem News Channel. Kevin Hassett is the chair of the Economic Council, advises to President Trump. Here's what he said about the economy, number 36.
22: The next thing is that incomes, real incomes,
1: are soaring. If you look at real wage data, then the typical American family has gained about $3,000 since President Trump took office after losing, after inflation, more than $3,000 under Joe Biden.
8: Here's what the Treasury Secretary Scott Bessent said, number nine.
17: On the economy, two words, resilience and prosperity. The continued resilience of the economy speaks for itself, even during the Iran conflict, and it speaks to the strength of your leadership. Pro-growth policies are creating conditions for American families and businesses to prosper. We're entering the second half of our 250th anniversary year with renewed optimism and momentum. It has never been a better time to be an American, and as you said earlier, we have a record number of Americans working. The economy that you are building is not only strong, but secure and resilient and better positioned to compete globally. Real GDP has risen 2.7% over the past four quarters, something that many economists said couldn't be done. In the first quarter of 2026, despite the Iran conflict, GDP grew at a 2% annual rate. The Atlanta Fed GDP now is predicting 4.3% for this quarter. In terms of prices, I believe the prices are transitory. Oil will be lower than pre-conflict levels when this ends. Natural gas is already down, as you mentioned. Drug and pharmaceutical prices, they are plummeting, and rent is down. We are more resilient to energy price fluctuations due to your energy dominance agenda, deregulatory efforts, and we have never sold so much energy to the rest of the world. Business investment rose at a 10.4% annual rate in the first quarter. Capital expenditures and business equipment rose more than 17%, and that is as a result of the tax bill and tariffs. Jobs related to commercial construction, factory construction, are up 90,000 since your inauguration. In the past 2 months, the private sector, as Kelly said, has added 313,000 new jobs. And those are private sector jobs, sir, including 13,000 manufacturing jobs. We have construction jobs. We're building the factories, and those will turn into manufacturing jobs. The stock market has hit new highs. The stock market lives in the future. It is seeing the on the other side of this conflict. It is a strong symbol of optimism for the future. Corporate earnings are high, and wages are doing well. For the tax season, we had the best tax filing season in history, which is a victory for Main Street. The average refund was nearly $3,300, 11% increase from last tax filing season. And importantly, 62 million returns had one of your four signature policies. No tax on tips, no tax on overtime. They reduced taxes. 85% of our seniors paid no taxes on Social Security. And the deductibility of auto loans for American-made cars. For the what I believe is the most important government benefit for young people since the GI Bill, the Trump accounts, the app will be available on all major platforms tomorrow morning, and it will place the American dreams into the palms of the hands of parents and children. Nearly 6 million kids have been signed up for Trump accounts, and they will launch on July 4th, and it will be a great symbol of the 250th anniversary. Main Street prosperity, workers have seen positive wage gains. The unemployment rate remains low at 4.3%, and private sector job growth is strong. So just to reiterate, resilience and prosperity have been the marks of your second term.
8: Sounds like that depression that Paul Krugman was predicting, huh? Kevin Hassett talks about the negative news and why it's so negative. Number 33.
1: Well, look, in the end, people look at their wallets and they decide how to vote. And if they look at their wallets and look at how much money they have after, you know, the increase in prices, they're going to find that they have a lot more money. And the one other thing I could say is that the consumer sentiment index that was cited is a Michigan survey that's extremely partisan. I talked about this on TV last week, that basically when Joe Biden was there, the Democrats in the survey, they were euphoric. Their index was way above 100% during stagflation. Right now, it's the lowest on record, something like 30%. And so when you say that American consumers are really down in the dumps, what it is Democrats are in the dumps. Republicans have actually stayed around 80% on that survey all the way through.
8: Lowest on record consumer sentiment, when during the Biden years, we had 9% inflation, averaged 5% over the 4 years. I've said this a million times. Family of four at the end of Biden paid $1,100 more for the same goods and services as that family paid at the beginning of Biden. But now consumer sentiment is even lower than during the Biden years. Are you kidding me? Scott Bessent talks about this, number 32.
3: Another way to phrase it, Maria, though, is many people have said to me, are you surprised that the market's gone up on bad news? And I said, you know, I don't think the news is that bad. I think the news is bad. The quality of the reporting, the anti-Americanism, people are so anti-President Trump, anti this administration, that you know, I have perfectly asymmetrical information, and I know we have something Iranian Navy, their Air Force, the 80-90% of their missile factories they are done in, their launch facilities. You know, I know 50% of the military is not getting paid. Police aren't reporting to the stations. I mean, if you were to look at a lot of these major news outlets, and especially the newspapers who now like putting opinion on the front page rather than facts, you would think we are losing. This is a wipeout. We wipe them out. So no, I'm not surprised because, again, the information that I have, that you know, we're looking through this.
4: But you've got.
8: We're going to talk about one of these news outlets, CBS. A student got an award from CBS, which now is beginning to revisit its left-wing stuff. They made changes at 60 Minutes. And guess what this student who's receiving an award from CBS said about CBS? 888-971-SAGE. I'm Larry Elder.
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8: 888-971-SAGE, 888-971-7243. I am Larry Elder. We are Salem News Channel. A lot to get to between now and the close of the program. In the third hour, we're going to talk to gubernatorial candidate Chad Bianco, Republican, who in most polls is either fourth or fifth with around 12%, half the percentage that Steve Hilton has. However, Javier Becerra is surging, as is Tom Steyer. And at least one poll has Steve Hilton in third place, not second place, meaning if that poll is accurate, it's possible that the top two finishes will be Democrats, in which case we will have zero chance of electing a Republican for governor. I'm going to talk to Chad Bianco about whether that possibility disturbs him, and if so, does he intend to perhaps do something about it? We're also going to be talking about the race for L.A. mayor. One poll shows all three pretty much even. The working class biography that we were sold of this candidate for Senate from Maine, the one with the Nazi tattoo, poor guy, grew up working class, turns out to be completely bogus. We'll talk about too that as well. 888-971-SAGE, 888-971-7243. CBS has a new president. Her name is Barry Weiss. She's making some changes, making it less left-wing, criticizing the way 60 Minutes has been doing their coverage, including the way they edited the interview with Kamala Harris to make it sound more coherent. So they're making some moves to be more responsible. But this student who won an award from CBS is unhappy that CBS is being more responsible. He wants it to be the way it used to be. Number 10.
4: Me, and that was Scott Pelley, so. First and foremost, I want to thank the Natus Foundation for this award. I want to thank my friends, family, and my teacher, Ashley Porter. She and my mom are in the room tonight. I want to thank them for the resources and the support that I wouldn't be here without. And while I want to thank CBS News for funding this generous gift towards my education, I want to also acknowledge how the recent direction of the outlet stains the legacy of Mike Wallace, the namesake of this scholarship. As corporate elites take hold over the very pipes through which our information flows, journalism that serves the people becomes increasingly harder to come by, yet ever more crucial. And what the people want is the truth. So if at any time you hesitate to utter the word genocide or remain silent in the face of blatant lies, remember to ask yourself, who is this for? I hope you choose us. Thank you.
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0: from serving in the military likely violates their constitutional rights. The appeals court did narrow the injunction to apply only to service members still in the military.
1: Fox's Jared Halpern. Homeland Security halting visitors to an immigration detention facility in New Jersey after protests turned violent. Fox's Alexis McAdams is in Newark.
2: Over the weekend, the group started a fire outside a Delaney Hall detention facility in Newark. They threw objects at the law enforcement, and because of the situation, DHS said, we have to temporarily pause the visits to the facility.
1: New Jersey Democrat Governor Mikey Sherrill blames outsiders for the violence. 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
5: Larry Elder here, the sage from South Central, the Prince of Pico Union, the czar of common sense, the great Eldersky, Don Lorenzo. Welcome to the program. No victor credits allowed, because we've got a country to save.

0: 888-971-SAGE, 888-971-7243. I am Larry Elder. We are Salem News Channel. Last week, we had a couple of very feisty exchanges with the two Davids. He trashed President Trump, called him a liar. I said, give me his biggest lie. He said, the biggest lie is that President Trump claims that he won the 2020 election. And I said, do you have any difficulty with the fact that Hillary, for 4 years, referred to President Trump 1.0 as illegitimate and the election as having been stolen? He had no idea she said that. We played a montage of it. We also talked about Jimmy Carter claiming that the Russians put him there. Former President of the United States, Jimmy Carter. Terry McAuliffe, the former chair of the DNC, said the same thing. Kamala Harris said the same thing. John Lewis, one of the most respected members of Congress, said the same thing. 25% of the Democrat congressional delegation refused to attend President Trump's first inauguration because they assumed the Russians put him there. A greater percentage of Democrats believe there was widespread fraud regarding the 2016 election. The Republicans feel that way about 2020. And I've told you, Jay Johnson, Obama's DHS secretary, testified under oath. The Russians tried, but they failed to change a single vote tally, not one. Yet a YouGov poll found 2/3 of Democrats believe the Russians changed vote tallies in order to elect Donald Trump. Again, Jay Johnson, Obama's DHS secretary, testified under oath, not a single vote tally was changed. But 2/3 of Democrats believe that vote tallies were in fact changed to elect Donald Trump. Why? Because of this push Russia Trump collusion nonsense that has bedeviled President Trump his entire time in public office. Listen to this, number 27.
1: The director of national intelligence, Tulsi Gabbard, releasing a bombshell report today that shows a conspiracy by a sitting president, Barack Obama, and his intel agencies to sabotage the president-elect, Donald Trump, brainwash the electorate, and undermine the legitimacy of an election.
2: There is irrefutable evidence that detail how President Obama and his national security team directed the creation of an intelligence community assessment that they knew was false. They knew it would promote this contrived narrative that Russia interfered in the 2016 election to help President Trump win, selling it to the American people as though it were true. It wasn't.
1: Gabbard got her hands on a House Intel report that's been locked away in a CIA vault for almost a decade. Investigators spent over 2,000 hours looking into how the Russia hoax was born, interviewing 20 CIA and FBI officials. And it turns out that the Obama administration doctored the intelligence to make it look like Putin and Trump stole the election. A month after Trump beat Hillary, Barack Obama wasn't satisfied with his intelligence reporting and ordered his CIA director to create a new assessment of how Russia interfered with the election. This was a highly unusual move. John Brennan handpicked 5 CIA analysts to write the assessment, and they were siloed. None of them knew what the other was doing, and only one analyst was in charge of drafting this report. There was nothing routine about this, and it was a rush job to publish before Trump was sworn in. Nothing was coordinated with the other intelligence agencies either. Basically, this was home cooking for Barack Obama. There were 4 key elements from the assessment that were repeated over and over again and formed the basis of the Russia hoax and the Robert Mueller witch hunt. 1, that Vladimir Putin wanted Donald Trump to win. 2, Putin took action to help Trump win. 3, the Russians had blackmail on Trump. That was the Steele dossier. And 4, that the Russians tried colluding with the Trump campaign. None of any of this was ever true. There was no reliable intelligence to support any of these allegations. Senior CIA officials repeatedly refused to traffic in these allegations. But they were repeatedly overruled by CIA Director Brennan and FBI Director Comey, who insisted that they be pushed, even without verifiable evidence. The Obama administration cherry-picked the intelligence, lied about their sources, misquoted sources, didn't corroborate their claims, suppressed intelligence that ran counter to their narratives, and even used anonymous internet postings. Rank-and-file CIA admitted what they were doing violated their own tradecraft standards. There was a massive pressure campaign that came right from the top. CIA analysts say they received unusual directives from political appointees, the CIA director, and Obama himself. This is how the Russia hoax was born.
3: Donald Trump knows that the Russians helped him win in 2016.
4: Putin hated Secretary Clinton so much that the flip side of that coin was he had a clear preference for the person running against the person he hated so much.
5: It was Russia in a very systematic way in trying to interfere in the election and to try to advance the prospects of Donald Trump being elected.
1: This was such a malicious disinformation campaign perpetrated on the American people that at one point, 60% of Democrats believe the Russians hacked our voting machines to help Trump win the White House. What this report actually shows is that the Russians just wanted to create chaos and undermine Americans' faith in democracy. Solid intelligence suggested that Vladimir Putin didn't care who won. He had no preference. But like most people, expected Hillary to win and had a little docket of compromising dirt on her. Dirt that he never released. Now, if Putin wanted Trump to win, why didn't Putin drop the dirt?
2: There were high-level DNC emails that detailed evidence of Hillary's, quote, psycho-emotional problems, uncontrolled fits of anger, aggression, and cheerfulness, and that then-Secretary Clinton was allegedly on a daily regimen of heavy tranquilizers. Then-CIA Director Brennan and the intelligence community mischaracterized intelligence and relied on dubious substandard sources to create a contrived false narrative that Putin developed a, quote-unquote, clear preference for Trump.
1: Now, if Clinton was on tranquilizers, like the Russians believed, why didn't they leak it to help Trump win?
6: How credible was the information about Hillary Clinton's health?
2: All I have seen is what the intelligence committee have reported through their investigation. I think the underlying point there is that we understand from intelligence what Russia said that they had. And the important point here is that if they were trying to influence the election, as President Obama and James Clapper and John Brennan, everybody said they were doing in order to support Donald Trump's election, they would have released the most damning of that information.
1: Obama and his spy chiefs knew that Putin didn't prefer Trump over Hillary, but they cooked the intelligence to make it look like he did. Obama and his intel spies knew that Putin didn't collude with Trump, and that he didn't even direct his people to help Trump win. But they put it out there anyway. In a sense, Barack Obama did exactly what Putin wanted, undermined Americans' faith in free and fair elections and caused chaos in our country. Barack Obama, the CIA, and the FBI were the ones doing what our enemy wanted.
7: Do you believe that any of this new information implicates former President Obama in criminal behavior?
2: We have referred and will continue to refer all of these documents to the Department of Justice and the FBI to investigate the criminal implications of this.
7: For even former
2: the evidence,
7: President Obama?
2: Correct. The evidence that we have found and that we have released directly point to President Obama leading the manufacturing of this intelligence assessment. There are multiple pieces of evidence and intelligence that confirm that fact.
1: Even 2 years later, after the election, Barack Obama was still pushing a hoax he knew wasn't true. And he knew it wasn't true because he helped manufacture it.
8: They're undermining our alliances, cozying up to Russia. What happened to the Republican Party? They're cozying up to the former head of the KGB. Actively blocking legislation that would defend our elections from Russian attack. What happened?
1: Now, I don't know if it's possible to indict a former president for actions he took while in office. I'm not a lawyer, proudly. But Brennan, Comey, and others may have severe liability. Trey Gowdy says we know for a fact that Brennan committed perjury when he lied to Congress.
9: Director Brennan, do you know who commissioned the Steele dossier?
5: I don't.
9: You know if the Bureau ever relied on the Steele dossier as part of any court filings, applications?
5: I have no awareness.
9: Did the CIA rely on it?
5: No.
9: Why not?
5: Because we didn't. It wasn't part of the corpus of intelligence information that we had.
0: You get the point. Told the intelligence community to alter their assessment. Unbelievable. Larry Elder.
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12: Stuck in traffic? 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
13: In the Antelope Valley area, on the southbound 14, just north of Crown Valley, we have reports of metal in lanes. Make sure you exercise caution when going through the area. In Santa Fe Springs, on northbound 5 to the northbound 605, we've got a two-vehicle crash. CHP is en route. On the westbound 210, just east of Huntington, we've got a sedan blocking the number 1 lane. This is CHP Officer Elliott with your up-to-the-minute answer traffic report.
14: Hi, this is Ed Hoffman with United American Mortgage and host of the main event, heard weekends here on AM 590 The Answer. 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
0: 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I am Larry Elder. We are Salem News Channel. All right, summer is just around the corner. 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
0: 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Richard is in Moore Park. Richard, you're on the Larry Elder Show. Thank you so much for calling.
21: Yes, thank you very much. Mr. Elder, the professor, the educator of many of us out here, the economy is very, very high on the list of things that people are concerned about right now. And there's nothing that's driving the economy in the wrong direction, you might say. If it isn't taxes, then it's got to be the fuel prices. And I know my age and dealing with automobiles of all sorts and sizes throughout my life, is that the engineers have designed these vehicles to run optimally within the speeds designated by our city, county, state governments. That is, for example, on the freeways at 65 in California, as well as probably most all other states in the nation. Mm-hmm. At 65 miles an hour, that's when you're optimizing and being the best fuel economy. Well, if you run it up to 70 miles an hour, you're 5 miles over the speed limit, and you're basically, well, let's take it from an environmentalist standpoint. I am not, but yet from an environmental standpoint, you're squandering. You're wasting our resources, everybody's resources, America's resources, by driving even 5 miles over the speed limit. And you could imagine across the nation, as we speak right now, what percentage of Americans are driving some level over the speed limit. I don't care if they're going through a school zone, through the county roads at 50 miles an hour, whatever it is. If we would behave ourselves, if we would just take a moment and think about what we're doing and consuming far more petroleum products, gasoline and diesel, than what we should be consuming. You know the supply and demand rules, right? Mm-hmm. There would be a whole lot more supply out there and less demand on an enormous scale. Everybody, please drive the posted speed limit no more than the posted speed limit. And believe me, we're going to come out of this thing much, much better. And I think, Mr. Elder, even you see it every day, and many of your listeners see it every day, people driving way, way too fast. Well, how about this? Okay, you drive 5 miles over the speed limit, you're going to get a ticket for driving 5 miles over the speed limit, but you're also going to have an added $100 onto that ticket for squandering America's resources. And those resources here in our country, they belong to all of us. They don't belong to the yahoos out there that are driving 100 miles an hour. Or like today, even on Highway 118, the Ronald Reagan Expressway, I almost got knocked off the freeway riding my motorcycle. Yeah, I ride my motorcycle because I get 40 miles per gallon. Here's this guy, and he squeezes me out of the number one lane. And he was well over 90 miles an hour.
0: Well, Richard,
21: I don't understand.
0: Richard, I understand your point, but I will tell you, I drive about a half hour each way to work. I wish I could go 70 miles an hour. I'm in L.A. traffic. I'm lucky if I can get close to the speed limit. But I understand what you're saying. There are obviously other places where you can speed, but my commute to and from work, believe me, it's congested, nobody's going 65 miles an hour.
21: They need to drive the posted speed limit because that's what their car is designed to drive and get optimal fuel economy.
0: I got your point. Thank you very much for the call. I appreciate it. Dan is in Simi Valley, the freeway we just now talked about. Dan, thank you very much for the call. I appreciate it.
3: Hi, Larry. I have four questions, but I got to reply to the 118 and the, you know, all the freeways in L.A. Slower traffic moves to the right. We've been dealing with this for, I'm 67 years old, we've been dealing with this forever.
0: Right.
3: If you want to go slow, do it, but don't impede people that want to pass you. It's called a passing lane, number one lane. Stay out of it with your motorcycle going slow. Okay, now, my question is, my wife and I both voted together,
0: Dan, I can't hear you right now.
3: I get it.
0: Okay,
3: I just shut my phone off my radio. Am I still on?
0: Okay, now your question, are you still on?
3: Did you hear my first thing about the driving?
0: I did. I heard that part.
3: Oh, okay, great. Okay, so my wife and I both voted. We live in Simi Valley, but we were redistricted, but I don't know how far that went. But both of us went in. I took my paper ballot, and in front of them, I had them tear it up, or my mail-in, I mean, tear it up, and I filled out a new one. I've been voting since Reagan. And my wife took her mail-in ballot and turned it in. Neither one of us got asked for ID. That's what? I could have said my name is Larry Elder.
0: Yeah.
3: And voted. Okay. That's my first question.
0: Yeah.
3: My second point is I'm trying to help my sister who lives on the edge
0: you're not going to have time to get your second one in, but I believe it is on the ballot for voter ID, an initiative for that. So we'll find out what happens. 888-970.
19: 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Breaking news.
4: California Republicans want you to get out and vote.
22: Recent polls show that the race for governor and other statewide offices are razor close.
23: California Republican Party chairwoman Corinne Rankin says that her party is doing what they can to make sure that a Republican has a chance in this election.
22: We have an aggressive election integrity operation in every county.
23: She says every vote counts.
22: Right now, approximately 10% of ballots have been returned statewide. So your vote has enormous power.
23: The election is Tuesday, but if you have a mail-in ballot, you can drop it off at any election drop box at any polling place. I'm Jason Campadonia.
4: Again, the primary election is tomorrow. Voters have multiple ways to cast ballots. L.A. County has over 600 vote centers now open. Citizens can cast their ballots in person, or they can drop off ballots that they already filled out. Hear complete coverage on The Answer. A massive warehouse that went up in flames back in April is set to be demolished starting today. The Kimberly-Clark warehouse was left mostly in ashes when a disgruntled employee allegedly set it on fire. The fire cost the paper products company $500 million. Crews will spend 12 hours a day over the next 2 weeks as they work to remove the remainder of the building's walls. Now here's National Weather Service meteorologist Andrew Rourke with your Answer weather forecast.
24: Look for upper 60s at the beaches, the 70s across the rest of the coasts, and the valleys will warm up into the 80s today. Overnight, look for an earlier return of the low clouds and fog, and in fact, more of the coast and more of the valleys will end up blanketed by those low clouds overnight. On Tuesday, look for the low clouds to linger a little bit longer through the morning as a stronger onshore flow brings them in.
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0: 888-971-SAGE, 888-971-7243. I am Larry Elder. We are Salem News Channel. Speaking of President Trump being a dictator, a judge had refused to allow him to rename the Kennedy Center the Trump Kennedy Center. So the president says, all right, fine, I'll just abandon the project altogether. But I thought he was a dictator. I thought dictators just did what dictators do, dictate. Speaking of President Trump, he had his annual physical. His doctor, Captain Sean Barbarella, wrote a memo, said that Trump, who turns 80 next month, has, quote, strong cardiac, pulmonary, neurological, and overall physical function, end of quote. She said he should lose weight, but he's, quote, fully fit to carry out the duties of the commander-in-chief and head of state, close quote. The doctor also wrote this. His demanding daily schedule, including multiple high-level meetings, public engagements, and regular physical activity continues to support his overall well-being. End of quote. Somewhat different than the condition of the previous president. A. Dr. Jill says he was, her husband was fine after his disastrous debate. It was just inexplicable. Number 34.
28: He was fine. It was inexplicable.
29: But what if that had happened during a meeting with foreign leaders or something like that?
28: I don't know how to answer that.
0: You thought he was having a stroke. You allowed him to finish the debate. You went to an after party, said you were did great, answered every question, still didn't send him to a doctor after assuming he just had a stroke. The Ladies on The View, however, are defending Dr. Jill, number 23.
5: So why do you think she's saying this now? She didn't say it then. What do you make of this whole thing?
29: People lie after debates, right? I mean, it's like called spinning. Every time I have seen debates where there's clearly one candidate who has bombed, and next thing you know, you get the press, so-and-so won the debate handily. Yeah. That's, you know, that's happening. She's not going to go out there and say, Joe, you bombed. You know, he was still running
5: for
29: president.
5: What would you have said if you were her?
29: Joe, you did great. I mean, if it's your husband running for president,
5: I think she was doing what
29: a political spouse and what somebody supporting her husband. At that point, they didn't know if he was going to continue running or not. He was still running. I believe her because I believe her in this interview. I think Jill Biden is a truthful person, and I also think I suspect she's watched it a lot of times since. Which is different than watching it in real time when you watch. We just watched it right now, and we both said this is painful to watch.
5: It was painful to watch.
0: So you believe Dr. Jill when she says she thought her husband was having a stroke. But Dr. Jill did nothing about it, allowed him to finish the debate, and then go to another after party, and then go to Waffle House. Still no doctor. On Joe Biden pardoning Hunter, here's what Dr. Jill now says, number 35.
29: President Biden had said that he would never pardon his son.
5: He did.
29: And then he pardoned him. Did you urge the president to think again about that?
9: Well, you know, Joe said in the beginning, I won't pardon Hunter, I won't pardon Hunter. And Department changed. And I think that the process was not fair to Hunter.
0: And then the Justice Department changed and the process was not fair to Hunter. Remember on what is now called BS Now, Jen Psaki was praising Biden for saying he would not pardon his son. How ethical. Number 25.
10: As a public servant is what drove him to make clear that the law applies to everyone. His decision not to pardon his son is not an expression of restraint or removal in any way from what his son has gone through and is continuing to go through, but of principle. Because the justice system that convicted his only surviving son is the same justice system he's vowed to protect. And if that doesn't tell you who Joe Biden is, I don't really know what does.
0: Yeah, until he reversed himself and then pardoned his son. If that doesn't tell you who Joe Biden is, I don't know what does. Rocano is a Trump-hating California member of the House. Guess whom he blames for the Palisades fire? Hint, not Karen Bass, not the crazy environmental laws, not failure to put out the fire the week earlier. I'm Larry Elder.
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3: Stuck in traffic? We've got the answer.
12: In the LA area on the 60 westbound near Fullerton, there's a tire tread in the middle lane. In the San Bernardino area on the 10 eastbound near the 15, there's a two-vehicle traffic crash on the right shoulder. And in the Santa Fe Springs area on the 605 northbound near Rosecrans, there is a vehicle rim and tire in the HOV lane. Stay alert and scan the roadway ahead for hazards. And a quick reminder, eyes up, phone down. This is Officer Church with your up-to-the-minute answer traffic report.
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0: 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California Congressman Ro Khanna has his suspicion about the culprit behind the Palisades fire. Number 31.
30: Look, I think that there is was a lot of hurt and anger after the fires. My view is that the blame of that really needs to go on Donald Trump. They still owe the state $50 billion. They have not worked with Mayor Bass or our governor to get the resources needed, and they have really punished California. But understandably, people who still haven't seen their homes rebuilt, who were upset with how that was handled, they are upset with the incumbent.
0: The blame on the failure to rebuild is on Donald Trump, not on the permitting process that homeowners have been complaining about. Donald Trump recommended that they expedite the permitting process. Karen Bass said she would. People I've talked to said that's not happened, but this is President Donald Trump's fault. Of course it is. Speaking of Trump derangement syndrome, the quarterback for the New York Giants, who introduced President Trump at a rally, explained why he did it. Number 21.
31: This was a unique opportunity, being asked and given the opportunity to introduce the President of the United States. My thinking was pretty simple, in the fact of I've always loved this country. I have extended family members who have fought in wars. I have two uncles who have retired from the Air Force Academy and served themselves. And I even have a great-grandfather who served as Secretary of Treasury at some point. So the president position has always been a position that I've well respected, regardless of political affiliation, regardless of political party. And my intentions were just that. I also understand in this world, politics can be a sensitive matter, a sensitive topic. I also understand that I am the quarterback of the New York Giants, and that involves a lot of responsibility. It's under a limelight, under a microscope, and there's a lot that comes with that, and it's been something that I've embraced. I've loved being here. I've loved the city of New York. I love the city of New Jersey, the people that I've met here. It's just been a really amazing experience, and there's not another place that I'd rather be. Most importantly, people in this organization, my teammates, the staff, coaches, everybody that has a hand, Jose, you name it. You know, I've loved making relationships with them and growing connections. And that's the kind of person that I am. I'm a connector. I love making relationships with people. I love hearing everybody's stories and being somebody who, you know, people can rely on to be there for them. And most importantly, I can honestly say that I love every single, you know, one of my brothers, my teammates on this team, regardless of politics, regardless of religious beliefs, regardless of anything that may be different between us. Like, I love them, and they know exactly what kind of person that I am. Comes into the facility every day, and I lay my body on the line for my guys each and every week, and it's from the connections that we build, the love that we have for each other, and I've been somebody who's always respected, you know, the different perspectives that people may have, the backgrounds that they come from. I understand that, you know, we have such a cool opportunity as people, you know, to be in a locker room where it's a melting pot of people from everywhere, and we get to be together. I think that the connections that we build are special because, you know, we're able to have vulnerable conversations. We're able to learn from each other, to support each other, irrespective of the color of our skin. And, you know, we have a real brotherhood. We've had a lot of honest conversations with each other as a team, and I like to keep those things private between me and my teammates, and just everything that's been said. I love these guys, and going forward, I can't wait for what more we have to grow, you know, the culture of this team, our brotherhood, and obviously we understand the biggest goal is to be the best team that we can be. To put ourselves in the best position to succeed, to chase a championship, to be the best players for Coach Harbs and all the coaches here. And that's our focus going forward each and every day. And can't wait to continue to do that. Appreciate you guys.
0: Okay, so that went on for 4 minutes. At least he didn't say, "I'm sorry." But he was forced to explain why he introduced President Trump at a rally. Talked about his military family, has respect for the office, irrespective of who the president is. I was invited to the White House Correspondents' Dinner once when President Clinton was in office. And I stood in line to shake his hand. And when I mentioned that, I got criticized by some of my listeners. I said I shook the hand of the President of the United States. I'd never done that before. I wanted to have the chance to do that. That's exactly what Jackson Dart just now said. Meanwhile, Steve Kerr can trash Trump. Doesn't have to have a press conference to explain why he's doing it. Doc Rivers trashes Trump. Doesn't have to have a press conference to explain why he's doing it. Magic Johnson just cut an ad for Mayor Karen Bass. Magic Johnson is part owner of the LA Dodgers. Nobody asked him to hold a press conference and explain why you were taking sides in this particular issue. But because it's President Trump, Jackson Dart, the Giants quarterback, has to have a press conference to explain why he's done it. He was attacked by one of his fellow players, Abdul Carter. I'll have that for you in just a second. So when you say something positive about President Trump and you're a sports figure, you have to rationalize and explain it. When you trash President Trump, not a problem, not an issue. Wow. Ever been in a bad relationship? You know the kind, it just wears you down. You settle in, even though deep down you know this isn't how it's supposed to be. Well, that's what daily aches and pains can feel like. 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
0: 888-971-SAGE, 888-971-7243. I am Larry Elder. We are Salem News Channel. Coming up, we're going to talk to Riverside County Sheriff Chad Bianco, one of the candidates for governor. He is running as a Republican. The polls show him either fourth or fifth, and the most recent polls now have Javier Becerra number one. One poll has Tom Steyer number two. Another poll has Steve Hilton number two, but he's not very much apart from Steyer in either poll. So the idea that we're going to have two Republicans running against each other is not going to happen. There is, however, a chance there could be two Democrats going against each other. And going to ask Chad Bianco about that possibility and if that concerns him and if he does not think he might want to take one for the team and urge his supporters to rally behind Steve Hilton, so Hilton is at least one of the top two finishers. All that coming up, 888-971-SAGE, 888-971-7243. Mark is in Los Angeles. Mark, always nice to hear from you. Thank you so much for calling.
5: Yeah, Larry, let me ask you a question. I know you can't talk for Fox, but let's just talk for you. How come when you talk about the Palisades fire, which I've heard you mention a million times on your show, which was a horrible tragedy, killed people and a lot of property, but I would say in comparison, you do talk about the Altadena fire like one-tenth of that. Same thing on Fox. They rarely talk about it, if at all. Now, that's an interesting question, and your answer would be?
0: My answer would be, it's not one-tenth. I've talked about both of them, but the reason I'm concerned...
5: So you're going to call me a liar,
0: Mark. What's the point of having a conversation? I've talked about both of them. The reason that I'm talking about Palisades is because Karen Bass is running for re-election, and it's a big issue in the campaign. That's why I'm talking about this.
5: Why weren't you, even after the fires happened, almost all the time, like I said, I'm giving you the benefit of the doubt, 90% of the time is the Palisades, and very rarely is the Altadena.
0: I've talked about them both, my friend.
5: Well, okay, what percentage-wise, Larry?
0: I really haven't written them down. Perhaps you should take better notes. You should take better notes, and you can enlighten me. But I've talked about both of them.
5: Well, I will.
0: The Palisades fire is a big issue in the mayoral campaign, which is why it's relevant.
5: Oh, so the Altadena fire, I didn't say
0: it wasn't relevant. But Karen Bass does not have control over that. That's county. This is city. That's the distinction, Mark.
5: Well, you want the percentage. Why can't I say that the percentage that you probably talk about the Palisades?
0: You can say what you want. You accuse me essentially of ignoring Altadena. I have not ignored it. I haven't talked about it to the extent that you want me to. I'm sorry, but I have not ignored it. 888-971-SAGE. Do not leave town.
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7: News. I'm John Saucier. President Trump says talks with Iran have been moving at a rapid pace. The president also spoke with Israel and Hezbollah, who've settled on a ceasefire. Congressman Brian Mass on Fox talking about the White House's strategy in the latest rounds of negotiations.
8: We understand exactly what Iran and the IRG